0: They're shooting darts at these flag sticks right now, and they better make as many birdies as they can, Brad, because they're going to need them over the next 3 days when they all make bogeys that are definitely coming. But a great start for Wyndham Clark, who is a former U.S. Open champion. Brad Evans, PJ Glasser, BetMGM tonight here, Westwood One Sports. Hour three, give us a call, 310-840-4910. Again, 310-840-4910. Going to talk some Los Angeles Rams. You out there listening, do you think the Rams are going to win the Super Bowl? Who's the team best equipped to take down Los Angeles for the upcoming season? Let us know your thoughts here on the show. And Brad, there's no way that you can't start when talking about the Rams after the trade that they made a couple weeks ago, acquiring Myles Garrett, two-time defensive player of the year, sending Jared Verse to Cleveland with some draft picks. They are clearly going for it. And they already had one of the best quarterbacks in the NFL, one of the best receivers in the NFL, maybe the best head coach in the NFL. And now they arguably add maybe the best player in the NFL and certainly one of the best defensive players in Myles Garrett. What were your thoughts on the Rams before the trade? Did you like them to win the Super Bowl, win the NFC, all that stuff, win the division? And then what were your thoughts on the Rams now after the Myles Garrett trade?
1: Yeah, I'd already said, you can go back and check the tape, America. I was on the Rams to win the Super Bowl before the deal went down with the Cleveland Browns to acquire the services of Myles Garrett. I thought that they had all the goods. Yeah, with Jared Verse, they're on the field for the Rams. Of course, now he's going to be, trying to wrap, running backs and, guys, the open field with the Cleveland Browns, but they had the goods. I mean, you got Davante Adams, Puka Nacua, the 1-2 punch of Kyron Williams and Blake Corum in that backfield. They're going to run a lot of like three tight end sets this season. And the brilliance and the creativity of Sean McVay, just cannot be understated. He's a guy that, just goes out there and pushes the right buttons at the right time. I felt the Rams were already going to win the Super Bowl now, and I went out on a limb and I said that the 72 Dolphins could be in jeopardy. They could run the table. And we even heard rumors that Aaron Donald is flirting with the idea of coming out of retirement, and some insiders wholeheartedly believe that isn't bluster. It's not a joke. That is for real. And if he were to do that, even though he's, 34 years old, I've seen some of the videos on social media. He's still in excellent shape. He'll have to get the cardiovascular workout ramped up to get back in that kind of shape. The guy can still bench press beer trucks, and he throw him in there with Myles Garrett. And two, we can't forget, they got Trent McDuffie now, that defensive backfield. That was a question mark last year, how they play pass defense. They added Jalen Watson from Kansas City as well in that defensive backfield. Like, there are no weaknesses. They have depth. They have studs across the board. That's the reason why, and this is also a true story, I took the Rams at BetMGM to have the best record in the NFL prior to the Garrett trade at +850. I still believe you can get that now, but it's like 6-1 or +550. I still feel that's an excellent value, but they will be the team to beat, not only in the NFC, but the entirety of the NFL this season.
0: Yeah, I mean, right now at BetMGM, the Rams are +500 to win the Super Bowl. The Bills are 10-1, Ravens 11-1, Seahawks 11-1. So clearly the Rams are the team to beat. They are the overwhelming favorites right now in every market. I don't know, Brad. I'm not like convinced. I haven't picked anybody yet to win the Super Bowl. I haven't made any wagers or anything like that. If you had to make me pick a winner today, I don't think I would bet the Rams, just because I never love the teams that win the offseason. I never love the teams where it just looks too easy. They have so much talent. I mean, you know how this stuff goes, right? Like, especially with a veteran team, injuries happen. Stafford, who knows if that back could act up, whatever it may be. Their schedule's very difficult. They play in a tough division. I think they're going to have some ups and downs. And even though their roster is obviously loaded, again, the Garrett trade is the thing that gets all the headlines. But as you mentioned, they made two really good pickups in the secondary, going after McDuffie, who's one of the best corners, and Jalen Watson is terrific as well. So they have everything. They truly do. On paper, this team's stacked. There's a reason why they are a big favorite like they are. It's just sometimes in pro sports, it's just never that easy. And Seattle's got a really good defense. And, you know, I think the Eagles will be better this year. We'll see one of those NFC North teams. Maybe it's the Lions or the Bears, maybe the Packers that can challenge them. Or if it's the AFC, can Allen or Lamar finally get to the Super Bowl? Or is Mahomes going to get back? Or one of those teams going to potentially beat him? So the Rams should be the favorite, Brad. You made some great bets. You got some good value before all of those trades. I just am not there. I haven't placed anything on the Rams. I'm not convinced that, like, yes, this team is definitely winning it. I do like them, however, to win the division, because I think you can look at the Rams two ways. You can look at them as a team that, because they've made all these moves, their sole focus is winning a Super Bowl. And they'll have the mindset as, we don't really care if we win the division. We just want to get into the playoffs. And as long as we're in, we feel like we can beat anybody, anywhere. I think because of last year and the fact that they had to go on the road three times to make it to a Super Bowl, they know the importance of getting that home field and winning the division. So I think that's going to be a priority to them, is making sure they're locked in. They win those games against Seattle. They get the top seed in the NFC. Their schedule is really tough, though. I mean, they start the season in Australia, which is just brutal. Then they got to travel back to Los Angeles. They got to play the Giants. Then they're at Denver, at Philly, and home against Buffalo. I mean, that's a heck of a three-game stretch.
1: Yeah, that's rough. Again,
0: those three teams are saying, like, we got to play the Rams. But back-to-back-to-back for L.A. to play those three teams, when you know they're getting those three teams' best shot against them, those will be difficult games. Now, they got a nice kind of middle of the schedule. They play Arizona twice, Vegas, Washington, and the Chargers at home. They should win all five of those games. Come out of the bye week, Green Bay, Kansas City, San Francisco, Dallas, Seattle, Tampa, and Seattle again. It's one of those schedules, Brad, where it's like really difficult to start, easy middle, and then it ramps up again at the end. And again, playing all those difficult games at the end of the year, especially Seattle twice at the end in the final 3 weeks. If they don't win the division and they got to play during wild card weekend, it's gonna take a lot out of them. You know, playing that Seattle defense twice in 3 weeks, how physical those games are going to be, and then get ready for the postseason. So that's why I think it's so imperative for the Rams to win the division, get the bye, get the one seed, and make sure that those teams in the NFC got to come through SoFi if they want to go to a Super Bowl. So I think that's the way I would attack the Rams, probably, is win the division and number one seed, I think would be how I would bet LA. Do you, I'm assuming you like both of those bets, considering you like them to have the best record in the NFL, or you made that wager.
1: Oh yeah. I mean, I'd definitely say they're going to win you know, their division. I think they're going to win and be the number one seed in the NFC. Again, I've already wagered on them to have the most wins in the NFL this season. I've already wagered on them to win the Super Bowl as well. And again, I'm on the record. And this is not me, you know, sipping the silly sauce, so you may disagree with it. And it's not me trying to be a hot take artist. I truly believe it. I think they could run the table. I know you laid out the brutal early season schedule. But they're going to be hit, possibly favored, mainly heavily in most games all season long as the key components stay healthy, which nobody can ultimately predict. You know, going from Stafford possibly to Ty Simpson, had a lot of controversy around that pick, but in hindsight, I think it was the right move for this organization to bring him along for the next couple of years and be the heir apparent after Stafford, you know, hangs it up. And I think he's got to be done in 2 years, but Stafford is still playing at elite level. And, Puka Nacua is just unreal in his own right. We're going to get more to him in a minute. So yes, I believe without question, the Rams are the team to beat. And remember, folks, we were remiss if we didn't mention this. The Super Bowl this season is in LA, and where? At SoFi Stadium, where the Rams play their home games.
0: Yep, very good point. Do you think, Brad, it makes more sense now that they drafted Ty Simpson in the first round after making the Myles Garrett trade? Because that tells me that they trade for Myles Garrett, knowing this group with Stafford and these guys, Devontae Adams, McVay, they're going all in for these next 2 years trying to win a Super Bowl. But then they're also setting themselves up for – They drafted a quarterback. They're hoping he turns into something. He learns under Stafford and McVay. And then when you're ready to rebuild, you at least have your quarterback in place. Do you think the draft choice makes a lot more sense now after the Garrett trade?
1: Yeah, I certainly questioned it, but looking at hindsight now, taking a step back and examining the situation, it does make sense. It really does. I think Les Snead had that ace up his sleeve. Sean McVay, I think at the moment, may have very vehemently disagreed with him. Even if you ask McVay injecting some truth serum into his system, he would probably say, yeah, at first I hated it. Now I don't mind it. It was probably the right move.
0: It's what good organizations do. I mean, this is what the Packers did with Jordan Love. This is what the Chiefs did with Mahomes when he had to wait behind Alex Smith. The Ravens did with Lamar when he was waiting behind Flacco. So a lot of the good organizations, they do this forward thinking. And yes, your team's trying to win now. And even though everybody wants you to use that first round pick on a position to help you win that upcoming season, a lot of these organizations, if they like that quarterback, they'll use that first round pick to try and get that guy and hope that he can be their QB of the future. Brad, let's talk some fantasy. Let's talk some props. Let's talk some win totals for the Los Angeles Rams. I mean, what a team this is going to be in fantasy, quarterback, running backs, receivers, defense. I mean, you could go all over the board with this team, but who do you think is the best value for the Los Angeles Rams for the upcoming season?
1: Yeah, as a former Michigan standout, it's Blake Corum, RB34, getting around pick number 101 and 101.22 specifically in best ball drafts here conducted over this month, as a matter of fact. So you're getting, you know, considerably late in your draft and a lot of value. I'm not saying this is going to be a full-blown 50-50 timeshare, but I think at a minimum, you're looking at probably 65-35 Kyren Williams to play Gorham, if not 60-40. I think Kyren Williams will dominate much of the red zone and goal line action, but Corum is going to have his moments. And a guy that only saw 33.3% of the opportunity share last year, I think it's going to be at least 40-45% this year. He averaged a robust 5.1 yards per target. Yeah, some of the advanced analytics were a little bit unsettling. 2.56 yak per attempt, that's not great. 16.4% missed tackle percentage, also no bueno. But a guy that I think has got a great shot at, let's say, 850 rush yards, probably get you a half dozen or so touchdowns, maybe five or so there. He'll be a borderline top 30 guy. You're getting him right now at RB34. He's got a top five offensive line and, you know, most supportive, PJ. He's got the easiest projected fantasy schedule for a running back, him and Kyren Williams both. You know, chew on that. I think Blake Corum is going to be flexy, sexy all year long in fantasy football.
0: There you go. All right, Brad going with Blake Corum as his guy for fantasy value. Brad, how about a little defense? I'm going to go with the Rams defense as my fantasy value play. I'm seeing them mocked right now as to be like the number five defense in the NFL. Certainly you got Houston up there. You got Seattle, right? Denver, those kinds of teams. Shouldn't the Rams, for a fantasy standpoint, be a top three defense in fantasy football? Because if this offense is going to be as lethal as they're going to be, if they're going to be favored in every game playing with the lead, and they got Myles Garrett rushing after the passer, they revamped their secondary, they could have Aaron Donald coming back, like you said, to play. Like, that's what fantasy is. You know, I don't care if you give up a lot of yards. I don't care if you give up a lot of points. Who are going to be the opportunistic defenses? Who are going to be the defenses getting after the quarterback, forcing fumbles, getting interceptions? And again, if you got Myles Garrett leading your defense, he was doing that for Cleveland. So imagine now what he's going to be doing for the Rams when teams are going to have to throw against him because they're trailing. Like, I get it on paper. You know, EPA and DVOA and all these things, maybe they're number 5-6 defense in football. But from a fantasy standpoint, I think this team's going to get a lot of turnovers. I think they're going to score touchdowns. They're going to be opportunistic. And because they're going to be playing with the lead so much, that's the kind of defense I want to get in fantasy. So, Brad, I kind of think there's a case to be made that they should be top three defense in fantasy football this year. I think there could be some good value on getting them at five because, as you know, we love talking about quarterbacks, running backs, wide receivers. There's a lot of value in getting a good defense that gets you 10, 12 points every single week. So I think the Rams, good value there for fantasy football. What about the player prop that you love this year for the Los Angeles Rams?
1: Yeah, I think Puka Nacua is going to lead the NFL in receiving yards this season. He can wager on that at plus 550. You know, it's all about him staying healthy. And, of course, again, the injury imp is always lurking and can always feast on a lower appendage, some sort of flesh. Nacua can miss significant action given his physicality. But the guy is tough as nails. You know, he is, kind of cleaned up his off-the-field issues this season. I think it's going to propel him possibly to a career campaign. Last year, 166 targets. That's outrageous. 129 receptions, equally outrageous. Over 1,700 yards. The 10.1 targets per game. He was number four in air yards. He was numero uno in yards after the catch. Numero uno in yards per route run. Number 12 in contested catch rate. And when Stafford targeted him, he posted a 122.3 passer rating. Middle of the pack overall strength of schedule. My buddy Mike Clay, ESPN's got a projected 1,590 yards. I think he could actually best what he did last season, the 1,715, and he did that in 16 games. So if he plays a full complement of games, Nacua will be your league pace setter in receiving yards. And again, wager on that right now at greater than 5-1 odds.
0: I mean, hard to argue against Puka leading the league in receiving yards. I can't argue with that, Brad. The only thing that would concern me is there are like 8 or 9 games every year with the Rams and Nacua where he gets tackled or he falls to the ground and he's a little slow to get up. And I would just be worried for that bet because you're like, oh no, Puka, don't be hurt. Just please get up. And he walks gingerly. He's holding the arm. I can just envision it now. We all know. I mean, this is what he does. He's so physical. He's so good. He embraces so much contact that it gets him into trouble sometimes with some stingers or some pain. So like you said, if he stays healthy, that's going to be a really good bet at plus 550. Mine is going to be Kyren Williams over 9.5 rushing touchdowns at minus 125. I love everything that you said about Corum. I do think he's going to be a much bigger factor this year. He's going to be a great fantasy play, but I still think Kyren is going to be the guy in the red zone. I think he's going to be the touchdown merchant. I think he could be potentially the David Montgomery to the Jahmyr Gibbs, what we've seen in Detroit the last few years, where the young guy's starting to come in, gets more run, gets more of the play. You can kind of see that he's maybe the better back. But at the end of the day, the Rams are still rolling with the veteran. They're still rolling with the more physical guy, the short yardage guy. And again, because of how good their offense is, because of how many times they're going to, opportunities they're going to have to score, I just think 9.5 is too low. So as long as Kyren stays healthy, he was on my fantasy team last year. He was great. He scored a touchdown like every game. I think he could score 12 or 13 this year if he stays healthy with the upside of the Rams offense. And I still think McVay is going to give him plenty of opportunities to find the end zone. So I'll go Kyren over 9.5 rushing touchdowns. And then Brad, final question about the Los Angeles Rams. Their win total is set at 10.5 wins. The over is plus 115. The under is minus 135. How you've been talking about this team for the last 18 minutes, I kind of think I know what direction you're going in, but 10.5 wins, Brad. Are we bringing out any props for this one?
1: Oh, yes, indeed. Let's say hello to our little friend, Brad. Let's go. Daddy want, daddy need, daddy got.

0: the Rams. Again, I think it's entirely on the table, though it may be a somewhat infinitesimal chance, but they can run the table in the regular season. They can run the table all the way through the Super Bowl in their own house. I believe in this team. Let me give you some more reasons to back it up. Mike Ladius, man, is kind of projected to have the number one overall offensive unit and the number one overall defensive unit. I know the schedule is tough, the third most difficult in the entirety of the NFL. But Clay also projects them to win 13.3 games this season, gives them a 61% or greater win probability in every single regular season contest. All I need is 11 wins. The Rams are going to best that by 2 to 3, if not a dozen more, it seems like. I think they're going to win 15 games this year, PJ. Put it on the record right now. That's how damn good the Rams are going to be. I will invest heavily in the alt market and do it with supreme confidence.
1: So, Brad, I mean, I don't disagree with you. I also like the over. My only question would be, does it make you a little nervous that it feels this easy? Like, 11-6 is what they're asking you for the Rams. And it's plus money. It's plus money for the Rams to win 11 games.
0: It is.
1: Does it, I mean, there's gotta be a part of you that makes you a little nervous that it's like, why does Vegas think this team's going 10-7? With all that talent, 10-7, they're thinking is what the Rams are gonna go. I know you love the over, you obviously gave us the sledgehammer, but is there a little part of you that's like, why is this line so fishy?
0: Yeah, every single day I wake up, but a little part of me, no matter how confident I am about a certain wager or perspective, there's a sense of doubt that does creep in. But I understand why the odds makers are able to bake in this number, because they're looking at the strength of schedule. Again, I've laid it out, the third toughest in the NFL. And when you, look through that lens, you're like, okay, this team could easily lose 5-6 games. 10.5 seems like a good number. That's what the algorithm says. That's what all the fancy computer says. Oh, that's what the AI says. Let's go ahead and set that line. You can still take advantage. This is a value. Again, I'm on record. Rams win 15 games this year. Book it.
1: The reason I like it too is because they can withstand injuries, right? If Stafford goes down, yeah. Now obviously you can't. But like, what good team can withstand their superstar quarterback going down? If Myles Garrett goes down, not ideal, but they're still really good on defense. Puka goes down, not ideal, but you still got Stafford, McVay, and plenty of weapons. So that's what I look for, Brad, with these high win totals. You know injuries are going to pop up. Can teams withstand that as long as they're not missing their quarterback? And I think the answer with the Rams, even with that tough schedule, is yes. So like you, I'm on the over, 10.5 wins at plus 115. Real good conversation there on the Los Angeles Rams. We're going to continue talking NFL. We come back, BetMGM tonight here on Westwood One Sports. One of our favorite games, the 20-0 NFL game. Give us a call if you want to talk to the Los Angeles Rams, maybe another team in the NFL. 310-840-4910. Again, 310-840-4910. We'll be right back.
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0: When the game goes live, the conversation turns up. 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
1: And welcome back. PJ Glasser, Brad Evans, BetMGM Tonight here, Westwood One Sports. Kansas City Royals have been good to the show tonight. Bobby Witt Jr., Salvador Perez, both with base hits. Good start for going streaking. We're rooting home Jordan Walker and Miguel Vargas is the other two legs of our four-leg parlay, plus 239 tonight for all four of those guys. To get a base hit, we're off to a good start, so we'll be monitoring that throughout the show. We continue talking NFL, though, and playing one of the fun games that's surfacing online right now, the 20-0 NFL game. Our guy Monty has got it up on his screen, and we're going to try and build a 20-0 caliber NFL team. So let's see if we have had any luck. Brad, have you guys been able to do this before on the show? Have you had a 20-0 team so far?
2: No, we did quite well. I think for the first one, I think we went like, 17-3, Brando? Is that correct? The only time we've done 20-0, at least.
3: Yeah,
2: when I've
3: we
2: been
3: went
2: on
3: 17
2: we've
3: and
2: done
3: 3.
2: Some of the other sports, but I think it was 17-3.
3: Yeah. And then me, Pat, and, Monty and Kate last week went 20-0.
1: Wow.
2: Oh, no pressure then, PJ.
1: Gonna say, I mean, not even a 19-1. Okay, then. Well, here goes nothing then. Let's try and get 20-0. Awesome. All right. So there you go. For those of you watching on Twitch, and are watching the show, for those listening on the Odyssey app or listening on the radio, we're playing the game on the screen. Our great video producer Monty's got it ready to go. So here we go, Brad. Let's try and build a 20-0 team as our first spin is up with Arizona in the year 2021 to 2025.

0: Yes.
1: That's
0: an outstanding pick. Absolutely is our pick.
1: You're with me, right?
0: 100%.
2: Yeah, just when you think you're dead, you pull it out of the right out of there. Trey McBride, tight end, is the only answer on this team.
0: And it's a great, it's a great call.
3: It's a good one.
0: I was like, you know what? We might need to spin again, but those tight ends are tough to fill. So Brad, great call. Trey McBride. We're actually off to a great start. I like it. Trey McBride, beautiful. Monty, what do we got next?
3: All right, here we go.
0: Oh, we got greatest show on turf, Brad. 99 to 2005. We should have some good options here. Kurt Warner. Now that's a solid
3: Torrey Holt
0: quarterback. Torrey Holt. We should have some Marshall Faulk. There he is.
3: Marshall Faulk?
0: All right. Okay.
3: Oh, dude, decent. Marshall Faulk may be the pick because the receptions are the differentiator with him. Just downright ridiculous what he was able to do. I mean, you see the stat line for those of you who are watching the YouTube feed right now. The rushing data was there, but the receptions really put him over the top. That might be my vote, but Kurt Warner is also tough to pass up.
0: Could be the leader. Yep. Monty, let's see the receivers because we know he got some good ones with Isaac Bruce. Pretty good. 69 receptions, 11 touchdowns. Torrey Holt. That's a good,
3: ridiculous.
0: That's a good one, too.
2: Here's my question at quarterback. Man. Are you going to find another quarterback who averaged more than 4,000 yards passing per season?
0: I think so, because in these later
2: 38
0: seasons,
2: touchdowns. 4,000 and 38 and only 11 interceptions. The only one I could think of that might order
3: wrong.
2: That might be if you get Aaron Rodgers 2010 to 2015. Might be the only one.
3: Or a modern-day quarterback, like a Joe Burrow type.
0: Yes,
3: or
0: exactly.
3: Patrick Mahomes, he had a 50-touchdown season. I mean, those are the guys that you're kind of banking on. Marshall Faulk, it's like basically him or Christian McCaffrey.
2: Okay.
3: Those are your two like best options imaginable in my mind.
2: Yeah.
3: So my vote is Faulk.
0: I think that's fair. I'm really intrigued. I got to say, I'm really intrigued by Torrey Holt. I mean, those are some big numbers.
3: Buck
0: 17, 1,700 yards, 12 touchdowns. Like, I don't know. That's the thing. I mean, Faulk with the all purpose. Look, the beauty of this is there's no wrong answer. We obviously just hope that whatever guy we go with, we get a great position for the other one. Obviously, that's the whole part of the game. So Brad's vote is for Faulk. I'll go devil's advocate and go for Holt. Brando, what's your pick? What's your tiebreaker? Or are you going with Kurt Warner?
3: He's going to say Kurt Warner.
2: I mean, you guys are building the team and trying to go 20-0. If I was going between Faulk or Torrey Holt, man, there've been so, I mean, look, you could get, I mean, there is a few more running backs that you could get that average probably somewhere around those same numbers as Marshall Faulk. And there's very few wide receivers that are going to average 117 catches and six. I mean, that's a lot of catches, man, and a lot of yards.
4: So,
0: go ahead, Monty.
4: One distinction I want to make, it's not the average, it's the player's best season in that era. So this is Marshall Faulk's 2001 season where he had almost 2,000 total yards and over 20 total touchdowns.
3: Uh-huh.
4: So for quarterback, we could definitely potentially get somebody that had a 50 touchdown season. So I would say it's between Faulk or Torrey Holt as well.
2: Yeah.
0: You know what though, Brad? I don't know if you're going to find many receivers with more than 117. Again, in this modern day NFL, like you could get a Michael Thomas or an Antonio Brown. I mean, there have been some. But it's
3: tough.
0: You get
3: like Randy Moss with the Pats.
0: You could. It's tough. Yeah. Are we, you know what? Another reason I kind of like Faulk too, I wonder in the game if like name brand almost helps a little bit, right? Like a guy like Faulk, obviously. I mean, I think as far as like recognition, he's more so with running backs than Holt is with wide receivers. So I'm good with Faulk, Monty. We can roll with that.
3: All right. There it is. Tiebreaker done. Marshall Faulk. Book it. Let's go.
0: Whew. All right. Ooh. Detroit. Oh my God. Are we going to get Calvin? 2016. And we got Stafford too. So we got Detroit 2016 to 2020.
3: So go
0: Calvin
3: down the wide receiver.
2: Is that the year Calvin Johnson set the receiving record?
3: Was earlier.
0: It was earlier.
3: Yeah, he went on that team.
0: We got Marvin, Galladay, and Golden Tate.
3: Golden Tate.
0: What were Stafford's numbers again, Monty? What did

0: do.
1: They weren't exceptional.
0: No, Hockham from Vokai. He's got those 4,000 yards. All right, Brad. Yeah, I mean, do we use one of our spins? Do we do a different team?
1: I would.
0: Era? Yeah.
1: I would like do a team different team for the era.
0: I agree. So all right, Montes, let's do a different
2: It's not like the NBA one where it's one of each. So we're picking six offense and six defense, so we get one respin on offense and one respin on defense. So this would be our one offensive respin. But I think it's a good call because none of these guys are really worth it, in my opinion.
1: Unless there's a defensive player that we're not looking at that was on the field in eternity.
2: We're forced to pick offense for the first six picks.
1: Okay. All right, we got to respin. Let's go.
0: Yeah, let's spin. Yep, I like the spin. Be something good. Washington 06 to 2010. Okay, Portis, not terrible.
1: It could be a flex option.
0: Not terrible. Santana Moss.
1: Receivers.
0: Cool.
1: Santana Moss, decent. We already got a tight end.
0: I think we got to go Portis and just put him in the flex, I think.
1: Yes.
0: Yeah.
1: Yes, because he had a downright ridiculous season under Saunders, who was the OC.
0: All right, yeah. Portis, not terrible. All right, next one. Let's see what we got. Oh, back to the Commanders. Theismann, pretty good. Ooh, is this Art Monk territory? Maybe we can get a good receiver?
1: It could be.
0: Riggins. In this era. There he is. There is. Oh, with the 20, yeah. 24 touchdowns for Riggins.
2: For Riggins is kind of tough to pass up, but we have two running backs. So.
0: What's Art Monk just for?
1: 13, Art Monk had damn good numbers, man. 106 catches, man. Over 1,300 yards, only 7 touchdowns. Not too shabby, PJ.
0: It's not, Brad. This is tough. Those 24 touchdowns, though, for Riggins, man. I mean, that is like
1: Yeah, but we already got our two running backs, so.
0: You can go one more in the flex, I think. But then we'll just have to roll the dice. We got to either go.
1: Okay, yep, so yeah, flexes, let's roll the dice. So I said we go Riggins. Let's go Riggins.
0: I agree.
2: Little nugget here, when we went 20-0 with Kate and Pat last week, we had three running backs. So
1: okay. Yeah, there we go. We got three outstanding backs, so let's go Riggins.
0: Love it. All right, give us a good quarterback or receiver. All right, so probably – okay, Purdy's got decent.
1: Purdy's not bad. Debo's not bad either.
0: With the rushing.
1: That's peak Debo. San Francisco 2021 to 2025 is the parameters here, folks. It might be Debo because he's got the rushing stats,
0: I agree.
1: Too.
0: He does, and I feel like you're definitely – we have a better chance of getting a better QB with more teams than we do with wide receivers, I would say.
1: Yeah, I probably go Debo. I mean, it'd been great to have CMC, but we got running back in a flex field, so.
0: Yep.
2: He's Debo. Got eight rushing touchdowns, too, so 14 total touchdowns for Debo that year.
1: Book it. Debo. Done.
0: Let's do it. All right. Give us an – oh, of course. They gave us
1: – oh, God. The Jets.
0: Well,
1: 2021 to 2025, folks.
3: Give me Justin Fields every day. Just
0: there
3: kidding.
0: These Jets. No, not for the
1: Yeah.
0: Games. All right. Well, that was unfortunate. But you know
1: Garrett
0: what?
1: Wilson?
0: We have to take quarterback, unfortunately.
3: Yeah.
1: Do we have to go quarterback?
3: Quarterback's your only position left on offense.
0: Yeah.
1: Oh, crap. Well, it's Aaron Rodgers.
0: Yeah, but you know what? I think we went better. It might be better to have Rodgers with Debo than it would be to have Purdy with Wilson, I think, from a numbers standpoint, maybe.
1: Yeah, I think that makes sense. Because the rushing TDs that Debo had.
3: I'm just saying, it would have been better to have Kurt Warner with Garrett Wilson. Just throwing it out there.
1: All right, now hindsight 2020 next.
0: Yeah, all right, Rodgers. So let's do that. All right, let's actually take a break, Brad. Let's go to commercials. So we got our offense set. We'll come back and we'll do the defense to wrap up the final hour. So once again, our offense was – so Monty might have to read it since he took it off the screen, so I don't remember. It was Rodgers, Falk, Riggins, and then what were the other guys on our team?
2: Clinton Portis, Debo Samuel, and Trey McBride with amazing touchdowns last year.
1: Yeah.
0: That's right. There you go. Brad, not bad. We're pretty good. All right, so that's the offense. We'll come back to the defense here. BetMGM tonight, Westwood One Sports.
4: The U.S. men's national team looks to go 2-0 in group play when they take on Australia. Can the Americans win two games in group play for the first time since the original World Cup nearly a century ago? We'll find out Friday. Westwood One Sports.
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17: 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Missed it back rim. Rebound Collins up the left side. Gets the midcourt. Heaves on the run. Makes it. Oh, good. 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
1: Welcome back, BetMGM Tonight, Westwood One Sports. We are at halftime of our 20-0 NFL game. As we have selected our offense, time to come out of the tunnel, Brad, and select our defense. Feel like we're off to a pretty good start. We got Marshall Faulk, John Riggins, Clinton Portis as our running backs. We have Trey McBride as our tight end. Aaron Rodgers is our quarterback. And I'm trying to remember who our wide receiver is. Monty, who was our wide receiver, please? I can't remember.
2: Debo Samuel at his best.
1: There you go. Debo. Pretty good. All right, so now we go to the defensive side of the ball, and we start with the Lions in 2021 and 2025.
3: Aiden Hutchinson. Immediately.
1: Feels like a good start with him as a defensive end.
2: It's pretty easy to find guys. Like, I would maybe go Jack Campbell, 174 tackles. There's a ton of edge rushers, and you can always get guys with, like, 15, 16, 17, 18, even 20 sacks.
1: It's a good call. That is a lot of tackles, 174.
3: Yeah, because, again, remember, those were some very bad defenses for the Detroit Lions in the early part of that era. So those guys were on the field exhaustively on a per-week basis. So I agree with Monty. I think it's Jack Campbell.
1: Agreed. Yep. Let's go with Jack Campbell.
3: Let's go
1: Brian
3: Campbell.
1: Branch. Brian, yeah. All right. We'll go Campbell. Let's do that. All right. Brian Campbell. Ooh, now we go with the Eagles.
3: 2021 to 2025.
1: Son Reddick's interesting. Yeah, we should have like Fletcher Cox or Jordan Davis could be interesting. Jaron Hargrave. That's pretty good for a defensive tackle, 11. Let's see, linebackers. Yeah, no really great linebackers, so that was a good move with Campbell so far.
3: Dory what about Jackson. DBs?
1: Yeah. Darius Slay.
2: Probably want Cooper DeGene right now. Kind of the GOAT.
3: Yeah, well, of course. Iowa Proud wants to go Cooper DeGene. That's not a bad call. Gardner Johnson isn't a bad call either. I might go defensive tackle.
1: I was thinking that too.
3: I think that's probably the more attractive option. Hargrave, right?
1: Hargrave.
3: Yeah,
1: double digit sacks.
3: Yeah.
1: Yep. I think that's good. I like that.
3: Yeah, let's
1: roll with that. Next up, Denver.
3: Denver. 2006 to 2010.
1: All right, so you got Elmas Dumervil, pretty good. 16 and a half sacks.
3: Yeah.
1: Tackle
3: What's
1: we already
3: defensive
1: have.
3: Backfield like then?
1: Oh, we might have Champ Bailey. Yeah.
3: Champ.
1: Yeah.
3: Peak Champ, too.
1: Yeah.
3: Okay, Champ.
1: Yeah, there it is.
3: Champ it is.
1: Good one. All right, the Raiders.
3: Ooh, Vegas.
1: All right, maybe Charles
3: Raiders Woodson? 2006 to 2010. Oh, that would be sexy.
1: Yeah.
4: Richard Warren Seymour, Sapp. Defensive tackle.
1: Yeah. Seymour only got five,
3: that's not the greatest. What's the safety looking at like in that era? Oh.
1: Asamoah's got potential.
3: And that was at his peak.
1: Right.
3: Which is
1: so
3: really, really good.
1: So do we shuffle or do we go with Nnamdi as our flex? Cause I think you should go with the flex like as a pass rusher. You know, I feel like having like big sack guys would probably bring up the team. So
3: we haven't filled safety yet though.
1: Yeah.
3: And I think Asamoah qualifies as safety, right? Or is he a corner?
1: Just corner.
3: Oh, he's a corner.
1: Saying. Yeah. I kind of think we might shuffle, Brad, honestly.
3: Okay, shuffle. Let's do it. Bears! 99-2005.
1: Oh, maybe we get Urlacher as our flex with a boatload of tackles. 134.
3: Yep, there he is. There he is.
1: Briggs. Oh, we can get Tillman's a corner.
3: Oh, Peter Tillman.
1: Oh, look at that, Peter Tillman.
4: Mike Brown right, at safety, too.
3: Urlacher, Peanut. Now, Brown's not bad. I go either Peanut or Urlacher. I like Urlacher because the amount of tackles he had were off the charts.
1: We can do that. Yeah, I'm good with Urlacher as our flex. Let's roll.
3: Carolina 2011
1: and 2015. Is this Keekly? Oh, if this is Keekly, this would stink. But maybe this is Julius Peppers. No, it's not. Oh, if Keekly has like a boatload of tackles, that would blow. 151. Yeah,
3: it was
1: pretty
3: about
1: good.
3: The same as Urlacher.
1: Yeah. All right. What about safety? Oh, yeah. Kurt Coleman, I guess, is our. Yeah, it's pretty good.
3: Yeah, Kurt Coleman.
1: Seven picks. Book it. Yeah, let's do that one, Monty.
3: Yep. Let's
1: Kurt
3: do it.
1: Kurt Coleman.
2: It's either that. We still need an edge, so Greg Hardy would probably be the other option. So safety or edge.
1: I think Coleman, I would say, and we just roll the dice that whatever team we get, yep. Hopefully somebody had a good edge. So let's do that.
3: Yep. Let's do it. Here we go. Giants 2011 to 2015.
1: Let's see. Tuck. OC. Man. Strahan. Nothing. That was too late.
3: Yeah.
1: Oh, we just missed on some good Giant years. That Strahan sack year would have been unreal.
3: I think we got to go Tuck then, right?
1: Yeah, got to go Tuck. He's the best one. All right, my guess, Brad, right. I think this team's going to be – I was going to say 17-3. Was
3: 17-3.
1: Okay.
3: Not terrible. Not 20, though.
1: A minus. They classify our team as dangerous. I like it. All right, Brad, that was a fun
3: I think the problem was
1: three
3: Aaron
1: hours. Yeah.
3: That was, indeed. Aaron Rodgers drags down another franchise. That was the Jets version of Rodgers, folks, not the Packers or the Steelers.
1: Nope. All right, Brad is exiting stage left. I'll be on for the next 2 hours. Brad, always fun seeing you, my friend. Good luck to Jordan Walker the rest of the night.
3: Yeah, quit striking out. Adios, amigo.
1: There you go. 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
1: 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To any of you watching, listening on YouTube, on Twitch, Odyssey app, across the radio stations, whatever it may be, just fired away on both teams to score and to draw. Little plus 274 parlay in Mexico, South Korea. So we got that going on, final 2 hours of the show. Should be a good one. I was impressed with South Korea, what they did in their first match against Czechia and Mexico, playing on their home soil in front of all those fans. It'll be a raucous environment. My guy Joe Malfa going to join me in about an hour and a half, and we're going to talk some World Cup. Joe, play-by-play for ESPN, calls MLS, NWSL games. Love talking soccer with Joe, so he will join me later on in the show. We'll also do some hot and cold. We'll play some more games, have some fun as well. And as we watch the World Cup, we got the U.S. coming up tomorrow against Australia. Got a great promo to tell you about from our friends at BetMGM. When the U.S. scores, you score too. 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You place a $5 or more pre-match bet on any World Cup game match in which the U.S. is playing and apply your goal rush token. You want to share $500,000 in bonus bets for every goal scored by the U.S. in the match. The bonus bets will be split among all eligible winners after the match. Can't wait for that game tomorrow. I think we're all super excited, and I can't wait to talk to Joe about that game. You know, we kind of have heard it in the last couple major tournaments for this U.S. team where they got all this talent, all their players play all over Europe, like they should be more competitive against all these soccer powerhouses. But Mauricio Pochettino in his first game, I mean, how good did that offense look? Flo Balogun, Gio Reyna, the Pulisic injury is a big deal, and we haven't heard much. Kind of some rumblings I've been seeing on Twitter is that it's not looking optimistic for tomorrow. And the fact that they did win that game against Paraguay, they got 3 points, they gave themselves a little cushion. They're big favorites. They'll be their favorites against Australia. They'll be big favorites in their last match as well against Turkey. Maybe they play it safe with Pulisic because they're certainly not winning anything of significance without him. So if he plays tomorrow, if he doesn't, I kind of just am excited to see what the encore performance is. They could not have played any better in that first match. And the expectations now have gone from, you know, kind of, okay, like maybe this team can make the round of 16, quarterfinals will be the dream, to now can they like make the semifinals? So it's fun to overreact to just one game. It's obviously awesome that the World Cup is in the United States. We get a chance to watch this team and root them on. That'll be a fun game tomorrow against Australia, and we'll talk that with Joe Malfa coming up next hour. One of the other major sporting events we got going on right now, College World Series. Game one of the championship series between North Carolina and Oklahoma will take place on Saturday. They'll play a best of three, so game one Saturday, game two Sunday, and game three will be on Monday. And I was in Omaha this past week, first time ever going to Nebraska, so let alone first time going to the College World Series. And it was awesome, and I think like many of us who are big sports fans that want to get to all these places, all this championship series, College World Series was super cool, and I knew it would be because it's so great to have an event, especially when you go to the early rounds, where you have eight different fan bases there. And the fact that all eight teams that were in the College World Series this year had not made it the prior year, you knew a lot of those teams were going to get great representation. West Virginia had never been to the College World Series. Their fan base was at its control. So many West Virginia fans. Alabama had been there since 1997. Troy was in the College World Series. Even some of these big programs like Texas or Georgia, they hadn't been there in a few years. So it was great to have all these big schools and all these schools that hadn't been to Omaha in a few years out there. And the fact that you had the NBA Finals going on, the fact that you had the World Cup going on, so the bar scenes around the stadium were incredible. That's what we did on Saturday night. Was we went to the early game, or Friday night, we went to the early game, and then the late game, we ended up watching the U.S. at the bar with the nightcap game, which was, I'm trying to remember what it was, North Carolina versus somebody, whoever it was, North Carolina ended up playing in the first game. But it was a lot of fun. And all those bars, the Rocco's bar with the Jell-O shots is super cool. Big Jell-O shots, by the way. And I like Jell-O shots, you know, I mean, they're not like my favorite drink, but they have these fruit punch Jell-O shots. I just kept going back to the well. And what's great is for these big sporting events, when you're there at night and you're hanging out watching all these games, they'll just be people that buy 25, 30 Jell-O shots, and they'll just come around and they'll give them to you for free. So you didn't even have to buy them. So it's fantastic. Omaha's a city, though. Pretty cool. I love when an airport is near a major city. There aren't many things that I love more than that. Denver, my biggest gripe with them, I mean, their airport's in the middle of absolutely nowhere. It's like 30 minutes away from downtown. O'Hare, same thing. I know Midway is in the city, but obviously I'm doing, you know, show with Monty and Brandon. These guys know Chicago. O'Hare is like 30, 40 minutes north of downtown. It's crazy. Omaha, you get off the airport, the stadium's like 5 minutes away. So what's cool is that the airport's actually in Iowa. So you're in Iowa, and then you cross over into Nebraska, and then you're back into Iowa, and then you're back into Nebraska. So I'd never been to Iowa either. Got to cross off that state, which was pretty cool. But it was an awesome time, man. Those nighttime games, those games under the lights, North Carolina beat Ole Miss. That's who it was. The day games are great. You know, they're a lot of fun. You're out there in the sun. Like, it's great to see all those people out there for a 1 o'clock Central Time game. It's the first game of the World Series. People are fired up, but you're battling the sun. It's hot, and a lot of people aren't in their seats. They're kind of in the, they're in the concessions. They're watching under overhangs, and they're kind of standing up above the people that are in the lower bowl trying to watch the game instead of being in the burning sun. But those primetime games, those 7 Central, 6 Central games, when the sun starts to come down, it's pretty cool, man. It's pretty awesome. I mean, there's just like playoff baseball is elite. So when you get it like that in that type of setting, it's pretty cool. So I enjoyed that. Also, I ran into two people when I was out in Omaha. I go to get my rental car, and I'm at the rental car place, and I turn next to me, and who do I see but Taylor Twellman. So shout out to Taylor, who of course does soccer, cover soccer for ESPN. He's on with like Scott Van Pelt every single night. I look at him and I go, "What's up? What's going on, Taylor Twellman?" And he's like, "How you doing, buddy?" He was there speaking at Creighton, you know, and then he was heading to Guadalajara to call a World Cup match. So that was pretty cool. And then I'm heading back to DC from Omaha. I have a layover in Charlotte, and I'm at one of the airport bars having a beer, watching game 5 of the NBA Finals and the World Cup games. This guy comes down to sit next to me, and, you know, we're talking about the game, and we're starting to have a conversation with one another, and I go, "Oh, so what do you do?" And he's like, I'm a volleyball coach. And I said, "Oh, who are you a volleyball coach for?" He said, "Florida." I said, "You're a volleyball coach for the Florida Gators?" He said, "Yeah." I said, "Wow, well, that's pretty cool." So after we were done talking, I was walking back to my gate. I Googled him. It was the head coach of the women's volleyball team at the University of Florida. So shout out to Coach Ryan, who had told me that he had been to all 50 states, over 200 colleges, and wanted to enjoy a beer in every state. And he had had a beer in 49 of the 50 states. So that was pretty cool, pretty random to run into the Florida women's volleyball coach, which was awesome. But he was a super great guy. Obviously, I'm a Bama grad. I root for the Tide, but I will be pulling for Florida as my second team in women's volleyball. So I hope Ryan and the team have a great upcoming season. But yeah, two great run-ins with Taylor Twellman and then Ryan as well. You just never know who you're going to run into. And then I got in to Omaha on Wednesday, and the stuff really doesn't start until Thursday. Like the Jell-O shots at Rocco's start later in the day on Wednesday. Thursday, the day before the tournament starts on Friday. They have open practice, which is very cool. So all eight teams go to the stadium. They take pictures and they're out on the field for like an hour and it's totally free. So you don't have to have a ticket to any of the games. If you're just in the area, you want to check out the stadium, want to check out the teams, you can just go into the ballpark. And it starts at 8 a.m. and it ends at like 4 p.m., I believe. And every team is out there for an hour. Very cool. You walk around the stadium. And then something else I had no idea about the College World Series. This is why I love going to this stuff, because you don't know unless you're on TV. They have a fan fest and they have like a village ballpark area. So right outside the stadium, they have all these different merch tents where you can buy all sorts of gear. And then, you know, they have face painting and they have a bunch of different games that you can play and all those types of stuff. Outdoor bars, watch parties, all right there in the parking lot right next to it. Had no idea, but they built a great little atmosphere for themselves. They got a ton of good bars downtown, some restaurants. So I like downtown Omaha. It was a great spot. And can I tell you guys another thing? For those of you listening in major cities, man, there's no traffic in Nebraska, and it is spectacular. A drive that would have made me take, that would have probably had me take 30, 40 minutes, you know, if I was driving in DC, it was like 7 minutes, 10 minutes in Nebraska. There's no traffic. It's got to be a glorious way of life out there. So that was fantastic. On Wednesday, took a rental car, and I went to the University of Nebraska in Lincoln. I'm trying to get to as many colleges as I can. I'm at like 55 right now. So I got to see the University of Creighton in Omaha, which was very nice. Downtown campus. It's like, you know, you drive in, the ballpark is right there. The basketball arena is attached to the convention center. It's right there. And then maybe like 4 or 5 blocks behind it is the campus of the University of Creighton. So that was cool. Then I drive an hour to Lincoln, Nebraska. And this might be a hot take because I've been to, again, like 55 Division I colleges. That was like my 10th Big Ten school. I've been to more than half of the SEC schools. I've been to some of the Big 12 schools, all these sorts of things. I really believe from the outside, because I haven't been inside the football stadium, the basketball stadium. I did go inside the baseball. I think from the outside, Nebraska might have the best collection of stadiums of the Big Three. I would put their Big Three of basketball, football, and baseball from the outside against any other college campus that I've been to. The football stadium from the outside looks beautiful. I know it's old. I know it's run down from the inside and it's a pain from people that I talk to and could be difficult to get around. From the outside though, looks unbelievable. The basketball arena looks like a mini NBA arena right off the side of the road. They got like this glass and it feels like an NBA arena. It obviously doesn't sit as many people as, you know, a traditional NBA arena was, but it looks like it from the outside. And then I had never really seen this at a college campus, but kind of right off the road, they call it Haymarket Place, and it's baseball and softball right next to each other. And their baseball stadium looked like it could be like a double A park or a single A park. It was really nice. I was very impressed with the facilities in Nebraska from the outside. What's very cool too is when you drive off from the main road, you take a turn to go towards the campus. And as you're driving up that main road, the stadiums start to pop up in the background. And you got football on the left, you got basketball on the right, and I'm like, this is pretty cool. So I was a fan of the University of Nebraska, of Lincoln. I also totally forgot that it was the state capital of Nebraska. So I'm walking around the campus, I turn around, and I see the state capitol building. And there it is, right there, out in the distance. So crossed off another state capitol, which was very cool. But I had a great time. And recommend anybody that ever wants to make the trip to the College World Series. I would try and go for definitely at least 2 days, but maybe even 3. So I would try and see every team play at least once. I'd go to that first game on Friday when you have a game in the afternoon, game at night. I'd go on Saturday, game in the afternoon, game at night. And then I'd try and go Sunday as well, if you can. To see every team play, to experience all the fan bases, to see what it's like during the day, see what it's like during the night, compare each day to one another. But it's an awesome event. And I've been fortunate enough now to where I've crossed off the big four in men's college sports. I've been to a national championship in college football. I've been to the Rose Bowl. I've been to the Final Four. And I've been to the College World Series. I got to tell you guys, College World Series, number two. It's number two for me. It really is. And anybody that knows me knows I love college basketball. I put the Final Four three. Rose Bowl would be one. College World Series would be two. Final Four would be three. National Championship for college football would be four. The Rose Bowl is, for people that haven't been, it's just, it's what people say it is, right? You see it on TV every year. You see the overhead shots. You see the beauty, the scenery. It's unbelievable. When you pop up to that stadium and it's just in the mountains, it's unlike anything. Like all these football stadiums, right? They're on campuses. They're in downtown. They're in these secluded areas, like whatever it may be. This one is just in the mountains. Like it's nuts. And then the stadium itself, like, is a dump. It's old. It's run down, but the field is just so pristine. The area around it, the way that they have like certain areas where fans can hang out is pretty cool, but it's the setting is what it is, man. And when the sun goes down in the fourth quarter, just can't beat it. Rose Bowl one, College World Series, guys, telling you, awesome. Number two, Final Four for me is going to be three because like, why are we playing basketball in a football stadium? I truly believe the Elite Eight is the best game to go to in the NCAA tournament because you get a great game in an NBA arena. You get, like, I went to Duke and UConn this year in DC and I got fortunate with one of the all-time endings ever. But even if I didn't, like, it's just awesome to be in the building for that environment where you get two great fan bases, two great teams, and you don't have to watch it from all the way up in row 725. You know what I mean? Like, section 725. You get to watch it in an NBA arena. So Final Four, three. And then I went to Alabama. I was spoiled when I was there for the heyday of Saban. So maybe the national championship for football for me might be a little bit different for anybody else. I'm going to be honest with you guys, though. I'd rather go to see like Bama at LSU, or I'd rather go see Bama, Georgia, or I'd rather go to Ohio State, Michigan. I'd rather go to one of the rivalry games. I'd rather go on the road. I'd rather see it in one of those stadiums than I just would at a neutral site for a national championship. I'm sure for Indiana fans, it was unbelievable. I'm sure for teams that have never won it, teams that have never been there in a long time, like, of course, that title game is going to be incredible because it's something you never thought you'd see. Like, look at the atmosphere at MSG for the Knicks just making it to the finals. For teams that haven't done it, it's going to be that way for any sport. But we know college football tends to be a pretty chalky sport. The Bamas, the Ohio States, the Georgias of the world, those teams kind of tend to be in it every year. And I don't think it's as great as the other four. So again, Rose Bowl, College World Series, Final Four, National Championship. Very impressed with Omaha. Very impressed with the College World Series. And I encourage anybody, if it's on their list, I encourage you to go. And if it's not on your list, I would encourage you to go because you'd really like it. Even if you don't like baseball, you'd have a great time out there. You'd have a great time. The way they set it up, you go to the early game at 1 Central, takes about 3 hours, wraps up at 4. Then you go hang out at the bars. You have something to eat. You meet new fans from people all over the country. You have great conversations. All these places are packed. And then you do that for about 2 hours. You cool down and then you go back into the stadium and you watch another baseball game. It's just the way they set it up is fantastic. It's awesome. And, had a great time. So good job, Omaha. Good job, College World Series, and hope to be back soon someday. All right. We come back. We'll do some blind ranks here. That MGM tonight, PJ Glasser, Westwood One Sports.
0: The U.S. men's national team looks to go 2-0 in group play when they take on Australia. Can the Americans win two games in group play for the first time since the original World Cup nearly a century ago? We'll find out tomorrow. Westwood One Sports.
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1: Oh, yeah, that's good stuff right there with some Usher. BetMGM Tonight, PJ Glasser here, Westwood One Sports. Mexico, South Korea, World Cup Group A, Game 2 for both of these teams. We are scoreless with 23 minutes to go in the first half as we have hit a hydration break, as they have called it. This has been a much talked about thing at this World Cup about how, let's be honest, they're just selling commercials. I mean, we've been playing soccer a long time without hydration breaks, and now all of a sudden we're just adding this in. Look, it's obviously like, you know, this is what it is now. Everybody's trying to make money in commercials and all these sorts of things. I mean, I really don't hate it, to be honest. Like, the guys are getting a break. They're getting fresh. Like, we want to see quality soccer. So I'd prefer it if they just went back to the way it was, but I don't hate it as much as other people do. Nonetheless, though, scoreless between Mexico and South Korea. All right, going to welcome on my wonderful producer, Brandon Cones. We're going to play some blind ranks here in hour number four. I have no idea what sports we're doing, what categories we're doing, so hence I'm coming in truly blind to this, so I'm excited. Brandon, I know you got three different ones for me, so let's kick things off with the first one.
2: What do we got? I actually have four, and two of them are sports. Oh.

0: related, and two of them are miscellaneous. So would you like one of the two sports, or would you like one of the two miscellaneous first?
1: Let's start with the sports, and then let's go back and forth. Sports, miscellaneous. Let's do that.
0: Okay. All right, here we go. With the first sports topic, we're going to rank these major league ballparks, which is why in the break I asked you how many you've been to, and luckily you've been to all of them, so this should be fun. All right.
1: Yes, sir.
0: The first ballpark we are going to rank, Kauffman Stadium of the Kansas City Royals.
1: Good one. It's in my top 10. It's like in the 8-9 range. It's a beautiful ballpark. There's nothing around it, though. It's right next to the Chiefs, and all there is a parking lot. It's like 15 minutes outside of downtown. So I love a good downtown ballpark. But they have mini golf at their stadium, which is very cool. Which you can play like 5 or 6 holes. That was one thing that stood out where I was like, okay, that's different. Love that. So it's about 8 or 9 for me out of the 30. So I'll put it at 3, Brad. I feel like you got some good ones coming. So I'll go three with Kauffman.
0: Okay. All right. Here we go.
1: Yep.
0: Let's go with Fenway Park in Boston.
1: Yeah. Another good one. Fenway iconic in the top 5, top 6. Wrigley's better, boys, so I'll give you that. Do like Wrigley better. Fenway's still awesome. I'll go number 2. I'll go number 2 with Fenway.
0: Okay. Let's go Target Field in Minneapolis.
1: Okay. Yeah, Target's solid. Just a solid ballpark. It's like right below Kauffman, AL Central team. I love that it's downtown. Good views of the city, but I can't even imagine how cold games must be there in October because it's an outdoor ballpark and there's like no signature food that they really have there at the park. So I'll go four.
0: Okay. So you have 2, 3, and 4. So you have 1 and 5 left. Okay. You have 1 and 5
1: so far about the ring.
0: All right.
1: Yep.
0: So here we go with PNC Park in Pittsburgh.
1: So it's my number 2 overall, but I'll put it at number 1 for this list. Oracle, the Giants, is number 1 for me. PNC's 2. Elite ballpark. It's got everything. It's got a beautiful skyline. It's on the water. It got good food. It's the smallest ballpark in baseball, so there's no bad seats. The only problem is that the team playing there isn't very good. But everything else is outstanding. And you can take a ferry over to the game. It's very cool. So PNC is elite. A lot of people have it number 1. I won't argue anybody that does. It's number 2 for me. But for this list, Brando, I'll put it number 1.
0: All right. Well, that means you only have number 5 left. So your number 5 stadium, PJ, Oracle Park in San Francisco.
1: Oh, you did.
0: I knew you thought we were going to go with Camden Yards. I figured that's what you're thinking. Because you think a lot like Pat. Pat tries to think ahead of me and think of what I might come up with and what I might say. And so he tries to play like these games of, oh, I'll put this here because I know he's going to do this, or I'll put this here because I know he's going to do that. So, yeah. No, I had to take Camden out of it just because of you know, I figured that's where you would go.
1: Yeah. So, well, either way, Camden or Oracle, no chance both are 5. I just would have moved everything down, and I would have slotted Oracle at 1. So I would have put Oracle 1, PNC 2, Fenway 3, Kauffman 4, Target 5. So I was close, but Oracle. Now, have you been to Oracle yet?
0: I have. Oracle is – it's probably number 2 for me, and it's just because I'm so partial to Wrigley Field. Like, Wrigley Field gives me chills every time I walk in. It's not just because I'm a Cubs fan. I just think it's because of the history. It's the same thing when I walked into Notre Dame Stadium. It was just like chills instantly when you walk into the stadium. So, for me, Oracle Park would be second. PNC is a very close third. Because it's really just like, what, dude, the backdrop is just, I tell everybody, if you're going to sit there, you sit in the 300 levels and you sit behind home plate. And you just see everything at night and go to a night game.
1: 1000%.
0: Yeah, absolutely.
1: Both parks are the same in that way. If you ever get a chance for people listening to go to a Pirates or Giants game, go to the top level, sit behind home plate, and just get both of the backdrops. PNC.

0: Reuben's good. It's not one of my favorites, and it's not something I'm seeking out, and it's not something I usually order on the menu, but every once in a while I'm in the mood for it. I do love corned beef. The sauerkraut, though, is where it goes south for me. Mm. So I'll go Reuben at 4 for me. I'll start there.
1: All right. Let's go with the next one. We're going to go with the Cubano. Have you ever had a Cubano? Now, they're famous in Miami, so if you've been to a Marlins game or Dolphins or University of Miami or anything like that, you've probably had a Cubano, I would hope. Do you know what a Cubano is?
0: I don't, and I've actually never had one because we went to Marlins game. I was young, and I've actually never been to downtown Miami, so I've never I've never had a Cubano.
1: A Cubano is slow-roasted pork, glazed ham, Swiss cheese, yellow mustard, and dill pickles pressed until crispy on a warm Cuban bread.
0: Sounds good, doesn't it? Pretty good.
1: It's so good. Yeah. So good.
0: I got to have that. Yeah. It sounds really good, but because I've never had it, I have to put it at 5.
1: Yeah, I'm pretty sure
0: if I had it,
1: the last three you probably have had, so...
0: Okay.
1: All right. Let's rank the Philly cheesesteak.
0: Number one.
1: Philly cheese. Number one.
0: That's my favorite sandwich.
1: Wow.
0: My favorite sandwich.
1: Now Philly cheesesteak. Is it the original Philly cheesesteak? Like the ones in, like, I've had the ones from Philadelphia. I mean, they are different everywhere. I will tell you that they are different. One in Chicago is different from the one on the East Coast, which in like Vermont, which is different from the ones that you get in California. You get one in Philadelphia, it will change your life. It will change your life. It is. I mean, they use.
0: I agree.
1: Oh my God, the liquid cheese and God. Okay.
0: Brandon, why it's one.
1: Yeah.
0: You made the case. Philly cheese. I mean, Philly, it's obviously the best, but I'll have a Philly cheesesteak anywhere. I love Philly cheesesteaks.
1: Okay. So you have 2 and 3 left, right? Those are your spots left? All right.
0: Correct.
1: So the next one is going to be, it's a sandwich. It's considered a sandwich. It is the Big Mac from McDonald's. The Big Mac from McDonald's.
0: Yeah, we'll go 2 for the Big Mac.
1: Wow.
0: I love burgers.
1: Okay.
0: Love Big Macs. I think the best part of McDonald's is probably their fries. Like if I had to rank the fries, the burgers, or the nuggets, I'd put fries 1. I'd actually put the nuggets 2, I would say, and then burgers 3, but I think their burgers are good, man, and I like the Big Mac, Brando, so we'll go Big Mac number 2.
1: All right. You might kick yourself here, PJ. The Portillo's Italian Beef Sandwich.
0: That's number 1. Number 1. He did it again.
1: At number 3. Look, the Portillo's Italian Beef, for anybody that doesn't know, it's Italian bread with Italian beef dipped in gravy. You can add cheese to it. You can add all sorts of things. I mean, oh my God, so good. So good. They have hot peppers, sweet peppers, whatever you want on it. I mean, just phenomenal sandwich. For me, it's number one as well.
0: If Portillo's Italian beef and the hot dogs, if they weren't bad for you, I would have those every day. Every day.
1: I have one 2 miles from my house, and it's so
0: dangerous.
1: Like, on Sunday, we had a problem. I had drain issues on Sunday, so I had to go to Home Depot, and right in the same parking lot of Home Depot is the Portillo's. And so I go to Home Depot, and I call my wife after I get out of Home Depot. I was like, have you eaten yet? She's like, no. I was like, what do you want from Portillo's? Because I can't pass it and not go. Like, it's just...
0: I know. I get it. So good.
1: So good.
0: Man, that was well played. I thought for sure Philly cheese would be one, but Italian beef, man. Oh, yeah,
1: so
0: fantastic.
1: Good.
0: Fantastic. All right, I think we can do one more sport.
1: All right. So you want the sports one or do you want the last miscellaneous sports?
0: Which one do you think is better? Which one's more exciting for you?
1: I think you'll enjoy, man. I actually think you'll enjoy both of them. But you might have more fun with the other miscellaneous one.
0: Well, why don't you tell me both then, and I'll choose which one.

0: I want to do. Which one?
1: Top five TV shows or top five all-time quarterbacks?
0: Yeah, let's do the TV shows.
1: I figured that's the one you would.
0: Yeah. Just hope I've seen these. I'll tell you right now, I've not seen The Sopranos or The Wire, and I have a feeling one or two of them are on there.
1: So, two of them are on there.
0: Okay.
1: But you haven't seen
0: so
1: any of them.
0: So maybe we should do quarterbacks.
1: So here's what I can do. Here's what I can do. I can take those two off pretty quickly, and I can give you other ones. Okay. But, man, I don't know if you've seen them. That's a tough thing. I don't know if you've seen them. So let's go quarterbacks.
0: Okay, let's do quarterbacks.
1: Yeah. We'll do the TV shows in the break.
0: Shows, though, just so.
1: Okay. So I had Breaking Bad, The Wire, The Sopranos, Game of Thrones, and Band of Brothers were the five TV shows.
0: Yeah, I haven't even seen Band of Brothers
1: okay.
0: either.
1: So it's good idea to go with the quarterbacks then. All right.
0: Correct.
1: We are going to rank these quarterbacks 1 through 5. First one I'm going to give you, Drew Brees.
0: Man, I think this is going to be a crazy hot take. I think you're going to give me some really good ones. I'm actually going to go with Brees at 5. And I think Brees is a heck of a quarterback. I think there are some really good ones coming. And the way that I've been playing this game so far, I got to leave number one for the end, and I got to start with the worst. So we're going Brees at 5.
1: All right. Here we go. Next quarterback, Dan Marino.
0: Never saw him play. Seen highlights. I know people say he's obviously one of the best natural throwers of the football ever. Never won a Super Bowl, but certainly, just from a true arm talent standpoint, one of the best quarterbacks. But because I never saw him, I'll put him at 4.
1: Okay. This next quarterback says Dan Marino is the greatest quarterback to ever play the game. Joe Montana.
0: Montana's good. Montana's really good. Mm. 4 Super Bowls. A lot of people considered him the GOAT before Brady. I got a feeling that you saved 2 really good ones though, so I'm gonna put Montana at 3.
1: Wow. All right.
0: Yep.
1: Peyton Manning.
0: Yep. I'll go Peyton at 2. Again, I really didn't see Joe Montana play. I've seen highlights. I know how clutch he was. I know how good he was. Peyton, I mean, I watched his whole career. Just unbelievable. Colts, Broncos, just one of the best. I mean, especially from a mind standpoint, he was the slowest guy ever. He didn't have the greatest arm strength in the world, but he's one of the most feared quarterbacks for 10, 15 years. One of the best. So I'll go Peyton at 2.
1: All right. So you have number one left, right?
0: I think you're going to give me Brady.
1: Who do you think? You think I'm giving you Brady? Okay. Well, yeah. I kept Tom Brady and Patrick Mahomes out of the conversation. Your number one quarterback of all time,
0: Caleb Williams,
1: is Aaron Rodgers.
0: Okay.
1: So how do you feel about that list now? Where would you have put it had I given you all 5 names first?
0: I actually wouldn't change it. I really think in his prime, Aaron is the best of those guys.
1: Yeah.
0: I really do.
1: He's my number two quarterback all time right now.
0: I mean, and you would know better than me as a Bears fan. I mean, his peak years are at some of the best quarterbacking we've ever seen. So I really have no issue with it.
1: Yeah.
0: I know some people might have Montana 1. They could have him 2 over Peyton, but I'm good with that.
1: There's been 4 quarterbacks all time that have had 3,500 plus passing yards, 30 touchdowns and under 5 interceptions in 1 season. All 4 of them named Aaron Rodgers.
0: Pretty good. pretty good stat right there. Woo, that's a way to go to break. Geo Sports, we come back.
2: 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The return of Patrick Mahomes. QB battles in Cleveland, Minnesota, and Atlanta. Myles Garrett joining Matthew Stafford in L.A. 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
1: Welcome back, BetMGM Tonight, Westwood One Sports. PJ Glasser here with you. Joe Malfa coming up next hour, talking World Cup. We got Mexico and South Korea right now in stoppage time in the first half. They're scoreless. I believe they're playing in Guadalajara today, maybe Monterrey, somewhere in Mexico, but no score between South Korea and Mexico. Of course, we got the U.S. in action tomorrow against Australia. So we will talk about that game with Joe and preview that later in the show. U.S. Open, Wyndham Clark is 6-under through 16 at Shinnecock Hills. The next closest golfer is at 2-under par. So it is looking like it is Wyndham's tournament to lose. And then in baseball, we're just waiting for our guy Miguel Vargas to get a hit to complete the parlay. We got three legs home. Jordan Walker, base hit. Bobby Witt, base hit. Salvador Perez. Brando, how's our guy Miguel Vargas doing? Is he at least having good at-bats? I mean, is he lining out or is he just striking out?
2: He had some good at-bats. White Sox won 5-1. His final at-bat, he flew out at the wall. 0-4.
1: Brutal.
2: Yeah.
1: Brutal.
2: Yep.
1: Miguel Vargas. Tough. All right. We'll get him tomorrow. But Brad, 12 in a row for him. I'm now 12-13 on the show, and Monty gets another winner as well. We'll wrap up hour four. We still got one more hour to go with Sports Geo, a game that we absolutely love on this show. Our guy Monty is ready to roll. Five questions, and we got to pinpoint where they are on a map. So let's get rolling, Monty. What do we got? By the way, if you're watching and listening on YouTube and Twitch, you can play along with us and watch as Monty works his magic on the screen.
3: Yeah, let's go here. First question. After just one season, the team that played here traded Brett Favre to the Packers.
2: That's the Atlanta Falcons.
3: That's right.
2: Yeah.
1: So Atlanta is like northeast. Yeah,
3: I assume exactly. It's just this biggest city here.
1: Yeah, that's exactly where it is. So just click like right in the middle there. Yeah, that works.
3: Do you happen to know where the stadium is?
1: I do not. I would just click in the middle, maybe like that just below it, maybe? Is like the...
3: Yeah, I mean, thing.
1: It should be
3: we
1: good.
3: We definitely if you, close enough, so, yeah.
1: Go ahead. Oh.
2: Boom.
3: There we go. Perfect.
1: Perfect. 0 miles or 1 mile? What'd we do?
3: 1 mile.
2: Wow.
1: Let's go.
2: Wow.
1: All right, good start. What do we got next?
3: Question two. Before winning three majors, Jordan Spieth led this university to the 2012 national title. Now, I don't know anything about golf, but did he go to Texas or am I making that up?
1: You would be correct.
2: Yeah,
1: so we're looking for Austin.
2: Austin, Texas.
1: Central Texas. So, yeah, go to Central Texas and then whatever the major city right in there is.
3: Well, that's going to be DFW.
1: That'll be Dallas. Right there. Correct. That's Dallas. That's Houston.
3: Down there.
1: So, yep, Austin's kind of right where. Yeah.
3: There, maybe?
1: Yeah. Yeah. Yep. That's-
3: You think so?
1: I think a little more south, because Austin to Dallas is about 3 hours, I think.
3: Maybe here?
1: There's something that looks like a major city. Or maybe the thing to the left.
3: Here, maybe?
1: Does that look like a city?
3: I think it does. It's the closest I can zoom in, unfortunately.
1: I think that's it, Monty. I do. It's Central Texas.
3: I'll trust you.
1: Roll with that.
3: We're definitely in the middle, so.
1: Yep. God bless it. God bless it.
3: Tough. 181 miles away, 88 points.
2: Yikes.
1: Not great. All right, question three. We move on.
3: Question three.
1: Brutal.
3: Nomar Garciaparra was traded this city just months before the Red Sox won their first World Series in 86 years.
2: Is that a trick question?
1: Dodgers, right?
2: He was traded to the A's from Boston. And then from the A's, he went to the Cubs, I'm pretty sure. And then from the Cubs, went to the Dodgers. But I think they traded him in 03, I believe.
3: It says just before they won their first World Series.
2: And they won the World Series in 04. 04, he was a Cub. If I'm not mistaken, I think this is a, they're trying to make you think he was traded from the Red Sox. But I know he... I could be wrong. I thought he went to the A's, but it, I'm pretty sure it's the Cubs in 04, though. I know he went from the Boston to the A's, but I think he, I think it's Chicago, Monty.
1: Let's roll with Chicago.
3: I mean, it doesn't sound, you don't sound wrong, but all right. Yeah, I don't know. I don't remember what year he was a Cub, but I do remember him being on the team.
2: I hope you know where Chicago's at.
3: So... I'm right on it. I'm right on. I'm looking for the north side. Wrigley's probably like right there.
1: Nice, Brandon.
3: A little too far north.
2: Like it.
3: 3 miles off. 100 points, though. Let's go.
1: All right, I think we got time for the fourth question. Then we'll come back and do the fifth.
3: Five-time NBA All-Star Al Horford was born in this city, known for its cruise destination status.
2: That's Florida, right? Like Miami?
3: Miami, maybe?
2: Yeah.
3: That's what I was thinking. I have no idea where he was born. PJ, anything?
1: I was thinking like Puerto Rico or...
2: Ooh.
3: Could be. I have no clue.
2: Let's save it and let's come back.
1: Yeah.
2: Because I feel like... You might be right.
1: I think it might be Puerto Rico. All right, yeah, we'll take the break to think about it. We got that question and one more. On Sports Geo, final hour of the show coming up. We'll do a little hot or cold. Joe Malfa will join to talk World Cup, and we'll wrap up the show. BetMGM tonight, PJ Glasser, Brandon Combs, Mike Montgomery, Westwood One Sports.
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1: Welcome back, BetMGM Tonight. Westwood One Sports, PJ Glasser here with you. We're going to get into some hot or cold here in a little bit. Joe Malfa will join us to talk some World Cup next segment, and then we'll wrap up the show. As always, if you guys want to chime in, call, text the show, 310-840-4910. Again, 310-840-4910. As we still have to finish our sports geo game, we're doing all right. Austin, Texas, that was on me. I knew it was Central Texas, but it was like Central East Texas-ish, kind of. Texas is a bigger state. So now, on an Al Horford question, Monty, if you would be so kind to read it again, please.
2: I have bad news. The game reset on us for some reason. I didn't touch anything. I just reopened it, and we're back at question one. So we can go through these real quick. Brett Favre.
3: Atlanta.
2: Traded from the Falcons. We knew that.
1: So how we can do Austin, Texas. Yeah, we can get a better score on that.
2: We can, or we can just stick with what we did, PJ. Be men of character.
3: And not cheat.
2: And we picked something like that, so.
1: What's the fun in that?
2: Yeah, we got 88 points last time for that.
1: Omar Garcia Parra was
2: traded to the Red Sox in 2003, or traded to the Cubs from the Red Sox, boom. Alright, we're back. We've got the exact same scores before, so we're golden. Question Perfect. Four. Five-time NBA All-Star Al Horford was born in this city known for its cruise destination status. And, PJ, I'd like to point out, you were thinking outside of the U.S., and I think that's smart because now that I remember when we play this game, question four and question five are almost always outside of the U.S.
1: Correct. They're always international. And I
3: So then, Puerto I know you Rico, were thinking Puerto yeah. Rico, but Puerto Rico is in the U.S., right? Is he Dominican?
2: It's territory, yeah.
3: Is he Cuban?
1: You know what? He could be Dominican, actually. I think that's a good call. Yeah, let's go with the DR. I don't know where that is. I know it's somewhere around there. And yep, you're like close.
3: Well, the cruise place in Dominican Republic is what do they call it? I can't pronounce it. I've been there once. Puerto Plata. But I don't know which coast it's on. Because I couldn't tell you. Because I went on a cruise to the Dominican Republic. So I was not exactly coherent at the time. I was 24. So if that tells you anything.
1: DR's
2: No idea. This seems like the biggest city, so I would just probably default to that one.
1: That works. Let it fly.
2: Why not?
1: Wrong coast. We were right with the DR, though.
2: Right country, yeah. 100 miles off. We got 93 points. That's not bad.
3: That's not terrible.
1: Brandon, good call with DR. Yeah.
2: I guess that we should have thought north too, because cruises are probably going to be coming from the north side the U.S. Dang it. Oh, well. All right.
1: So true.
2: Last question. Timu Selanne? I have no idea. Still holds the NHL record. 75 goals is a rookie. He grew up in this capital. Is that Eastern European?
1: I think it's Helsinki, Finland, isn't
3: yeah,
1: it?
3: Yeah, I'm pretty sure you are correct.
1: I think he's Finnish.
3: Almost positive.
2: Right.
1: Now, I have no idea where Helsinki, is so. Zero.
3: I don't know that there's huge cities in Finland.
1: Yep,
3: so
1: that would look like the winter, I think.
2: I would think southern before north, too.
1: Agreed.
2: Let's go for it. This run has already not been our best. Here we go.
3: Boom. Look at you, Monty.
2: 3 miles away. Walk off. Better.
1: So we did pretty good.
3: Not bad. 967. Not our highest score, not our worst score. No, what our highest score was, what, 989, Monty?
2: That sounds right. Yeah, yeah, we're always consistently in the high 900s. There's always one question that throws us off
3: every time
2: today.
3: Every time. That's all right.
1: It's pretty good, though, boys.
3: Hell yeah. I'll take 967.
1: Nothing wrong. Nothing wrong with that at all.
3: Very good.
1: All right, Brando. Now I guess we can do a little hot or cold here the rest of this segment.
3: Yes, sir. Let's get into it. And you know what? I decided since you're here tonight, we're going to go to your neck of the woods for the first couple.
1: Let's go.
3: So hot or cold, PJ, the Washington Wizards will draft Darren Peterson at number one.
1: I tell you what, this better be cold or else I'm going to be hot. I can tell you that much. Okay. Better be cold. Look,
3: you heard the news that came out, right? That Darren Peterson is only meeting with the Washington Wizards.
1: I did. Okay. I think it's 80% they go DeBanza, 20 Peterson. So I probably think it's higher than most do.
3: Okay.
1: Let's see. BetMGM, do they have the latest?
3: They do.
1: Draft odds.
3: Yep.
1: Let me pull those up.
3: So DeBanza is the heavy favorite to go at one, and Peterson is the heavy favorite to go at two.
1: Yep. DeBanza's -450 to go number one overall. It's interesting. So DeBanza's -450 to go one. Peterson's -145 to go second overall.
3: Mm-hmm.
1: So there's not a foregone conclusion that if he doesn't go one, he doesn't go two necessarily. I think they end up going with DeBanza, though. I mean, he's the perfect fit for the way that roster is constructed. But more importantly, Brandon, the Wizards just can't afford to take a guy with risk. They got to be boring. They got to take the safest. They got to go with the guy who has the highest floor. You're just not in this position. If Oklahoma City would have landed the number one pick, if Dallas would have gotten the number one pick again, if Indiana would have gotten the number one pick, any of these teams that are ready to compete next year, sure, maybe you can take the flyer and take the guy with potentially a little bit more upside, but more risk. Wizards, they don't have the luxury to do that. The fan base is so excited for the first time in a long time. You've been terrible forever. Mm. You got it. This is not the time to, even though I think Peterson could be an awesome player and he could turn out to be, I mean, he was getting Kobe comps in college.
3: Yeah.
1: He could turn out to be really good. I think they got to go Peterson. Or excuse me, I think they got to go DeBanza. So I will say cold on the Wizards drafting Peterson because I do think they go with AJ.
3: I think it's cold too. I think they go with DeBanza. But here's my question for you, and I said this repeatedly about Darren Peterson. I don't touch of him. I don't touch him if I'm in the top five. If I'm a GM in the top five and I end up with Darren Peterson, he better 100% be a hit. Otherwise, you should lose your job because all of the warning signs are there on Darren Peterson. All of the signs on reasons not to draft him are already there. You had a guy in Bill Self who players love playing for in Bill Self at one point during the season this year with Kansas was like, I just don't know what to say. I thought we were good. Yet Darren Peterson's still checking himself out of games. And I understand maybe there were cramping issues and all that stuff, but it's just there's too much there for me to take a shot on DeBanza, on Peterson in the top five. So for them to not go with DeBanza would be a huge, I mean, like, I would fire my GM while the commissioner is still at the podium if he says Darren Peterson over AJ DeBanza. So, and my concern is that Peterson does fall and the Bulls do something stupid at four and grab Darren Peterson. Because I will be livid if Caleb Wilson's still on the board and they draft Darren Peterson. That's my biggest fear.
1: I think for a team like the Bulls, though, getting a guy like Peterson at four is worth it.
3: No.
1: Because if he does end up just being the guy he is in college, then so be it. And you're back in the position that you've always been. But if...
3: That's
1: get a guy
3: the thing.
1: With that talent at four.
3: But, I mean come on.
1: He's a number one pick talent.
3: Yes, but
1: four?
3: How many times do the Bulls just keep taking that guy and keep missing and keep, like, I mean, if he hits, great. If he's Derrick Rose in his first 3-4 years, great. But, if he's not and you missed again, I mean, look, I've already been dealing with hell in NBA circles as a Bulls fan since Derrick Rose blew out his knees. I don't know how much more I can take as a Bulls fan. I just don't. I do not want any part of Darren Peterson. I really don't. And if the Bulls draft Darren Peterson, I think it would be another one of those things where I just like, I'm like, here we go again. Here we go again. Because Brandon, I think it's a huge miss to take Darren Peterson.
1: I feel no sympathy for you. You had the greatest basketball player of all time. You won 6 rings. I'm just trying to win 50 games in a season. The Wizards have never done that, so that'd be really cool, you know? But, look, I get it. I mean, the last 20, 25 years for Bulls fans, outside of those few Rose years, have been absolute nightmare. If you never had Jordan and you never had, I mean, you know, we'd be talking about them as one of the worst franchises ever.
3: Yes.
1: If they didn't have that run. So I get it. It's been terrible. That was a while ago. And I'm sure those Jordan days feel like a long time ago. I think you guys are in a good spot, man. I mean, at 4, like, you're guaranteed a really, really quality player. And regardless, whether it's Wilson, Peterson, I mean, any of these guys are going to have risk. So
3: my dream scenario is they take Caleb Wilson at 4, trade back up into the first round somehow with 15 and with their 2 seconds and maybe even the next year's second round pick or whatever they've got to do to move back up and find a way to grab a cuff. I think if the Bulls do that, all of a sudden you're back in business. If you've got a cuff at the 1, Giddey at the 2, Matas at the 3, Wilson at the 4, I like what we're doing there. I really do. And I know with Trae Young going and opting out yesterday, we were talking about it, whether or not the Bulls should go get Trae Young, you know, and all this other stuff. I said I'd rather have them go get Ja Morant. If you're not going to get anybody in the draft, I'd rather go see Ja Morant and let Giddey run the point and have Ja Morant be your 2. Yeah, that's my dream scenario, though, is them to find a way back into the top of the first round and end up with a cuff as well.
1: Fair enough. Can't wait for Tuesday night. It's going to be an awesome draft. Probably the most excited I've been for an NBA draft in a long
3: time. It's deep.
1: So that should be a lot of fun. Deep, that it is. Mexico on the board. 1-0. They get a goal in the 50th minute from a guy named Romo. I don't think it was Tony who scored. I could be wrong. Maybe his name's Tony Romo, but I doubt it. But Romo on the board for Mexico as it is a 1-0 game. All right, Brandon, what do you got next?
3: All right, let's go to the NFL side of things in your neck of the woods. The Baltimore Ravens will win 15 games this season. Hot or cold?
1: It's a lot. A lot of games. I mean, I gotta go cold on that. I think their win total is at 10.5. 15 is a lot.
3: Way
1: I'm a
3: over.
1: Big fan. Over 15?
3: No, way over 10.
1: Over the 10.5. Yeah. 10.5. You're bullish on the Ravens. I am too. I think Minter's gonna be the real deal. I think he's gonna get that defense in check. Derrick Henry's still, I think, got a good year ahead of him. I think Lamar's gonna be really good. Offensive line's the big question. And then, you know, I'm a little nervous about the receiving room and kind of the weapons on the outside, choosing Andrews over Likely. I'll never understand that. Zay Flowers is a good receiver. He's not a true one. Bateman is very hot or cold. Really, a lot's going to depend on these two rookie wide receivers they got. I'm a big fan of Surratt out of Indiana. I think he's a heck of a player. He led the nation in touchdowns this past year. And Jacoby Lane, Lamar's never had a receiver like that, a 6'3", 6'4", big body guy that can go up and get touchdowns on the outside. So that piece is intriguing to me. The Ravens historically have not been good with drafting receivers. They've given themselves 2 cracks at it this draft to try and hit with either Surratt and Lane. So if one of those guys are able to hit, that'll be great. I'm going to go cold. I think 15 is too many. I think they probably go like 11-6, 12-5 this year. But Brandon, to be honest with you, it doesn't matter. And this is what sucks about being a Ravens fan. I can't even enjoy them going like 12-5.
3: Yeah.
1: Because it's all about January. I mean, they've had teams good enough to win a Super Bowl and they can't even get there. So we'll see. I'm glad Harbaugh's gone. I'm glad we got a fresh start. I love the Minter hire.
3: Mm-hmm.
1: But And we'll see. The AFC is wide open. I think the Broncos and the Patriots, the two teams that were in the AFC title game, are going to take a step back. I think now with Harbaugh gone, we can beat Buffalo. I think now with Harbaugh gone, we can beat Kansas City.
3: Yeah.
1: I think the Bengals will always scare me because of that offense, but I think with Minter's defense now, we can stop them a little better than we have in the past, a little more consistent in the past. I'm really intrigued to see what Ravens Steelers looks like. For so long, it's been Harbaugh and Tomlin, and you know exactly how those games are going to go. I've known exactly when the Ravens are going to win and when they're going to lose 7 minutes into those games. I just know because I've seen them my whole life. Now with those two gone, I don't know how they're going to go with Minter and McCarthy. So that's going to be intriguing. I'll go cold on 15 games. My prediction would be 11-6. But at the end of the day, and hopefully you never get to this point as a Bears fan. Yeah. Your team is just consistently in the playoffs every year. You can't even enjoy the regular season. It's just about what you do in the playoffs. But that's where the Ravens are at this point. And that's really all that matters.
3: Look, I know that it's any given Sunday, right? And my favorite thing about NFL preseason, NFL offseason, is just being able to look at schedules and what teams are on paper. And I got to tell you, like, if you think, because, look, one of their losses that I have them at is at Buffalo, just because Lamar has not played well in Buffalo against Buffalo. 1-3 in Buffalo in his career. If they beat Buffalo in Buffalo, I think they could start out 15-0. I mean, this schedule is conducive to them. I mean, they start out with the Colts in Indy, then they got the Saints, then they get the Cowboys, which is going to be a tough opponent, but they get them in Baltimore.
1: That's in Brazil, too.
3: It's in Brazil. Brazil. Okay. Mm-hmm.
1: It's a Brazil game. Yep.
3: Either way.
1: Yep.
3: That's in...
1: their favorite. I mean, they should win on paper.
3: Like, 325 game in Brazil? Wow. Yeah. Okay. All right. So, but then you get the Cowboys in Brazil. Toss up maybe. I mean, two really good teams right there. Then you get the Titans, Falcons, Browns. Then you get the Bengals at home in Baltimore. Look, I know the Bengals are going to be tough, but whenever I see divisional opponents, I always split them and I always take the home team in those games. Then you get Buffalo at Buffalo, and if you find a way to win that one, if you're right, and because they have Minter, they're finally able to beat Buffalo. After that, you have Jacksonville. You got the Chargers, who usually by November in the season, they're starting to be like, who the hell are the Chargers again? And then you get the Panthers, Texans, Buccaneers, Steelers, Browns, Bengals, Steelers. Like, PJ, I got to tell you, 14-3, 15-2. Is where I see the Baltimore Ravens heading into the playoffs.
1: And this is what's so fascinating about them this year. If John Harbaugh was the coach, Brandon, I just go through these games with you, and I would be like, I'm telling you, they're not going to win all those games. They're going to lose to that game. That one's going to be ugly. Like, that's just the way it is. But with Minter, I have no idea. Like, Harbaugh, they would lose at Buffalo and they'd lose at Pittsburgh. I'd already chalk those two up as losses. Mm. I don't know what to expect out of Jesse. So it's going to be really interesting, man. 15 wins would be something. Obviously it would be great. That'd probably mean they'd have the number one seed and that the AFC would roll through M&T Bank. But I think probably 11 or 12, but you're right, on paper. They're only underdogs in two games this season, at Cincy and at Buffalo. Those are the only two games. So they're favored in 15 of the 17 games. So if they win all those games as favorites, maybe they do.
3: Those are my two losses that I had, too, when I went through the schedule. At Buffalo and at Cincinnati. There we go.
1: There you go. Very good. All right, we're going to take a break. My guy Joe Malfa going to join on the other side, get you guys ready for World Cup. Mexico up 1-0 on South Korea. We got the USA taking on the Socceroos of Australia tomorrow. Who does Joe like in that game? Some of the other matchups tomorrow. And big picture in the World Cup. We come back.
4: 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Will the Buccaneers get a deal done with the franchise QB or risk a distraction hovering over Tampa Bay all season? Westwood One Sports.
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1: Welcome back, BetMGM Tonight, Westwood One Sports, PJ Glasser here with you. The final World Cup game of the day, Mexico and South Korea. Mexico up 1-0 right now in the 64th minute. And currently on the live line, Mexico is, let's see, a minus 400 favorite. South Korea is plus 2200. Thai is plus 360. So we will see how that game's end up shaking up in the final 30 minutes or so. We got U.S. taking on Australia tomorrow as well. Over in Major League Baseball right now, the Royals are up 13-6 on the Cardinals. Athletics 5-0 over the Angels. And Jose Soriano getting lit up tonight against the A's. So that's what's going on in the MLB. And Wyndham Clark leading the first round at the U.S. Open at Shinnecock. But let's talk some soccer. Welcome on my guy Joe Malfa. You can follow on X at MalfaJ98. Play-by-play for ESPN, NWSL, and the MLS as well. Joe, before we talk World Cup, getting to the U.S. game tomorrow, you were just getting out of the theater of seeing Toy Story 5, and that is where I need to start. What is your review with, obviously, don't give anything away, no spoilers, but you had to rank it out of 10, with 10 being elite, like Toy Story 1, 2, 3 caliber. Where would you put 5?
2: That's a great way to start this, because it just brought me back to our days in the feed room at the old NBC Sports Washington when all of us in there would debate the Toy Stories. 3 for me is always the best. That's my top spot.
1: Agreed.
2: I would say this one comes in at a solid like 9.2. I think it's very different in the tone than the first three, and it's similar in tone to the fourth one, where it kind of stands on its own. There's some fun references. It's a great story. My wife never cries in movies. God love her, but she actually teared up for this one. So like, it's very heartfelt in times. It's fun. It's fast moving. It's a good time. It's up there. People are mad about so many Toy Story sequels. Until they miss on one, I'm not gonna be mad, and they still haven't missed. So I'm gonna keep going to see them.
1: That's what, look, 3 was probably the perfect ending, Joe, and we all kind of know it. But like you said, they're all just so good that if they want to keep making them, then who are we to say no? That's good to know, though. 9.2 on Toy Story 5. Excited to see that. Let's get into some World Cup games. Mexico and South Korea wrapping up tonight. Mexico up 1-0 right now on South Korea. Tomorrow, we have the U.S. against Australia. Joe, obviously everybody's excited now. We came into the tournament thinking, okay, the U.S. team, they'd be getting hyped the last couple major tournaments. They got all these players in Europe. But then we see that performance against Paraguay, and now all of a sudden everybody's excited to see what they'll do against Australia. Do you think they win again tomorrow? Does it kind of depend on what's up with Pulisic? Where are you on tomorrow's match?
2: Yeah, I think they still win again. It's weird for me to say that because I'm usually like super cautious and try to temper my expectations, but maybe I'm a little overdrive because of how the Paraguay game went. But just objectively speaking, the U.S. is a better team. These teams met in a friendly about a year or so ago, maybe a little bit more than that now. It's all blurring together, but they met for a friendly. The U.S. won it 2-1 with what was basically a B or a C team, as Pochettino was still trying to kind of get a grasp for the breadth of the roster. And Australia had their A team. So it's clear that we are a better team. Now, as we've seen with Cape Verde tying Spain 0-0 and Congo tying Portugal 1-1, the better team doesn't always win the game. Stylistically, though, what Australia was able to have success with against Turkey and their win in that opening match, it's night and day from what the U.S. is going to throw at them. And I don't think Australia will be able to hit the counterattacks they hit against Turkey, because the U.S. will not allow them to breathe. We saw that in the Paraguay game. The counter press, they're all over that back line, forcing so many turnovers. It felt like the U.S. is playing with 15 guys out there. If Pulisic can't go, Malik Tillman, who was awesome in that opening game, he steps up into Pulisic's role, and they bring on either a Timmy Weah to feed the spot on the wing. They bring in Sebastian Berhalter to take the spot in the midfield. They have plenty of options, plenty of depth in a way that they didn't used to have. So it should still be a win, I think. I don't think it'll be as resounding as the Paraguay game because just Australia is a tough team historically. Even Messi and Argentina in the round of 16 4 years ago had trouble with Australia, and it took until later on to finally break through. So I think you're looking more at like a 2-0 or a 2-1 for the U.S., not as resounding as the Paraguay game, but still a win is a win.
1: I know pre-tournament, Joe, you said it's a must for them to get out of group. Round of 16 is probably expected. Quarterfinal would be a terrific result in the tournament. After that first game against Paraguay, are you changing your thought process a little bit? It obviously all depends on the draw, and we have to wait to see what that looks like when they come out of the group stage. But after watching all these teams play a game and watching how the U.S. looked, is there part of you now that kind of thinks maybe they could get to the semis with the right path, or are you still like a quarterfinal would be a great result for this team?
2: PJ, the heart after watching the first game and seeing the rest of the teams play is now like, oh, this is semifinals or bust. But the head is still saying it's the same thing that it was coming, and even though that first game was as exciting as it was, it's still a matter of the draw. If the U.S. ends up second in the group still, because there's a variety of ways that could still happen, if they end up second and they end up going to the quadrant of the bracket that Argentina's in and they lose to Argentina in the round of 16 – it is what it is. Like that, you can't get mad at that as long as you put up a fight and you don't get blown out by six like Qatar did today against Canada. If the U.S. wins the group, though, which is where I think they are heading based on the way things stack up, and now you're talking about a Belgium probably in the round of 16. People are going to look at that 5-2 defeat against Belgium in the friendly back in March. It was 1-1 at halftime before both teams made about seven changes. So it was a 1-1 game. We were right there with them. We were the better team in that first half. If it's USA-Belgium in Seattle in the round of 16, going into that game, I actually would be disappointed if the U.S. didn't at least make a quarterfinal. I would look at that as a game now that they should win, especially after Belgium came out and tie Egypt 1-1, the way both teams look in their first games, and knowing that the U.S. played better than Belgium in that friendly back in March when the starters were all in. So yes and no is the answer to your question. If they end up in the path of

0: two of the most impressive performances in the opening games. England was up there. Norway scored a lot of goals against Iraq. What was the standout performance from you outside of the U.S.? What was kind of the game that you watched the team played where you were kind of like, wow, maybe this team is better than I thought, and maybe have you changing your opinion on them after just one game?
1: Yeah, this is going to sound odd because the team I'm going to tell you is maybe the favorite, but France, honestly. I think coming in, there's this big question if it's chalk, and I expect it to be chalk on this side of the bracket. It's going to be a Spain-France semifinal, and I think just based on podcasts I was listening to, consuming on TV, reading articles, there seemed to be this prevailing thought that a changing of the guard was going to happen. France made each of the last two finals. People are saying, three is too many. You're not going to make a third in a row. It's Spain's time with Lamine Yamal and the group that they've amassed. Spain goes out and lays an egg and ties 0-0 against Cape Verde, which is its own thing, and I'm not writing them off at all. Don't forget 2022, Argentina lost their opening match 2-1 against Saudi Arabia against all odds. So I'm not writing Spain off, but there was this prevailing thought that people started fading France, and my thought was, why? If you look at the roster, it's just, why? Do not do that. And then the first half was very underwhelming against Senegal, but the gear they kicked it into in that second half, if France plays the rest of the tournament like they played in the second half of the Senegal game, there is nobody that can touch them. Even Spain on their best day, Brazil on their best day, Argentina on their best day, if France plays like the second half against Senegal, they will walk through the tournament. And I hate to answer your question with picking a favorite, but in a World Cup that coming in everybody thought was the most open it's ever been, and I still think it is, because as much as France look great in the second half, I don't think they can do that time and time and time again until they prove me wrong. But for as open of a World Cup as people thought this was, for France to look like that in the second half, it might just turn it completely on its head and just be a walk for them to the final.
0: Joe, you and I are big college basketball fans, and as you know, a lot of times when we're handicapping March Madness, a lot of people are, we look at just that guy that can put a team on his back, right? It was Walter Clayton a couple years from Florida. A lot of people thought it was Acuff this year for Arkansas. Who would be the soccer equivalent to that? You said that you think France at their best is probably the best team. Is Mbappe that guy? Is it still Messi after the performance we saw? Is it Harry Kane? Is it Lamine Yamal? Like, who is that dude in this tournament? Because we've pretty much seen all the big names kind of show up in the first game. Who would be the guy that you think that you would trust the most to kind of put their team on his back and will him to multiple wins or maybe even a World Cup championship?
1: Yeah, it's Harry Kane. And I think obviously people will get caught up in Messi and the hat trick he had. Algeria is a weaker opponent. It's still an impressive performance. You can't take a thing away from it, especially at his age. But Harry Kane just feels like on a different level right now. The mentality he's in, he had it for Bayern as well. He put up a historic season in terms of goals and the assists. But there was also a moment that stuck out to me in that Croatia game. Harry Kane dropped all the way between the center backs and was defending. He is a dog. He does more than just the goals and the assists. He is all over the place, and he can put the team on his back. If they're winning 1-0 in a game and there's 15 minutes left, you're not going to see him up top trying to score a goal. You're going to see him back there defending the box with everybody. He just does whatever is necessary, and ironically, it's actually a role that Mauricio Pochettino, the U.S. head coach, designed for him when they were together at Tottenham. He had never played that way before, and he has just taken it to a different level now in terms of that defense first to lead to his own attack and embracing the fitness aspect of things. So if he ends up just driving through the tournament and carrying England, you can thank the United States Mauricio Pochettino for doing that.
0: Joe, are you kind of in the same line of thinking with everybody when it comes to Ronaldo and Portugal, that they're almost better off with him coming off the bench in these games? Do you think Roberto Martinez in Portugal makes a change at this point? What are your thoughts on Portugal moving forward? Because obviously the team is super talented, but at this point it does feel like Ronaldo's definitely hurting them to an extent, trying to play the full 90 and not just coming off the bench.
1: Honestly, and this might be a step too far, maybe not, I wouldn't even have him as a top guy off the bench. He was that bad. He was that much of an irrelevant statue in the game. And in the whole Ronaldo-Messi debate, you can put that aside. I take nothing away from everything he's done in his career. He is probably number two all-time behind Messi. If you want to debate him and Pele and get into that deeper debate, fine, whatever. Messi's number one, then Ronaldo's right there. Take nothing away from what he's done in his prime. He's 40 years old. He's not what he was 5, 10 years ago. And we all saw it out there.

0: the other day, he actively hurt them. And it's not just his physical limitations. He's also rusty. He's had some just horrific lowlights of misses for his club team and even in that game where he's cutting in front of other players and missing the target. But the biggest thing that stood out to me, he's just such a shadow cast over the team. There were so many plays where a player picks the wrong pass because they feel like they have to kneel to him and look his way. So it has a domino effect to where everybody else plays down a level because they're revolving around him, and he becomes a black hole in that way. So if you need a goal, desperately bring him on. He could find something, maybe. But he wouldn't even be the first guy off the bench for me. And quite frankly, like I think Portugal, without him, is a team that could win this tournament. With him, I don't think they get past the quarterfinal.
1: Man, that's crazy to say. I don't disagree with you. We'll be interested to see what Portugal does moving forward. U.S. is obviously in action tomorrow. Brazil is also going to be in action, Joe. Talking to you, I know you were high on Brazil coming into the tournament. They drew against Morocco, and now a lot of people are kind of off Brazil when, yeah, Morocco is a really quality team. They made it to the semifinals. Like, it's not really a shock that game ended in a draw. Was there something that you saw, though, in Brazil that maybe makes you change your mind, or do you more just draw that up to first game of the tournament and Morocco is a really good team and you think Brazil will be fine moving forward?
0: Yeah, I think they're fine. There was no part of that game that led me off my conviction as far as picking them as the winner, which I did, and I got them at +900. I was happy about that number. I think that was probably the toughest possible draw any team had for their first game of the tournament. If you look at the world rankings, Brazil 6th, and Morocco is 7th. So not only is it a team that made the semifinal 4 years ago, it's a team that's gotten better since then. It's now number 7 in the world. And after about the 30-minute mark, Brazil was far better of the two sides. They looked the more likely of the two. If there was going to be another goal in that game, it was going to be a Brazil goal. And the goal they conceded early on, it was just one defensive breakdown, one mental lapse that as the tournament goes on, you clean up with, again, Argentina in 2022 being the perfect example of that. They lost that opening game to Saudi Arabia, a couple mental mistakes. They never fell victim to that again going forward. If there's a concern, it's more so, you know, Carlo Ancelotti maybe having some issues with certain players behind the scenes. I think the game the other day against Morocco was screaming for the young, talented teenager Endrick to come on and impact the game up top, and he didn't put him in, and he has played him sparingly. He's a bit of a divisive figure because of his attitude as such a young kid. He maybe thinks he's a little bit better than he is, but he is still fantastic. So without knowing the behind the scenes and how certain guys are viewed, maybe that's something that could trip them up, but from a playing standpoint, from what my eyes saw the other day, there's no concern. They played one of the other best teams that is also capable of making a semifinal, and they should walk over Scotland and Haiti these next two games by probably 3 or 4 goals each. So I wouldn't be concerned. I think people will flip the switch back to believing in Brazil if they come out and put in a couple goals.
1: Joe, we got a couple minutes left. I'll leave you with this. Hypothetically, if you could see any match in this tournament, you could have any two teams play each other, what would be the game that you would most want to see?
0: Oh, that's a great question. Doing my bracket and filling it out, there was a couple that I looked at and I was like, oh, I hope this happens. And just knowing the way the brackets lie, there's a few all-time rivalries that can happen. Argentina-Brazil can be a semifinal. Portugal and Spain can meet pretty early on if Portugal ends up not winning the group, or they can meet in a quarterfinal. So there's a lot of those like historic rivalries. If there's one, and it's a super long shot, there's a way the U.S. and Mexico can meet in a semifinal. If those two can meet in a semifinal in a home World Cup, that would be the most entertaining crowd and soccer match of all time. Now, as far as things on the bracket that are more realistic to happen, I'll keep Mexico in the equation. If it's chalk, if Mexico holds on these next 10 minutes and they win their group, assuming England wins their group after beating Croatia and they have Ghana and Panama left, round of 16, England, Mexico, Estadio Azteca, Mexico City. That place is going to be a madhouse, and it is going to be maybe stylistically with the way those two teams play, that could be a 4-3 goal fest at altitude in that environment with an all-time, you know, historic team like England, an all-time historic team like Mexico. That's one that can and probably will happen. I would be surprised if that game doesn't happen. Being there as a fan would be awesome.
1: Be unbelievable. Joe, I saw there was a scenario where maybe the U.S. could play England on July 4th, which would be unbelievable.
0: The U.S. has to end up in third now, unfortunately, but that would be awesome.
1: Oh my God. Yeah, it's so fun to think about all these hypotheticals that we'll get. Obviously, we won't know the knockout stage until we get the bracket, but going to enjoy all these group stage games. Joe, always great talking to you, pal. Give Joe a follow on X at MalphaJ98. As the great Woody and Tom Hanks from Toy Story would say, so long, partner. I'll talk to you next time.
0: Hey, there's plenty of tournament left. Have me back. I'm happy to be on.
1: Absolutely. Great stuff from Joe. Again, play-by-play, ESPN, NWSL, MLS. Great talking soccer. We wrap up the show next here. BetMGM tonight, Westwood One Sports.
2: The U.S. men's national team looks to go 2-0 in group play when they take on Australia. Can the Americans win two games in group play for the first time since the original World Cup nearly a century ago? We'll find out Friday. Westwood One Sports.
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1: I can feel South Korea scoring a goal right now. That'd be really nice if they did. To make it 1-1, we cash both teams to score. We cash the draw. We were so close. We were so close. BetMGM Tonight. PJ Glasser here with you. We're wrapping up the show. Thanks again to my guy Joe Malfa for joining, talking some World Cup. We got the U.S. in action tomorrow against Australia. They call themselves the Socceroos, which is just so elite. They weren't playing the U.S. I'm going to root for them in every game that they don't play the U.S. because their name is the Socceroos. That's just spectacular. They won their first game 2-0 against Turkey. Maybe we get some goals tomorrow. Both back lines a little shaky. Both teams show the ability to score. So that could be a fun game tomorrow. I just hope the U.S. plays well, man. You know, like if they come out tomorrow, they lose or it's like a 0-0 draw. It'd just be so deflating after what a performance.
2: We suck again.
1: I mean, seriously, perfect clip, Brandon, to play. It's just like it almost stinks that was like the first game that they played. Because our expectations coming in, like we know we're not going to win it. We're not getting to the semis. But then they do that. I mean, they go out, they win 4-1. They look insane. They're scoring world-class goals against a Paraguay defense that's as legit. And then you're watching like all these other countries play. Portugal's tying the Democratic Republic of Congo. Spain can't even score against Cape Verde, whose goalie was fantastic in that game. But there have been a lot of surprising results in this tournament. And like Messi, unbelievable. Argentina looked good. France looked great, as we were talking about with Joe. England, to me, biggest takeaway in this first round. And what a difference making. I didn't realize how much of a difference a coach makes in soccer until I watched England play the other day against Croatia. Because under Gareth Southgate, their former manager, every England game was like, let's win 1-0. Let's win 2-1. Dude, you have like the top attackers in the Premier League. Joe just told you, if there's a guy that can carry you in this tournament, it's Harry Kane. And they're trying to win every game 1-0. They're trying to have Harry Kane play defense. Would you have Darius Acuff play defense? Or would you try and let him go score?
3: Peach, I got a question for you.
1: So, go ahead.
3: You mentioned Spain beating Cape Verde. If Cape Verde was one of the answers on Geo Sports today, what's the percent chance you could locate it?
1: It's a fantastic question. I'm putting the over-under at probably 2,000 miles, and I would take the over. I have zero clue. And the amount of people that looked up where Cape Verde was during that match, after that match, I was not one of them. I don't
3: Me
1: know
3: neither.
1: If you were.
3: No.
1: Monty, I don't know if you were. Brandon, zero chance. Monty, any chance you could get close to Cape Verde? In Geo Sports, like, do you think you could get within like 1,000 miles, you know, like get within 500? Like, do you feel like you have a pretty good grasp of where Cape Verde is?
4: I have no idea.
3: Is it near the Virgin Islands? Is it I'm looking this up right now, real time.
1: I was
3: real
1: gonna
3: time.
1: Say, now we got to look it up.
3: Where is
1: Cape
3: Verde?
1: I'm sure there
3: Verde?
1: Are people right now driving around listening that know exactly where it is.
3: Probably screaming
1: off the coast
3: at
1: of
3: us.
1: West Africa.
3: Okay.
1: Yeah. Off the coast.
3: In the Central Atlantic Ocean. Officially known as Cabo Verde. Huh.
1: Man, good for them. Tie in Spain.
4: We should probably do a show from there one day.
3: I agree.
4: Be a nice little trip.
3: Yeah.
1: I'm down.
3: Sure, Mitch should authorize
1: it. We can ask them where. Yeah. We can ask them where we are. We're like, we don't know. They just, you know, put us on a plane, blindfolded. Tell us where we are. We'll pull up the sports geo game and say, tell us if they, in the future, when they say, who was the team that played Spain to a 0-0 draw in their first ever World Cup game? We want to know where to be able to point to on a map. So Good question, Brandon. And I'm glad we looked that up, because I would not have done that. Until maybe their next match, potentially, and I'm sitting on the couch, and then I pull it up. But we'll see. Do you think the U.S. win tomorrow? Yes or no?
3: Yeah. I mean, I'm an American, so yeah, I always think the U.S. is going to win till they don't.
1: There you go. I hope so, man. Again, just hoping they play well. The other game was so exciting. Hopefully tomorrow is as well. For Brandon Coves, Michael Montgomery, Brad Evans, I'm PJ Glasser. This has been BetMGM Tonight. Westwood One Sports. Have a great rest of your night.
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0: Josh Graham.
1: Given that this show is based in the United States of America, let's start by tipping our caps to our neighbors to the north and south. Mexico just survived a 1-0 thriller against South Korea and Guadalajara, winning Group A, while Canada essentially locked up a spot in the knockout round as well. They get their first ever World Cup win, 4 points in their group, a 6-0 rout of Qatar. But rather than delve deeply into the world's game right off the rip, let's focus on America's Open and golf. Despite being the tournament's overwhelming favorite, this isn't going to be Scottie Scheffler's week. Not at Shinnecock Hills, not in the U.S. Open, and you shouldn't be all that surprised by this. The U.S. Open has been by far Scottie Scheffler's worst major tournament. By far. In his 28 prior championship starts, Scottie has finished outside the top 25 just 5 times. First off, that's insane. That's why he's the best player in the world. 28 championship starts, only 5 times you finish outside the top 25. The problem is, 4 of those 5 times were in the U.S. Open, including 2 missed cuts. Today wasn't a good start for Scottie, especially for his exceptional standard. After parring the difficult 7th, he doubled on 8. He needed a birdie on the par 3 17th just to save a 2-over 72 for the day. And here's the sobering reality as well. As tough as Shinnecock Hills is, today, might have been the easiest that the course is going to play all week long. Here was the Golf Channel's Rex Hoggard on Westwood One Sports, more specifically Jim Rome, earlier saying just this.
2: It's as easy as it's going to play, Jim. And I know that's tough to say when you hear a player like Rory McIlroy, who shot 1-under, said he would have taken that at the beginning of the day. And keep in mind, the last 2 times the USGA was here for the U.S. Open, the last time being 2018, it did not go well. As a matter of fact, you could argue that they lost the golf course, whatever that means. So this time around, today's forecast called for winds that gusted to 40 miles an hour. So they erred on the side of caution.
1: It was the slowest greens since the mid-90s. And Scottie Scheffler shot 2-over for today. While Scottie is on the doorstep of the career Grand Slam, undoubtedly the biggest story at Shinnecock Hills this week, perhaps a lesson could be taken from Rory McIlroy's recent pursuits of that achievement. Rory, last year at Augusta, became the 6th player in the history of golf to win the career Grand Slam. Rory, if you remember, won 3 of the first 4 majors by the time he was 25 years old. The problem was, he didn't get that elusive green jacket until he was 35 years old. A full decade plus later, during that stretch, by the way, didn't win any major championships. He won the 3rd of those 4 majors in 2014, no major championships from 2015 through 2024, had some collapses in there as well, most notably in the U.S. Open 2 years ago at Pinehurst number 2. So while Scottie can earn the career slam by the time his 30th birthday hits next Tuesday, that should not be the expectation, especially since he's gone 13 starts without a win, hasn't won this year. The 3rd longest drought of his career. The reality is that his game isn't in the best place right now. When Scottie was at his best last year and the year before that, he was automatic. He was like a robot. He's not going to be phased by pressure, and you just knew exactly where it was going to go. His iron play, his putter right now, it's far from what it had been when Scottie was the most dominant force in golf, probably since Tiger Woods in his prime. Not an exaggeration to say. So, Scottie Scheffler, this is not going to be his week. So, who actually does win this tournament? Well, following with the theme of this rant, you should expect, one of the past U.S. Open champs to probably win the U.S. Open. Because when you look at the scoreboard, look at the leaderboard, pardon, just players that are ranked tied for ninth or better. Let's count them up. How many of these guys are former U.S. Open champions? Well, there's Wyndham Clark, who right now has the 6-under par, 4-shot lead over the rest of the fields. Oh, well, there's Matt Fitzpatrick. He won it in 2022. Oh, there's Dustin Johnson. It's been a minute since he's won, but he's a major champion. Gary Woodland is at 2-under as well. He won it in 2019. John Rahm, he's won a U.S. Open. Rory McIlroy, of course, has won a U.S. Open. Bryson DeChambeau was the one to beat Rory McIlroy 2 years ago. So to add that up, that's Rahm, Woodland, Johnson, Fitzpatrick, Wyndham Clark. That's what? DeChambeau, McIlroy? That's seven. Seven former U.S. Open champs who right now are tied for ninth or better in this tournament. Those are the players you should expect to win this tournament, because the USGA, given what they do and the type of tournaments they pick or the courses they pick, they generally have a type who wins these tourneys. And Scottie Scheffler has shown us, up until this point, as great as he is, the U.S. Open isn't exactly his type. This is a question we're asking. Generally speaking, perhaps it's something we could talk about throughout today's show. By the way, this is Westwood One Sports Night. My name is Josh Graham. Denton Day is the producer of this program. We've got Oliver Popular taking your calls at 310-840-4910. And perhaps you can answer this question for us. What is better for Major League Baseball? That the minor leagues are the primary developmental arm for the sport? Or if that is college baseball? What, hypothetically, is better for Major League Baseball? Because that's been the debate today with a proposal made by MLB towards the PA that, kind of like enforcing a salary cap, isn't super popular, but has been proposed in terms of its amateur entry rules. 310-840-4910. It's a strange place to be when you look at proposals that billionaire owners are making in a labor dispute and you side with them over the players. That's a strange place to be. Honestly, don't know how to feel about that. But they like their proposal that included salary cap more than what the players put out. Seems the players are being more rigid than owners are. And honestly, in terms of the good for Major League Baseball, today's proposal on the amateur entry rules, it's a net positive for Major League Baseball and for the sport in general if it were to pass. It would be a significant win for college baseball. It would be an impactful blow to the minor leagues. Now, getting into, if you haven't been following, the details of it today. Just like we see in football and in basketball, this proposal would set into motion that college is the primary developmental arm for Major League Baseball. Just like we see with college football to the NFL, college basketball to the NBA. It would prohibit players from coming straight out of high school into the minor league ranks. Now, there are still some independent paths you could take, but being part of major league organizations, you won't be allowed to do that straight out of high school anymore. Rather than playing in college baseball for 3 years, which is the rule right now, or being 3 years removed from high school is the rule, it would be 2 years. So that's the compromise there. Hey, you got to go to college, but it's not, essentially you got to go to college, but it's not for 3 years, it's now for 2 years. But this is huge for college. See, for example, imagine, remember the hype that Bryce Harper had out of high school? It's on the cover of Sports Illustrated. And while we're going down the Washington path, the year before that, Steven Strasburg or a couple years before he arrived at San Diego State, people started talking about him. Imagine if those guys were able to go into Major League Baseball right away. Or how about Bobby Witt Jr.? Or maybe a better example because he's straight out of high school. How about Jackson Holliday or his brother Ethan Holliday? Those guys being able to jump right into college baseball and become stars rather than disappearing playing for the Winston-Salem Dash. Using that example because that's where my home is. Season ticket holder used to be. Shout out to the Dash and to the Greensboro Grasshoppers. There's no question that this news would hurt minor league baseball. If this were to pass, we've already seen a ton of retraction of the minors in recent years. A big reason for that, fewer rounds in the draft year after year. It went from 50 rounds to 40 rounds in 2012. In 2021, it went from 40 to 20. This proposal would have the draft go from 20 rounds to 12. Fewer draft picks means fewer players to pay, which means you don't need to have as many teams, feasibly, in minor league baseball. There's no question that this is a cost-saving measure for MLB owners. Call a spade, and you might be looking to find cost-saving measures ahead of an ugly labor fight that's coming up ahead this winter, but with fewer minor league teams, it does present a smaller runway to get star players from college that develop some name recognition, having success perhaps in Omaha and in the College World Series, getting them to the bigs. So again, the question we're asking, is this good for baseball at large? Is it good that you kneecap minor league baseball while strengthening the college games by having more of the stars right out of high school essentially have to participate in college baseball for a couple of years? With respect to the minor league teams, every one of the minor league games are glorified exhibitions. Love minor league baseball. Love going to games. Honestly, we do. But there are no stakes attached to a minor league baseball game. Not today, not ever. Which means there's no scenario there would be national appeal to watch minor league games or talk about a minor league result on a microphone such as this one. College baseball, meanwhile, does have a following because college fan bases are super passionate. So what else are they going to follow when basketball season ends? Oh, no, you follow your college baseball team. That's what you do. And especially when you get to the NCAA baseball tournament and regionals and the College World Series, there is great potential with college baseball for this sport to grow in popularity, and you can add to the popularity of it by having better prospects play in it. And it's great for Major League Baseball to have these massive stars develop before they ever step foot on a professional field, whether it's in the minors or Major League Baseball. That is a good thing. That is something the NFL has understood for a very long time, that healthy college football is good for the NFL. Why? Because you already know who Fernando Mendoza is. He's a household name before he ever steps foot in the Raiders organization. And that creates interest, that sells. And there's possibility for that in college baseball that if anyone's being honest, you just don't get with the minor leagues. But again, we'll pose the question to you. What's better for Major League Baseball? Let's assume that this is something that you get to choose unilaterally, passes or not. That the minor leagues are primarily the developmental arm for the sport, or college baseball is. 310-840-4910 if you want in. The Canyon of Heroes is top of mind. The New York Knicks had an epic victory parade today. 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
0: The U.S. men's national team looks to go 2-0 in group play when they take on Australia. Can the Americans win two games in group play for the first time since the original World Cup nearly a century ago? We'll find out tomorrow. Westwood One Sports.
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1: Getting to some World Cup results today. Second group stage matches taking place. The Mexico match, insane. Mexico winning Group A, routing South Africa in the debut, their opener in Mexico City. Tonight in Guadalajara, goaltending, the obvious difference. The singular goal, it was a disastrous goaltending mistake by South Korea, and then maybe the best two saves we've seen this tournament by Mexico to seal it. Meanwhile, a historic day in Canada, first ever World Cup win. They do so in emphatic fashion, a 6-0 rout of Qatar. That matches the largest margin a World Cup host has ever won a World Cup match. The other examples were 1934 and 1950. Jonathan David was the central storyline. He booked a hat-trick. Because of the goal margin, plus 6 here, and the fact it booked a draw in their opening match, the Canadians, they should be solidly through to the knockout stages. So, good for Canada. Elsewhere in World Cup play, Switzerland belted Bosnia 4-1. The Czechs tied South Africa 1-1. And the U.S. provided an update on Christian Pulisic today, which we'll get to in a little bit less than 20 minutes when we transition conversation to American soccer. The United States in Seattle has Australia Friday afternoon, 3 p.m. Eastern time. Let's talk about the New York Knicks. Some thought that this was a sight we would never see. The canyon of heroes and on the floats, the New York basketball Knicks. And there are so many things, Denton, that we could get to from this. Tried to narrow it down. Three highlights from the Knicks victory parade today. Narrowing it down to three. And it's going to be hard to top this one. Tyler Kolek being confused for a fan, frisked by police, nearly thrown out of the parade. Tyler Kolek, the former Marquette guard, tweeting out after the fact, I swear I'm on the team. He was high-fiving fans, and the police thought that this was a fan that got past the barricades. Nope. It's actual New York Knicks basketball player, Tyler Kolek. So, with respect to Mitchell Robinson's souped-up truck making an appearance in the parade, this is the funniest thing featuring an actual Knicks player to happen in the parade. Also, as a runner-up, Jose Alvarado at the top of his lungs, maybe the most New York thing that happened at the parade today, was Jose Alvarado singing at the top of his lungs, 50 Cent's Many Men, as you do. Next highlight, Mike Brown, the head coach, vehemently refusing to stop singing Who Let the Dogs Out. When he walked off the float, fans started chanting it at him. So, of course, when he took the podium, he had to do this.
2: Let's go one time. Who let the dogs out? Who let the dogs out? I love you, New York.
1: It's unbelievable. Just one time. You mean for the 17th time? You just did it on Fallon a few days ago. One time, New York. One time. That song came out more than a century ago, or a quarter century ago.
3: A century ago would be wild.
1: What kind of bangers do you think we could pull from the Roaring Twenties? See if D-Day or Oliver has any of that in the computer. hey, let's fire up some hits from a... We're going to go do... What's the dance from the 20s? The tango? Is that Roaring 20s? Is that what we were doing? I don't know. Find some of the hits. It does feel like a 100-year-old song, in a sense. Oliver, can you tell me who sings Who Let the Dogs Out? Because I don't think you were alive when Who Let the Dogs Out was released in 2000.
4: I was not. I was born in 2002, and I have no clue who sings it.
1: D-Day.
5: It's the Baja Men, and apparently now Mike Brown.
1: Mike Brown. Get them collab, anybody? Remix! Mike Brown and the Baja Men. See, that's all. Mike Brown is 56 years old. The Baja Men put out Who Let the Dogs Out when he was 30. Honestly, the biggest opponent to this collab happening might be the King of New York, that being Jalen Brunson, who was not even 4 years old when that song dropped. Here was Jalen Brunson sharing his displeasure with all of this.
6: I don't know how many times I got to tell Mike to stop doing that shit. Sorry.
1: Yeah, that sounds about right. Oh, shoot! We have exclusive sound of Jalen Brunson reacting to Mike Brown the one time, or the second or third time he forgot to use a timeout at the end of game situation versus Atlanta. Just play that one more time for me, please. Thank you.
6: I don't know how many times I got to tell Mike to stop doing that shit. Sorry.
1: Remember when we ripped Mike Brown during the playoffs? But then again, it was an NBC graphics issue when we thought he had a timeout that he didn't actually have, and then he could have used the use it or lose it timeout, but didn't. The NBA playoffs, they last a minute. So Mike Brown refusing to stop singing Who Let the Dogs Out, that's certainly a highlight. But D-Day could not limit this to just one singular activity. The third highlight from the Knicks parade. We have Mike Brown. We have Tyler Kolek. The real stars of the victory parade were the New York basketball fans themselves. Knicks fans doing wildly reckless things. And this list here just have narrowed down to three. But please, D-Day, please, Oliver, please, you in the audience, 310-840-4910. If you were at this parade, I'd love to hear from you. If you were at the Knicks parade, would love to hear from you. But these are the three things on my algorithm, on my social media, that I saw as the craziest things that Knicks fans did. The twerking lady on a light post that then got into a fight with another lady. Did you see this video, D-Day? The reason I ask, I'm hesitant to bring it up because isn't it one of those that you see and you immediately wonder if it's a bit, if it's real?
5: Oh, no. I knew that was real. I've seen mad people twerking before, and there you can't act. That's not there's no bit there.
1: No bit. That's just New Yorkers being New Yorkers and twerkers getting agitated. Or, you know, someone getting agitated with said twerker. So that was the first thing, probably. Shout out to whoever placed a massive Chick-fil-A delivery order in the middle of the parade. You see the poor Chick-fil-A delivery people, and it's not, D-Day, them holding a Chick-fil-A bag. It's not like a singular bag. They've got the black insulated bag. The black insulated box, so to speak. Meaning a lot of chicken was ordered here. And they're just walking with this massive insulated cooler amidst the throngs of fans asking out loud, Who placed this Chick-fil-A order? Because, don't know, honestly, because we were on so late last night, what time the parade started. When I woke up, I started seeing some of these clips. I can imagine, in order to get an ample, pristine spot in line at the victory parade, you got to be out there pretty early. So if you're trying to order some breakfast, or if you're trying, you might get out there before the Chick-fil-A is open. You know, and all right, we'll get the spot, and then at this time, we're going to place a massive order. We're all going to chip in on Venmo. That's what we're going to do. So, shout out to whoever placed a massive Chick-fil-A delivery order amidst the Knicks victory parade. But this one might take the cake, honestly. All of these are really good. Knicks fans doing reckless, wild things at the parade. How about the fan that tried to pull off a Squints Wendy peppercorn move? If you're unaware, if you're uninitiated, a guy receiving medical care, down on his back, getting

0: Now, you covered the big things. I would also add that my favorite element of the parade and just this whole, like, championship celebratory run is that, like, the greatest dude is Karl Anthony Towns. Like, yeah. He's just having the most fun all the time and is just the happiest mm-hmm. human being in the world. He's been the butt of the joke. I've made him the butt of the joke for a long time. But, meow. Like, man, Big Purr is living it up.
1: I thought you were going to say Alicia Keys was the highlight of the parade. Bold decision to go Alicia Keys, because the elephant in the room is Jay-Z not a Knick fan. I mean, the Nets. Well,
0: you're famously Brooklyn.
1: Yeah, yeah.
0: They do have a team position, as much as they forget it sometimes.
1: In that position, you got to... I think Billy Joel is the first call. Do you think Alicia Keys was the first call? Or did they call Billy Joel first? They had the piano already there. They're like, all right, let's ask Billy first and then Alicia.
0: Well, why would they ask Billy Joel over Alicia Keys?
1: I think there's a pecking order here. And I think going New York State of Mind?
0: I mean, Empire State of Mind. They literally play it nonstop at Times Square. Like, literally, I stayed there and it was nonstop.
1: But let's not forget, Empire State of Mind is a play off the song New York State of Mind. Just saying, if we're comparing the songs, well, that one... And also, you don't have Jay-Z. I would agree with you if it was Jay-Z who was there with Alicia Keys, but these are considerations you have to have. So your opinion is that Alicia was the call,
0: yeah,
1: and that Billy Joel was not.
0: They adopted that as the song.
1: Understood. Did appreciate that they used Empire State of Mind on the Nike ad. The Nike ad right after they won the championship. 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Is Christian Pulisic going to go for the U.S. tomorrow? We'll read into the manager's comments, and if you haven't heard them, we'll play them for you. And we'll discuss how his potential absence might impact the way the Americans play against the Australians next on Westwood One Sports Night.
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0: 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Here's Josh Graham.
1: This will be fun. The United States faces Australia tomorrow at 3 p.m. Eastern Time in Seattle. On Westwood One Sports Night tomorrow night, JP Della Camera is going to join the show. Long time U.S. soccer announcer helping us break down what we see. And now, here's the takeaway. This is the storyline going into the United States' second match at the World Cup. The men's national team has a chance to send a message that it truly is a new day for U.S. soccer. That it's truly a new day for this federation. Because as we sit right now, it's fair to have your reservations. You still can have a healthy amount of skepticism. You can dismiss last week's demolition of Paraguay by simply saying, well, it's just Paraguay. The U.S. is a host country. They generally give you a softball right out of the gate. You should whack Paraguay. You can also say, Josh, it's a singular result. We have a much larger sample size of mediocrity watching U.S. soccer that we're going to be guarded here. And it's a lot more convenient to lean on that larger sample than believing, based on this one, albeit outstanding, one singular performance. Also, the United States' best player, Christian Pulisic, his status is very much up in the air. After Pulisic practiced by himself on the side today, here was the update that manager Mauricio Pochettino gave.
2: We'll see. I think at the moment we'll see if he's not available for tomorrow, will be available for the next game. But I think he's doing a massive effort trying to be ready. When this type of thing happens, always is painful, but I think Christian is strong and with great mentality, and is doing a fantastic effort to try to be ready as soon as possible.
1: So those are the reasons to be skeptical and to have reservations. However, if the Americans beat Australia, dream all you want. Dream you can win the whole damn thing. We won't stop you. We won't hold you back. If you beat Australia tomorrow, dream as much as you like. And if you do it without Christian Pulisic, holy cow. Do you know the last time the United States won two group stage matches? The answer is never. It's never happened. The United States has never won two group stage matches. If they beat Australia, obviously it'll be two wins. But they would also clinch their group as well, because Australia, last week, upset Turkey. If you start 2-0, and you win your group, and you're playing in your home country, why wouldn't you believe? After all, what other takeaway should we have from the first 5.5 months of this calendar year other than anything is possible? Indiana won a football title. The Big Ten, which hasn't had a men's or women's basketball championship since the calendar year 2000, won on the women's side on a Sunday, and then on the men's side the very next day with UCLA and Michigan cutting down nets. Sam Darnold won a Super Bowl in a rout. The New York Knicks won the NBA Finals. You telling me it's impossible for the United States to win a World Cup when all of those things have happened this year? if the United States beats Australia, dream as much as you like. Dream as big as you want to dream. Now, just as much of a story as the United States, the sheer result is. Do you win? Do you lose? Do you draw? Style of play is going to be just as important here. Unlike past American teams, what was noteworthy from the Pochettino squad against Paraguay, the United States didn't sit back. They were aggressive in the opposing end. Not a counterpunching team, taking the fight to the opposition. In the past, as a means to mask talent disparity, they would sit back and they would rely on counterpunching. It was a conservative approach, not what we saw a week ago. If Christian Pulisic doesn't play, if you're facing better competition than Paraguay, does Mauricio Pochettino still choose to play that style? Will they continue to do that as the competition gets better? That's going to be a central storyline with all of this as well. Make sure if you haven't already, you're subscribed to the podcast, searching Westwood One Sports Night, Apple Podcasts, Spotify. Those are the two primary ways you can find us. The YouTube channel is another way. It's how you can watch the show in addition to listening to it. We're on X streaming the show video-wise at Josh Graham Show. However, and wherever you listen or watch, we greatly appreciate that. Got to get this in before it's too late, D-Day. Happy anniversary to my wife and I here. It is my four-year wedding anniversary, and here is something I love about my wife more than almost anything else. Do you know how many social media posts I have posted about this on X or Facebook or Instagram or Threads or whatever? And the same thing for my wife. The combined total, zero. And it's completely cool. And it's okay. She isn't really on social media. She doesn't see the mean comments or the good comments for that matter. And it is a favorite feature. There's no pressure on her birthday or on an anniversary to have to, oh no, if I don't send this post out telling people how happy we are, well, I'm going to hear about it later tonight. I don't know. D-Day, is this something I should be happy about? Because I am, admittedly.
3: I mean, yeah, if it makes you happy and makes her happy, then, yeah, you should be happy about it.
1: Yeah, just not caring about the social media piece of it. We both met our wives off dating app. Dating apps works out well. And I got married 4 years ago. How long have you been married again, Denton? You've been married for a long time?
3: A little over a year.
1: Short time. Oh, well, congratulations on your recent 1 year anniversary. That's very exciting stuff. At this point, the anniversary celebration is let's go to Chick-fil-A. Let's go to Chick-fil-A, which is a weekly staple already. Go there with our son so that way we can get like a kid's order and eat secretly half of it for ourselves because he's only going to have a few bites of it. That is right now the secret trick that we have as of right now. But anyway, I am a handwritten note person and also somebody that will use a platform such as this one to brag about my wife and to celebrate anniversaries. Don't know, just the social media post. Maybe this is just the insecurity in me coming out a little bit. I always feel that the more you post about how happy you are and how happy things are, maybe there's, it's not as good as it seems. Maybe it's not. I don't know. Just speculating, just spitballing here. Getting to Major League Baseball, since we have the time here. This is not as fun. This isn't nearly as fun as an anniversary. Injuries were the story in Major League Baseball today. Mike Trout put on the injured list with a hamstring injury. And here's a list of three guys that left games with apparent, or left games today with apparent injuries. Noteworthy players. Jazz Chisholm took a foul ball to the groin in New York. Royal star Bobby Witt Jr. left a game on a sliding play. Orioles catcher Adley Rutschman was hit in the head running the first on a fielder's choice, removed from the game. So there's some concern there. And we had a couple of surgeries as well. Phillies outfielder Adolis Garcia, he's out for the rest of the year because of a lat injury. And let's buckle up for this one, boys and girls. Brewers pitcher Quinn Priester, probably butchered that. Apologies to Quinn. He's going to undergo thoracic outlet decompression surgery. Don't know what that is, but it doesn't sound good. So, in Major League Baseball today, sadly, it's, air quote, one of those days, as the biggest stories that we have are, unfortunately, players going down. And players potentially being traded. We're still a month and change away from the deadline, and yet we have Byron Buxton and Tarik Skubal being talked about as potential trade options. You know it's not a great day for the sport when the central headlines are guys are hurt, guys might be traded in a month, and there's an update on the labor dispute involving amateur entry rules. Needed somebody to have a great day in baseball today, and there wasn't a heck of a lot of that. We might have pulled off a miracle in National Sports Talk Radio here. We just spent an hour, and don't think, other than right now, that we have mentioned the NFL. How's that possible? Pulled it off. Joe Burrow, though, compared the 2026 Cincinnati Bengals to the 2019 LSU Tigers this week. And believe it or not, he has a case. That's next.
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0: Wyndham Clark, four shots up after one round at the U.S. Open. Hopefully, the host's performances today at the World Cup foreshadow what might happen for the Americans Friday night against Australia in Seattle. Canada, 6-0 winners against Qatar. And our friends to the south, Mexico, 1-0 winners against South Korea. Plenty of time to get to the golf and to the soccer. Let's focus on the NFL right now, though. Joe Burrow made headlines out at Cincinnati Bengals offseason workouts when he decided to compare this year's Tigers, Bengals rather, to another group of Tigers, of Wildcats, the team that he led to a national championship at LSU in 2019.
1: You know, you go back and watch what I said before 2019 season at LSU, you know, I feel very similarly about this team. You know, I'm so excited to get started and get moving, and I wish we would ramp this right into training camp so we can continue to improve, because I feel like, you know, there's so much greatness that we're going to be able to achieve this year. I'm just excited to get going.
0: This might surprise you, but what Joe Burrow is saying tracks. It makes sense why Joe Burrow would compare these Bengals to his LSU title team. Joe Burrow is right to say, go back and listen to what I said in 2019. Maybe a better way to say it would be, look at what the expectations were going into the year. For him, for LSU, the Tigers, they weren't projected to make the national title that year. In fact, they weren't even picked to win the SEC. In fact, they received 5 of a possible 260 preseason votes to win their SEC division that year. You know, back when we had divisions in college football. Joe Burrow, according to Mel Kiper's preseason NFL quarterback ratings, NFL draft rankings, he was slotted as a 6th-round draft pick that year. So nobody forecasted that LSU team would be what they were. Meanwhile, you look at the Cincinnati Bengals of 2026, they're not favorites to win the AFC West. They have the 8th best odds to win the AFC. Pardon, the AFC North, not the AFC West. They have the 8th best odds to win the AFC altogether. Since only 7 teams make the postseason each year, the odds makers are essentially saying that Cincinnati is probably going to miss the playoffs. So again, not favored in the AFC North, and the 8th best odds to win the AFC, the odds makers, courtesy of our friends at DraftKings, pretty much saying, yeah, you're not a playoff team. So expectations are low. So why might Joe Burrow feel confident in this year's team? Well, here's the case for them. They have a top 4 quarterback in the sport. We know what that top tier is. It's Patrick Mahomes. It's Joe Burrow. It's Josh Allen. It's Lamar Jackson. Place them in whatever order you like. Those are the top 4 quarterbacks in the NFL. Unlike Lamar and Josh Allen, Joe Burrow's been to a Super Bowl. Joe Burrow had a lead in the Super Bowl in the final 3 minutes of a Super Bowl. Joe also has better weapons than any of the 3 other elite quarterbacks have. The Bengals, they were the only AFC North team that didn't make a coaching change this offseason. They chose stability in Zach Taylor, while the Ravens and Browns made coaching changes, while Mike Tomlin stepped down in Pittsburgh. Sure, they lost Trey Hendrickson to Baltimore, But is there an AFC North acquisition that was bigger, both literally and figuratively, than the Bengals adding Dexter Lawrence? And to further help that D-line, Boye Mafe? Those are massive, massive additions for a team taking a swing, going for it right now. But much like every other team in the AFC, the Bengals, they have a key flaw that you can point to. But you could say that about any other team in the AFC. There's no AFC team, it feels like, that you could point to and not find a significant flaw in. For the Ravens and Bills, first-year head coaches and MVP quarterbacks that haven't broken through in the playoffs. In L.A., Justin Herbert hasn't won a playoff game. In Kansas City, it's injuries, it's age. You won 6 games last year. In New England, it's a difficult schedule after last year's schedule was so cakey, cakewalky. Lost pieces, a horny coach. Not sure that one has the biggest effect, but still worth noting. The Bengals' flaw is Joe Burrow's health. The O-line is decent, but it's never been great. It still isn't great. He's missed 16 games over the last 3 seasons. So it does feel like simple math here for Cincinnati. If Joe Burrow is healthy throughout the entire season, they can win the division. They could potentially go to the Super Bowl. If Joe Burrow isn't healthy, they aren't a playoff team. And that's probably the case you could make for that LSU team in 2019, too, when he won the Heisman Trophy. 310-840-4910 if you want in on the program. Let's go to Carter from the Bronx. 310-840-4910. First caller of the hour here. First caller of the night, Carter from the Bronx. Let's make it a good one.
2: Mr. Joshy boy, how we doing, buddy?
0: Doing well. Hey. It was my wife and I's 4-year wedding anniversary last night, I guess. It's on the East Coast. It's flipped now.
2: June 18th, yes. June 18th,
0: yeah,
2: 2022.
0: June 18th. That's right. 4 years ago.
2: Well, hey, it just so happened,
0: doing well.
2: Josh. I knew we always had this cosmic connection, you know, whether we were Eskimo brothers or what it was. Oh, I didn't know what, man. But it so turns out, man, we share a special day in common. June 18th, Carter from the Bronx turns 30 years young. It's my birthday.
0: Wow. It's the big 3-0?
2: Special thing in common. Yes.
0: Hold one sec, Carter from the Bronx. If you're from the Bronx, does that mean you're a Knicks fan? Did you go to the parade today?
2: No. Frick the Knicks. I don't care about that. I'm actually in...
0: I do appreciate
2: you
0: cleaning that up a little bit. That's an I-C-K that I heard there. That's great enunciation. I appreciate the enunciation.
2: Yeah, man, I'm everything Baltimore, you know. My family's mm-hmm. from Baltimore, grew up in Bronx, but, you know, I'm all Baltimore everything. That's why I come after you for your Lamar slander. But just want to say happy anniversary. We got something in common, Josh.
0: Thank you. We might still
2: be Eskimo bros. Who knows?
0: Oh, gosh, here we go.
2: I've gotten all around. Right. I'm sure you're a ladies' man, too. But, hey, happy anniversary, Josh. Love your world, and happy birthday, Carter.
0: Carter from the Bronx, the big 3-0. You know, our birthday gift to you is that we don't drop the call on the first Eskimo Brothers reference or the second one. We're just going to let that ride. 310-840-4910. Should we go to Ryan in Ontario in the World Cup? See, if the United States were to win tonight, we'd be taking all the American soccer calls. People would be very excited. So why, since we're on in Canada, would we take exception to their excitement as well? First World Cup win. So Ryan in Ontario, you know what? Let's do it. Ryan, how excited are you for your country? 6-0 winners or 6-0 winners. Almost said 6-0. Not going to do it. Against Qatar.
3: Hey, Josh Graham, thanks for taking my call, buddy. I'm so fired up. The country's just buzzing. Let's go, eh?
0: I love it. Do you guys have watch parties in Canada? Because this was in Vancouver.
3: Oh, yeah, right? Like the bars open until 4 o'clock in the morning now. It's amazing.
0: Love that.
3: Yeah.
0: Well, go to Canada.
3: And so U.S. is playing Australia, you said, tomorrow?
0: That's right. 3 o'clock Eastern time.
3: So, and that's their second game, is that correct?
0: That is correct. They win this game, they win the group.
3: And then, so, we, like, the goal differentials, and so now the third game is going to be Canada-Switzerland, right? I'm pretty sure.
0: I believe that's right. And you shouldn't worry so much about goal differential, considering you just won 6-0 today. Ryan, it's good to hear from you. Good luck to your Canadians and all. Good to hear from you. 310-840-4910. Do you think anybody's going to object to the idea that if Joe Burrow's healthy, that the Cincinnati Bengals could have a magical season? Let's check in on Josh, who's in Miami. Josh, you with me?
4: What is going on, Josh? How are we doing today?
0: I'm well. Hope you are. What do you think about what Joe Burrow said?
4: I mean, I'm all for it. Let's fire it up. Let's see if they can get back to a Super Bowl. But to play devil's advocate, last year they did pick up a backup quarterback, one Joe Flacco, that can still throw the rock around the yard. So I don't really believe they're that much out of it unless Burrow sits out for like half of the season or something dinky like that. I think they got a good chance.
0: Yeah, let's not forget about Joe Flacco. Every bit still in the mix. Thanks for that reminder, Josh.
4: Hold on. I have one thing I want to shout out.
0: Let me
4: get one shout out. As a Miami Heat fan, I don't want Giannis anywhere in Miami. I don't want them to mortgage the future. I want them to stay the course. Please, talk to Pat Riley. Talk to everybody. Get it out there for everybody. Giannis keeps getting injured. I don't want to give up 5 draft picks and half of the team for an injured guy. I'm out.
0: All right. He's out. He's letting people know his stance on Giannis to the Heat. We have Bob Ryan joining the show later. I think Bill Simmons has the title of Boston sports guy, but in terms of maybe the best Boston sports writer, at least in basketball we've seen, Bob Ryan's it. He's going to be joining us. We'll get his thoughts on the Celtics rumors regarding Giannis. We heard from Miami and Josh's take on it. Those seem to be the teams that are most interested in Giannis right now. While we're talking hoops, the Knicks had their parade. We heard from Carter from the Bronx. How about Mr. Positive? Mr. Positive, what was the highlight of the Knicks parade today, you think?
5: Oh, Josh, congratulations on your 4-year anniversary. I'm very happy for you. It's very good. I love it. Makes my, I've got a grin on my face. The best thing about the Knicks is the way Jalen Brunson hung out with Mariska Hargitay from Law & Order SVU. It was fantastic. All the great stuff. It was a great parade. 2 million people. It really is something that the Detroit teams in Michigan should look forward to. And but, hey, love you, Josh. Can't wait for Free-for-All Friday. And, hey, have a great night, and thanks for taking my call.
0: Hold one sec. You didn't say the magic words.
5: I'll save it for tomorrow, my friend. I'm a little subdued. Love you, though.
0: Got it.
5: Thank you, buddy.
0: Thank you, D-Day. Thank you. Or thank you, Mr. Positive. I'm looking at D-Day, who looks just as disappointed as I am that we don't get a boom shakalaka for Mr. Positive. Just a bit subdued. All right. Good to know. Did love that we had the SVU appearance. That made me very happy to see Mariska out there. Because there were some especially heinous crimes out on the New York streets during the victory parade. 310-840-4910 if you want in. Almost feels like free-for-all Friday with the different directions that some of these calls are going in. Coming up, how one sport has us imagining, perhaps, a neutral site NBA Finals? Keep it here on Westwood One Sports Night. 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

0: Everybody's so nice tonight. Is this weird? Or am I just being guarded here, expecting that there's always going to be some venom on the phone lines and via the text, wishing me a happy anniversary? That's great. And the Carolina Hurricanes, my Carolina Hurricanes, won the Stanley Cup. So we get to hear from, prior to Free For All Friday, V in Chicago. V, fellow Kane fan V, how did you celebrate Sunday night?
1: Dude, Sunday night, it will be a night that I will not forget for a long time. Now, I don't want to get too sappy. I don't want to get too sad. I mean, crying on the radio is embarrassing. But, like, I was not around for the 06 Cup run. Like, The only sniff of a championship I've had in my years as a sports fan has probably been, like, the Florida championship a year ago. And even though I'm kind of still bandwagoning them, I don't know why. But anyways, But to see them, like, win. Like, for a couple of years, I've seen them fail to get over the hump, fail to, like, win those Eastern Conference Final Championships. And to see them win, it honestly broke me. That, like, first I started cheering, then I kneeled to the ground, and then I started crying. You know, happy tears? You know what I mean?
0: Yeah, I do know what you mean. I do know what you mean.
1: And dude, it was incredible. Conn Smythe's winner, Jordan Staal, dude, Buffy was lights out. Oh, my God. It was the perfect cherry on top.
0: It was great.
1: Season.
0: And I'll share this text with you. Appreciate the call, V. I was with a couple of people, and one of the people I'm with, just a great friend of mine, goes to my church, who is there to be supportive, not a hockey fan at all, not a Canes fan, but liked the pageantry of it, very excited, wanted to see if the Canes would win. Good friend of mine. And he had never sat and watched the Stanley Cup final presentation, like the trophy presentation. And I texted Sean McDonough after the full presentation that ESPN did. And I just said, man, that post-game presentation with the Cup, the way you guys did it, you did it with justice. It was just fabulous. To the point where a friend of mine, not a hockey fan, was completely moved by it and said he's going to watch the sport now just based on this. What was moving about it is, I don't think in other sports we have the allure for the trophy itself. But you have it with hockey. The allure, the dream you have as a kid playing hockey is to hold up the Stanley Cup. But you really don't know how heavy it is until you hold it up. And even if you're like in the room with it, it's no-go. Any youth hockey player knows you don't touch the cup unless you win it. So seeing the faces of those players in the camera right there when they're handed the cup, when they see it approaching them, there really is nothing quite like it in sports. And then the way ESPN, and that's why I texted Sean, the way they handled the players that they interviewed, the questions they asked, from Rod Brind'Amour to Brandon Bussey to Jordan Staal, it's just masterful work, and it's very moving. And I don't think any other post-championship presentation is quite like hockey has. Is Anthony in Illinois also wanting to talk about the Canes? What are the odds we have multiple callers in Chicago or Illinois wanting to talk about the Canes? Anthony, go right ahead.
2: Well, unfortunately, Josh, I'm not a Hurricanes fan. I came only to congratulate you about your Stanley Cup championship. You had a phenomenal run, man. Congratulations. And the second thing I wanted to talk about was the Wolves, because every time I try to call in about the Wolves, V in Chicago beats me to it. And every night I'm like, no, I'm going to sound like a copycat. Yeah. But tonight I came to call in about the overtime win versus the Toronto Marlies. What a comeback. And we're still alive in the Calder Cup Finals, baby. And I'm a Chicago Blackhawks fan, so I can relate to your pain about not being able to win a cup for a while.
0: Yeah, it has been a little bit for Chicago. And good luck to the Hurricanes AHL affiliates, the Chicago Wolves. It's good to hear from you from Chicago. Appreciate the congratulations there. This is the part where I glaze or tickle Oliver Popular here, because Oliver loves college baseball more than any other sport in the world. Loves baseball in general, but college baseball really gets him going. And North Carolina is in the championship series against Oklahoma. It's set for Saturday. And here's a note to leaders in college sports. Use Omaha as a guide for your other championships. Omaha and the College World Series are a perfect marriage. The city completely embraces the event, regardless of which schools are playing in it. The event has become a central part of the city's identity and culture. Sports is a big part of culture, and when you talk about the culture of Omaha, you talk about the College World Series. Every team, its fans, absolutely love the experience of going to the College World Series. Not just the park, but the Jell-O shots at Rocco's, the steaks at the Drover. The history of the event in Omaha, it's staggering. Every College World Series since 1950 has been held in Omaha. They're contracted to host the event through 2035, and they better extend beyond that. If you're college basketball, if you're college football, take notes of this. Follow suit. The Rose Bowl should be for what college football is, what Omaha is for college baseball. The Rose Bowl should host the national championship every year. The way teams at the beginning of the college baseball season say, oh, we got to get to Omaha. We're going to go to Omaha. You should be saying that about Pasadena. Because if we're being honest about it, and you love college football, the two parties just need to figure it out, because college football feels like it's at its best and at its biggest in that venue, at the Rose Bowl. Figure it out. And with college basketball, as we experienced earlier this year in April, Indianapolis should host the Final Four every year. If you ask college basketball media, basketball fans go to the Final Four regularly. Hey, what are the best sites? Every single person's going to bring up Indianapolis. They literally built the Colts football stadium with the Final Four in mind, with basketball in mind. Everything's so convenient in Indianapolis. Everything's so walkable. They've got it all down to a science. The NCAA headquarters is right there, and that's the NCAA signature event. So the same way that Omaha is talked about as the place you want to get to in college baseball, make Pasadena that for the Rose for college football, and make Indianapolis that for college basketball every year. But here's the question to you. Are there other sports that could benefit from playing championships on a neutral site? Understandably, you have series in basketball and in hockey. But think of all the fans that were priced out of the finals. $8,000, the cheapest ticket at MSG. The Stanley Cup Finals saw that the cheapest ticket to get to a game in Raleigh was $1,100 for games 5 and 7. What if the NBA Finals, in a hypothetical sense, they played inside a football stadium like college basketball? What if the NBA decided, hey, we start our season with Summer League in Vegas, we're going to end our season at the Raiders Stadium in Vegas each year, where they had the NBA Cup this year? Tickets would be a lot more accessible, wouldn't they? No Knicks fan could say that they're priced out of the finals. You can look at the prices and say, hey, we'll make it to game one, or we'll make it to fill in the blank. Teams might like it because you don't have to worry about travel. TV might like that too. Don't have to count for travel days. Owners might like it because, are you kidding me? Look at the gate that you might get playing in a football stadium. Now, don't even know if this is something I believe in. Just asking the question, sincerely, with Omaha in mind, with places that you look forward to every year, the Rose Bowl and the Final Four, if a neutral site could work for sports that right now do not have it for their championship events. 310-840-4910 if you want in. D-Day, on a related note, have you seen some of these viral videos of international World Cup fans? It almost seems that the World Cup fans, the way they're acting in these cities, it's more interesting than even some of these matches, isn't it?
3: I've seen some of the people on Twitter experiencing America for the first time.
0: Yeah. I think, you know the Spider-Man meme? To say that things are kind of the same, it's two Spider-Men pointing at each other. I think college football fans and international World Cup fans are essentially the same person. I think that's what I found. Perhaps they like the same things. Because the viral videos I've seen from the international fans traveling to America, and as you put it, experiencing America for the first time, what are the videos that are going viral? I went to Waffle House for the first time! Crikey! Or, gonna try Chick-fil-A. Goodness me! The Lord's chicken! I can't do any other accents. They're all gonna sound Australian or English. Some combination of the two. Don't have anything else in my bag. It's all I got. Buc-ee's! There's like 120 gas pumps here! Somebody yelling about brisket! Delicious!
3: All your European accents sound evil.
0: They do! They do!
3: It's like the henchman of the villain who walks into Buc-ee's.

0: Imagine if you're from Europe and you hear bucknuts, you probably think like lug nuts or something.
1: I'm gonna ask AI. Explain bucknuts. Bucknuts refers to beaver nuggets, a cult favorite snack sold at Buc-ee's, a massive southern travel center chain.
0: I don't know what the Euros think about AI, but if they use AI to to look up bucknuts or ChatGPT, whatever, to look up bucknuts, and the first thing it says is they're beaver nuggets. They'd be like, oh, okay, so they're not lug nuts. They're probably beaver droppings.
1: God bless America. Let's go to Super Rossi Day, who once in on the World Cup. Super Rossi Day, what do you have to add to our World Cup conversation?
2: Oh, I appreciate you, brother. First, let me say that I've been told I might be one of the greatest of all time. It's showtime! For sure, for sure. That's what they tell me. Some people around. Now, let's go to World Cup. Now, first, let me go to Cincinnati Bengals. Listen, the only thing that this guy, we all can agree on for him coming up the next season, this quarterback, is that he's Macaulay Culkin's long-lost brother, brother.
1: Yeah.
2: Yeah. And he's going home alone without that trophy this season because he better get in line because my homeboy Lamar got to get that bad boy first. And then Mahomes might do another revenge tour and get – so I think he's still about 3 or 4 years off before he gets – before he can even get one. Now, let me say hashtag Kaepernick tryouts matter. Hashtag Kaepernick tryouts matter.
1: Okay. And bye-bye, Super Russell. Okay. There he goes. There he goes. Note to the listener. If I ask you, hey, what do you have to add to the World Cup conversation? Or if you tell Oliver or Denton that you want to talk about a certain topic and I ask you about it, and you don't respond to that topic, we're just going to turn off your microphone. Just a word of advice. That's just proper decorum here. What goes around? What makes the show go around? Proper decorum, because if we don't allow that, we do have Free For All Friday, where you could steer the conversation wherever you like. But that's 1 hour a week that you get it. Not anytime you want. So just a note for anybody out there before you start espousing 10-year-old Kaepernick takes. Up next, why this won't be Scottie Scheffler's week at the U.S. Open. And frankly, you shouldn't be all that surprised by this. This is Westwood One Sports Night.
3: The U.S. men's national team looks to go 2-0 in group play when they take on Australia. Can the Americans win two games in group play for the first time since the original World Cup nearly a century ago? We'll find out Friday. Westwood One Sports.
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1: Let's get to the U.S. Open. Despite being the overwhelming favorite this week, it's not going to be Scottie Scheffler's week. Not at Shinnecock Hills, and you, frankly, shouldn't be all this surprised by this. The U.S. Open has been, by far, Scottie's worst major tournament. By far. In his 28 prior championship starts, Scottie has finished outside the top 25 just five times. First off, that's crazy. That's why he is the number one player in the world right now. 28 championship starts outside the top 25 just five times in your career. Crazy. But four of those five outside the top 25 were in the U.S. Open, and that includes two missed cuts. Today was not a good start for Scottie, especially for the exceptional standard that he's held up to. After he parred the difficult seventh hole, he doubled on eight, did birdie on the par 3 17th just to salvage a 2-over 72 for today. And the sobering reality of this is this. As difficult as Shinnecock Hills is, today might have been the easiest the course is going to play all week. Here was the Golf Channel's Rex Hoggard on Westwood One Sports, specifically with Jim Rome, earlier today, saying just this.
2: It's as easy as it's going to play, Jim. And I know that's tough to say when you hear a player like Rory McIlroy, who shot one under, said he would have taken that at the beginning of the day. And keep in mind, the last two times the USGA was here for the U.S. Open, the last time being 2018, it did not go well. As a matter of fact, you could argue that they lost the golf course, whatever that means. So this time around, today's forecast called for winds that gusted to 40 miles an hour. So they erred on the side of caution.
1: Easiest it's going to play. And Scottie Scheffler shot two over. While Scottie is on the doorstep of the career Grand Slam, perhaps a lesson can be learned from Rory McIlroy's recent pursuits of that achievement. So Rory won the career slam, becoming the sixth golfer ever to win all four major championships in their career. But going into how Rory did it, he won three of the first four majors by the time he turned 25 years old. He didn't get that elusive green jacket, though, until he was 35, a full decade plus later. In fact, between the years 2015 and 2024, Rory didn't win any major championships. Not just the Masters, he didn't win any of them. Close calls left and right. Choke jobs, including the Pinehurst number two collapse 2 years ago. So while Scottie, he can earn the career slam by the time he turns 30 years old next Tuesday, that should not be the expectation. Especially since he hasn't won this year. He hasn't won his last 13 starts, and that's the third longest drought of his career. The reality is, a guy we've grown accustomed to being automatic and not letting anything bother his game or get in the way of him winning tournaments. The most dominant force we've seen since prime Tiger Woods. His game is not in the best place currently. His iron, his putter, it's far from that right now. When you watch him, it's more entertaining, frankly, to watch because you don't know what you're going to get. You don't know if it's going to go in. So, who actually wins this tournament? If it's not going to be Scottie Scheffler, who wins it? Well, following with the theme of this rant, look no further than past U.S. Open winners. Taking a quick scan of the leaderboard right now, there are, let's just count, how many former U.S. Open champions are within five shots of the lead, or to put it differently, are tied for ninth or better on the leaderboard. Tied for ninth or better on the leaderboard. There's Wyndham Clark, who has a four-shot lead as of right now. Couldn't finish his round completely. He's on 17. He'll finish up his round and then play on tomorrow. Had the delay today. Six under par. Four shots better than the next closest competition. That's where you find Matt Fitzpatrick, U.S. Open champion from 2022. Wyndham Clark won it in 23, if memory serves, in Los Angeles. Dustin Johnson. Been a while, but he won a U.S. Open last decade. Gary Woodland, 2019 U.S. Open champ. John Rahm's won a U.S. Open recently. Rory McIlroy, has won a U.S. Open. Bryson DeChambeau won a U.S. Open. He's tied for ninth. He was the guy who won that Open in Pinehurst when Rory had the collapse. That's a lot of firepower. That's a lot of noteworthy names. One of those names we just mentioned probably going to win the U.S. Open. A lot of golf to be played. It's only a four-shot lead through one round for Wyndham Clark. Would be surprised if he ran away from the rest of the field. Albeit we have seen situations like that, too, in recent years, in the last dozen years or so. But kind of following with the theme, this golf course, the USGA, whoever wins this course, these tournaments, they generally have a type. And it doesn't seem that Scottie Scheffler is the type that fares all too well with the courses that the USGA picks, such as Shinnecock Hills in the Hamptons of New York. So look at Wyndham Clark. Look at Matt Fitzpatrick, Gary Woodland, Dustin Johnson, John Rahm, Rory McIlroy, Bryson DeChambeau. Those are the guys that are set up very well to win this major championship because they've done it before, and there's real value in that given how difficult the conditions are ramped up to. If you haven't already, make sure you're subscribed to the YouTube channel, searching Westwood One Sports Night. We're on Apple Podcasts. We're on Spotify, Westwood One Sports Night as well. We were asking the question, are there other sports that could benefit from playing the championship at a neutral site? Do you remember when the NFL brought this idea up a few years ago about conference championship games? And the reaction was violent. No. Under no circumstances. Like, D-Day, I can't tell with you sometimes where your head's at on some things. But do you think we have our championships figured out, or are there sports you think neutral sites might be some value to it? 310-840-4910 if you want in.
3: No, the neutral site stuff makes things way too corporate. Like, the Super Bowl is corporate AF. Mm-hmm. I can't imagine Final the four? Idea of seeing conference championships at a neutral site, yeah, too.
1: I agree. And the point to bring up with the NHL and the NBA, it's series. That's the problem. You can't do that with series, I don't think.
3: No, not in good consciousness, without it just becoming the stupidest thing ever.
1: Okay, then let's bring it to the other point with the College World Series in mind in Omaha. Should college football end every season at the Rose Bowl? Should there be a centralized Omaha-like site for the Final Four as well?
3: For the Final Four, no. I don't think. I think what Omaha has is special for a number of different reasons, but one of the reasons is because it gives us a lore. There's a lot of people that don't watch college baseball, but it gives the allure of like this one final thing, so it makes it special from everything else. You don't necessarily, saying it's a gimmick is maybe not the nicest thing in the world because it sounds like you're undercutting it, but like the NCAA tournament doesn't need the gimmick of one specific place.
1: So this, I don't want to put words in your mouth, but are you saying, whether by amateur entry level rules or something else, if college baseball became popular enough. They're currently contracted there through 2035. College baseball, if it gets to a point of popularity, would consider moving it the same way the NFL moved the NFL draft from the Radio City Music Hall in New York?
3: Well, we have seen in college sports that money determines everything, so yes.
1: That makes me really sad. It does. What about college football? Rose Bowl?
3: Oh, yeah, everyone who's has a brain thinks that it should end in the Rose Bowl.
1: Yeah, the problem is they don't want to give up January 1st because they believe that's the Rose Bowl and that's when the date should be. And if you have that game, the other major bowls believe that, wait a minute, you're going to have that game and you're going to have the national championship as well. Like, there should be one Rose Bowl each year. It should be the championship game. But then that probably doesn't happen on January 1st. And there's the rub. That's the problem.
3: Sounds like sour grapes. But again, money solves that.
1: Hopefully it does. You'd think that the money is great enough that the Rose Bowl would just be like, yes, yes, yes. But moving off tradition is a very difficult nut to crack. We learn in sports time and time again. But do think that college sports could benefit, because I disagree with you on the Final Four front. I think Indianapolis, they kind of like Omaha, they do it right. They embrace it every year, and the convenience of it and the way that they host that tournament, it's once you experience it, you understand it. And they do just an excellent job with it. So I'm in favor of it. Moving this thing along, we have a jam-packed list of sound here. A jam-packed sound machine, including Nick's parade sound and the latest Krista Pulisic update from Mauricio Pochettino. And that's next.

0: Katie got a VIP box for the postseason. 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
1: Who wants homemade egg salad sandwiches?
0: Even Beth.
1: Horseradish? Anyone? How about some tuna on rye?
0: Oh, strike three, Beth. 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

0: If you were at the New York Knicks victory parade, I want to hear from you. 310-840-4910. The same goes if you were at a World Cup match this week. 310-840-4910. Bonus points if you're foreign and have an accent, because all I've got is a really awful British slash, should we say, Australian-sounding accent. Blimey! We could use a little bit more diversity in that regard. 310-840-4910 if you want in. The World Cup and the Knicks victory parade, top of mind when we look at our sound machine today. Because there is a lot of sound to react to, including Mike Brown, Knicks head coach, almost single-handedly reviving the Baja men into relevance. He got off afloat, and you had some fans yelling, "Who let the dogs out?" at him. And that inspired Mike Brown once he got up to the podium and did this.
1: Let's go one time. Who let the dogs out? Who let the dogs out? I love you, New York.
0: I'm waiting for Spotify or one of these music streaming companies to announce that over the last week or so, Who Let the Dogs Out by the Baja Men is one of the most listened to songs in America right now. Because that's how crazy Knicks fans are at the moment. I'm sure the entire team is taking Mike Brown's obsession with Who Let the Dogs Out very well. Here was Jalen Brunson at the victory parade.
2: I don't know how many times I told Mike to stop doing that shit. Sorry.
0: That's it. Sounds about right. Who Let the Dogs Out? Baja Men. Do you remember the first time that song was in your national consciousness? Or better yet, D-Day, are you too young to remember a time where you didn't know Who Let the Dogs Out by the Baja Men?
3: I'm like a year younger than you.
0: See, I remember the first time I ever went to a movie, like to the movie theater, first time I remembered it. I may be gone before that, but the first time I remembered it was either 1999 or 2000, would have to be 2000. And there was the Rugrats movie came out. And I went to go see the Rugrats movie, D-Day. And that song was prominently featured in the movie. I'll never forget it. Because it's the first movie theater experience I can recall. I even remember what other movies were out. Like the other big movie that was at the theater in Raleigh, North Carolina, circa 2000, was Joe Dirt. Joe Dirt was in theaters at that point, too. But the Baja Men, that was the first time Who Let the Dogs Out was presented to me. And it never has left my consciousness since. I just wasn't ready for a 56-year-old coach. One more time, New York! Nah, it's been about 17 times. Telling us again who let the dogs out. Or asking us, if you will, who let the dogs out. That is a great one-hit wonder. That came out in 2000. I'm trying to think. There's another great one-hit wonder that I think came out the same year. Or maybe it's a year off. What's a better one-hit wonder? This song came out in 1999. The Baja Men's Who Let the Dogs Out? Or Mambo No. 5 by Lou Bega?
3: Mambo No. 5.
0: It's Mambo No. 5! Great stuff. I think I'm with you on that. Because that's a jam. Don't think anybody sincerely thinks that Who Let the Dogs Out is a jam. I don't even think Mike Brown believes that. Don't think he does. But that was a highlight of the victory parade. Tyler Kolek getting frisked by police because they didn't know he was a player on the Knicks. A highlight of the parade. Mitchell Robinson, his truck being featured in the parade. Outstanding stuff. Didn't get your official ruling on the wildest New York fan story from the parade. Your nominees: twerking girl on a light pole, getting pulled off of the light pole, then throwing a punch and getting in a fight. Her, a Knick fan ordering a massive amount of Chick-fil-A in a delivery to the point where it's not being carried in a bag. It's being carried in one of those massive insulated coolers. And you see the poor delivery employee from Chick-fil-A trying to deliver to the Lord's Chicken, walking through the throngs of people. Or is it the subdued Knicks fan who tried to pull off the squints Mrs. Wendy Peppercorn move of receiving mouth-to-mouth treatment and going for the kiss?
3: Well, the mouth-to-mouth thing was the worst. Like, that's definitively the worst. That's like a crime.
0: That's a crime. We don't.
3: A lot of assault cases there, which is hilarious because my other pick has an assault case in it, because when you're fighting each other on a light pole to then twerk bare butt because the one person that got slung decided that she wanted to rip the other girl down and did so by her underpants. She got junk in the trunk, though, so it didn't do much. All it did was expose the bare bottom, and then she proceeded to twerk in the face, which I don't think there's worse ways of losing a fight than to literally get bare bottom twerked on in the face.
0: If only the crew from SVU was there to potentially help the lady in the Wendy Peppercorn squint situation. Because my understanding, in the criminal justice system, sexual-based offenses are considered especially heinous. And in New York City, the dedicated detectives who investigate these vicious felonies are members of an elite squad known as the Special Victims Unit. And that was one of their stories, or should have been. Mariska, where were you? Just need to know. So that's the Knicks victory parade. Transitioning to Mauricio Pochettino, Chris Pulisic didn't practice with the club today. Didn't it? They call it training in soccer. He was not with the rest of the team. He was working out to the side, doing some individual work. The United States is in Seattle. They are facing Australia, 3 o'clock Eastern time Friday. And here was the latest update from Mauricio Pochettino.
4: We'll see. I think at the moment we see if he's not available for tomorrow, will be available for the next game. But I think he's doing a massive effort trying to be ready. When this type of thing happens, always is painful, but I think Christian is strong and with great mentality, and is doing a fantastic effort to try to be ready as soon as possible.
0: Tomorrow, we're going to be joined by JP Dellacamera, the longtime U.S. soccer announcer, to break down what we see. And the Christian Pulisic injury, it is a bit of a buzzkill. Because it's kind of hard to poke holes through what we saw against Paraguay last week. It's hard to poke holes in it. You won 4-1. You dominated. You look great. It was about as good as it could have been for the United States. And then your best player is coming out of it injured? it does give some credence to those who still have their reservations with this team. Now, the men's national team, they have a chance to send a message that it's truly a new day for the Federation if they were to win against Australia. But right now, you could have your reservations. You could dismiss the demolition of Paraguay saying, well, it's just Paraguay. You're the host country. FIFA, they try to give you a cupcake to open things up for hosting the World Cup. You should wax them anyway. You could also say it's a singular result. You have a much larger sample size of mediocrity with U.S. soccer in the past. And it's a lot more convenient to lean on that sample versus one, albeit outstanding, one performance. And now you have the Pulisic injury that kind of justifies or affirms your unwillingness to buy in. But if the Americans do beat Australia, dream as big as you want to dream. Thinking about the great song that came out a couple decades ago, Dream Big by Ryan Shoup. And when you dream, dream big, because your dreams might come true. You know the last time the United States won two group stage matches? The answer is never. Never. If they beat Australia, they also clinch their group, because Australia upset Turkey last week. If you start 2-0, and you win your group, and you're playing in your home country, why wouldn't you believe at that point? Especially if you do it without Christian Pulisic out there. Just look at what other takeaway should you have from the 2026 calendar year of sports so far, that's not even a full 6 months old, then it's the year of impossibility. Nothing is impossible. Or to put it differently, anything is possible! Indiana won a football title. Sam Darnold won a Super Bowl in a rout. The Big Ten hasn't won a men's basketball or women's basketball title since the year 2000. One on back-to-back days. UCLA cutting down nets, then Michigan and Indianapolis. And the New York freaking Knicks are NBA champions. First time in 53 years. Given how crazy all of those things are, heck, didn't even mention U.S. hockey. U.S. hockey winning a gold medal against Canada? Hasn't happened since the Miracle on Ice? How can you look at all those results and say it's impossible for the U.S. to win the World Cup? It's going to be hard to do that. It's going to be hard to be a skeptic if the United States wins Friday night against Australia. And how the U.S. plays will be just as important as what the final score is. Unlike past American teams, they no longer sit back. They're not counterattacking. They're not playing a style that masks talent disparity with top soccer nations. No, they're aggressive on the opposing end. They're chipping in with their defenders, whether it's Richards or Robinson, what they do with their outside backs. Are they going to continue to play this way with the competition getting better? If Pulisic's not out there, are they going to do that? Are they going to play that way against the Australians? This is a central part of the storyline going into USA Australia with their group, with the group hanging in the balance. Within one sports ecosystem in American sports, there is one community that could receive a massive win because of a headline today, while another community takes a significant L. And we'll get into it next on Westwood One Sports Night. 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
5: The U.S. men's national team looks to go 2-0 in group play when they take on Australia. 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

0: Graham.
1: A question for baseball fans. What is better for the sport you love? That the minor leagues are the primary developmental arm for the sport? Or if that now becomes college baseball? Because that's been the debate today in the sport with the proposal that Major League Baseball made to the PA, talking about dramatically, once again, changing the amateur entry rules within the sport. Where do you stand on it? Minor leagues or college baseball? What's better for the majors that they are the primary developmental arm? 310-840-4910. Because it's a strange space to occupy in life to see now multiple proposals in a labor dispute being proposed by billionaire owners against the players and siding with the owners. But the owners had a better proposal when it came to the initial propositions with the salary cap or the CBA a few weeks ago. They were a little bit more reasonable, seemed less rigid with what was presented than the players did. Players seemed a little bit more rigid, less relatable. And in this instance, gotta side with Major League Baseball again. Now, really what this is about is the value of college baseball versus the value of the minor leagues. And if this were to pass, not saying it will, but if it were to pass, today's news, a massive win for college baseball, a massive loss for the minor leagues. Just like we see in football and in basketball, this would make college the primary developmental arm for the majors. The NFL and NBA, they don't have robust minor league options to, as alternatives.

0: to college football and college basketball, respectively. Players in this proposal no longer would be eligible to come straight out of high school, come out straight out of high school into the majors or into professional baseball, be drafted into organizations. They will have to be, kind of like we see with the NFL, a three-year rule. It would be 2 years removed from high school, which is 1 year less than what it currently is for those who choose to sign up and play college baseball. But this is huge for college if it were to happen. Like, think of the how crazy it would be watching Jackson Holliday or Ethan Holliday go to college baseball right out of the rip. Have to stay there for a couple of years. It'd be a big deal. Now, there's no question that this will hurt the minors. We've already seen a ton of retraction to the minor leagues in recent years. A big reason for that was the fewer rounds that we've seen to the draft. It went from 50 rounds to 40 rounds in 2012, then down to 20 rounds in 2021. What's being proposed here would have the draft trimmed down again from 20 to 12. Fewer picks means fewer players. Fewer players means fewer minor league teams. And there's no question, to be honest, that this is a cost-saving measure for major league owners, especially ahead of what could be an ugly labor fight this winter. But with fewer minor league teams, that also presents a smaller runway, smaller separation from the stars that we see in college getting to the big leagues. And it's a good thing to have stars in college baseball, like a Paul Skenes or a Chase Burns, have quick paths to the majors. The bigger overarching question is this good for baseball at large if it were to pass? There are the negatives from a developmental standpoint, but personally, it appears to be a net positive for the sport if you have a stronger college baseball, even by handicapping the minor leagues all the more. With respect to minor league baseball, every minor league game is a glorified exhibition. There aren't any real stakes ever attached to a minor league game. I say that as somebody who loves minor league baseball. Loves the Winston-Salem Dash in my hometown of Winston-Salem, North Carolina, or where I live. Grew up going to Carolina Mudcats games in Zebulon, North Carolina. But there's never a scenario that there would be national appeal to watch a minor league baseball game. Or talking about it on a microphone such as this one, 300 markets across the country. College baseball, meanwhile, it's going to be a show this weekend with the College World Series. And regionals are that way. College baseball games do matter. They have a following because of how passionate college fan bases are. There is great potential with that sport to turn these prospects into household names, into stars, before they ever step foot on a major league diamond or in a professional organization, just like we see with football or basketball. See, this was the problem when Adam Silver tried to create the G League path. Oh, we're going to develop our own stars. Okay. No one's ever going to watch the Rio Grande Vipers or whatever. Or the 95ers, I think it was the Toronto team. And I can go on and on and on. The Maine Celtics, I think it's another one. No one's watching that. Regardless of how good the prospects are. Now, but they'll watch college basketball. Fernando Mendoza, we know who that is already. We have a history of Fernando Mendoza. And he hasn't played a snap in the NFL. And you can have that in college baseball as well if you have more stars going into that sport. And there's less runway between that sport and getting onto a major league diamond. And I think that's what you get if you get this. 310-840-4910 if you want in. Talking about a ton of things. The Knicks had their victory parade. You got the United States getting set for Australia tomorrow. We're excited about it. Let's go to Steven. He's in L.A. Steven, how excited are you to watch the Americans on Friday night?
1: Oh, very, very excited. They did great on their first game, 4-1. But I have a bone to pick with you, sir, because you just made a take that really irritated me. You just say, just because Indiana won the college football and Michigan, the Big Ten, and UCLA won the college basketball, yes. And the Knicks, yes, after 53 years, won the NBA, that it's possible mm-hmm. that the U.S. are going to win the World Cup just because of those things can happen.
0: Correct.
1: And you give me, and I would like you to reply to my question and not to talk about nothing else, but just to reply to my question that I'm giving you right now. Yes. Can you give me no four instances like you made to say that the U.S. might have a chance? Give me one instance when in the World Cup has happened that a lower team has ever won the World Cup. One instance. That's my question, and I don't want you to beat around the bush about something else. That's the question I want you to ask, because you just say, just because in college football, in college basketball, or whatever happened, this, that anybody can win. Sure, anybody can win, but can you give me one instance in the World Cup? That's the question. When a lower team has ever won the World Cup? Because the point that you made was, just because those things happen in college football and in college basketball, the U.S. might have a chance to win. In the World Cup, tell me one instance when the lower team has ever won the cup.
0: I don't think I can.
1: Okay, then your take is off, because you...
0: Well, but hold on a second.
1: Let me say this, though. And now this can happen. Of course, I can find $100,000 if I walk out of the street right now. But chances are it ain't going to happen, right? And the point that you made is totally off.
0: Indiana has never won. My point with Indiana, they never won anything in football. They were seen to be the biggest joke in the Big Ten, one of the best conferences in college football. Like, they were the biggest joke in college football. No one cared about Indiana. And they won a national championship in college football.
1: Equating teams in college sports in the U.S. with the World Cup, that is the World Cup with teams in the World Cup.
0: Would you like me to use Leicester City as an example? Would soccer be better for you as well?
1: Because I got you on this, you can say, you know what?
0: I agree with you.
1: I'm sorry that I made it, because you are totally bonkers on this, and you know it.
0: Well, and by the way,
1: you can give me one instance when this happened in the World Cup.
0: No, I don't think I can.
1: Gave me five instances about U.S. sports in college. That's why it happens. Oh, my Lord, dude. You're so off on this.
0: I'm off on it. I'm fine if you believe that. Thank you, Stephen. Appreciate the call. It's good to hear from you. Shout out to our friends, by the way, at 97.1 The Fan out that way. Did you see who Fish, Derek Fisher, had on his show this morning? Some guy named Dr. Dre. Might have heard of them. Brock Vereen and D-Mac, they do a great job over there. So shout out to those folks, 97.1 The Fan out in L.A. You're right. I can't list a specific example where it's happened in the World Cup. But does that mean it's impossible because it's never happened before? By the way, I'm not saying that the U.S. is going to do this. Just saying that if it were to happen, the comparisons that we've heard, and why I cite Indiana, we've heard that that's the greatest story in college football, college sports, that's happened in 50-plus years. Like, D-Day, you do think there's an analog here, right? The craziness of Indiana winning a title, the way that was viewed in sport. I think Coach K said publicly, that's the greatest story I've seen in college sports in the last 50 years. That's what it would be like talking about what U.S. soccer's respect level was in the world of soccer, where Indiana football was previously.
2: I actually do think that's a good example, because no one thought that Indiana was good, and nobody thinks Team USA is good. That's not predicting
0: impossible.
2: That Team USA is going to win.
0: Right. And it's not just that they won the first match. It's that they looked in a way we've never seen American soccer look. And they're at home, and it's been an insane year where things have happened that have never happened before. And if they beat Australia the same way, and they do so without Christian Pulisic, let's just say hypothetically, dream big. That's what I say. Dream big. How about Hassan in Pasadena? Hassan, we were just talking about minor leagues versus what's being proposed here, a strengthened college baseball. What would be better for the sport, you think?
3: So for me, I'm just going to draw a parallel that you made, that the G League is

0: Oklahoma State is what I'm saying. You know, I think it fosters more maturity and more accountability as a player, and it gives you the exposure of what it takes to be a professional player. Just wanted to put that out there and get your thoughts on that.
1: Well, hold one second. Well, what do you think? I'm talking about, I don't disagree that you can develop better in the minor leagues than you do with college baseball. What I am saying is that in the majors, I think it's more beneficial to have a stronger college baseball for overall popularity and marketability of your stars. And also, in terms of resources, and you're still riding the bus a lot of places when you're playing in minor league baseball. These they're flying private, and they have better, they have equal to better facilities than you get in some of these minor league buildings, probably better in them as well. So does that mean the coaching is the same when you're playing four times a week in college versus playing 6 days a week in the minors? Maybe not. But I think it's a push and pull, and I say that the net positive is in having a stronger college baseball than having a stronger minor leagues, if those are the options. Yeah.
0: No, I see where you're coming from, right? Again, you know, college, you know, especially when you look at like March Madness, right? That's, you know, that's where you get your popularity, your name from, right? I just think, you know, stripping away the minor leagues, right, without giving it a, you know, more investment, more resources as well, I feel like we're demolishing a bridge before we ever give it a chance to, like, you know, fully develop. I feel like if MLB gave it more focus, probably, you could probably turn more players into bigger names. And maybe, who knows, you know, like, the reason I'm a big fan for the G League and minor leagues, right, it's been growing in popularity because fans are given a shot to watch amateurs play on a big scale, but at a cheaper price. That's what I'm driving at the end of the day.
1: I got you. Who is the minor league team in Pasadena?
0: You know, I don't think you have a minor league in Pasadena.
1: Oh,
0: you know, yeah,
1: or
0: Pasadena.
1: The closest one.
0: I wouldn't know that.
1: Because I have, from a sitting radius where I'm at, I've got about five of them. Got about five of them within an hour and a half of where I'm sitting right now in North Carolina. Like, I got Winston-Salem and Dash, Greens. Let's see how many I can rattle off. Winston-Salem, appreciate the call, by the way. It's good to hear from you. Hope you'll give us a shout back. Winston-Salem Dash, Greensboro Grasshoppers, Asheville Tourists, Kannapolis Cannonballers, Charlotte Knights, Durham Bulls. I don't think the Carolina Mudcats are a thing anymore, so I don't think you have that. That's six right off the bat. That's pretty good. We'll limit it at that. One more. Let's go to Cheryl, who's in Syracuse. 310-840-4910. Cheryl, good to have you back. What do you think about the minors versus having a more robust developmental college baseball?
2: Before I ask you that, I just want to say congratulations on your anniversary to you and your wife and to your Carolinas.
1: Oh, I remember last week, Cheryl, you told me to tell George McPhee you said hello of the Las Vegas Golden Knights. Who, like, runs the
2: team.
1: Oh, my
2: God.
1: Is that right? Was that you?
2: That is me, and how in the world did you remember that?
1: Well, because I totally thought, okay, I'm not going to do that. And then I was at the water cooler later that night in between the first and second period, and who comes walking by and then stands right next to me? George McPhee. And I say, hey, we had a caller at 2:45 this morning named Cheryl. She's in Syracuse. Said she went to high school or something with you, and He grabbed a pretzel and then moved about. He didn't have much time for me in that regard.
2: Well, it wasn't high school. It was at when we were the first AHL team in 93 for the Vancouver Canucks when he was vice president there.
1: Oh, that's so cool. Okay, what do you have on baseball, by the way? Sorry, I'm getting sidetracked.
2: Well, so am I. I love the hockey. Thanks for doing that. But I was in high school, so it probably didn't ring a bell. But anyways, I love baseball. That's my favorite sport. I mean, I love all sports. But I think that high school, it should go from high school to college to minor leagues to Major League Baseball. First of all, not only for players.

0: development, but for safety for injuries too. They get injured. And I don't know if, can you tell me, do you think Major League Baseball is doing this for cost cutting?
1: Yes, absolutely. Absolutely. Less players, less teams. They're definitely trying to save money, for sure.
0: But we have the Syracuse Mets AAA team here in Syracuse. And we love that. And they have like a shuttle bus from here to, you know, New York City between the players coming back.
1: I don't think, Cheryl, I'm up against it. It's good to hear from you. I don't think you have to worry about a team as big as Syracuse having issues, a market as big as Syracuse is having problems with retraction. I think you'll see some retraction, but it's probably at some of the lesser levels that you might see that. So don't be worried on that regard if something like this were to pass. Today, we got some bets to place. Bob Ryan's going to join us in a little bit. Legendary Boston sports writer. Let's place some bets. Graham's gambling, golf, maybe some baseball. Next.
2: We're a month away from NFL training camps opening. The return of Patrick Mahomes. QB battles in Cleveland, Minnesota, and Atlanta. Myles Garrett joining Matthew Stafford in L.A. Get ready for football season with Westwood One Sports.
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0: 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Here's Josh Graham.
1: We have bets to hand out. Believe it or not, staying away from USA Australia. Not going there since we don't know Christian Pulisic's status for the game. And betting against the Americans, well, un-American. Not going to do that. By the way, had to go back and look at some of the chances, some of the odds. Shout out to those who have tweeted us, who have called Oliver and saying, to the suggestion there's never been an underdog that's won the World Cup, France was the 18th ranked team in the world when they won the World Cup in 1998. So, even though what we've seen from the French has been dominant in recent years, Mbappe and company, 1998, bursting onto the scene a young Thierry Henry and all the talented players that the French had at that point. So, did want to volunteer that. Now, let's get set to tell you what we actually are betting on right now in Graham's Gambling.
2: Sitting back, count money all day, you know.
0: It's time for Graham's Gambling. Let's make some money.
1: Let's see actually how some of our bets are doing so far. We placed three on the U.S. Open. Round one finished at Shinnecock Hills, or close to it, with a few players still left on the course need to finish their round. One of those players is Corey Connors. We had a top 20 finish bet for him. He's at one under, currently tied for ninth. So that's off to a decent start. The one bet we had to win the tournament, Xander Schauffele. And while Xander got off to a fabulous start, two under through the first three holes, he's through 15 and currently two over for the day. So things, Shinnecock Hills quickly got to Xander Schauffele. And then a top 10 finish, it doesn't look promising for Ty Hatton, who shot a 4 over 74 on his first round. Not feeling great about that. Or actually, did he rally a little bit to get back to 2 over par? Got to make sure reading the count here, right? No, he was at 4 over. 74 for Ty Hatton. We had a top 10 finish on him. So those are the bets that we placed for the U.S. Open. In baseball, here's what we're doing, Oliver Popular. We are betting against Jacob Mizorowski. Does that sound like fun to you? A bet you're going to hate, but I love. Guy's young. Walt Weiss, where'd he go to school? Carolina. He's the manager of the Braves on a weekend that Carolina's playing in the College World Series. Might win it for the first time. They're favored to do that. So I say, given how great this Atlanta Braves team's been this year, at home, plus a run and a half run line this deal, at minus 118, courtesy of our friends at DraftKings, we're going to side with Marty Perez and the Atlanta Braves, plus a run and a half. Which sounds like a nightmare given what Jacob Mizorowski did last week with his 15 or so Ks and his complete game shutout and only allowing a hit. We're on with you, Atlanta Braves. And here's another thing. I'm a Baltimore Orioles fan. I host a late night program here on Westwood One Sports Night. Everybody who has who has taken calls and bored up this show seems to love the L.A. Dodgers. Well, the Orioles are playing the Dodgers this weekend, and if you don't think at the run line plus 1.5 runs that I'm going to take the Baltimore Orioles to cover that against Roky Sasaki and the Dodgers, you're out your damn mind. Birds by a million at Dodger Stadium tomorrow night. So the Dodgers and the Braves, that is what we are on tomorrow night. Tempted to take Rhett Lauder as well against the New York Yankees. Oh, the Orioles against the Dodgers, if I misspoke there. Apologies. Rhett Lauder against Cam Schlittler of the Yankees might be something we look at as well. But no. Baseball. We're on it. We have Bob Ryan that's going to join the program in just a little bit. He'll drop by in a half hour. You know him from the sports reporters and from Around the Horn back in the day. Hall of Fame sports writer from the Boston Globe. And the reason we're bringing Bob on, well, a lot of stuff going on in the NBA. The Knicks just had a victory parade in the Canyon of Heroes. And, well, the Celtics, speaking of Boston sports teams, the Celtics might be landing some guy named Giannis in the next week. We'll see ahead of the draft next Tuesday. But on Friday, June 19th, 2026, it'll be the 40-year anniversary of one of the more tragic events in the history of basketball. Lynn Bias was drafted on June 17th, 1986, shortly after one of the greatest NBA teams ever won the title, the 86 Celtics, just as good as it gets. And they had the number two pick. They took the star out of Maryland that many thought might have been better than Michael Jordan in the NBA, if you watched ACC basketball at that time. Taken number two overall by the Celtics, and then 2 days later, dead. Having a reaction to cocaine use that led to a lot of legislation and a lot of hand-wringing in this country. 40 years ago, that happened. And Bob Ryan will share his memories of Lynn Bias. From the Boston end of things, in covering that story, it's also a significant day. It's a holiday. It's Juneteenth as well. But also, that it marks the 20-year anniversary of my favorite team winning the Stanley Cup. The Carolina Hurricanes won June 19th, 2006. I'll never forget that date for that reason as well. The Hurricanes won the Cup earlier this week, so something worth bringing up. But Bob Ryan is going to be our guest in the next half hour or so. Before we get to him, Joe Burrow compared the 2026 Cincinnati Bengals to the 2019 LSU Tigers this week. Believe it or not, there is a case that Joe might be right on this one. And that case is next on Westwood One Sports Night.
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0: This is Westwood One Sports Night. Here's Josh Graham.
1: We've reached the point in the evening where Oliver Popular and Denton Day are going back and forth trying to master the college football equivalent of 82-0. Is it called 20-0? Because that's the NFL version of it, and college football is just an offshoot of it, or is it 16-0?
2: No, it's 16-0, and we keep, the two of us have gotten 14-2 like six times, but we've not gotten better than 14-2, and it's aggravating.
1: Okay. Because we're about to talk about one of the greatest college football teams of all time, the 2019 LSU Tigers, and what Joe Burrow had to say relative to the 2026 Cincinnati Bengals, can we try to run it? How many positions do we have to do for college football?
2: You got to do a lot. I don't know that we could run it because you got to put 12.
1: No, I don't think that we can do it. But you know what we're going to do instead? Just so we can turn what you guys are doing behind the scenes rather than working into content. Can we see who does better? Can we refresh it right now at the start of the segment so you guys have the same amount of time and we figure out between you and Oliver Popular what your lineup looks like and who gets the better record?
2: We can definitely do that.
3: I'm game.
2: It's an easy one.
1: All right, Oliver, Denton, we're going to refresh our pages and we're going to do this in 3, 2, 1. And let me know when your team is complete and we'll see how you guys compared to each other and whether or not we agree with the assessment of whose team is better. In the meantime, Joe Burrow, not even casually, not even with subtlety, compared the 2026 Cincinnati Bengals to his LSU national champions in 2019. Here he was doing that earlier today.
4: You know, you go back and watch what I said before 2019 season at LSU. You know, I feel very similarly about this team. You know, I'm so excited to get started and get moving. And I wish we would ramp this right into training camp so we can continue to improve. Because I feel like, you know, there's so much greatness that we're going to be able to achieve this year. I'm just excited to get going.
1: The reaction to this has largely been clowning Joe Burrow. But frankly, believe it or not, it makes sense why Joe Burrow would compare these Bengals to that title team at LSU. Because rather than go back to what Joe Burrow said about that team prior to that season, how about let's just go back to the preseason rankings, what folks were saying about LSU going into that year. They weren't projected to make a national championship game. In fact, they weren't picked to win the SEC. They only received 5 of a possible 260 votes in the preseason poll at the SEC to win their division. So, that team wasn't expected to be one of the greatest teams ever. That was a surprise. Joe Burrow wasn't expected to win the Heisman Trophy. Mel Kiper had him mocked to be a 6th-round pick prior to that year. So when you look at the Bengals, they're not favorites to win the AFC North. They have the 8th-best odds to win the AFC, courtesy of our friends at DraftKings. Since only 7 teams make the postseason last we checked, odds makers are essentially saying Cincinnati's probably going to miss the playoffs. So they are being slept on. So why is Joe Burrow feeling confident in this year's team? Well, there is a case for it. They have a top 4 quarterback in the sport. That's what Joe Burrow is. When you look at the top of the NFL, the top tier, yes, we know Drake May and Matthew Stafford were the best quarterbacks last year in the MVP conversation. We understand. But the top 4 quarterbacks, talent-wise, in this game, it's Patrick Mahomes, Josh Allen, Lamar Jackson, and Joe Burrow. Unlike Lamar and Josh, he's been to a Super Bowl. and was leading in the final 3 minutes of that Super Bowl. Nearly won the damn thing for the Bengals. Joe Burrow, he has better weapons than all those elite quarterbacks, too. The Bengals, they were the only AFC North team that didn't make a coaching change this offseason. They chose stability in Zach Taylor, while the Browns, the Ravens, they made surprising moves. Off their head coach, Mike Tomlin, stepped down in Pittsburgh. So while they lost Trey Hendrickson to the division rival in Baltimore, no AFC North team made a bigger acquisition, both literally and figuratively, than Cincinnati adding Dexter Lawrence. They added Boy Mafa to that defensive front as well. And that's going to be impactful. But much like every other team in the AFC, the Bengals have key flaws you can point to. So this is generally how a segment like this works. You point to one team, you single out one team that could win the AFC, and then everybody gets mad at you pointing at the flaw that they clearly have, and then they start advocating for somebody else without recognizing the flaw that that team has. But every single one in the AFC has it. For the Ravens and Bills, this season, you're talking about first-time, first-year head coaches, Joe Brady and Jesse Minter. When does that ever result in winning a championship? Those quarterbacks have never broken through to the Super Bowl before, as we mentioned. In L.A., Justin Herbert hasn't won a playoff game. In Kansas City, it's injuries, it's age, it's a bad season they're coming off of. In New England, you get a cupcake schedule last year, now you get a difficult schedule. You lost key pieces. You have a horny coach. Allegedly. When you look at the Bengals' flaw, it's simply Joe Burrow's health. The O-line's decent. It's never been great. It still isn't great. And he's missed 16 games over the last three seasons. So, when you're doing the calculus on the Bengals this year, if Joe Burrow is healthy, they can win the division. They could potentially go to the Super Bowl. If he isn't, they aren't even a playoff team. And maybe that's where they relate to 2019 LSU. With Joe Burrow, you can win it all. Without him, immense question marks. We're going to be joined in about a dozen minutes or so by the great Bob Ryan. Look forward to visiting with him. Boston Globe, you know him from Around the Horn and the Sports Reporters. Denton Day, Oliver Popular, how is your 16-0 going at the moment?
2: Not a great performance. Not thrilled on my end.
1: Okay. Do you want to rattle off the team before you tell us the record?
2: So at quarterback, I got Jared Goff. This kind of takes like his best season, so it's the 2017 season. I had Rajon Neal at running back the 2013 season. Jordan Addison, a wide receiver from Pittsburgh, 2021.
1: Wow.
2: Loved that one.
1: Biletnikoff winner.
2: Mm-hmm. Joe Haluni at tight end. Again, my tight end game is terrible. And then Breece Hall as a flex the 2020 season. Alan Lazard, the 2016 season flex. That's my offense. Defense was James Pierce Jr., Jaleel Johnson, Cal Halliday from Michigan State. Kelvin Johnson from Kentucky. That one I got a little mark. It said he held me back, so damn it, Kelvin. Cameron Kitchens from Miami in 2022, and then Alton Robinson at Syracuse 2018 was my flex.
1: Wow. Okay. Don't tell me the record. Let me see how that compares to Oliver's team. Oliver, let's go through the positions real quickly. Let's see how you did.
3: This one hurt because it was such an amazing start, and it just went so downhill so quick. I don't feel bad telling you it went downhill. You're probably still not going to guess the record. So my first two were 2014 Marcus Mariota
1: okay,
3: and 2012 DeAnthony Thomas.
1: Wow.
3: As someone who grew up with the Pac-12, I was ecstatic. My next role is wide receiver Nick Easley out of Iowa. Any takers? No? Yeah, no. We have, actually, this one I was excited about. Andrew Corliss, Penn State. He was pretty good there. Tight end. This was a good role. Dante Foreman. 2016 when they won the, what was it, the Peach Bowl with Sam Ehlinger?
1: Mm-hmm.
3: Orange Bowl?
1: One Texas? Of
3: Alex Collins, God rest his soul, got him 2013 Arkansas. He was pretty solid. I mean, for the options, he was by far the best. I got Cassius Hall on defense a year too early, unfortunately.
1: Oof.
3: I got J.C. Horn a year too early on defense.
1: Oh, my goodness. South Carolina.
3: Yeah. So the years just didn't match up. I did get Montez Sweat in 17 from Mississippi State. He was great. I don't want to say this incorrectly. If I do, I apologize. Chibuzi Onwuka out of Boston College. Actually, pretty solid numbers for a D-tackle. And then, if you can believe it, a 2019 linebacker from Indiana is what held me back. Raekwon Jones, 55 tackles, only one sack. So, yeah.
1: Wait, what was the Boston College year? Was it Ezeraku?
3: No, his last name is Onwuka. His last name is Onwuka. Oh. Chibuzi, either, I believe it's Chibuzi Onwuka. I could, again, I apologize.
1: I love Chibuzi. Puts out big hits. Okay, let me try to guess the records. I'm going to say that you got a 10-6.
3: Who's you? Me?
1: Yes.
3: No, 9-7.
1: And I'm going to guess D-Day got 10-6.
2: No, I got 13-3.
1: Yeah, I thought his team was better, but I was trying to be nice.
3: That's the first time I've ever gotten less than 10 wins.
2: Yeah, I didn't know you could get less than 10 wins, honestly.
3: The overall defensive rating was 71.
1: You didn't show up when it mattered most.
3: Again, if you can believe it, a 2019 Indiana linebacker held me back. If you can believe it.
1: The lights, I believe it. The lights were bright, and you didn't rise to the occasion.
3: They gave stats, too. It's the 18,774th highest score of the day out of 19,709 runs.
1: Oh, that's... I appreciate you and your humility.
3: Yeah.
1: That's one of your best features. It is. I am super excited now that I know that there's a college basketball edition of this. I think it's called 31-0. Talking about regular season record. I think that's what it's called. One of you guys could correct me if I'm wrong, if it's a different title.
3: I think it's 40-0, assuming that you make
1: it. Is it 40-0?
3: Yeah, because the bid is, 20 games an entire season, you win the Super Bowl, 16 for college, etc.
1: Got it. That would make sense. So, happy that that's the case. Also, for those who watch, by the way, make sure you're subscribed to the YouTube channel, to the podcast feed as well, Westwood One Sports Tonight, on Apple Podcasts and Spotify. You can also watch the show in addition to listening to it. Hundreds choose to watch that way. And however... and wherever you listen or watch. Greatly appreciate that. It's always pointed out my enjoyment of Gatorade Zero. I get the 24-pack from Costco. Trying something different during this segment, somebody passed along to me a container of Skittles Wild Cherry artificial like flavoring for water bottles. And I'm giving that a try. It's not making my tongue turn red, but it has the water turn red, and it's a good flavor. If you like Skittles, see, I'm about it. I'm all about it. I'm a pro Skittle. Sour Skittles, preferably, if I had to choose between. I don't know if this is controversial at all, D-Day. I don't know if you're a chocolate candy guy or if you prefer the sweet and sour type of candies. I'm on the latter end of the spectrum there.
2: I'm an equal opportunity candy enthusiast.
1: Equal? Come on. There has to be one you like more. If you're at the gas station or the convenience store and you see the candy section, are you grabbing chocolate or are you grabbing
2: No, if I'm at the gas station, it's usually going to be something sour, sweet, fruity, what have you. I can go chocolate, too.
1: Don't get me wrong. I don't discriminate either, but... I am about the sour candy. Game changers in that regard. Bob Ryan, don't want to keep him waiting much longer. Legendary sports columnist. He reflects on the passing of Lynn Bias 40 years later to the day. tells us whether or not it's feasible for the Celtics to add Giannis Antetokounmpo, and gives us some historical perspective on the Knicks celebrating their first championship in 53 years with their victory parade today. The legend, Bob Ryan, joins us next.
0: 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Will the Buccaneers get a deal done with a franchise QB or risk a distraction hovering over Tampa Bay all season? Westwood One Sports.
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0: 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Here's Josh Graham.
1: What a treat it is to be joined by the legendary sports writer from the Boston Globe, Bob Ryan. You've also known his work from the sports reporters around the horn way back then. And he is an inductee in the National Sports Media Association's Hall of Fame. Bob, let's start by leaning into your historical perspective. 40 years ago, on June 19th, 1986, the basketball world lost Len Bias. You were, of course, covering the Celtics for the Boston Globe at the time. What is the most vivid memory you have from that draft night and what followed a couple of days later?
2: He managed to get to Boston by late afternoon. Remember, the draft was at noon in those days in New York. And he came to Boston with relatives. I don't know if it was his father or uncle or grandma or whatever. And I was working with local radio at Time. I was part of the show that day and part of the group that was interviewing him. So I can remember sitting there interviewing him, and he was wearing a gray suit and a Celtics hat, beaming. It was all positive. It was all wonderful. And looking at his beaming relatives behind him. And that was my last image that I personally had of Len Bias. The next morning, I was preparing to go to my office. And it was, I don't know, 9:30, 10 o'clock, whatever, in the morning. And as I was getting in my car, my then 16-year-old son, 15, going on 16 at the time, came running out of the house. Dad, Len Bias is dead. What? I had no idea what was going on, naturally. And I forget. So I then drove to rather than going to my office, I went to the Celtics office. That's my story with that. It was stunning. Now I had actually seen him play. I don't know what I was doing in Durham, but I was in Durham at Cameron, and the night he dropped 40 on the Blue Devils, and I had a pretty good personal feel for what he could be.
1: Golden age of ACC basketball. A lot of people forget that he didn't go number one in that draft. Brad Daugherty from North Carolina did.
2: Yeah, and Daugherty.
1: I forget the NC State kid that went three. Was it Washburn? Who was it? Who went number three?
2: It was Washburn. One other. You know, the only other thing I can contribute in the run up to the draft. I don't know if it was EEI or not, but anyway, it wasn't us. We interviewed coaches of the many prospective high picks, because the Celtics own that tremendous pick. They had that number two pick. And so we knew they were going to get a good player. And we interviewed, we interviewed Lefty. And I can still hear Lefty. One thing Lefty said about Len Bias. Quote, Leonard's only vice is ice cream, unquote. Put that in your head when you think about Len Bias.
1: Crazy. Lefty Drizel, the legend at Maryland. We're being joined by Bob Ryan, the Boston Globe legendary sports writer, columnist emeritus here on Westwood One Sports Night. Now, again, we look at this reflecting. Considering the Celtics in 86, you said they had that draft pick. They had just won the title with arguably the franchise's greatest team ever. You couldn't have forecasted then how quickly the East would shift the Detroit Pistons a few years after that into the dominant Jordan and the Bulls. But as you reflect upon the impact of Len Bias's passing now, how much of the NBA's history do you think is different if he's able to suit up for the Celtics?
2: Number one, there was a very good chance that the Celtics beat the Lakers in 87. They needed another player, as it turned out. They had Walton went down, never played 10 games the whole year, was useless, frankly, in that year. And they had other injuries, and they needed another player, and he could have been that other player. As it is, they took the Lakers six games, and even though they were very, very short on personnel, and who knows, number one. And then he would have been a mainstay. What a thing that would have been. Now, my only question about the what if about – if they had biases, sooner or later, he wouldn't be coming off the bench. He would have going to have to, you know, the agent would be agitating, the father would be agitating, his next door neighbor would be agitating, you know, what they're going to do they would have had to come to some decision. I don't know what that whatever would have been. But anyway, it's all speculative. Never happened anyway. I'll just say he would have been enough, I think, to get them by the Lakers that year. That start with that, and then you go from there.
1: By the way, meant to ask, you said you didn't go into the office that day. You learned he died. You went to the Celtics building. What do you remember about what that vibe was like?
2: Well, somber, naturally, stunning. That's about all. I don't remember any specifics whatsoever.
1: Did you see Red Auerbach?
2: I probably did, I would think. And Red was shaken because, and this was personal to Red, only because he was a D.C. kid. And Red was a friend, Lefty, Red liked Lefty. Red was, you know, Red was a D.C. resident. He had been a D.C. resident since he went to GW in the 1940-ish and lived all the time. He coached and was general managed and was president of Celtics. His full-time off-season home was Washington, D.C. And he was extremely proprietary to everything Washington, D.C. Washington, D.C., restaurants, ball players, everything. And this hurt. This was the most painful thing imaginable. That the kid from D.C. was the one involved.
1: Bob Ryan's with us here, Westwood One Sports Night. One of the best basketball writers ever, as far as I see it, and especially for the NBA. And I'd be remiss not to ask you while we got you here. In New York City, it was an image many were skeptical we'd ever see again. Earlier today, the Knicks rode through the Canyon of Heroes as 2026 NBA champs. What did you find most special about watching this New York basketball team?
2: They played the game, quote unquote, the right way. They were about winning. They were about sacrifice. They were about hit the open man. They were about digging deep for going after loose balls. They played basketball. They played proper basketball, and they had this year, because of the machinations, they went up with some depth and they could hurt you in many different ways. They are a very worthy champion. From a basketball standpoint, there is absolutely nothing you can't admire about them. They play the game beautifully. I've been on their case for 2 years. That roster assembly that Leon Rose has put together is masterful. And, he made a lot of interesting decisions. There are a lot of complicated moves in terms of three-way trade and this and that, but he got them all done and put together a really good basketball team. So I'm going to look at it that way. That they're admirable, and I picked up on them last year and thought that they were a team on the move and somebody you should keep your eye on. And so everything that transpired this year, but whoever could have foreseen a team that could win in the way that they won, continually coming from huge deficits and overcoming bad starts and pulling together all the way they did time after time after time. We've never seen anything quite like that. I don't remember anything like that.
1: How far do you have to go to risk overstatement with this team and talking about, some say, greatest New York basketball team, Jalen Brunson, saying greatest Nick? Like, how far do you have to go before you start, like, questioning, all right, are we overstating here?
2: It's inevitable that these discussions will take place, because that's the climate that we live in. It's not 1975. We didn't have a proliferation of talk shows or anything like that in those days. Some of these topics weren't relevant. But naturally, people are going to want to compare them to the 70 and 73 Knicks. It's their one frame of reference. And the game is so different. The 3-point has totally distorted the game and changed it. A completely different game. So it's fruitless to try to compare who would have beaten whom, because they would have been playing different games. Although I will say this, there was a guy on the 73 Knicks that was made for this game, made for it. And I remember when he was playing going, my God, where is he shooting from? Jerry Lucas. Jerry Lucas would have been a devastating 3-point shooter. Devastating. So he was shooting threes when there were no threes. It would have been a wonderful thing. Now, as far as Brunson's role in their pantheon, he's had a couple of phenomenal, coming off a spectacular playoffs, a all-pro year, a run since he's come there. He's been tremendous. He's not the greatest Nick yet, okay? Let's hold off on that. Let him have a few more years. Walt Frazier is Mr. Nick. Walt Frazier, who's still around, he's a Nick icon all those years as a broadcaster, He's my man to associate. He's the greatest, Nick. But has Brunson got a chance to rip that title away from him? Yeah. Keep doing it, kid. And the argument, it'll be hard to argue against you.
1: I can't remember.
2: You say that.
1: I can't remember if this is a conversation we had at a various like winery sports bar or something, just, or if it was an on-air conversation that we had talking about the sports that you can in some way accurately compare era to era. The baseball stats are still very much the same today as they were decades and decades ago. So that's a natural comp point. Football, I think, is a sport, if I remember correctly, you said it's probably the most different because of how, you know, you got one 300 pounder on a Super Bowl champion 50 years ago, and now there are, you know, a couple dozen on them on a team.
2: Right.
1: I forget basketball. I thought, if memory serves, you thought basketball was a sport that was more comparable than people think.
2: Well, that's before, I don't know what year that would have been. Obviously, it's no longer true. The 3-point shot has completely altered the nature of the game at every level. As I say, it's distorted the game at every level. And every 8-year-old kid thinks he's Steph Curry or wants to be Steph Curry, who is the most influential player of the 20th century. You know, we can go over who were influential players to influence all of basketball in the 21st. Hank Lissetti with the one-hander and Kenny Sailors or whoever you want to give credit for the jump shot, and Russell for putting the block shot as an art form and changing the nature of what a center could and should be. And then Elgin Baylor invented individual basketball that still exists today that did not really exist before him. And now it's Steph Curry and with the 3-pointer and of course Caitlin Clark too. So, it's a different game now. So whatever was true then, it ain't true now. It's just, not, I mean, I'll give you a wonderful example. One day, I don't know if it was before game 2 or 3 or whatever, but I happened to flip on to NBA TV in preparation for the game that night. And thank God I got there in time. They were showing a half hour worth of highlights from 1976, six-game series, the Celtics and the Suns, and including the epic, famous triple overtime game 5. And the nature of the game was so vastly different. Occasional 3, but you know, inside out, fast breaks, beautifully orchestrated fast breaks, ball moving around side to side. It was the nature of how to play the game was offensive. It was very different, and I think even more entertaining. You had inside pivot play, of course, and Celtics had Dave Cowens, and the big takeaway I got, Josh, of individual play that I should be remembered, how good Alvin Adams was that young as a rookie. And he was a young rookie too. He had a wonderful series. He was really a tremendous player. People forget about Alvin Adams. But anyway, the game is so different.
1: You're talking about 76. Last night, for whatever reason, we went back to some of the scores in the 2005 finals between the Pistons and Spurs. Game 1, Spurs 84, Pistons 69. Yeah. Game 7, Spurs 81, Pistons 74. So it's not even.
2: Yeah, no, well, wait a minute. That game was a reversion to the.

0: talk it up, and I call it was Frady Cat basketball by coaches who were happier when their team did not have the ball than when it did. And that was the whole era. That Bulls era, by the way, you know, their lasting legacy is nil. And that, by the way, was Michael and nothing. Michael and that's it. They didn't leave any team legacy that we can sink our teeth into. But there were people like, guys, you wouldn't believe that were, that wouldn't shoot the ball. Larry Brown was a culprit, believe it or not. And of course, Jerry Sloan, was a culprit. There were others. That was a different world. Thank God. And that was a dead era. I remember us grilling, David Stern in the 94 and 95 finals about these terrible games. And he said, well, you guys like 1-0 baseball games and 14-7 football games. And, you know, yeah, well, maybe so, but that, you know, it was a terrible era. And, thank God we got away from that.
1: Yeah. Or golf tournaments where the winning score might be 1 under par. I don't want to get into all the stuff.
0: Oh, well, you may have that. Don't expect anything different this week.
1: That's right. Let's close with.
0: I mean, I'll go with the over under. It'll be one plus one. I'm serious.
1: Yeah, I wouldn't bet against you. Bob Ryan is the legendary sports writer from the Boston Globe, and we've known you from your time with the Sports Reporters as well. Let's view this in a way as a parting shot. The Boston Celtics, rumored to be in the mix for Giannis. How much or how little does this make sense to you?
0: I'm such a mixed feeling on this. I'm in no hurry to give away Brown. And I know he said a dumb thing about this is my most memorable year. You know, he never should have said it because he should have known people would not take that the right way after you just lost a 3-1 lead in the finals. And it sounds much too selfish, you know, because he had a great year when they didn't have Tatum, blah, blah, blah. Okay. I just give him the old talking to. Giannis, I wish I could be sure that he would be showing up for you healthy and ready to play when it matters. You know, he misses a lot of games. He hasn't had great playoffs the last few years when he's been in them, going all the way back to 21, you know. And I know he brings a different dimension and he brings something that they could use. I don't doubt that. I'm not going to cry if they don't make the deal. I'm not going to go threaten to jump off a bridge if they do. You know, I'll say, okay, I because one reason being, in Brad I trust. And I might come down to this, Josh. Whatever Brad Stevens does, is I'm going to nod my head and say, okay, I'm okay with that. So I'm serious. He's proven himself to be too solid, too smart, too savvy. And so if Brad wants to do it, all right, fine.
1: Bob Ryan, it's so great to have you on this national venture. You mentioned briefly WEEI. We appreciate our friends in Boston out that way and the 300 markets we're in across the country. I hope we can do this again sometime soon because you're the best. Really appreciate it.
0: Well, as they say, Josh, you know where to find me.
1: We will put this show to bed next on Wessel One Sports Night.
2: The U.S. men's national team looks to go 2-0 in group play when they take on Australia. Can the Americans win two games in group play for the first time since the original World Cup nearly a century ago? We'll find out Friday. Westwood One Sports.
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0: Missed opportunity not playing 40-0 with Bob Ryan. Every year, Bob Ryan and I would hang out in the summer, and it's a dinner, the National Sports Media Association's awards weekend, and we would have a trivia night, and whoever was on Bob Ryan's team would win every year. Case in point example, we're at the Final Four in New Orleans 4 years ago, and I'm doing some research for a show. And D-Day, I pulled a stat that every single championship team in college basketball dating back to the 40s had a player, and it was a specific year in the 40s, had a player that was selected in the first 30 picks of the draft. So if you don't have essentially what now is a first-round pick on your team, you're probably not going to win the national championship. I tell Bob Ryan this stat, and what does Bob do? Bob starts rattling off the first six or seven picks of the 1946 or whatever draft it was, because that's how much ball Bob Ryan knows. So, could have used his help in 40-0. You know what? Before we put the show to bed, I'm going to give it one last run. 40-0. See how it goes. See what we're able to do with it.
1: Do you want to inform some of the people?
0: You guys can help me with this too.
1: Because there's a motivation factor for
0: you. So, 40-0, for those who don't know, is you try to pick a basketball lineup and you have one re-rack and they give you a team in a certain era. I'm inspired because while we were talking to Bob Ryan, D-Day was proud of the fact he went 32-2.
1: Correct.
0: So ever since we got done talking with Bob Ryan, I've been trying to beat 32-2. And the best I've gotten is 30-4. Haven't been able to do it. So I think as a show right now, because this is a collective, we don't need separation amidst the show. How about we try right now to do a 40-0 together? See who the best players that we could take are. And Oliver Popular, what was the best record you had so far?
2: 30-4.
0: 30-4. Okay. So let's give this one go, and we'll see what our record is. We could decide together who we play with. I'm trying to filibuster and pull this thing up real quickly. Okay. I have it here. Villanova 2014 through 2018. Brunson.
1: Yeah, I think I know a guy. He's very
0: Any
1: popular
0: objections?
1: At the moment.
2: No, that was exactly who I was thinking.
0: All right, we're going to go with Jalen Brunson. Next rack. Notre Dame 2008 to 2012. Pat Connaughton's a choice, but Notre Dame won the ACC in 2015. So let's not do that. By the way, Westwood One Sports, your home for the Final Four. That's why we're doing college basketball here. Also, we just know ball that way. I'm leaning re-rack.
2: My Notre Dame knowledge
0: on Notre
2: is
0: Dame
2: that 2015
0: this
2: season.
0: Early on. Yes.
1: Racket.
0: So I'm leaning re-rack. Racket. We got Indiana 2008 through 2012. This is pre-Cody Zeller, but we got Oladipo.
1: I was about to say, that's Oladipo.
2: But that wasn't his, like, 2013 was his prime year, right? Was he good his first year as well? Like, that good?
1: They didn't really have
0: Oladipo,
1: anyone else that was great.
0: Yeah, I would. Oh, I think the play might be. Well, you're right. Cody Zeller would have been, like, 2015 probably would have been
2: another
0: time to get Cody Zeller.
2: Didn't they have another big
0: But I might be getting him mixed up with Kaminsky.
2: Wait, Eric Gordon.
0: Who went to Wisconsin?
2: No.
0: Eric Gordon?
2: He went to Indiana.
0: He's there. I think Eric Gordon's the play.
2: Yeah.
0: That's who we're talking about. Okay. So we're going to do Eric Gordon because that's the right play. We're going to have him shooting guard or small forward, guys?
1: Shooting guard.
2: Shooting guard.
0: Shooting guard. All right. Next rack. Minnesota 2011 through 2015.
1: Oh, wrecked.
2: Yeah, that's going to upset the score.
0: Ralph Sampson III went from Georgia Tech to Minnesota. I remember him. But this is where things get difficult, guys.
2: Didn't they have one?
0: We have to make decisions between Joe Coleman or Rodney Williams.
2: Didn't they have one team that made the tournament that was pretty good? And it had like a big man on that team who was solid?
0: I love how Denton knew immediately. Wrecked.
1: I mean, like, they're just teams that are, when you spin them, you're like, oh, Minnesota in the mid-2010s? Great. When they were awful and the Big Ten was awful? Love it.
0: It's I'm going to go Rodney Williams, small forward. Utah, 2011 through 2025. You want to say it or should I?
2: Wait, 2011 through 25 or 15?
0: Wrecked. 2021 through 2025.
2: Oh, yeah. No.
0: Wrecked.
1: Either one was tough. Spinning Utah on this, great in the football version.
0: Well, no, I think Jakob Poeltl would have popped up in the 2011 mid-2000s era. So we're going to go with Ezra Asar. And then to wrap things up, we have North Carolina 2017 through 2021. I think we go Justin Jackson over Luke May. Justin Jackson. We went 24-10, guys.
2: That works.
1: Thank you, Minnesota. And
0: by the way, Rodney Williams did average 12-6. But by the way, both those guys averaged 12-6. The two players that I chose. So, I don't think it was that terrible. I think we deserve better than 24-10. How about you subscribe to our podcast and to our YouTube channel, Westwood One Sports Night. We'd appreciate that. Bob Ryan, appreciate him dropping by. We're going to be joined by JP Della Camera tomorrow. Leading voice on U.S. soccer, reacting to USA Australia. To close out today's show, let's put this show to bed.
1: So you're a movie guy. How hyped are we for Toy Story 5?
0: It's a big summer for movies. Because Toy Story 5's out. The Odyssey. You had these massive movies take off. Obsession, namely Backrooms. Those were surprises.
1: Next week.
0: And I don't think Supergirl was on the radar screen. There's one more movie I am forgetting though.
1: Spider-Man
0: is big. Oh, Disclosure Day was last Friday, the Steven Spielberg movie. So it really is a big movie, kind of for whatever your taste is. Big summer for movies.
1: So you're gonna watch
0: Toy
1: Story 5?
0: That's not what you're talking about here, though, is it?
1: No, it was actually exactly what I'm talking about, because I can't believe there's five Toy Stories.
0: I like the premise. I like the premise because apparently the villain is like the iPad screen. So this seems to be like an anti-technology for kids, maybe anti-AI type of a movie.
1: Well, the villain is whoever gave Woody a bald spot. Like, why was that one necessary?
0: That
1: and I mean, bald is beautiful. Welcome to the team, Woody. But I mean,
0: did this touch close to home?
1: He's an action figure.
0: A little bit.
1: I was like, what does he need a bald spot for?
0: Donovan Klingon, Alex Caraban, Tristan Newton, Stefan Castle.
1: You're gonna be up until like 4 a.m. just playing this nonstop.
0: Is Steph Castle to play? Or do I go, man, Liam McNeely put up some numbers too. This is a problem. You guys put me on this. I didn't even know really it was a thing until you brought it to my feet here.
1: It was going to find you.
0: Because 24-10 is not the way you go out. 24-10 is not the way you want to go out.
1: What is the acceptable way to go out?
0: And I don't plan to go out. 30 and something, probably. You think Drake Toll can go 30-4 on 40-0? Riddle me that.
1: I'm going to say no, he cannot.
0: Addie Bates?
1: Addie Bates might have a chance. Addie Bates would destroy it at 162-0. You put her on the baseball one, she's going 161-1, guaranteed.
0: Do they even have that for baseball?
1: I'm sure. I mean, if they have it for college football, college basketball, they got to have one for baseball.
0: I don't like the team that I just put together, so I'm not going to share what the record is because there's 10 seconds left in this show. I'm going to put Cameron Johnson as my power forward, 29-5.
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0: Wyndham Clark, four shots up after one round at the U.S. Open. Hopefully, the host's performances today at the World Cup foreshadow what might happen for the Americans Friday night against Australia in Seattle. Canada, 6-0 winners against Qatar. And our friends to the south, Mexico, 1-0 winners against South Korea. Plenty of time to get to the golf and to the soccer. Let's focus on the NFL right now, though. Joe Burrow made headlines out at Cincinnati Bengals offseason workouts when he decided to compare this year's Tigers, Bengals rather, to another group of Tigers, of Wildcats, the team that he led to a national championship at LSU in 2019.
1: You know, you go back and watch what I said before 2019 season at LSU. You know, I feel very similarly about this team. You know, I'm so excited to get started and get moving. And I wish we would ramp this right into training camp so we can continue to improve. Because I feel like, you know, there's so much greatness that we're going to be able to achieve this year. I'm just excited to get going.
0: This might surprise you, but what Joe Burrow is saying tracks. It makes sense why Joe Burrow would compare these Bengals to his LSU title team. Joe Burrow's right to say, go back and listen to what I said in 2019. Maybe a better way to say it would be, look at what the expectations were going into the year. For him, for LSU, the Tigers, they weren't projected to make the national title that year. In fact, they weren't even picked to win the SEC. In fact, they received 5 of a possible 260 preseason votes to win their SEC division that year. You know, back when we had divisions in college football. Joe Burrow, according to Mel Kiper's preseason NFL quarterback ratings, NFL draft rankings, he was slotted as a 6th-round draft pick that year. So nobody forecasted that LSU team would be what they were. Meanwhile, you look at the Cincinnati Bengals of 2026, they're not favorites to win the AFC West. They have the 8th best odds to win the AFC. Pardon, the AFC North, not the AFC West. They have the 8th best odds to win the AFC altogether. Since only 7 teams make the postseason each year, the odds makers are essentially saying that Cincinnati is probably going to miss the playoffs. So again, not favored in the AFC North, and the 8th best odds to win the AFC, the odds makers, courtesy of our friends at DraftKings, pretty much saying, yeah, you're not a playoff team. So expectations are low. So why might Joe Burrow feel confident in this year's team? Well, here's the case for them. They have a top 4 quarterback in the sport. We know what that top tier is. It's Patrick Mahomes. It's Joe Burrow. It's Josh Allen. It's Lamar Jackson. Place them in whatever order you like. Those are the top 4 quarterbacks in the NFL. Unlike Lamar and Josh Allen, Joe Burrow's been to a Super Bowl. Joe Burrow had a lead in the Super Bowl in the final 3 minutes of a Super Bowl. Joe also has better weapons than any of the 3 other elite quarterbacks have. The Bengals, they were the only AFC North team that didn't make a coaching change this offseason.

0: They chose stability in Zach Taylor, while the Ravens and Browns made coaching changes, while Mike Tomlin stepped down in Pittsburgh. Sure, they lost Trey Hendrickson to Baltimore, but is there an AFC North acquisition that was bigger, both literally and figuratively, than the Bengals adding Dexter Lawrence? And to further help that D-line, Boye Mafe? Those are massive, massive additions for a team taking a swing, going for it right now. But much like every other team in the AFC, the Bengals, they have a key flaw that you can point to. But you could say that about any other team in the AFC. There's no AFC team, it feels like, that you could point to and not find a significant flaw in. For the Ravens and Bills, first-year head coaches and MVP quarterbacks that haven't broken through in the playoffs. In L.A., Justin Herbert hasn't won a playoff game. In Kansas City, it's injuries, it's age. You won 6 games last year. In New England, it's a difficult schedule after last year's schedule was so cakey, cakewalky. Lost pieces, a horny coach. Not sure that one has the biggest effect, but still worth noting. The Bengals' flaw is Joe Burrow's health. The O-line is decent, but it's never been great. It still isn't great. He's missed 16 games over the last 3 seasons. So it does feel like simple math here for Cincinnati. If Joe Burrow is healthy throughout the entire season, they can win the division. They could potentially go to the Super Bowl. If Joe Burrow isn't healthy, they aren't a playoff team. And that's probably the case. You could make for that LSU team in 2019, too, when he won the Heisman Trophy. 310-840-4910, if you want in on the program. Let's go to Carter from the Bronx. 310-840-4910. First caller of the hour here. First caller of the night, Carter from the Bronx. Let's make it a good one.
1: Mr. Joshy boy, how we doing, buddy?
0: Doing well. Hey. It was my wife and I's 4-year wedding anniversary last night, I guess. It's on the East Coast. It's flipped now.
1: June 18th, yes. June
0: 18th, 2022. June 18th. That's right. 4 years ago.
1: Well, hey, it just so happened,
0: I'm doing well.
1: Josh. I knew we always had this cosmic connection, you know, whether we were Eskimo brothers or what it was. I didn't know what, man. But it so turns out, man, we share a special day in common. June 18th, Carter from the Bronx turns 30 years young. It's my birthday.
0: Wow. It's the big 3-0?
1: We share a special thing in common. Yes.
0: Hold one sec, Carter from the Bronx. If you're from the Bronx, does that mean you're a Knicks fan? Did you go to the parade today?
1: No. Frick the Knicks. I don't care about that. I'm actually in...
0: I do appreciate
1: you
0: cleaning that up a little bit. That's an I-C-K that I heard there. That's great enunciation. I appreciate the enunciation.
1: Yeah, man, I'm everything Baltimore, you know. My family's from Baltimore, grew up in Bronx, but, you know, I'm all Baltimore everything. That's why I come after you for your Lamar slander. But just want to say happy anniversary. We got something in common, Josh.
0: Thank you. We might still
1: be Eskimo bros. Who knows?
0: Oh, gosh, here we go.
1: I've gotten all around. Right. I'm sure you're a ladies' man, too. But, hey, happy anniversary, Josh. Love your world. And happy birthday, Carter.
0: Carter from the Bronx, the big 3-0. You know, our birthday gift to you is that we don't drop the call on the first Eskimo Brothers reference or the second one. We're just going to let that ride. 310-840-4910. Should we go to Ryan in Ontario in the World Cup? See, if the United States were to win tonight, we'd be taking all the American soccer calls. People would be very excited. So why, since we're on in Canada, would we take exception to their excitement as well? First World Cup win. So Ryan, Ontario, you know what? Let's do it. Ryan, how excited are you for your country? 6-0 winners, or 6-0 winners. Almost said 6-0. Not going to do it. Against Qatar.
2: Hey, Josh, Graham, thanks for taking my call, buddy. I'm so fired up. The country's just buzzing. Let's go, eh?
0: Do you guys have watch parties in Canada? Because this was in Vancouver.
2: Oh, yeah, right? Like the bars open until 4 o'clock in the morning now. It's amazing.
0: Love that.
2: Yeah.
0: Well, go to Canada.
2: U.S. is playing Australia, you said, tomorrow?
0: That's right. 3 o'clock Eastern time.
2: So, and that's their second game, is that correct?
0: That is correct. They win this game, they win the group.
2: And then, so, the goal differentials, and so now the third game is going to be Canada-Switzerland, right? I'm pretty sure.
0: I believe that's right. And you shouldn't worry so much about goal differential, considering you just won 6-0 today. Ryan, it's good to hear from you. Good luck to your Canadians and all. Good to hear from you. 310-840-4910. Do you think anybody's going to object to the idea that if Joe Burrow's healthy, that the Cincinnati Bengals could have a magical season? Let's check in on Josh, who's in Miami. Josh, you with me?
3: What is going on, Josh? How are we doing today?
0: I'm well. Hope you are. What do you think about what Joe Burrow said?
3: I mean, I'm all for it. Let's fire it up. Let's see if they can get back to a Super Bowl. But to play devil's advocate, last year they did pick up a backup quarterback, one Joe Flacco, that can still throw the rock around the yard. So I don't really believe they're that much out of it unless Burrow sits out for like half of the season or something dinky like that. I think they got a good chance.
0: Now let's not forget about Joe Flacco. Every bit still in the mix. Thanks for that reminder, Josh.
3: Hold on. I have one. I want to shout out. Let me get one shout out. As a Miami Heat fan, I don't want Giannis anywhere in Miami. I don't want them to mortgage the future. I want them to stay the course. Please talk to Pat Riley. Talk to everybody. Get it out there for everybody. Giannis keeps getting injured. I don't want to give up 5 draft picks and half of the team for an injured guy. I'm out.
0: All right. He's out. He's letting people know his stance on Giannis to the Heat. We have Bob Ryan joining the show later. I think Bill Simmons has the title of Boston sports guy, but in terms of maybe the best Boston sports writer, at least in basketball we've seen, Bob Ryan's it. He's going to be joining us. We'll get his thoughts on the Celtics rumors regarding Giannis. We heard from Miami and Josh's take on it. Those seem to be the teams that are most interested in Giannis right now. While we're talking hoops, the Knicks had their parade. We heard from Carter from the Bronx. How about Mr. Positive? Mr. Positive, what was the highlight of the Knicks parade today, you think?
4: Oh, Josh, congratulations on your 4-year anniversary. I'm very happy for you. It's very good. I love it. Makes my I've got a grin on my face. The best thing about the Knicks is the way Jalen Brunson hung out with Mariska Hargitay from Law & Order SVU. It was fantastic. All the great stuff. It was a great parade. 2 million people. It really is something that the Detroit teams in Michigan should look forward to. And but, hey, love you, Josh. Can't wait for Free For All Friday. And, hey, have a great night, and thanks for taking my call.
0: Hold one sec. You didn't say the magic words.
4: I'll save it for tomorrow, my friend. I'm a little subdued. Love you, though.
0: Got it.
4: Thank you, buddy.
0: Thank you, D-Day. Thank you. Or thank you, Mr. Positive. I'm looking at D-Day, who looks just as disappointed as I am that we don't get a boom shakalaka from Mr. Positive. Just a bit subdued. All right. Good to know. Did love that we had the SVU appearance. That made me very happy to see Mariska out there. Because there were some especially heinous crimes out on the New York streets during the victory parade. 310-840-4910 if you want in. Almost feels like free-for-all Friday with the different directions that some of these calls are going in. Coming up, how one sport has us imagining, perhaps, a neutral site NBA Finals. Keep it here on Westwood One Sports Night. 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

0: on Sports Night. Here's Josh Graham.
1: Everybody's so nice tonight. Is this weird? Or am I just being guarded here, expecting that there's always going to be some venom on the phone lines and via the text, wishing me a happy anniversary? That's great. And the Carolina Hurricanes, my Carolina Hurricanes, won the Stanley Cup. So we get to hear from, prior to Free For All Friday, V in Chicago. V, fellow Kane fan V, how did you celebrate Sunday night?
2: Dude, Sunday night, it will be a night that I will not forget for a long time. Now, I don't want to get too sappy. I don't want to get too sad. I mean, crying on the radio is embarrassing. But, like, I was not around for the 06 Cup run. Like, The only sniff of a championship I've had in my years as a sports fan has probably been, like, the Florida championship a year ago. And even though I'm kind of still bandwagoning them, I don't know why. But anyways, But to see them, like, win, like, for a couple of years, I've seen them fail to get over the hump, fail to, like, win those Eastern Conference final championships. And to see them win, it honestly broke me. That, like, first I started cheering, then I kneeled to the ground, and then I started crying. You know, happy tears? You know what I mean?
1: Yeah, I do know what you mean. I do know what you mean.
2: And dude, it was incredible. Conn Smythe's winner, Jordan Staal, dude, Buffy was lights out. Oh, my God. It was the perfect cherry on top to an amazing season.
1: It was great. And I'll share this text with you. Appreciate the call, V. I was with a couple of people, and one of the people I'm with, just a great friend of mine, goes to my church, who is there to be supportive, not a hockey fan at all, not a Canes fan, but liked the pageantry of it, very excited, wanted to see if the Canes would win, good friend of mine. And he had never sat and watched the Stanley Cup final presentation, like the trophy presentation. And I texted Sean McDonough after the full presentation that ESPN did. And I just said, man, that post-game presentation with the Cup, the way you guys did it, you did it with justice. It was just fabulous. To the point where a friend of mine, not a hockey fan, was completely moved by it and said he's going to watch the sport now just based on this. What was moving about it is, I don't think in other sports we have the allure for the trophy itself. But you have it with hockey. The allure, the dream you have as a kid playing hockey is to hold up the Stanley Cup. But you really don't know how heavy it is until you hold it up. And even if you're, like, in the room with it, it's no-go. Any youth hockey player knows you don't touch the cup unless you win it. So seeing the faces of those players and the camera right there when they're handed the cup, when they see it approaching them, there really is nothing quite like it in sports. And then the way ESPN, and that's why I texted Sean, the way they handled the players that they interviewed, the questions they asked, from Rod Brind'Amour to Brandon Bussey to Jordan Staal, it's just masterful work, and it's very moving. And I don't think any other post-championship presentation is quite like hockey has. Is Anthony in Illinois also wanting to talk about the Canes? What are the odds we have multiple callers in Chicago or Illinois wanting to talk about the Canes? Anthony, go right ahead.
3: Well, unfortunately, Josh, I'm not a Hurricanes fan. I came only to congratulate you about your Stanley Cup championship. You had a phenomenal run, man. Congratulations. And the second thing I wanted to talk about was the Wolves, because every time I try to call in about the Wolves, V in Chicago beats me to it. And every night I'm like, no, I'm going to sound like a copycat. Yeah. But tonight I came to call in about the overtime win versus the Toronto Marlies. What a comeback. And we're still alive in the Calder Cup Finals, baby. And I'm a Chicago Blackhawks fan, so I can relate to your pain about not being able to win a cup for a while.
1: Yeah, it has been a little bit for Chicago. And good luck to the Hurricanes AHL affiliates, the Chicago Wolves. It's good to hear from you from Chicago. Appreciate the congratulations there. This is the part where I glaze or tickle Oliver Popular here. Because Oliver loves college baseball more than any other sport in the world. Loves baseball in general, but college baseball really gets him going. And North Carolina is in the championship series against Oklahoma. It's set for Saturday. And here's a note to leaders in college sports. Use Omaha as a guide for your other championships. Omaha and the College World Series are a perfect marriage. The city completely embraces the event, regardless of which schools are playing in it. The event has become a central part of the city's identity and culture. Sports is a big part of culture, and when you talk about the culture of Omaha, you talk about the College World Series. Every team, its fans, absolutely love the experience of going to the College World Series. Not just the park, but the Jell-O shots at Rocco's, the steaks at the Drover. The history of the event in Omaha, it's staggering. Every College World Series since 1950 has been held in Omaha. They're contracted to host the event through 2035, and they better extend beyond that. If you're college basketball, if you're college football, take notes of this. Follow suit. The Rose Bowl should be for what college football is, what Omaha is for college baseball. The Rose Bowl should host the national championship every year. The way teams at the beginning of the college baseball season say, oh, we got to get to Omaha. We're going to go to Omaha. You should be saying that about Pasadena. Because if we're being honest about it, and you love college football, the two parties just need to figure it out, because college football feels like it's at its best and at its biggest in that venue, at the Rose Bowl. Figure it out. And with college basketball, as we experienced earlier this year, in April, Indianapolis should host the Final Four every year. If you ask college basketball media, basketball fans go to the Final Four regularly. Hey, what are the best sites? Every single person's going to bring up Indianapolis. They literally built the Colts football stadium with the Final Four in mind, with basketball in mind. Everything's so convenient in Indianapolis. Everything's so walkable. They've got it all down to a science. The NCAA headquarters is right there, and that's the NCAA signature event. So the same way that Omaha is talked about as the place you want to get to in college baseball, make Pasadena that for the Rose for college football, and make Indianapolis that for college basketball every year. But here's the question to you. Are there other sports that could benefit from playing championships on a neutral site? Understandably, you have series in basketball and in hockey. But think of all the fans that were priced out of the finals. $8,000, the cheapest ticket at MSG. The Stanley Cup Finals saw that the cheapest ticket to get to a game in Raleigh was $1,100 for games 5 and 7. What if the NBA Finals, in a hypothetical sense, they played inside a football stadium like college basketball? What if the NBA decided, hey, we start our season with Summer League in Vegas, we're going to end our season at the Raiders Stadium in Vegas each year, where they had the NBA Cup this year? Tickets would be a lot more accessible, wouldn't they? No Knicks fan could say that they're priced out of the finals. You can look at the prices and say, hey, we'll make it to game one, or we'll make it to fill in the blank. Teams might like it because you don't have to worry about travel. TV might like that too. Don't have to count for travel days. Owners might like it because, are you kidding me? Look at the gate that you might get playing in a football stadium. Now, don't even know if this is something I believe in. Just asking the question, sincerely, with Omaha in mind, with places that you look forward to every year, the Rose Bowl and the Final Four, if a neutral site could work for sports that right now do not have it for their championship events. 310-840-4910 if you want in. D-Day, on a related note, have you seen some of these viral videos of international World Cup fans? It almost seems that the World Cup fans, the way they're acting in these cities, it's more interesting than even some of these matches, isn't it?
4: I've seen some of the people on Twitter experiencing America for the first time.
1: Yeah. I think You know the Spider-Man meme? To say that things are kind of the same, it's two Spider-Men pointing at each other. I think college football fans and international World Cup fans are essentially the same person. I think that's what I found. Perhaps they like the same things. Because the viral videos I've seen from the international fans traveling to America, and as you put it, experiencing America for the first time, what are the videos that are going viral? I went to Waffle House for the first time! Crikey! Or, gonna try Chick-fil-A. Goodness me! The Lord's chicken! I can't do any other accents. They're all going to sound Australian or English. Some combination of the two. Don't have anything else in my bag. That's all I got. Buc-ee's! There's like 120 gas pumps here! Somebody yelling about brisket! Delicious!
4: All your European accents sound evil.
1: They do! They do!
4: It's like the henchman of the villain who walks into Buc-ee's.
1: You listen here! I've kidnapped the princess and you will only get her back if you give me the brisket!
4: I need brisket and buck nuts if you want Mrs. Peach back.
1: Give me some of the Buc-ee's, the buck nuts, or whatever they call them.
4: How would you explain, as someone that lives in the South, let's just say there's a European, I don't like pick a country, I don't really care, but how would you explain buck nuts? Because I imagine if you're from Europe and you hear buck nuts, you probably think like lug nuts or something.
1: I'm going to ask AI. Explain buck nuts. Buck nuts refers to beaver nuggets, a cult favorite snack sold at Buc-ee's, a massive southern travel center chain.
4: I don't know what the Euros think about AI, but if they use AI to to look up buck nuts or ChatGPT, whatever, to look up buck nuts, and the first thing it says is they're beaver nuggets. They'd be like, oh, okay, so they're not lug nuts. They're probably beaver droppings.
1: God bless America. Let's go to Super Rossi Day, who once in on the World Cup. Super Rossi Day, what do you have to add to our World Cup conversation?
5: Oh, I appreciate you, brother. First, let me say that I've been told I might be one of the greatest of all time. It's showtime! For sure, for sure. That's what they tell me. Some people around. Now, let's go to World Cup. Now, first, let me

0: Right.
1: And
0: bye-bye, Super Rusty Day. There he goes. There he goes. Note to the listener. If I ask you, hey, what do you have to add to the World Cup conversation? Or if you tell Oliver or Denton that you want to talk about a certain topic and I ask you about it, and you don't respond to that topic, we're just going to turn off your microphone. Just a word of advice. That's just proper decorum here. What goes around? What makes the show go around? Proper decorum, because if we don't allow that, we do have Free For All Friday, where you could steer the conversation wherever you like. But that's 1 hour a week that you get it. Not anytime you want. So just a note for anybody out there before you start espousing 10-year-old Kaepernick takes. Up next, why this won't be Scottie Scheffler's week at the U.S. Open. And frankly, you shouldn't be all that surprised by this. This is Westwood One Sports Night.
2: The U.S. men's national team looks to go 2-0 in group play when they take on Australia. Can the Americans win two games in group play for the first time since the original World Cup nearly a century ago? We'll find out Friday. Westwood One Sports.
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0: Let's get to the U.S. Open. Despite being the overwhelming favorite this week, it's not going to be Scottie Scheffler's week. Not at Shinnecock Hills, and you, frankly, shouldn't be all this surprised by this. The U.S. Open has been, by far, Scottie's worst major tournament. By far. In his 28 prior championship starts, Scottie has finished outside the top 25 just five times. First off, that's crazy. That's why he is the number one player in the world right now. 28 championship starts outside the top 25 just five times in your career. Crazy. But four of those five outside the top 25 were in the U.S. Open, and that includes two missed cuts. Today was not a good start for Scottie, especially for the exceptional standard that he's held up to. After he parred the difficult seventh hole, he doubled on eight, needed birdie on the par 3 17th just to salvage a 2-over 72 for today. And the sobering reality of this is this. As difficult as Shinnecock Hills is, today might have been the easiest the course is going to play all week. Here was the Golf Channel's Rex Hoggard on Westwood One Sports, specifically with Jim Rome, earlier today, saying just this.
1: It's as easy as it's going to play, Jim. And I know that's tough to say when you hear a player like Rory McIlroy, who shot one under, said he would have taken that at the beginning of the day. And keep in mind, the last two times the USGA was here for the U.S. Open, the last time being 2018, it did not go well. As a matter of fact, you could argue that they lost the golf course, whatever that means. So this time around, today's forecast called for winds that gusted to 40 miles an hour. So they erred on the side of caution,
0: easiest it's going to play, and Scottie Scheffler shot two over. While Scottie is on the doorstep of the career Grand Slam, perhaps a lesson can be learned from Rory McIlroy's recent pursuits of that achievement. So Rory won the career slam, becoming the sixth golfer ever to win all four major championships in their career. But going into how Rory did it, he won three of the first four majors by the time he turned 25 years old. He didn't get that elusive green jacket, though, until he was 35. A full decade plus later. In fact, between the years 2015 and 2024, Rory didn't win any major championships. Not just the Masters, he didn't win any of them. Close calls left and right. Choke jobs, including the Pinehurst number two collapse 2 years ago. So while Scottie, he can earn the career slam by the time he turns 30 years old next Tuesday, that should not be the expectation. Especially since he hasn't won this year. He hasn't won his last 13 starts. And that's the third longest drought of his career. The reality is, a guy we've grown accustomed to being automatic and not letting anything bother his game or get in the way of him winning tournaments. The most dominant force we've seen since prime Tiger Woods. His game is not in the best place currently. His iron, his putter, it's far from that right now. When you watch him, it's more entertaining, frankly, to watch because you don't know what you're going to get. You don't know if it's going to go in. So, who actually wins this tournament? If it's not going to be Scottie Scheffler, who wins it? Well, following with the theme of this rant, look no further than past U.S. Open winners. Taking a quick scan of the leaderboard right now, there are, let's just count, how many former U.S. Open champions are within five shots of the lead, or to put it differently, are tied for ninth or better on the leaderboard. Tied for ninth or better on the leaderboard. There's Wyndham Clark, who has a four-shot lead as of right now. Couldn't finish his round completely. He's on 17. He'll finish up his round and then play on tomorrow. Had the delay today. 6 under par. 4 shots better than the next closest competition. That's where you find Matt Fitzpatrick, U.S. Open champion from 2022. Wyndham Clark won it in 23, if memory serves, in Los Angeles. Dustin Johnson. Been a while, but he won a U.S. Open last decade. Gary Woodland, 2019 U.S. Open champ. John Rahm's won a U.S. Open recently. Rory McIlroy, has won a U.S. Open. Bryson DeChambeau won a U.S. Open. He's tied for 9th. He was the guy who won that Open in Pinehurst when Rory had the collapse. That's a lot of firepower. That's a lot of noteworthy names. One of those names we just mentioned probably going to win the U.S. Open. A lot of golf to be played. It's only a 4-shot lead through one round for Wyndham Clark. Would be surprised if he ran away from the rest of the field. Albeit we have seen situations like that too in recent years, in the last dozen years or so. But kind of following with the theme, this golf course, the USGA, whoever wins this course, these tournaments, they generally have a type. And it doesn't seem that Scottie Scheffler is the type that fares all too well with the courses that the USGA picks, such as Shinnecock Hills in the Hamptons of New York. So look at Wyndham Clark. Look at Matt Fitzpatrick, Gary Woodland, Dustin Johnson, John Rahm, Rory McIlroy, Bryson DeChambeau. Those are the guys that are set up very well to win this major championship because they've done it before, and there's real value in that given how difficult the conditions are ramped up to. If you haven't already, make sure you're subscribed to the YouTube channel. Searching Westwood One Sports Night. We're on Apple Podcasts. We're on Spotify, Westwood One Sports Night as well. We were asking the question, are there other sports that could benefit from playing the championship at a neutral site? Do you remember when the NFL brought this idea up a few years ago about conference championship games? And the reaction was violent. No. Under no circumstances. Like, D-Day, I can't tell with you sometimes where your head's at on some things. But do you think we have our championships figured out, or are there sports you think neutral sites might be some value to it? 310-840-4910 if you want in.
2: No, the neutral site stuff makes things way too corporate. Like, the Super Bowl is corporate AF. Mm-hmm. I can't imagine idea of seeing conference championships at a neutral site, too.
0: I agree. And the point to bring up with the NHL and the NBA, it's series. That's the problem. You can't do that with series, I don't think.
2: No, not in good consciousness, without it just becoming the stupidest thing ever.
0: Okay, then let's bring it to the other point with the College World Series in mind in Omaha. Should college football end every season at the Rose Bowl? Should there be a centralized Omaha-like site for the Final Four as well?
2: For the Final Four, no. I don't think... I think what Omaha has is special for a number of different reasons, but one of the reasons is because it gives it gives us a lore. There's a lot of people that don't watch college baseball. But it gives the allure of like this one final thing, so it makes it special from everything else. You don't necessarily... Saying it's a gimmick is maybe not the nicest thing in the world because it sounds like you're undercutting it, but like the NCAA tournament doesn't need the gimmick of one specific place.
0: So this... I don't want to put words in your mouth, but are you saying, whether by amateur entry-level rules or something else, if college baseball became popular enough, they're currently contracted there through 2035, college baseball, if it gets to a point of popularity, would consider moving it the same way the NFL moved the NFL draft from the Radio City Music Hall in New York?
2: Well, we have seen in college sports that money determines everything, so yes.
0: That makes me really sad. It does. What about college football? Rose Bowl?
2: Oh, yeah, everyone who's has a brain thinks that it should end in the Rose Bowl.
0: Yeah, the problem is they don't want to give up January 1st because they believe that's the Rose Bowl and that's when the date should be. And if you have that game, the other major bowls believe that, wait a minute, you're going to have that game and you're going to have the national championship as well. Like, there should be one Rose Bowl each year. It should be the championship game. But then that probably doesn't happen on January 1st. And there's the rub. That's the problem.
2: Sounds like sour grapes. But again, money solves that.
0: Hopefully it does. You'd think that the money is great enough that the Rose Bowl would just be like, yes, yes, yes. But moving off tradition is a very difficult nut to crack. We learn in sports time and time again. But do think that college sports could benefit, because I disagree with you on the Final Four front. I think Indianapolis, they kind of like Omaha, they do it right. They embrace it every year, and the convenience of it and the way that they host that tournament, it's once you experience it, you understand it, and they do just an excellent job with it. So I'm in favor of it. Moving this thing along, we have a jam-packed list of sound here. A jam-packed sound machine, including Nick's parade sound and the latest Christian Pulisic update from Mauricio Pochettino. And that's next.
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0: If you were at the New York Knicks victory parade, I want to hear from you. 310-840-4910. The same goes if you were at a World Cup match this week. 310-840-4910. Bonus points if you're foreign and have an accent, because all I've got is a really awful British slash, should we say, Australian sounding accent. Blimey! We could use a little bit more diversity in that regard. 310-840-4910 if you want in. The World Cup and the Knicks victory parade, top of mind when we look at our sound machine today. Because there is a lot of sound to react to, including Mike Brown, Knicks head coach, almost single-handedly reviving the Baja men into relevance. He got off a float, and you had some fans yelling, "Who let the dogs out?" at him. And that inspired Mike Brown once he got up to the podium and did this.
1: Let's go one time. Who let the dogs out? Who let the dogs out? I love you, New York.
0: I'm waiting for Spotify or one of these music streaming companies to announce that over the last week or so, Who Let the Dogs Out by the Baja Men is one of the most listened to songs in America right now. Because that's how crazy Knicks fans are at the moment. I'm sure the entire team is taking Mike Brown's obsession with Who Let the Dogs Out very well. Here was Jalen Brunson at the victory parade.
2: I don't know how many times I told Mike to stop doing that. Sorry.
0: That's it. Sounds about right. Who Let the Dogs Out? Baja Men. Do you remember the first time that song was in your national consciousness? Or better yet, D-Day, are you too young to remember a time where you didn't know Who Let the Dogs Out by the Baja Men?
3: I'm like a year younger than you.
0: See, I remember the first time I ever went to a movie, like to the movie theater, first time I remembered it. I may be gone before that, but the first time I remembered it was either 1999 or 2000, would have to be 2000. And there was the Rugrats movie came out. And I went to go see the Rugrats movie, D-Day, and that song was prominently featured in the movie. I'll never forget it, because it's the first movie theater experience I can recall. I even remember what other movies were out. Like, the other big movie that was at the theater in Raleigh, North Carolina, circa 2000, was Joe Dirt. Joe Dirt was in theaters at that point, too. But the Baja Men, that was the first time Who Let the Dogs Out was presented to me. And it never has left my consciousness since. I just wasn't ready for a 56-year-old coach. One more time, New York! Nah, it's been about 17 times. Telling us again, Who Let the Dogs Out? Or asking us, if you will, Who Let the Dogs Out? That is a great one-hit wonder. That came out in 2000. I'm trying to think. There's another great one-hit wonder that I think came out the same year. Or maybe it's a year off. What's a better one-hit wonder? This song came out in 1999. The Baja Men's Who Let the Dogs Out? Or Mambo No. 5 by Lou Bega?
3: Mambo No. 5.
0: It's Mambo No. 5! Great stuff. I think I'm with you on that. Because that's a jam. Don't think anybody sincerely thinks that Who Let the Dogs Out is a jam. I don't even think Mike Brown believes that. Don't think he does. But that was a highlight of the victory parade. Tyler Kolek getting frisked by police because they didn't know he was a player on the Knicks. A highlight of the parade. Mitchell Robinson, his truck being featured in the parade. Outstanding stuff. Didn't get your official ruling on the wildest New York fan story from the parade. Your nominees: twerking girl on a light pole, getting pulled off of the light pole, then throwing a punch and getting in a fight. Her, a Knicks fan ordering a massive amount of Chick-fil-A in a delivery to the point where it's not being carried in a bag. It's being carried in one of those massive insulated coolers. And you see the poor delivery employee from Chick-fil-A trying to deliver to the Lord's Chicken, walking through the throngs of people. Or is it the subdued Knicks fan who tried to pull off the squints Wendy Peppercorn move of receiving mouth-to-mouth treatment and going for the kiss?
3: Well, the mouth-to-mouth thing is the worst. Like, that's definitively the worst. That's like a crime.
0: That's a crime. We don't.
3: A lot of assault cases there, which is hilarious because my other pick has an assault case in it, because when you're fighting each other on a light pole to then twerk bare butt because the one person that got slung decided that she wanted to rip the other girl down and did so by her underpants. She got junk in the trunk, though, so it didn't do much. All it did was expose the bare bottom, and then she proceeded to twerk in the face, which I don't think there's worse ways of losing a fight than to literally get bare bottom twerked on in the face.
0: If only the crew from SVU was there to potentially help the lady in the Wendy Peppercorn squint situation. Because my understanding, in the criminal justice system, sexual-based offenses are considered especially heinous. And in New York City, the dedicated detectives who investigate these vicious felonies are members of an elite squad known as the Special Victims Unit. And that was one of their stories, or should have been. Mariska, where were you? Just need to know. So that's the Knicks victory parade. Transitioning to Mauricio Pochettino, Kristaps Porzingis didn't practice with the club today. Didn't they call it training in soccer? He was not with the rest of the team. He was working out to the side, doing some individual work. The United States is in Seattle. They are facing Australia, 3 o'clock Eastern time Friday. And here was the latest update from Mauricio Pochettino.
4: We'll see. I think at the moment we'll see if it's not available for tomorrow. Will be available for the next game. But I think he's doing a massive effort trying to be ready. When this type of thing happens, always is painful, but I think Christian is strong and with great mentality, and is doing a fantastic effort to try to be ready as soon as possible.
0: Tomorrow, we're going to be joined by JP Dellacamera, the longtime U.S. soccer announcer, to break down what we see. And the Kristaps Porzingis injury, it is a bit of a buzzkill. Because it's kind of hard to poke holes through what we saw against Paraguay last week. It's hard to poke holes in it. You won 4-1. You dominated. You look great. It was about as good as it could have been for the United States. And then your best player is coming out of it injured? it does give some credence to those who still have their reservations with this team. Now, the men's national team, they have a chance to send a message that it's truly a new day for the Federation if they were to win against Australia. But right now, you could have your reservations. You could dismiss the demolition of Paraguay saying, well, it's just Paraguay. You're the host country. FIFA, they try to give you a cupcake to open things up for hosting the World Cup. You should wax them anyway. You could also say it's a singular result. You have a much larger sample size of mediocrity with U.S. soccer in the past. And it's a lot more convenient to lean on that sample versus one, albeit outstanding, one performance. And now you have the Pulisic injury that kind of justifies or affirms your unwillingness to buy in. But if the Americans do beat Australia, dream as big as you want to dream. Thinking about the great song that came out a couple decades ago, Dream Big by Ryan Shoup. And when you dream, dream big, because your dreams might come true. You know the last time the United States won two group stage matches? The answer is never. Never. If they beat Australia, they also clinch their group, because Australia upset Turkey last week. If you start 2-0, and you win your group, and you're playing in your home country, why wouldn't you believe at that point? Especially if you do it without Christian Pulisic out there. Just look at what other takeaway should you have from the 2026 calendar year of sports so far that's not even a full 6 months old than it's the year of impossibility. Nothing is impossible. Or to put it differently, anything is possible! Indiana won a football title. Sam Darnold won a Super Bowl in a rout. The Big Ten hasn't won a men's basketball or women's basketball title since the year 2000. One on back-to-back days. UCLA cutting down nets, then Michigan at Indianapolis. And the New York freaking Knicks are NBA champions. First time in 53 years. Given how crazy all of those things are, heck, didn't even mention U.S. hockey. U.S. hockey winning a gold medal against Canada hasn't happened since the Miracle on Ice. How can you look at all those results and say it's impossible for the U.S. to win the World Cup? It's going to be hard to do that. It's going to be hard to be a skeptic if the United States wins Friday night against Australia. And how the U.S. plays will be just as important as what the final score is. Unlike past American teams, they no longer sit back. They're not counterattacking. They're not playing a style that masks talent disparity with top soccer nations. No, they're aggressive on the opposing end. They're chipping in with their defenders, whether it's Richards or Robinson, what they do with their outside backs. Are they going to continue to play this way with the competition getting better? If Pulisic's not out there, are they going to do that? Are they going to play that way against the Australians? This is a central part of the storyline going into USA-Australia with their group, with the group hanging in the balance. Within one sports ecosystem in American sports, there is one community that could receive a massive win because of a headline today, while another community takes a significant L. And we'll get into it next on Westwood One Sports Night. 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

0: Graham.
1: A question for baseball fans. What is better for the sport you love? That the minor leagues are the primary developmental arm for the sport? Or if that now becomes college baseball? Because that's been the debate today in the sport, with the proposal that Major League Baseball made to the PA, talking about dramatically, once again, changing the amateur entry rules within the sport. Where do you stand on it? Minor leagues or college baseball? What's better for the majors that they are the primary developmental arm? 310-840-4910. Because it's a strange space to occupy in life to see now multiple proposals in a labor dispute being proposed by billionaire owners against the players and siding with the owners. But the owners had a better proposal when it came to the initial propositions with the salary cap or the CBA a few weeks ago. They were a little bit more reasonable, seemed less rigid with what was presented than the players did. Players seemed a little bit more rigid, less relatable. And in this instance, got to side with Major League Baseball again. Now, really what this is about is the value of college baseball versus the value of the minor leagues. And if this were to pass, not saying it will, but if it were to pass, today's news, a massive win for college baseball, a massive loss for the minor leagues. Just like we see in football and in basketball, this would make college the primary developmental arm for the majors. The NFL and NBA, they don't have robust minor league options to as alternatives to college football and college basketball, respectively. Players in this proposal no longer would be eligible to come straight out of high school, come out straight out of high school into the majors or into professional baseball, be drafted into organizations. They will have to be, kind of like we see with the NFL, a three-year rule. It would be 2 years removed from high school, which is 1 year less than what it currently is for those who choose to sign up and play college baseball. But this is huge for college if it were to happen. Like, think of how crazy it would be watching Jackson Holliday or Ethan Holliday go to college baseball right out of the rip. Have to stay there for a couple of years. It'd be a big deal. Now, there's no question that this will hurt the minors. We've already seen a ton of retraction to the minor leagues in recent years. A big reason for that was the fewer rounds that we've seen to the draft. It went from 50 rounds to 40 rounds in 2012, then down to 20 rounds in 2021. What's being proposed here would have the draft trimmed down again from 20 to 12. Fewer picks means fewer players. Fewer players means fewer minor league teams. And there's no question, to be honest, that this is a cost-saving measure for major league owners, especially ahead of what could be an ugly labor fight this winter. But with fewer minor league teams, that also presents a smaller runway, smaller separation from the stars that we see in college getting to the big leagues. And it's a good thing to have stars in college baseball, like a Paul Skenes or a Case Burns, have quick paths to the majors. The bigger overarching question is this good for baseball at large if it were to pass? There are the negatives from a developmental standpoint, but personally, it appears to be a net positive for the sport if you have a stronger college baseball, even by handicapping the minor leagues all the more. With respect to minor league baseball, every minor league game is a glorified exhibition. There aren't any real stakes ever attached to a minor league game. I say that as somebody who loves minor league baseball. Loves the Winston-Salem Dash in my hometown of Winston-Salem, North Carolina, or where I live. grew up going to Carolina Mudcats games in Zebulon, North Carolina. But there's never a scenario that there would be national appeal to watch a minor league baseball game. We're talking about it on a microphone such as this one, 300 markets across the country. College baseball, meanwhile, it's going to be a show this weekend with the College World Series. And regionals are that way. College baseball games do matter. They have a following because of how passionate college fan bases are. There is great potential with that sport to turn these prospects into household names, into stars, before they ever step foot on a major league diamond or in a professional organization, just like we see with football or basketball. See, this was the problem when Adam Silver tried to create the G League path. Oh, we're going to develop our own stars. Okay. No one's ever going to watch the Rio Grande Vipers or whatever. Or the 95ers. I think it was the Toronto team. And I can go on and on and on. The Maine Celtics. I think it's another one. No one's watching that, regardless of how good the prospects are. No, but they'll watch college basketball. Fernando Mendoza, we know who that is already. We have a history of Fernando Mendoza. And he hasn't played a snap in the NFL. And you can have that in college baseball as well if you have more stars going into that sport. And there's less runway between that sport and getting onto a major league diamond. And I think that's what you get if you get this. 310-840-4910 if you want in. Talking about a ton of things. The Knicks had their victory parade. You got the United States getting set for Australia tomorrow. We're excited about it. Let's go to Steven. He's in L.A. Steven, how excited are you to watch the Americans on Friday night?
0: Oh, very, very excited. They did great on their first game, 4-1. But I have a bone to pick with you, sir, because you just made a take that really irritated me. You just say, just because Indiana won the college football and Michigan, the Big Ten, UCLA won the college basketball, and the Knicks, after 53 years, won the NBA, that it's possible that the U.S. are going to win the World Cup just because of those things can happen.
1: Correct.
0: Can you give me, and I would like you to reply to my question and not to talk about nothing else, but just to reply to my question that I'm giving you right now. Can you give me no four instances like you made to say that the U.S. might have a chance? Give me one instance when in the World Cup has happened that a lower team has ever won the World Cup. One instance. That's my question, and I don't want you to beat around the bush about something else. That's the question I want you to ask, because you just say, just because in college football, in college basketball, or whatever happened, is that anybody can win. Sure, anybody can win, but can you give me one instance in the World Cup? That's the question. When a lower team has ever won the World Cup? Because the point that you made was, just because those things happen in college football and in college basketball, the U.S. might have a chance to win. In the World Cup, tell me one instance when the lower team has ever won the cup.
1: I don't think I can.
0: Okay, then your take is off, because you...
1: Well, but hold one second.
0: And now this can happen. Of course, I can find $100,000 if I walk out of the street right now. But the chances are it ain't going to happen, right? And the point that you made is totally off.
1: Indiana has never won. My point with Indiana, they never won anything in football. They were seen to be the biggest joke in the Big Ten. One of the best conferences in college football. Like, they were the biggest joke in college football. No one cared at Indiana, and they won a national championship in college football.
0: Equating teams in college sports in the U.S. with the World Cup, that is the World Cup with teams in the World Cup.
1: Would you like
0: Cup
1: me to use Leicester
0: world?
1: City as an example? Would soccer be better for you
0: Lord,
1: as well?
0: In the because I got you on this, you can say, you know what?
1: I agree with you.
0: And I'm sorry that I made it, because you are totally bonkers on this, and you know it.
1: Well, and by the way,
0: you can give me one instance when this happened in the World Cup.
1: No, I don't.
0: Instance.
1: I don't think I can.
0: Gave me five instances about U.S. sports in college. That's why it happens. Oh my Lord, dude! You're so off on this.
1: The call. I'm off on it. I'm fine if you believe that. Thank you, Stephen. Appreciate the call. It's good to hear from you. Shout out to our friends, by the way, at 97.1 The Fan out that way. I saw, did you see who Fish, Derek Fisher, had on his show this morning? Some guy named Dr. Dre. Might have heard of them. Brock Vereen and D-Mac, they do a great job over there. So shout out to those folks, 97.1 The Fan out in L.A. You're right, I can't list a specific example where it's happened in the World Cup. But does that mean it's impossible because it's never happened before? By the way, I'm not saying that the U.S. is going to do this. Just saying that if it were to happen, the comparisons that we've heard and why I cite Indiana, we've heard that that's the greatest story in college football, college sports, that's happened in 50-plus years. Like, D-Day, you do think there's an analog here, right? Where the craziness of Indiana winning a title, the way that was viewed in sport. I think Coach K said publicly, that's the greatest story I've seen in college sports in the last 50 years. That's what it would be like talking about what U.S. soccer's respect level was in the world of soccer, where Indiana football was previously.
2: I actually do think that's a good example because no one thought that Indiana was good, and nobody thinks Team USA is good. That's not predicting that Team USA is going to win.
1: Right. And it's not just that they won the first match. It's that they looked in a way we've never seen American soccer look. And they're at home, and it's been an insane year where things have happened that have never happened before. And if they beat Australia the same way, and they do so without Christian Pulisic, let's just say hypothetically, dream big. That's what I say. Dream big. How about Hassan in Pasadena? Hassan, we were just talking about minor leagues versus what's being proposed here, a strengthened college baseball. What would be better for the sport, you think?
3: So, for me, I'm just going to draw a parallel that you made, that the G League is, correct me if I'm wrong, you mentioned that it's getting a little worthless. It's like Adam Silver's investment in there has been
1: Yes. I guess, and he got rid of it. He got rid of it as a result. He's even admitted it was a mistake.
3: Yeah, but, you know, if you take away from there, right, I just feel like, you know, the minors and the G League is, you know, it's the place where, you know, you have mature players, and that's where they could develop their skills that, you know, you don't have the resources that you do of a college, especially if, like, a, you know, if you're at Kentucky, you're going to get the best colleges, right? But let's say you're at, you know, Oklahoma State. Maybe you don't get the better resource. Maybe you get more resources at the Defenders than you do at, you know, Oklahoma State is what I'm saying. You know, I think it fosters more maturity and more accountability as a player, and it gives you the exposure of what it takes to be a professional player. Just wanted to put that out there and get your thoughts on that.
1: Well, hold one second. Well, what do you think? I'm talking about, I don't disagree that you can develop better in the minor leagues than you do with college baseball. What I am saying is that in the majors, I think it's more beneficial to have a stronger college baseball for overall popularity and marketability of your stars, and also in terms of resources, and you're still riding the bus a lot of places when you're playing in minor league baseball. These college programs, they're flying private, and they have equal to better facilities than you get in some of these minor league buildings. Probably

0: fully develop. I feel like if MLB gave him more focus, probably, you could probably turn more players into bigger names. And maybe, who knows, you know, like, the reason I'm a big fan for the G League and minor leagues, right? It's been growing in popularity because fans are given a shot to watch amateurs play on a big scale, but at a cheaper price. That's why I'm driving that at the end of the day.
1: I got you. Who is the minor league team in Pasadena?
0: You know, I don't think we have a minor league in Pasadena.
1: Oh,
0: you know, yeah,
1: or
0: Pasadena.
1: The closest one.
0: I wouldn't know that.
1: Because I have, from a sitting radius where I'm at, I've got about five of them. Got about five of them within an hour and a half of where I'm sitting right now in North Carolina. Like, I got Winston-Salem Dash, Greens. Let's see how many I can rattle off. Winston-Salem, appreciate the call, by the way. It's good to hear from you. Hope you'll give us a shout back. Winston-Salem Dash, Greensboro Grasshoppers, Asheville Tourists, Kannapolis Cannonballers, Charlotte Knights, Durham Bulls. I don't think the Carolina Mudcats are a thing anymore, so I don't think you have that. That's six right off the bat. That's pretty good. We'll limit it at that. One more. Let's go to Cheryl, who's in Syracuse. 310-840-4910. Cheryl, good to have you back. What do you think about the minors versus having a more robust developmental college baseball?
2: Before I ask you that, I just want to say congratulations on your anniversary to you and your wife and to your Carolinas.
1: Oh, I remember last week, Cheryl, you told me to tell George McPhee you said hello of the Las Vegas Golden Knights. Who, like, runs the team.
2: Oh, my God.
1: Is that right? Was that you?
2: That is me, and how in the world did you remember that?
1: Well, because I totally thought, okay, I'm not going to do that. And then I was at the water cooler later that night in between the first and second period, and who comes walking by and then stands right next to me? George McPhee. And I say, hey, we had a caller at 2:45 this morning named Cheryl. She's in Syracuse. Said she went to high school or something with you, and He grabbed a pretzel and then moved about. He didn't have much time for me in that regard.
2: Well, it wasn't high school. It was at when we were the first AHL team in 93 for the Vancouver Canucks when he was vice president there.
1: Oh, that's cool. Okay, what do you have on baseball, by the way? Sorry, I'm getting sidetracked.
2: Well, so am I. I love the hockey. Thanks for doing that. But I was in high school, so it probably didn't ring a bell. But anyways, I love baseball. That's my favorite sport. I mean, I love all sports. But I think that high school, it should go from high school to college, to minor leagues, to Major League Baseball. First of all, not only for player development, but for safety, for injuries too, they get injured, and I don't know if can you tell me? Do you think Major League Baseball is doing this for cost cutting?
1: Yes, absolutely. Less players, less teams. They're definitely trying to save money for sure.
2: But I love. We have the Syracuse Mets, Triple A team here in Syracuse, and we love that. And they have like a shuttle bus from here to, you know, New York City between the players coming back.
1: I don't think, Cheryl, I'm up against it. It's good to hear from you. I don't think you have to worry about a team as big as Syracuse having issues, a market as big as Syracuse is having problems with retraction. I think you'll see some retraction, but it's probably at some of the lesser levels that you might see that. So don't be worried on that regard if something like this were to pass. Today, we got some bets to place. Bob Ryan's going to join us in a little bit. Legendary Boston sports writer. Let's place some bets. Graham's gambling, golf, maybe some baseball. Next.
3: 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QB battles in Cleveland, Minnesota, and Atlanta. Myles Garrett joining Matthew Stafford in L.A. 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

0: Josh Graham.
1: We have bets to hand out. Believe it or not, staying away from USA Australia. Not going there since we don't know Christian Pulisic's status for the game. And betting against the Americans, well, un-American. Not going to do that. By the way, had to go back and look at some of the chances, some of the odds. Shout out to those who have tweeted us, who have called Oliver and saying, to the suggestion there's never been an underdog that's won the World Cup, France was the 18th ranked team in the world when they won the World Cup in 1998. So, even though what we've seen from the French has been dominant in recent years, Mbappe and company, 1998, bursting onto the scene a young Thierry Henry and all the talented players that the French had at that point. So, did want to volunteer that. Now, let's get set to tell you what we actually are betting on right now in Graham's Gambling.
0: It's time for Graham's Gambling. Let's make some money.
1: Let's see actually how some of our bets are doing so far. We placed three on the U.S. Open. Round one finished at Shinnecock Hills, or close to it, with a few players still left on the course need to finish their round. One of those players is Corey Connors. We had a top 20 finish bet for him. He's at one under, currently tied for ninth. So that's off to a decent start. The one bet we had to win the tournament, Xander Schauffele. And while Xander got off to a fabulous start, two under through the first three holes, he's through 15 and currently two over for the day. So things Shinnecock Hills quickly got to Xander Schauffele. And then a top 10 finish, it doesn't look promising for Ty Hatton, who shot a 4 over 74 on his first round. Not feeling great about that. Or actually, did he rally a little bit to get back to 2 over par? Got to make sure reading the count here, right? Nope, he was at 4 over. 74 for Ty Hatton. We had a top 10 finish on him. So those are the bets that we placed for the U.S. Open. In baseball, here's what we're doing, Oliver Popular. We are betting against Jacob Mizorowski. Does that sound like fun to you? A bet you're going to hate, but I love. Guy's young. Walt Weiss, where'd he go to school? Carolina. He's the manager of the Braves on a weekend that Carolina's playing in the College World Series. Might win it for the first time. They're favored to do that. So I say, given how great this Atlanta Braves team's been this year, at home, plus a run and a half run line this deal, at minus 118, courtesy of our friends at DraftKings, we're going to side with Marty Perez and the Atlanta Braves, plus a run and a half. Which sounds like a nightmare given what Jacob Mizorowski did last week with his 15 or so Ks and his complete game shutout and only allowing a hit. We're on with you, Atlanta Braves. And here's another thing. I'm a Baltimore Orioles fan. I host a late night program here on Westwood One Sports Night. Everybody who has who has taken calls and board up this show seems to love the L.A. Dodgers. Well, the Orioles are playing the Dodgers this weekend, and if you don't think at the run line plus 1.5 runs that I'm going to take the Baltimore Orioles to cover that against Roky Sasaki and the Dodgers, you're out your damn mind. Birds by a million at Dodger Stadium tomorrow night. So the Dodgers and the Braves, that is what we are on tomorrow night. Tempted to take Rhett Lauder as well against the New York Yankees. Oh, the Orioles against the Dodgers, if I misspoke there. apologies. Rhett Lauder against Cam Schlittler of the Yankees might be something we look at as well. But no, baseball, we're on it. We have Bob Ryan that's going to join the program in just a little bit. He'll drop by in a half hour. You know him from the sports reporters and from around the horn back in the day. Hall of Fame sports writer from the Boston Globe. And the reason we're bringing Bob on, well, a lot of stuff going on in the NBA. The Knicks just had a victory parade in the Canyon of Heroes. And, well, the Celtics, speaking of Boston sports teams, the Celtics might be landing some guy named Giannis in the next week. We'll see ahead of the draft next Tuesday. But on Friday, June 19th, 2026, it'll be the 40-year anniversary of one of the more tragic events in the history of basketball. Lynn Bias was drafted on June 17th, 1986, shortly after one of the greatest NBA teams ever won the title, the 86 Celtics, just as good as it gets. And they had the number two pick. They took the star out of Maryland that many thought might have been better than Michael Jordan in the NBA, if you watched ACC basketball at that time. Taken number two overall by the Celtics, and then 2 days later, dead. Having a reaction to cocaine use that led to a lot of legislation and a lot of hand-wringing in this country. 40 years ago, that happened. And Bob Ryan will share his memories of Lynn Bias. From the Boston end of things, in covering that story, it's also a significant day. It's a holiday. It's Juneteenth as well. But also that it marks the 20-year anniversary of my favorite team winning the Stanley Cup. The Carolina Hurricanes won June 19, 2006. I'll never forget that date for that reason as well. The Hurricanes won the Cup earlier this week, so something worth bringing up. But Bob Ryan is going to be our guest in the next half hour or so. Before we get to him, Joe Burrow compared the 2026 Cincinnati Bengals to the 2019 LSU Tigers this week. Believe it or not, there is a case that Joe might be right on this one. And that case is next on Westwood One Sports Night.
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0: This is Westwood One Sports Night. Here's Josh Graham.
1: We've reached the point in the evening where Oliver Popular and Denton Day are going back and forth trying to master the college football equivalent of 82-0. Is it called 20-0? Because that's the NFL version of it, and college football's just an offshoot of it, or is it 16-0?
2: No, it's 16-0. And we keep, the two of us have gotten 14-2 like six times, but we've not gotten better than 14-2, and it's aggravating.
1: Okay. Because we're about to talk about one of the greatest college football teams of all time, the 2019 LSU Tigers, and what Joe Burrow had to say relative to the 2026 Cincinnati Bengals, can we try to run it? How many positions do we have to do for college football?
2: You got to do a lot. I don't know that we could run it because you got to put 12.
1: No, I don't think that we can do it. But you know what we're going to do instead? Just so we can turn what you guys are doing behind the scenes rather than working into content. Can we see who does better? Can we refresh it right now at the start of the segment so you guys have the same amount of time and we figure out between you and Oliver Popular what your lineup looks like and who gets the better record?
2: We can definitely do that.
3: I'm game.
2: That's an easy one.
1: All right, Oliver, Denton, we're going to refresh our pages and we're going to do this in 3, 2, 1. And let me know when your team is complete and we'll see how you guys compared to each other and whether or not we agree with the assessment of whose team is better. In the meantime, Joe Burrow, not even casually, not even with subtlety, compared the 2026 Cincinnati Bengals to his LSU national champions in 2019. Here he was doing that earlier today.
4: You know, you go back and watch what I said before 2019 season at LSU. You know, I feel very similarly about this team. You know, I'm so excited to get started and get moving. And I wish we would ramp this right into training camp so we can continue to improve. Because I feel like, you know, there's so much greatness that we're going to be able to achieve this year. I'm just excited to get going.
1: The reaction to this has largely been clowning Joe Burrow. But frankly, believe it or not, it makes sense why Joe Burrow would compare these Bengals to that title team at LSU. Because rather than go back to what Joe Burrow said about that team prior to that season, how about let's just go back to the preseason rankings, what folks were saying about LSU going into that year. They weren't projected to make a national championship game. In fact, they weren't picked to win the SEC. They only received 5 of a possible 260 votes in the preseason poll of the SEC to win their division. So that team wasn't expected to be one of the greatest teams ever. That was a surprise. Joe Burrow wasn't expected to win the Heisman Trophy. Mel Kiper had him mocked to be a 6th-round pick prior to that year. So when you look at the Bengals, they're not favorites to win the AFC North. They have the 8th-best odds to win the AFC, courtesy of our friends at DraftKings. Since only 7 teams make the postseason last we checked, odds makers are essentially saying Cincinnati's probably going to miss the playoffs. So they are being slept on. So why is Joe Burrow feeling confident in this year's team? Well, there is a case for it. They have a top 4 quarterback in the sport. That's what Joe Burrow is. When you look at the top of the NFL, the top tier, yes, we know Drake May and Matthew Stafford were the best quarterbacks last year in the MVP conversation. We understand. But the top 4 quarterbacks, talent-wise, in this game, it's Patrick Mahomes, Josh Allen, Lamar Jackson, and Joe Burrow. Unlike Lamar and Josh, he's been to a Super Bowl. and was leading in the final 3 minutes of that Super Bowl. Nearly won the damn thing for the Bengals. Joe Burrow, he has better weapons than all those elite quarterbacks, too. The Bengals, they were the only AFC North team that didn't make a coaching change this offseason. They chose stability in Zach Taylor, while the Browns, the Ravens, they made surprising moves. Off their head coach, Mike Tomlin, stepped down in Pittsburgh. So while they lost Trey Hendrickson to the division rival in Baltimore, no AFC North team made a bigger acquisition, both literally and figuratively, than Cincinnati adding Dexter Lawrence. They added Boye Mafe to that defensive front as well. And that's going to be impactful. But much like every other team in the AFC, the Bengals have key flaws you can point to. So this is generally how a segment like this works. You point to one team, you single out one team that could win the AFC, and then everybody gets mad at you pointing at the flaw that they clearly have, and then they start advocating for somebody else without recognizing the flaw that that team has. But every single one in the AFC has it. For the Ravens and Bills, this season, you're talking about first-time, first-year head coaches, Joe Brady and Jesse Minter. When does that ever result in winning a championship? Those quarterbacks have never broken through to the Super Bowl before, as we mentioned. In L.A., Justin Herbert hasn't won a playoff game. In Kansas City, it's injuries, it's age, it's a bad season they're coming off of. In New England, you get a cupcake schedule last year, now you get a difficult schedule. You lost key pieces. You have a horny coach. Allegedly. When you look at the Bengals' flaw, it's simply Joe Burrow's health. The O-line's decent. It's never been great. It still isn't great. And he's missed 16 games over the last three seasons. So, when you're doing the calculus on the Bengals this year, if Joe Burrow is healthy, they can win the division. They could potentially go to the Super Bowl. If he isn't, they aren't even a playoff team. And maybe that's where they relate to 2019 LSU. With Joe Burrow, you can win it all. Without him, immense question marks. We're going to be joined in about a dozen minutes or so by the great Bob Ryan. Look forward to visiting with him. Boston Globe, you know him from Around the Horn and the Sports Reporters. Denton Day, Oliver Popular, how is your 16-0 going at the moment?
2: Not a great performance. Not thrilled on my end.
1: Okay. Do you want to rattle off the team before you tell us the record?
2: So at quarterback, I got Jared Goff. This kind of takes like his best season, so it's the 2017 season. I had Rajon Neal at running back the 2013 season. Jordan Addison, a wide receiver from Pittsburgh 2021.
1: Wow.
2: Love that one.
1: Biletnikoff winner.
2: Mm-hmm. Joe Haluni at tight end. Again, my tight end game is terrible. And then Breece Hall as a flex the 2020 season. Alan Lazard the 2016 season flex. That's my offense. Defense was James Pierce Jr., Jaleel Johnson, Cal Halliday from Michigan State, Kelvin Johnson from Kentucky. That one I got a little mark. It said he helped me back, so damn it, Kelvin. Cameron Kitchens from Miami in 2022, and then Alton Robinson at Syracuse 2018 was my flex.
1: Wow. Okay, don't tell me the record. Let me see how that compares to Oliver's team. Oliver, let's go through the positions real quickly. Let's see how you did.
3: This one hurt because it was such an amazing start, and it just went so downhill so quick. I don't feel bad telling you it went downhill. You're probably still not going to guess the record. So my first two were 2014 Marcus Mariota
1: okay,
3: and 2012 DeAnthony Thomas.
1: Wow.
3: As someone who grew up with the Pac-12, I was ecstatic. My next role is wide receiver Nick Easley out of Iowa. Any takers? No? Mm. Yeah, no. Mm. We have, actually, this one I was excited about. Andrew Corliss, Penn State. He was pretty good there. Yeah, tight end. This was a good role. Dante Foreman. 2016 when they won the, what was it, the Peach Bowl with Sam Ehlinger?
1: Mm-hmm.
3: Orange Bowl?
1: One Texas? Of
3: Alex Collins, God rest his soul, got him 2013 Arkansas. He was pretty solid. I mean, for the options, he was the, by far the best. I got Cassius Howell on defense a year too early, unfortunately.
1: Oof.
3: I got J.C. Horn a year too early on defense.
1: Oh, my goodness. South Carolina.
3: Yeah. So the years just didn't match up. I did get Montez Sweat in 17 from Mississippi State. He was great. I don't want to say this incorrectly. If I do, I apologize. Chibuzi Onwuka out of Boston College. Actually, pretty solid numbers for a D-tackle. And then, if you can believe it, a 2019 linebacker from Indiana is what held me back. Raekwon Jones, 55 tackles, only one sack. So, yeah.
1: Wait, what was it, the Boston College year? Was it Esaraku?
3: No, his last name's Onwuka. His last name's Onwuka. Oh. Chibuzi, either, I believe it's Chibuzi Onwuka. I could, again, I apologize.
1: I love Chibuzi. Puts out big hits. Okay, let me try to guess the records. I'm going to say that you got a 10-6.
3: Who's you? Me?
1: Yes.
3: No, 9-7.
1: And I'm going to guess D-Day got 10-6.
2: No, I got 13-3.
1: Yeah, I thought his team was better, but I was trying to be nice.
3: That's the first time I've ever gotten less than 10 wins.
2: Yeah, I didn't know you could get less than 10 wins, honestly.
3: The overall defensive rating was 71.
1: You didn't show up when it mattered most.
3: Again, if you can believe it, a 2019 Indiana linebacker held me back. If you can believe it.
1: The lights, I believe it. The lights were bright, and you didn't rise to the occasion.
3: They gave stats, too. It's the 18,774th highest score of the day out of 19,709 runs.
1: Oh, that's... I appreciate you in your humility.
3: Yeah.
1: That's one of your best features. It is. I am super excited now that I know that there's a college basketball edition of this. I think it's called 31-0. Talking about regular season record. I think that's what it's called. One of you guys could correct me if I'm wrong, if it's a different title.
3: I think it's 40-0, assuming that you make
1: it. Is it 40-0?
3: Yeah, because the bid is, you know, 20 games an entire season, you win the Super Bowl, 16 for college, etc.
1: Got it. That would make sense. So, happy that that's the case. Also, for those who watch, by the way, make sure you're subscribed to the YouTube channel, to the podcast feed as well, Westwood One Sports Night, on Apple Podcasts and Spotify. You can also watch the show in addition to listening to it. Hundreds choose to watch that way. And however... and wherever you listen or watch. Greatly appreciate that. It's always pointed out my enjoyment of Gatorade Zero. I get the 24-pack from Costco. Trying something different during this segment, somebody passed along to me a container of Skittles Wild Cherry artificial like flavoring for water bottles. And I'm giving that a try. It's not making my tongue turn red, but it has the water turn red, and it's a good flavor. If you like Skittles, see, I'm about it. I'm all about it. I'm a pro Skittle. Sour Skittles, preferably, if I had to choose between. I don't know if this is controversial at all, D-Day. I don't know if you're a chocolate candy guy or if you prefer the sweet and sour type of candies. I'm on the latter end of the spectrum there.
2: I'm an equal opportunity candy enthusiast.
1: Equal? Come on. There has to be one you like more. If you're at the gas station or the convenience store and you see the candy section, are you grabbing chocolate or are you grabbing
2: No, if I'm at the gas station, it's usually going to be something sour, sweet, fruity, what have you. I can go chocolate, too.
1: Don't get me wrong. I don't discriminate either, but... I am about the sour candy. Game changers in that regard. Bob Ryan, don't want to keep him waiting much longer. Legendary sports columnist. He reflects on the passing of Lynn Bias 40 years later to the day. tells us whether or not it's feasible for the Celtics to add Giannis Antetokounmpo, and gives us some historical perspective on the Knicks celebrating their first championship in 53 years with their victory parade today. The legend, Bob Ryan, joins us next.
0: Is looking for a new contract before training camp. Will the Buccaneers get a deal done with the franchise QB or risk a distraction hovering over Tampa Bay all season? Westwood One Sports.
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0: This is Westwood One Sports Night. Here's Josh Graham.
1: What a treat it is to be joined by the legendary sports writer from the Boston Globe, Bob Ryan. You've also known his work from the sports reporters around the horn way back then. And he is an inductee in the National Sports Media Association's Hall of Fame. Bob, let's start by leaning into your historical perspective. 40 years ago, on June 19th, 1986, the basketball world lost Len Bias. You were, of course, covering the Celtics for the Boston Globe at the time. What is the most vivid memory you have from that draft night and what followed a couple of days later?
2: He managed to get to Boston by late afternoon. Remember, the draft was at noon in those days and in New York. And he came to Boston with relatives. I don't know if it was his father or uncle or grand or whatever. And I was working with local radio at Time. I was part of the show that day and part of the group that was interviewing him. So I can remember sitting there interviewing him, and he was wearing a gray suit and a Celtics hat, beaming. It was all positive. It was all wonderful. And looking at his beaming relatives behind him. And that was my last image that I personally had of Len Bias. The next morning, I was preparing to go to my office. And it was, I don't know, 9:30, 10 o'clock, whatever, in the morning. And as I was getting in my car, my then 16-year-old son, 15, going on 16 at the time, came running out of the house. Dad, Len Bias is dead. What? I had no idea what was going on, naturally. And I forget. So I then drove to the, rather than going to my office, I went to the Celtics office. That's my story with that. It was stunning. Now, I had actually seen him play. I don't know what I was doing in Durham, but I was in Durham at Cameron, and the night he dropped 40 on the Blue Devils, and I had a very good personal feel for what he could be.
1: Golden age of ACC basketball. A lot of people forget that he didn't go number one in that draft. Brad Daugherty from North Carolina did.
2: Yeah, and Daugherty.
1: I forget the NC State kid that went three. Was it Washburn? Who was it that went number three?
2: It was Washburn. One other, you know, the only other thing I can contribute. In the run-up to the draft, I don't know if it was EEI or not, but anyway, it wasn't those. We interviewed coaches of the many prospective high picks, because the Celtics own that tremendous pick. They had that number two pick. And so we knew they were going to get a good player. And we interviewed, we interviewed Lefty. And I can still hear Lefty. One thing Lefty said about Len Bias. Quote, Leonard's only vice is ice cream, unquote. Put that in your head when you think about Len Bias.
1: Crazy. Lefty Drizel, the legend at Maryland. We're being joined by Bob Ryan, the Boston Globe legendary sports writer, columnist emeritus here on Westwood One Sports Night. Now, again, we look at this reflecting. Considering the Celtics in 86, you said they had that draft pick. They had just won the title with arguably the franchise's greatest team ever. You couldn't have forecasted then how quickly the East would shift the Detroit Pistons a few years after that into the dominant Jordan and the Bulls. But as you reflect upon the impact of Len Bias' passing now, how much of the NBA's history do you think is different if he's able to suit up for the Celtics?
2: Number one, there was a very good chance that the Celtics beat the Lakers in 87. They needed another player, as it turned out. They had Walton went down, never played 10 games the whole year, was useless, frankly, in that year. And they had other injuries, and they needed another player, and he could have been that other player. As it is, they took the Lakers 6 games, and even though they were very, very short on personnel. And who knows, number one. And then he would have been a mainstay. What a thing that would have been. Now, my only question about the what if about – what if they had biases, sooner or later, he wouldn't be coming off the bench. He would have going to have to, you know, the agent would be agitating, the father would be agitating, his next door neighbor would be agitating, you know, what they're going to do. they would have had to come to some decision. I don't know what that ever would have been. But anyway, it's all speculative. Never happened anyway. He would have been enough, I think, to get them by the Lakers that year. That start with that, and then you go from there.
1: By the way, meant to ask, you said you didn't go into the office that day. You learned he died. You went to the Celtics building. What do you remember about what that vibe was like?
2: Well, somber, naturally, stunning. That's about all. I don't remember any specifics whatsoever.
1: Did you see Red Auerbach?
2: I probably did, I would think. And Red was shaken because, and this was personal to Red, only because he was a D.C. kid. And Red was a friend, Red liked Lefty. Red was, Red was a D.C. resident. He had been a D.C. resident since he went to GW in the 1940-ish and lived all the time. He coached and was general managed and was president of Celtics. His full-time off-season home was Washington, D.C., and he was extremely proprietary toward everything Washington, D.C., restaurants, ball players, everything. And this hurt. This was the most painful thing imaginable, that the kid from D.C. was the one involved.
1: Bob Ryan's with us here, Westwood One Sports Night, one of the best basketball writers ever, as far as I see it, and especially for the NBA. And I'd be remiss not to ask you while we got you here. In New York City, it was an image many were skeptical we'd ever see again. Earlier today, the Knicks rode through the Canyon of Heroes as 2026 NBA champs. What did you find most special about watching this New York basketball team?
2: They played the game, quote unquote, the right way. They were about winning. They were about sacrifice. They were about hit the open man. They were about digging deep for going after loose balls. They played basketball. They played proper basketball, and they had and this year, because of the machinations, they went up with some depth, and they could hurt you in many different ways. They are a very worthy champion. From a basketball standpoint, there is absolutely nothing you can't admire about them. They play the game beautifully. I've been on their case for 2 years. That roster assembly that Leon Rose has put together is masterful. And, he made a lot of interesting decisions. There are a lot of complicated moves in terms of three-way trade and this and that, but he got them all done and put together a really good basketball team. So I'm going to look at it that way. That they're admirable. And I picked up on them last year and thought that they were a team on the move and somebody you should keep your eye on. And so everything that transpired this year, but whoever could have foreseen a team that could win in the way that they won, continually coming from huge deficits and overcoming bad starts and pulling together all the way they did time after time after time. And we've never seen anything quite like that. I don't remember anything like that.
1: How far do you have to go to risk overstatement with this team and talking about, some say, greatest New York basketball team, Jalen Brunson, some saying greatest Nick? Like, how far do you have to go before you start, questioning, all right, are we overstating here?
2: It's inevitable that these discussions will take place because that's the climate that we live in. It's not 1975. We didn't have a proliferation of talk shows or anything like that in those days. Some of these topics weren't relevant. But naturally, people are going to want to compare them to the 70 and 73 Knicks. It's their one frame of reference. And the game is so different. The three-point has totally distorted the game and changed it, a completely different game. So it's fruitless to try to compare who would have beaten whom because they would have been playing different games. Although I will say this. There was a guy on the 73 Knicks that was made for this game, made for it. And I remember when he was playing going, my God, where is he shooting from? Jerry Lucas. Jerry Lucas would have been a devastating three-point shooter. Devastating. So he was shooting threes when there were no threes. It would have been a wonderful thing. Now, as far as Brunson's role in their pantheon, he's had a couple of phenomenal, he's having coming off a spectacular playoffs. A all-pro year a run since he's come there. He's been tremendous. He's not the greatest Nick yet, okay? Let's hold off on that. Let him have a few more years. Walt Frazier is Mr. Nick. Walt Frazier, who's still around, he's a Nick icon, all those years as a broadcaster. he's my man to associate. He's the greatest, Nick. But has Brunson got a chance to rip that title away from him? Yeah, keep doing it, kid. And the argument, it'll be hard to argue against you.
1: I can't remember.
2: You say that.
1: I can't remember if this is a conversation we had at a various like winery sports bar or something, just or if it was an on-air conversation that we had talking about the sports that you can in some way accurately compare era to era. The baseball stats are still very much the same today as they were decades and decades ago. So that's a natural comp point. Football, I think, is a sport, if I remember correctly, you said it's probably the most different because of how you got one 300 pounder on a Super Bowl champion 50 years ago, and now there are, you know, a couple dozen on them on a team.
2: Right.
1: I forget basketball. I thought, if memory serves, you thought basketball was a sport that was more comparable than people think.
2: Well, that's before, I don't know what year that would have been. Obviously, it's no longer true. The 3-point shot has completely altered the nature of the game at every level. As I say, it's distorted the game at every level. And every 8-year-old kid thinks he's Steph Curry or wants to be Steph Curry, who is the most influential player of the 20th century. You know, we can go over who were influential players to influence all of basketball in the 21st. Hank Lazzetti with the one-hander and Kenny Sailors or whoever you want to give credit for the jump shot, and Russell for putting the block shot as an art form and changing the nature of what a center could and should be. And then Elgin Baylor invented individual basketball that still exists today that did not really exist before him. And now it's Steph Curry. And with the 3-pointer and of course Caitlin Clark too. So it's a different game now. So whatever was true then, it ain't true now. It's just not. I mean, I'll give you a wonderful example. One day, I don't know if it was before game 2 or 3 or whatever, but I happened to flip on to NBA TV in preparation for the game that night, and thank God I got there in time. They were showing a half hour worth of highlights from 1976. Six-game series, the Celtics and the Suns, and including the epic, famous triple overtime game 5. And the nature of the game was so vastly different. Occasional 3, but, you know, inside out, fast breaks, beautifully orchestrated fast breaks, ball moving around side to side. It was the nature of how to play the game was offensive. It was very different. And I think even more entertaining. You had inside pivot play, of course. And Celtics had Dave Cowens. And the big takeaway I got, Josh, of individual play that I should be remembered, how good Alvin Adams was that young as a rookie. And he was a young rookie too. He had a wonderful series. He was really a tremendous player. People forget about Alvin Adams. But anyway, the game is so different.
1: You're talking about 76. Last night, for whatever reason, we went back to some of the scores in the 2005 finals between the Pistons and Spurs. Game 1, Spurs 84, Pistons 69. Yeah. Game 7, Spurs 81, Pistons 74. So it's not even.
2: Yeah, no, wait a minute. That game was a reversion to the old thing. And yes, we had an era, I called it the dead ball era, in which the scores were low. If you look closely, there was a finals in which nobody scored 100 or only one team did in that era.
1: It was that final. It was there was one team that scored 100 points out of the two teams in the 7 games.
2: Well, that's because the nature of the game was walk it up, and I call it was Frady Cat basketball by coaches who were happier when their team did not have the ball than when it did. And that was the whole era. That Bulls era, by the way, you know, their lasting legacy is nil. And that, by the way, was Michael and nothing. Michael and that's it. They didn't leave any team legacy that we can sink our teeth into. But there were people like, guys, you wouldn't believe that wouldn't shoot the ball. Larry Brown was a culprit, believe it or not. And of course, Jerry Sloan was a culprit. There were others. That was a different world. Thank God. And that was a dead era. I remember us grilling David Stern in the 94 and 95 finals about these terrible games. And he said, well, you guys like 1-0 baseball games and 14-7 football games. And, you know, yeah, well, maybe so. But, that, you know, it was a terrible era. And thank God we got away from that.
1: Yeah, or golf tournaments where the winning score might be one under par. I don't want to get into all the stuff.
2: You may have that. Don't expect anything different this week.
1: Yeah, that's right. Let's close with
2: this. I'll go with the over-under. It'll be one, plus one. I'm serious.
1: Yeah, I wouldn't bet against you. Bob Ryan is the legendary sports writer from the Boston Globe, and we know you from your time with the Sports Reporters as well. Let's view this in a way as a parting shot. The Boston Celtics, rumored to be in the mix for Giannis. How much

0: back to 21, you know, and I know he brings a different dimension and he brings something that they could use. I don't doubt that. I'm not going to cry if they don't make the deal. I'm not going to go threaten to jump off a bridge if they do. You know, I'll say, okay, I because one reason being, in Brad, I trust. And I might come down to this, Josh. Whatever Brad Stevens does, I'm going to nod my head and say, okay, I'm okay with that. So I'm serious. He's proven himself to be too solid, too smart, too savvy. And so if Brad wants to do it, all right, fine.
1: Bob Ryan, it's so great to have you on this national venture. You mentioned briefly WEEI. We appreciate our friends in Boston out that way and the 300 markets we're in across the country. I hope we can do this again sometime soon because you're the best. Really appreciate it.
0: Well, as they say, Josh, you know where to find me.
1: We will put this show to bed next on Westwood One Sports Night.
2: The U.S. men's national team looks to go 2-0 in group play when they take on Australia. Can the Americans win two games in group play for the first time since the original World Cup nearly a century ago? We'll find out Friday. Westwood One Sports.
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0: Missed opportunity not playing 40-0 with Bob Ryan. Every year, Bob Ryan and I would hang out in the summer, and it's a dinner, the National Sports Media Association's awards weekend, and we would have a trivia night, and whoever was on Bob Ryan's team would win every year. Case in point example, we're at the Final Four in New Orleans 4 years ago, and I'm doing some research for a show. And D-Day, I pulled a stat that every single championship team in college basketball dating back to the 40s had a player, and it was a specific year in the 40s, had a player that was selected in the first 30 picks of the draft. So if you don't have essentially what now is a first-round pick on your team, you're probably not going to win the national championship. I tell Bob Ryan this stat, and what does Bob do? Bob starts rattling off the first six or seven picks of the 1946 or whatever draft it was, because that's how much ball Bob Ryan knows. So, could have used his help in 40-0. You know what? Before we put the show to bed, I'm going to give it one last run. 40-0. See how it goes. See what we're able to do with it.
1: Do you want to inform some of the people?
0: You guys can help me with this too.
1: Because there's a motivation factor for
0: you.
1: So,
0: 40-0, for those who don't know, is you try to pick a basketball lineup and you have one re-rack and they give you a team in a certain era. I'm inspired because while we were talking to Bob Ryan, D-Day was proud of the fact he went 32-2.
1: Correct.
0: So ever since we got done talking with Bob Ryan, I've been trying to beat 32-2. And the best I've gotten is 30-4. Haven't been able to do it. So I think as a show right now, because this is a collective, we don't need separation amidst the show. How about we try right now to do a 40-0 together? See who the best players that we could take are. And Oliver Popular, what was the best record you had so far?
2: 30-4.
0: 30-4. Okay. So let's give this one go, and we'll see what our record is. We could decide together who we play with. I'm trying to filibuster and pull this thing up real quickly. Okay. I have it here. Villanova 2014 through 2018. Brunson.
1: Yeah, I think I know a guy. He's very
0: Any
1: popular
0: objections?
1: At the moment.
2: No, that was exactly who I was thinking.
0: All right, we're going to go with Jalen Brunson. Next rack. Notre Dame 2008 to 2012. Pat Connaughton's a choice, but Notre Dame won the ACC in 2015. So let's not do that. By the way, Westwood One Sports, your home for the Final Four. That's why we're doing college basketball here. Also, we just know ball that way. I'm leaning re-rack.
2: My Notre Dame knowledge
0: on Notre
2: is
0: Dame.
2: That 2015
0: this
2: season.
0: Early on. Yes.
1: Rack it.
0: So I'm leaning re-rack. Rack it. We got Indiana 2008 through 2012. This is pre-Cody Zeller, but we got Oladipo.
1: I was about to say, that's Oladipo.
2: But that wasn't his, like, 2013 was his prime year, right? Was he good his first year as well? Like, that good?
1: They didn't really have
0: Oladipo,
1: anyone else that was great.
0: Yeah, I would. Oh, I think the play might be. Well, you're right. Cody Zeller would have been like 2015. Probably would have been
2: another
0: peak time to get Cody Zeller.
2: Didn't they have another big?
0: But
2: time
0: I might be getting him mixed up with Kaminsky.
2: Wait, Eric Gordon,
0: who went to Wisconsin?
2: No,
0: Eric Gordon.
2: He went to Indiana.
0: He's there. I think Eric Gordon's the play.
2: Yeah,
0: that's who we're talking about. Okay, so we're going to do Eric Gordon, because that's the right play. We're going to have him shooting guard or small forward, guys?
1: Shooting guard.
2: Shooting guard.
0: Shooting guard. All right, next rack. Minnesota 2011 through 2015.
1: Oh, wrecked.
2: Yeah, that's going to upset the score.
0: Ralph Sampson III went from Georgia Tech to Minnesota. I remember him. But this is where things get difficult, guys.
2: Didn't they have one?
0: We have to make decisions between Joe Coleman or Roddy Williams.
2: Didn't they have one team that made the tournament that was pretty good? And it had like a big man on that team who was solid?
0: I love how Denton knew immediately. Wrecked.
1: I mean, like, they're just teams that are, when you spin them, you're like, oh, Minnesota in the mid-2010s? Great. When they were awful and the Big Ten was awful? Love it.
0: It's I'm going to go Rodney Williams, small forward. Utah, 2011 through 2025. You want to say it or should I?
2: Wait, 2011 through 25 or 15?
0: Wrecked. 2021 through 2025.
2: Oh, yeah. No.
1: Wrecked. Either one was tough. Spinning Utah on this, great in the football version.
0: Well, no, I think Jakob Poeltl would have popped up in the 2011 mid-2000s era. So we're going to go with Ezra Asar. And then to wrap things up, we have North Carolina 2017 through 2021. I think we go Justin Jackson over Luke May. Justin Jackson. We went 24-10, guys.
2: That works.
1: Thank you, Minnesota. And
0: by the way, Roddy Williams did average 12-6. But by the way, both those guys averaged 12-6. The two players that I chose. So, I don't think it was that terrible. I think we deserve better than 24-10. How about you subscribe to our podcast and to our YouTube channel, Westwood One Sports Night. We'd appreciate that. Bob Ryan, appreciate him dropping by. We're going to be joined by JP Della Camera tomorrow, leading voice on U.S. soccer, reacting to USA Australia. To close out today's show, let's put this show to bed.
1: So you're a movie guy. How hype are we for Toy Story 5?
0: It's a big summer for movies. Because Toy Story 5's out. The Odyssey. You had these massive movies take off. Obsession, namely Backrooms. Those were surprises.
1: Next week.
0: And, I don't think Supergirl was on the radar screen. There's one more movie I am forgetting, though.
1: Spider-Man
0: is big. Oh, Disclosure Day was last Friday, the Steven Spielberg movie. So it really is a big movie, kind of for whatever your taste is. Big summer for movies.
1: So you're gonna watch
0: Toy
1: Story 5?
0: That's not what you're talking about here, though, is it?
1: No, it was actually exactly what I'm talking about, because I can't believe there's five Toy Stories.
0: I like the premise. I like the premise because apparently the villain is like the iPad screen. So this seems to be like an anti-technology for kids, maybe anti-AI type of a movie.
1: Well, the villain is whoever gave Woody a bald spot. Like, why was that one necessary? And I mean, bald is beautiful. Welcome to the team, Woody. But, I mean,
0: did this touch close to home?
1: He's an action figure.
0: A little bit.
1: I was like, what does he need a bald spot for?
0: Donovan Klingon, Alex Caraban, Tristan Newton, Stefan Castle.
1: You're going to be up until like 4 a.m. just playing this nonstop.
0: Is Steph Castle to play? Or do I go, man, Liam McNeely put up some numbers too. This is a problem. You guys put me on this. I didn't even know really it was a thing until you brought it to my feet here.
1: It was going to find you.
0: Because 24-10 is not the way you go out. 24-10 is not the way you want to go out.
1: What is the acceptable way to go out?
0: And I don't plan to go out. 30 and something? Probably. You think Drake Toll can go 30-4? On 40-0? Riddle me that.
1: I'm going to say no, he cannot.
0: Addie Bates?
1: Addy Bates might have a chance. Addy Bates would destroy it at 162-0. You put her on the baseball one, she's going 161-1, guaranteed.
0: Do they even have that for baseball?
1: I'm sure. I mean, if they have it for college football, college basketball, they got to have one for baseball.
0: I don't like the team that I just put together, so I'm not going to share what the record is because there's 10 seconds left in this show. I'm going to put Cameron Johnson as my power forward, 29-5.
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0: Good morning, good morning, good morning. It is the Drake Toll Show. John Lund in for Drake. It is Juneteenth. Happy Juneteenth. We have a ton to get to today. In about 20 minutes, we'll get into all of the NBA, including the Knicks parade in Manhattan yesterday and parades in general and so forth. But Curtis is not here today. It is Addie and Laura. So if you're going to the Drake Toll, let me fix this. If you're going to the Drake Toll Show page, it will be much more pleasant today. Good morning, good morning, good morning. Hi, Addie, how are you? Are you in a different room? Are you somewhere different?
1: I am. Right now it looks like I'm in like a little closet because I'm in the process of moving. So I have no pictures up yet. Nothing.
0: Oh, okay.
1: Just checking. I have Sinatra. Big Sin is here. She'll be here at some point.
0: Oh, very nice.
1: But yes. Yes, very I'm nice. Still moving.
0: Yeah, I was a little worried about that. A couple of things on my mind before we get into soccer, and I was just speaking late last night so I could get a better perspective to some friends in Seattle. And Seattle is a big-time soccer city, and we're taking on Australia, and we might be down a player and all this. We'll get into all those kind of things. I am not going to break down soccer, but a few things that have hit my mind today. If Curtis was here, the fact – I mean, we would have about, what, 900 bonks just to the fact of the U.S. Open is in Shinnecock Hills. But we won't probably have as many of those today, but – I do think that the show now, because Laura is here and Curtis is not here, we might be mature enough to say Shinnecock Hills many, many times today.
2: Less bogs today.
0: There we go. Well, you see, I know we'll do it. But correct me if I'm wrong, because I was in All the Days Run Together, I think last week or week before, and Curtis was upset because we wouldn't take phone calls. By the way, if you'd like to be our phone caller of the day here on the Drake Toll Show, 310-840-4910, 310-840-4910 on the Westwood One Sports Talk and Text Line. Isn't that right? Like, Curtis is a pretty laid-back guy, except, you know, even though he gets up at, you know, I don't know, 1:30 in the morning, not very much L.A. traffic, comes in. And he's usually, when I've done the show, the numerous times I've done the show and filled in for Drake, he's been pretty laid back. But for like the last hour and a half of the show, he was not himself. Am I wrong in that? Because you wanted him to pick up calls. He didn't pick up calls. And then he got angry, if I remember
1: right. That's
0: exactly
1: what happened.
0: Am I correct in that?
1: No, you are correct in that. And
2: really? I don't know what happened. What happened, guys?
0: He wasn't even speaking. He wasn't bonking. There were no effects. Everything was very just by the book. He was just like, he was just button pushing. He was just like, okay, that's fine. Addie's mad at me. Did you guys resolve that? I was just curious. Was everything okay?
1: In some way. Yeah, there was an ending to that.
2: That's why I'm here. The next day was fine.
1: Yeah. Okay. Say hi to Laura.
0: I was just checking.
2: That's why I'm here.
0: Exactly. I was just like, did something happen all of a sudden? But, you know, today's a holiday, so I guess Curtis is taking the time off, although Curtis doesn't take time off. But so there's that. So just wanted to make sure that everybody was good. Everybody was rocking and rolling. You're in an Astros sweatshirt today. For those who don't know, that's your baseball team. We'll get into some baseball today. Very nice. Oh, wow. There's already tension. Laura just booed your Astros sweatshirt. Well, I think we might have problems today.
1: They hate us because they ain't us.
0: Yeah, I got you. By the way, how's moving working out? Moving is probably, what is it? It's not on the top five stresses. I think it's like divorce, loss of job, death of a family member, that kind of stuff. But, I mean, I'd put moving, I don't know, top 10, maybe top five, because I do remember, because I moved within a year, and I just remember these guys were hauling all our stuff, and we have a pretty big house, and they were hauling all our stuff around. At the end of it, I asked these guys, I said, how do you do this every day? Because they basically moved our stuff all day long. And then at the end of it, it was probably like 10, 11 o'clock. I offered these guys a couple of beers. They hung out for a while. Pretty big guys. There was three of them to do our house. And I was like, how do you do this every single day? And they're just like, no, we like it. And I'm like, wait a minute. You like moving my refrigerator? You like moving our boxes? You like, because my wife's like, no, that goes down here. And this is the, and these guys are like, yeah, this is like what we do. It's cool. And I was like, wow. Because moving is a stress.
1: It's just me. I don't hire movers, so it's just me. And we live on like the second floor, and there's no, like, so it's just stairs. It's fine, whatever. So there's no elevator. In the first day last week, there was no air conditioning. And the landlord was like, well, I don't think you know how to work the thermostat, even though I had told about it for multiple, like, weeks. And turns out It's 92 degrees, and now I'm angry because I'm moving all this furniture. It's a blown compressor. And I was like, yeah, don't ever. And he's like, that's going to be expensive to fix. And I was like, not my problem.
0: It's not on you. Problem.
1: I was like, that's home ownership for you. And so, yeah, I'm still moving. And I'm over it. I'm over it. Today's the last day. Today's the last day. I was supposed to move more yesterday, but I got hit by a softball in my head. So I'm telling you, it's been a week. It's been a week.
0: Wow.
1: I'm here. I'm alive. Rough.
0: Wow. Yeah, moving's not fun. No, it is the least. It, you know, like I said, probably maybe top five, certainly top 10. All right, let's get into some things. Everything else will come out in the wash today, but let's get into some things. I wrote a piece for Yahoo today, and I was excited to talk about it. And my background in soccer is probably what a lot of kids is, which is you play to a certain age, and then you kind of age out of it, and then you discover football or baseball or something, and then you play those sports and whatever. And soccer was a fun part of your life, and you get it to a certain extent, but you certainly don't get it to the level of, that they play it now. And that's probably part of the problem is because we sit there and go, well, I played, I know. And it's like, look, I don't know. And then some people watch Ted Lasso and are like, yeah, I get the rules. It's like, okay, whatever. But I don't know how to describe it, but my angle first and foremost was that everyone's waiting, and at least in my career, we've said this a million times where, you know, what is soccer in the U.S. and when is it going to arrive and is it going to get bigger and is it – like, I was looking at the numbers the other day, and I've got them right here. Let me pop these numbers up just because, like I said, I wrote this thing, and I grabbed the numbers off this whole thing. Let's see. Against Paraguay, 16 million viewers on Fox, the most watched U.S. men's national telecast ever, and the most watched English language World Cup stage match in American history. Then you add in the Spanish language audience, and the total approach 25 million viewers. And then for comparison, non-U.S. game, Mexico's opener against South Africa, drew more than 6 million viewers in the United States, the largest audience ever for a World Cup group stage match on English language television. I know that's a lot of qualifiers, but the bottom line is that soccer is growing, soccer is big. Now, this is kind of an interesting thing on the other side of it. Recent survey found out that 32% of Americans plan to watch the World Cup, 70% plan to watch the Super Bowl, 58% the Winter Olympics. So I'm not saying that soccer is what football is, and I think a lot of people confuse that. But the fact that we are getting numbers that we've never seen before, and I was having a conversation last night, like I said, with a friend of mine in Seattle who's going to be at the World Cup match today, which, by the way, a massive missed opportunity to have this thing at, what, noon Pacific, 3, where you are, Addy, right, where Laura and I are, it's going to be noon. I don't know how you don't put that into a better, bigger window for the U.S. because most of the games are playing on U.S. soil. It's like, hello, like we're trying to grow this sport even more. But my point overall here is soccer has arrived in the U.S. You know, there are certain pockets in the U.S. I know there are certain pockets where you are, Addy, where it's big. Seattle, where it's being played tonight, is a huge soccer. The Pacific Northwest in general, L.A. has obviously embraced because of their population. But people are waiting for it to maybe eclipse the NFL or baseball or one of our big major sports. It's never going to do that. But soccer's as big as it is in the country. And so the piece I wrote basically is, if you're waiting for soccer to arrive, this is what the arrival of soccer looks like. Because tonight, today, everyone's going to be watching this. You know, I don't know if is this going to be the NCAA tournament, you know, in terms of just people stopping work and watching, I think it is. Like, I've got stuff to do today, but I'm going to stop it to watch this. I think a lot of people are going to stop it. And one of the reasons is, and why soccer can get bigger and bigger, is we're actually supposed to be pretty good. Like, the women are always good. But the men, it's like, I think we're ranked 16th. We're kind of like, eh. But that match against Paraguay, all of a sudden, it's like, whoa, we're looking pretty good. And all of a sudden, you know, the more we win, and I'm a conspiracy theorist. Like, we're on home soil. We go to the powers that be, and we say, hey, it would be really nice if you give us, you know, a U.S. whistle here, wink, wink, nudge, nudge. And I kind of expect that to happen because it's in the betterment of everybody if the U.S. is pretty good. So we'll see how it happens in Seattle against Australia. I know we're down potentially a really, really good player. I'm not going to break down soccer for you. But that's my point is, soccer is pretty big. I think this is what the arrival of soccer looks like in the U.S. What do you think?
1: I would compare this kind of hype to earlier in this year with the U.S. and Canada and the Olympics, with all of their different tournaments. Like, people just start rallying behind their country. And it's exciting. It's here. I think that's what makes it different, is that it is being hosted. A lot of these games are in the United States.
0: Yep.
1: So now you're like, okay, everyone is here. If you see all these countries coming in, it just makes it so like exciting. You see other countries getting excited. I know last night I was at a bar. I was at a Mexican bar because I...
0: What?
1: I root for Team Mexico.
0: Shocking.
1: I did not drink. I just wanted to watch soccer because I had to continue moving. I was like, okay, guys, I gotta move.
0: Really?
1: Yeah, that's why the rundown came so late. I was still moving.
0: I don't mean to get off on a tangent here, but that's what I was thinking, is because I thought there would be a story today, because oftentimes there's a story when the thing comes late. Oh, and I was thinking to myself, she's out somewhere and there's going to be a story. So the story is, you went to a bar, you didn't drink.
1: No.
0: Just to watch Mexico.
1: Well, because it was after our softball game. Our softball game was a little earlier, but it was a bad game because they put us on a Little League turf field. They put me as pitcher, everything like that, because we didn't have anybody else that could pitch. By the way, when you're 30 feet away from the batter and you're using metal bats and that comes right back at you,
0: that is scary. Ooh,
1: that hurts. That hurts.
2: Could have been worse. Right.
1: Yes. So it was a crazy game. So then we went out and watched Mexico. I made all my teammates root for them, or else I said they were not going to be my friend. We watched Mexico soccer, and then I packed up my kitchen last night. So that's a fun night.
0: Wow. Look at
1: that. Don't act like you're not jealous.
2: She numbed her pain with cerveza. I know you did, Abby.
1: I know I didn't. I did not
0: have any. I love how you just rolled that cerveza out.
1: I did not. I put ice on it. I put ice on it.
0: I want to get back. I promise I want to get back into this soccer thing, and this soccer thing is going to take two segments. We got to talk more about it. But I'm impressed. You went to let me get this straight. You watched Mexico at a Mexican restaurant.
1: Yep.
0: With a temptation of, as Laura said, can you say cerveza again the way you just said it?
2: Cerveza.
0: Oh, that was amazing. Oh, listen to that. That makes me want to have one right now. No margarita, no cerveza, no nothing, because you had to go back and pack your kitchen.
1: I had nachos.
0: And like what, water?
1: Yes, I had water.
0: Diet drink?
1: I did have water.
0: Wow.
1: I know.
0: Look at the mature adult you're becoming.
1: I was being responsible.
0: Wow.
2: Never have I heard.
0: I know it.
1: Don't act like you're not impressed.
0: No, I don't act like I'm not impressed. I am incredibly impressed. If people are on the Drake Toll Show YouTube channel right now, this is not the story I thought. Because at least when I'm in here, and I'm sure Drake does the same thing, I'm always like, okay, I'm always trying to read into what you're doing, and I'm thinking, okay. And I was not that I was upset. I wasn't. I was just like, I'm waiting for the rundown, waiting for the rundown. I'm on the West Coast, so it's not as big of a deal. And I'm thinking, man, this thing came. I have to look at my email, which I won't. But, I mean, you know, fairly late. And I was like, I wonder what the story is. And I would never have thought. And I knew that you play, you know, I know you play softball and all that. I just was thinking there's got to be a story. She's going to be in a bad mood. But I didn't know about moving.
1: I mean, I am in a bad mood for moving. I'm over it. I'm over it. I didn't even go to trivia on Wednesday because I was just moving. Like, I'm so over this.
0: As far as, though, being, okay, so the place you're in.
1: Mm-hmm.
0: Is it a sports bar? Like, what kind of a place is it? And the reason I'm asking is because I'm trying to gauge, like, I'll tell you about my friend coming up next who's in Seattle, and Seattle is going to be bonkers. But, like, are people into it? Like, okay, it's a non-U.S. match you're watching. Are people into it?
1: Yeah, and everybody in there was wearing a Mexico jersey other than me because I had my softball game. Like, everybody was into it. And that's – I said it on the show before, and I know this is controversial. Like, that's my team. Like, I've rooted for Mexico my entire life. I have all my Mexico gear. Like, that is my team. And so I kind of, you know, did my research. I knew that a lot of people were going to be there supporting Mexico, and there was a couple people supporting South Korea. And it was a good time. I mean, everybody – it's the same. Everybody's high-fiving each other. All right by each other. It was a good time, and I actually loved it. It was kind of different than if I go just to see, like, a football game at a Saints bar or something like that. Like, this reminded me more of whenever I was at the World Series, and anything that happened, everybody was just high-fiving and hugging each other, because it's just, it means that much. It's your country. So.
0: Oh, look at this. This is nice. See, this is what I like. I like this. Everybody gets into it with their country. This is even more. We got to get into this part of it. It's even more than the Olympics. It's more than all that kind of stuff. People can hit us up in the chat room. I'd love to hear what your interest level is. 310-840-4910. You can be the caller of the day for the Drake Toll Show. We'd love to take calls. We'd love to talk soccer with you. I want to get into it.
2: Laura?
0: I want to tell you the story.
2: Yes,
0: about...
2: we will take calls.
0: Yeah,
2: Please call.
0: I think Curtis might get replaced. I want to ask Laura, too, because she's in L.A. So we'll get into this conversation coming up next. Like I said, I wrote a piece for Yahoo today. Soccer has arrived. I believe that. And what it's going to be like tonight in Seattle. We'll continue the conversation. Love to get your thoughts. If you want to hit us up on the Drake Toll Show YouTube channel and get in there, that's great. If you want to hit us up on the lines, that is wonderful. 310-840-4910. Laura is in for Curtis today. Juneteenth today. Happy Juneteenth to you. Addie is here. She's cranky, but you know what? You're hiding it very, very well.
1: I would have never known.
0: And I'm incredibly, I'm kind of, proud's the wrong word, but incredibly impressed by you. I couldn't have done what you did. Watching a sporting event, Mexican food is number one on my list, and watching cold beers and margaritas go by me, there's no way. There's just no way I could have done it. So I'm very, very, very impressed. And then you went home and packed up your kitchen. That is incredibly impressive.
1: Yeah, thank you.
0: I will say impressive.
1: Not an alcoholic, guys.
0: All right, let's get more into it. Coming up next, Drake Toll Show, John Lund in on this Friday. Thanks for joining us on Westwood One Sports and the Westwood One Sports app.
3: The U.S. men's national team looks to go 2-0 in group play when they take on Australia. 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We'll find out tomorrow. Westwood One Sports.
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0: drunk before the game. We're going to get drunk during the game, and then we're going to get drunk after the game.
1: I'm excited!
2: I love it! Yeah! Yeah, baby!
1: Eagle!
3: Oh, that... There's a lot. There are a lot of great calls. I don't think there's anything better than that. The Drake Toll Show. Thanks for joining us on a Friday. Laura is here. Addie is here. Addie is moving, so be careful, man. Don't come at her. Nope. You know how it is when you're moving. Just steer clear. She's got one more day left. Be impressed that she went and watched Mexico last night. Went to a Mexican restaurant. There were cervezas. There were margaritas. She didn't do anything. She went home and packed her kitchen. What a mature adult she's becoming.
4: You.
3: Very, very nice.
4: Thanks. That means she's going through something, you know? Like, you see that, you're like...
3: Exactly. Plus... I don't know. Everything is, I think, show fodder on this show. Going to Nashville, which, by the way, is just one of the best cities in our country. I don't think anybody can debate that. You know, if people debate like, oh, I don't like Vegas, or I don't like Miami, or I don't like New York, or, you know, great cities in our country. I think it's fairly unanimous that Nashville is just great. I don't know what it's like to live there. I'm just saying that in terms of visiting, amazing. The NFL draft is amazing. I think it's number one or number two. I live in the city in the other one, depending on what you believe, but it's the bachelorette capital of the world. I remember when the draft was there, all these bachelorettes were like, who are all these Neanderthals? What is the NFL draft? And they, because a lot of them didn't know. And they're like, you know, here's all these drunken guys like NFL draft. And these women are like, what's going on? Nashville is an amazing place, and you're going to love it. The soccer conversation, Laura just played this coming in. As far as the passion, so I talked to a friend of mine who's going to pay the big bucks to go to Lumen Field, which I guess they don't call it that. They don't use the title sponsors. The Seattle Stadium or whatever the case may be when we play Australia. And I'm not here to break it down. I'm just here to say that and I talked about this in the first segment, soccer has arrived. This is soccer's arrival. I'm not going to put it above baseball, football, our big three plus hockey. I called it in my piece, the Olympics with shin guards. I think it is. People start to get excited. But what I'm excited about as far as the men's side is concerned, because we're used to the women always doing well, and they will in 2027. I think they're the second-ranked team, whereas the U.S. men are like 16th. But everybody's excited by that first game. Everybody's kind of got a little bit of buzz around them. And I think that tonight in Seattle, should they win again, they do have, from what I'm told, a favorable draw. But a friend of mine said, because this game is starting at noon in Seattle, 3 o'clock Eastern time, which, is, as I said, is a huge miss by the TV networks, by Fox, but whatever. That aside, that I even texted him this morning, which, again, West Coast time right now, it's 3 o'clock in the morning, and I said, when are you starting for this whole thing? Like, when does it start? When are you going to the stadium? When are you, you know, when are you going to go crazy? Are you? Sorry. By the way, if you're on the YouTube channel, all you're seeing is a tail, just a tail.
4: Wait.
3: I'm sorry, because I'm on a bit of a roll, but we have to stop for a second. So, how small is the room that you're in right now? Because Sinatra the cat is just like doing a loop around your face. I know that sounds funny. But like,
4: I mean, it's not that small of a room. It's a giant closet almost that I transformed into an office. But the basket, I don't
3: it's
4: know.
3: It's just
4: why.
3: The tail, like no head, no nothing. There's just like this floating tail, like almost like AI. There's this cat tail. It's like swirling around your face.
4: There it is. Hold on. There it is. There it is. There she is.
2: She does it on purpose.
3: There it is again. Well, I think so too. Like she's looking for attention and affection. But she doesn't. Yeah. Somehow, she knows that the camera's on, so she's like, "I don't want to show my face because it's early in the morning and I haven't gotten ready yet." But like, the tail is swirling. We're seeing a lot of cat ass. That's what we're seeing, a lot of cat ass.
4: Oh yeah,
3: on the YouTube channel right now.
4: If you want to call the show, anyway. You can get some Sinatra fur. You can still get the Sinatra fur still on the table.
3: The last time I was on the show, it was like, call the show at 310-840-4910 for cat fur, because I was looking around me and I'm like. You know, I was trying to give away stuff because that's what they do at radio stations. If you can be our number one caller, like I have this Tiger Balm stuff that's amazing on headaches. I'll send that to you. You know, I don't know. But cat fur would be probably what people would want. But anyway, if you'd like to opine on soccer at 310-840-4910. So a friend of mine said, and he's a season ticket holder of the Seahawks. What do we have, Laura? What is that? Is that hand sanitizer?
2: Yeah, hands.
4: Oh, it's soap. Why is soap here?
3: Oh, it's soap.
4: Very
3: and sanitizer. Yeah. At one point in our country around 2020, yeah, you could win that and people would actually bid on what you're holding in your hands. Like 4 years ago, 5 years ago, people like, oh my God, is that hand sanitizer? I can't even find that.
4: Yeah.
3: Yeah. So let's throw that in there, too. Some headache remedy and some cat fur if you want to be today's caller of the show at 310-844-4910. But anyway, he's a season ticket holder of the Seahawks, said that it's even going to be crazier, that they expect more. In fact, when we played that, those cuts coming into the segment, there's a story that said in Boston, you know, and everybody knows this, you know, around Fenway Park, that the Scottish drank so much beer that there were certain bars that were running out of beer. Running out of beer. So, I think the only thing we get up for to this level that other countries obviously get up for this is the NFL, right? And college football. Like, we'll tailgate all day long. A lot of people won't even go to games. So I think that's what we're getting ourselves into. And I just think it's incredible. I think it's awesome. And I think that it's the fact that it's in all these cities, like you said. But my buddy told me, he's like, yeah, we're going to be up. And he's, you know, he's not taking the kids or anything. This is, you know, adults are going. But he said he's getting up around 6:30. Said it's about an hour from where he is down to the stadium. And he says they're going to be down and all the bars are opening early. He says they're going to be down there like 7:30, 8 o'clock to start for the tailgating. That's going to be crazy.
4: That's incredible.
3: Game starts at noon. So that sounds NFL to me.
4: That's not a good time for me.
3: Something like
4: that. We're going to have to move that. We're going to have to move that game. That doesn't work for me. I don't have a TV at the other place.
3: Oh, are you serious? So what are you going to do?
4: Maybe find a
3: You got to watch it, right?
4: Yeah.
3: Radio.
4: Yeah. I mean, I don't want to get canceled here. I don't watch United States as intensely, like, as I watch Mexico. Like, I know.
3: What's that story? What's the story with that?
4: Oh, I'm half Mexican, so like I just
3: yeah, you right. Know. But so I that's just, the heritage. That's your heritage.
4: Yes, that's I very much embrace it. I was texting all my family members last night, and we were even talking about how they were playing Cielito Lindo, like in the like, the stadium, how everybody was singing it, and how beautiful it was. Like that's just totally embrace that part of side of my family. And I am American, so I always root for the United States. Like I'm not going to root against them because that's like that would be stupid. I'd be what Benedict Arnold, like. No.
3: No, but I have a theory on that, though, which is, and this goes with a lot of sports, which is if your team's not very good, like, it's hard to root for a team that's not relevant. And I'm not, like, we might be good. And like I said before, I think that I'm a conspiracy theorist, and I think that the officiating might go our way. I think it's good for the World Cup for us to, I'm not going to say win it, because I don't think that anybody's saying we're going to win it. We're just encouraged by our opening match. But I think that a lot of people are like you in that their heritage goes back to a certain country and that country is actually good because it's frustrating. They're like, okay, USA, USA, and we get knocked out. You know, we don't move on outside of the initial stage. And then what do we do? Well, you got it. It's like certain sports. Like if you're a fan of a certain team and isn't it okay to like have a secondary team? I think it is, especially in soccer because we aren't generally good.
4: Yeah, and Mexico advanced, so come on now. I like winners. This is a winner's show. Winner's mentality only, guys.
3: Wow.
4: Yeah.
3: No, I don't think people get upset. I don't. You've got a certain heritage. I don't think
4: the name Addie Bates kind of just, you know, gives to that. So it just looks like I'm playing. It looks like I'm just a traitor.
3: Yeah. I don't think.
5: Yeah, she. I was bamboozled. I didn't know. She had to tell me. I was like, I'm sorry. You, white girl? What?
3: Exactly.
5: I didn't know.
4: You can see my hazel eyes.
3: I mean, if people are on the Drake Dull Show YouTube channel, which you should be, and you see the three of us, yeah, I'm certainly not. I'm of Irish descent, of drinking descent, not of a soccer, just Irish descent of that.
5: Love Ireland.
3: And then, yeah, if you looked at the three of us, no, I wouldn't peg you for being a fan of Mexico. But I don't get upset with people. Like, I don't get that. I'm not getting upset.
4: My friends do. Friends do. They're like, it's America.
3: Really?
4: I'm like, I know that. I'm aware this is America. This is Washington, D.C. I know that. Thank you very much.
3: I'm aware. That you're doing that. This America.
4: This America. You got to root for America. Like, I am. It's not that I'm rooting against them. Good Lord.
3: So I'm curious with people. Like, will people stop? Is this like the NCAA tournament? It starts at noon today. Now, it is a holiday, so many people would be off today. But I got to believe that based on our first game, the U.S.'s first game, I mean, R. And I can say that, like, you can't, like, it kind of bothers me when people say R when it's just like a city. Like, you don't play for the team, but it's our country, so we can say R. Encouraged by the first game, people are getting excited. There's a little bit of buzz, and we should, I think, like I said, I just looked at rankings this morning. We're like 16th and then in the world. Australia's like 27th. They had a good first match as well, but I mean, we're favored. In fact, I was reading some previews. We should maybe win by a couple goals, although soccer's different. You never know. And I think 40% of the first-round matches ended in ties, which is crazy. Absolutely crazy. That's maybe the only thing issue I have with soccer is, like, I don't want to go to a stadium, pay $3,000, you know, if I'm in Seattle today, and get all hyped before the game, and then you leave with a tie. Like, that would stink. I wouldn't like that.
4: No, that is frustrating. I'm like, all right, that was 90-some-odd minutes because, you know, you get the extra time back. I'm like, nice.
3: Right.
4: That was great. That took all day, and it's a tie. We started right where we ended.
3: Yeah, that may be the thing. That may be the only issue I have is, and again, but I'm a hockey fan, and I don't love the I don't love shootouts either. I mean, I understand it. And at the certain high levels, I don't think it's real hockey. I'd rather
4: you don't like
3: play
4: shootouts?
3: And play and play. Well, I get the excitement level of a shootout, but it's not the game. You know what I mean? Like I'd rather play and play and play and play and play and not have a shootout. I could be. Am I in the minority in that? I probably
5: half. I same thing with soccer. I don't like it that we get to that point, but you know, it's fun. It's like, oh my gosh, we're gonna.
3: Yeah, when they do the event itself is cool. I'm not saying that. It's just I think that like I'd rather play.
5: Right.
3: Especially when you're getting into like some of these big, you know, big matches late. It's like I get it. You've got better shootout guys than I've got, but it's
4: I
3: not
4: love
3: really
4: that. That's
3: game,
4: so much
3: right?
4: fun. It's Scott Sterling. Okay. And he's just, you know, going for the goalie, and yeah, it's awesome. I love that. I'm sorry. Makes me anxious. I'm like,
3: Laura, are you a big soccer fan, Laura? Or are you just kind of get into it because of the World Cup? How would you term yourself?
5: I would get into it because of the World Cup. I don't really watch it on the regular. And I used to play it, as most people here in L.A.
3: Right.
5: So, yeah, I played it up until high school. So, it's fun. I like it. It's I like playing it. It's a fun sport to play, especially.
3: Yeah.
5: So, yeah. And I know, and speaking here in LA yesterday with Mexico and in South Korea,
3: it was
5: a party. It was a party in Koreatown. It was a party in downtown LA. It was a party here in Culver City. I was walking, leaving here Culver City, and there was people walking in Mexico jerseys. It was fantastic.
3: L.A. had to be one of the better places to be for that match yesterday. I mean, that would be – because for obvious reasons, if you look at the demographic of L.A., I mean, they've embraced soccer, and it's been an amazing success there. That's got to be – that's very, very cool. So anyway, there you go. Give us your thoughts. How much are you going to be into it? 310-840-4910, the U.S. plays Australia. We'll get more into that. But let's hit up some NBA. There's a ton of NBA, including the Knicks parade yesterday. Our thoughts from the Knicks parade, plus a bunch of NBA stuff. It's already starting. The NBA doesn't mess around. Basically, you have a champion, you have a parade, then it all starts. Guys can start signing. Guys can start moving. The NBA draft is next week. There's a ton to get to. Let's get into that conversation coming up next. Drake is out today on this Juneteenth. John Lund in. Addie, Laura, we'll get all into it next. Drake Toll Show with John Lund in, only here on Westwood One Sports and the Westwood One Sports app.
6: The U.S. men's national team looks to go 2-0 in group play when they take on Australia. Can the Americans win two games in group play for the first time since the original World Cup nearly a century ago? We'll find out this afternoon. 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

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Drake Toll Show on this Friday. John Lund in Addy is here. Laura is here. Thank you so much for joining us. Ladies and gentlemen and boys and girls of all ages, I know that I told you I would talk about the Knicks parade and the NBA, and we will. I don't want to be a liar. I want to come through with these things. When we tell you things, we want you to believe us. But we have a caller of the day, and this is going to be great because Laura was just telling me that James is calling us from Tacoma. If you don't know the state of Washington, Tacoma is a suburb of Seattle. And James is actually going to be working at Lumen Field today for the game at noon Pacific, 3 Eastern.

0: Western between the U.S. and Australia. So I guess we owe him cat fur. Oh, I'm so bummed that I have to part with this stuff. This is Tiger Balm, and you put it on your temples, especially when you're hungover, and it's like, it's amazing. You just can't get it in your eyes. But it is so, it's like the, it's the holy grail of headaches. And then Laura, we're going to have to somehow, like, we've got three different things coming from three different places, but we have this wonderful soap. What flavor is that soap?
1: Flavor! It's sweet orange from Casa di Fiori.
0: Oh, it looks very nice. Probably it's has glass, some hand sanitizer glass, in it.
1: Or
0: oh, really?
1: Yeah.
0: Boy, I don't know if we can even send that away. I mean, somebody might be upset with that, but it's very nice. How are you going to get fur off Sinatra? Just cat fur is everywhere, and you just pick some off the couch
1: zero,
0: or something, or what?
1: Zero.
0: She won't even notice it's hot.
2: I'm going to have her looking real nice.
0: All right, that's going to go to James in Tacoma, 310-840-4910 on the Westwood One Sports Talk and text line. James is going to be our caller of the day. James is a regular caller when I'm around on the weekends, which is very cool. James, so you do security at Lumen Field. I know that during the World Cup they can't call it Lumen Field, but whatever, Seattle Stadium, whatever they're going to call it. But you're going to be there today, right? Are you already on your way? What do you expect?
3: We got to clock in at 7 o'clock. The gates are going to open at 8:30, even though the match doesn't start to noon. 8:30, gates open.
0: Whoa. So are you expecting people to, like, come in? They're all going to be tailgating, though. And, by the way, you can say this as well as anyone. Around Lumen Field, there are great tailgate options, right? I mean, people are going to be getting after it really early. Like, you're up right now to go down to Lumen Field, right, to get ready. What kind of a scene do you expect?
3: Everybody takes light rail. Because right now, even Mariners are playing tonight, Red Sox, couple hours after the game match ends, and the parking's going to be $100 just for a Mariners game. So they're telling everybody,
0: Wow. Guys,
3: take light rail. That's what I do. I'm just taking the train.
0: Okay. So you do Seahawks games, right? You've told us that before.
3: Yeah.
0: You do, like, Seahawks games, Mariners games. So, like, from a craziness level, is this even elevated from, like, a Seahawks game, which is kind of our version of soccer in terms of our tailgating? So, like, how crazy do you expect it to be?
3: For no more Seahawks games, we have 950 security people. And then for like a Mariners game, we have about 150. So okay. We're expecting, like, 1,200 security people today. Just because there's a lot of rules today. Like, we got to look at the label. Like, you can bring bottled water in, but they got to take the labels off the bottled water. We can't any type of advertisement. Just like today, we can't have French's mustard. Can't have Hunch's ketchup. All the labels, all the condiments around the stadium have to be taken off and taped up there. So just that it reads here. Mustard. Just reads ketchup, no labels, and same as the bottle of water. People bring stuff in, you can't have any labels. So the pain of buses, we're going to be lecturing at 7 o'clock this morning. We have to get all around everything we can and cannot bring in today, all the rules.
0: Yeah. Do you expect it to be from just a pure craziness? Because let me get this straight. You said there's 150 security people for a Mariners game. There's... What did you say, 900 for a football game with the Seahawks? And you said there's going to be 1,200
3: for
0: today?
3: For a Seahawks game, but expected, yes, about 950. I think today the number's been up to 1,200.
0: Because you think it's just going to be that crazy?
3: Yeah.
0: They think it's going to be that crazy. Wow.
3: Yeah.
0: James, that's awesome information. Anything else? Yeah, go ahead.
3: Yeah, something I've been wanting to ask you is, at the end of your show Sunday morning, Sunday morning, you brought up Naked Bike Ride. Well, next weekend, Seattle's having their annual Naked Bike Ride. And my doctor told me I need to exercise more. So my question is, I weigh 310 pounds. So don't you think me riding a bike naked would be great exercise for me to participate next week?
0: Oh, I don't think there's any question about it. You'll fit right in. Let me ask Laura and Addie. You heard the question. Would you like to see a 310-pound naked man riding in a naked bike race in Seattle? Is that something that would interest either of you?
2: I don't know if this thing's working.
0: yeah, it's working.
2: I think my internet is down. Sorry, guys. I'm going to have to. Oh, no, I think it's.
1: Oh, no, my mic.
2: and it's gone.
0: Addie literally just left the YouTube show. Laura's like, "Why are you doing this to me?" Oh, Addie's back. Addie's back. She refuses to answer the question. Look, James, I'm glad you took the call in this direction. I think that you should do it. I think that Big is beautiful and that you should absolutely go. Absolutely 100%, James. You're the best. James, enjoy the World Cup. Have fun, and thank you for taking the show in that direction. Expect cat fur, some headache stuff, and some wonderful soap coming your way, and we'll talk to you again soon. Thanks, James. Thanks. That's what the caller of the day is supposed to be. Have a great day, James. That's James, who's a security guard at the at Lumen Field today for U.S. versus Australia, which is noon Pacific. He says they've got a meeting at 7 o'clock, and he's already up. And he said normally there are 950 security people for a Seahawks game. He said it's going to be 1,200 today. Like, that shows you how absolutely bananas they think it's going to be today. And he says they open the doors at 8:30, which is amazing because, like, who would go in there at 8:30, though, because you're going to pay, like, $20 for a beer or more.
2: But it's you can't bring license.
0: Yeah, and he said you got to take labels off
1: really
0: everything.
1: That's confusing. Does someone want to? What
2: only
1: is that?
2: Bring non-labeled mustard if you're going to bring mustard to the game.
0: Who brings mustard anyway? Who brings mustard? Like, oh, I'm sorry, you're going to have to take that. Gang, I had mustard packets, like my own. Like, I got like some people take
2: bottle.
0: Things to a restaurant. Yeah, like some people take tea to their restaurant or their own this, that, or the other. But it's like. Yeah, like, have you heard that? Like, people bring, like, tea bags or something?
1: No.
0: Come on, bonk. No. To a restaurant or something? But, yeah. Oh, are you? See, now, if you're watching the YouTube channel.
2: This is my roommate's.
0: Sorry. Oh, that's your roommate's cat?
2: Yeah, this
0: you
2: is
0: could just
2: cat.
0: Take that fur. Just, what does it matter? Like, he won't know.
2: This one's a little weird look.
0: But oh, it loves your finger. That was weird. Anyway. Beyond, I guess this segment is totally screwed, so we might as well just bring up the thing that he talked about at the end. So over the weekend, I brought up this naked bike race. I can't remember the context in which I brought it up, but when I lived in San Francisco for nearly 20 years, and they would do this thing every year, and a lot of cities do this because James was just talking about it from Seattle. They do a naked bike race. Now, what is in your mind versus what, and I'm not sure what's in your mind, but what is in a guy's mind is, oh, yeah, you're going to have all these beautiful supermodels, and this is going to be amazing, and wow, it's going to be cool. So I go to cover it for my show, and, you know, I was doing a wacky morning show. That's crazy. So we go to cover the naked bike race, and we're thinking, this is going to be really cool. It's all these people, like James said, he's 310 pounds. It's all these gigantic people, and again, no, it's fine, but it's just a lot of people. Let's put it this way:
1: a lot of
0: people probably.
2: Have you ever seen the movie Eurotrip?
0: Have you? No, is that what this? It's like that.
2: Oh my gosh! There's a very like famous scene where they're trying to go to a nude beach over in France, and they're like, "This is the one."
0: Same
2: so
0: thing.
2: Like, everybody goes, and then they show up, and that's what it is.
0: Yeah, that's what it is. Is like you have this thing in your mind, like what a nude beach will be, or a naked bike ride, or whatever. And it was a really cool event, actually. It's done in major cities to raise certain funds and all these kind of things. But you go down there and you think, well, it's going to be this, it's going to be that. It's not. It's all these people that probably should be clothed but aren't. And then they're doing this naked bike race, and you're like, oh, my gosh. And so it's just a totally different thing. So what James said there is a 310-pound man, and he's asking if he should participate. That's what you see down there. And you can't, there's just not enough eyewash in the world to wash your eyes out after you've gone. And it's just like what you just said. I haven't seen that movie, but I'm sure it's the same thing. I have been on a nude beach thinking the same thing. I was
2: what?
0: In Hawaii thinking this is good. No, I have, like, years ago. When I was a strapping
2: this
0: young man.
2: This was yesterday.
0: Yeah, and it's
2: don't lie.
0: And I also, not to take the show down this road, but after I got divorced, I met this girl, and she was a nudist, and I showed up one day for a date, like a normal date, like maybe our third or fourth date. And she goes, I'm going to do the date today. It's my choice. And I said, cool. And she drives us in Northern California, drives us to this nudist colony. I'm like, really? This is what we're doing? Yeah, it wasn't my choice. And it was very cold that day. That's all I'll say. Very chilly. It was a very chilly day. Anyway, I didn't know that we were going down this road, but
2: bad
0: we are.
2: Bad day for boys. Bad day for boys.
0: Exactly. It was just like, oh, man, I'm sorry. She's looking at me like, come on. I'm like, no, it's very cold here.
2: It's cold.
0: Very windy. It's very cold. But anyway, I digress. Look what I've turned this show into. It's just terrible. Anyway, but back to the soccer. James said it's going to be bananas. If a Seahawks game is 950 and you're getting 1,200, that's crazy. And he said the doors open at 8:30, which, like I said, around Lumen Field in Seattle, some of the best tailgate. Like, there's a brewery there. There's a bunch of great sports bars, restaurants. Like, it's just going to be
1: It's a great
0: bananas.
1: Area.
0: And then by the, have you been up there?
1: Yeah. I haven't gone to the stadium, but, like, I passed by. Yeah. And both those stadiums are right next to, like, downtown.
0: They are.
1: Seattle. It's awesome.
0: It is really cool. In fact, yeah, the Mariners and the Seahawks have stadiums right next to each other, and you can actually take a train into Seattle. He was talking about taking – and it literally drops you off right in the middle of that whole thing. But it's going to be crazy. Like, there's going to be – people know this, and we'll get into the Knicks parade at the top of the hour, I promise. I said I would, and then we got this call, and it sent – I was going to say us sideways, but pretty much me sideways. But people are going to just be drinking on those trains. It's crazy. Because I've gone to these parades. We'll get into it at the top of the hour. But this is going to be 10 times. Like, you're going to be packed into these trains like sardine cans. Everyone's going to be drinking. And then they're going to drop you off at like 8:30 in the morning to do more drinking. Like, it's just going to be.
2: That sounds like a good time. That just sounds like an average Wednesday.
0: All right. Top of the hour. Let's get this thing going. We told you it would be NBA at the top of the hour. Let's come through on the promise. We had a caller take us sideways, so we'll get into it the next hour. It's Drake Toll Show, John Lundin on Westwood One Sports and the Westwood One Sports app.
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What is it about our team that makes you believe? Sweat as if we were the ones on the pitch. And celebrate as if we were the ones scoring. It just may be that all of us have this team in common. Michelob Ultra. Superior is brewed here.

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1: Welcome in. It's a Friday. It's a summer Friday. It's one of those days where you feel like people are just going to cut out the weather like this as soon as they possibly can.
2: Well, I actually kept checking my phone. I was like, is today Friday?
1: Yeah.
2: There's no traffic. At all.
3: None.
2: And I was like,
4: it scared me. I was like, whoa, what happened?
2: I was like,
1: no one on the road.
2: And then I realized, I was like, it's Juneteenth, so a lot of federal holidays. It's a bank holiday. And so, like, a lot less people on the road this morning. But I kept...
1: Why'd you bring up Juneteenth just now?
2: Oh, God. No, because there was a lack of traffic. That's why.
1: I mean...
2: That's why.
1: James walks in.
4: What are you doing to celebrate, Juneteenth?
1: What the hell?
2: I'm going to celebrate by... going to work, doing this show, like watching Team USA.
1: Damn right, that's
4: peeling
1: how we
4: out
1: celebrate.
4: Happy hour.
2: You know what? That's what.
1: Yeah,
2: I'm gonna
1: nothing
2: do.
1: Says Juneteenth like a soccer game. Damn it! You know, I mean,
2: so,
1: we are.
2: But I did check my phone repeatedly. I was like, "Is this a work day?" Like I was like, "Is this? Are we really coming in here?" Because every single place where you're expecting traffic, there was none.
1: Yeah. Okay. That means, yeah, I don't know how many. I think our normal listenership will be on their commute, I would think.
2: I would imagine.
4: I don't know.
1: Yeah,
4: it's a federal holiday.
1: It's federal,
4: now.
1: So I never know what offices do. You know.
2: Banks and government.
1: So that's enough coverage of Juneteenth. I mean, we can, you know, move on.
2: Do you
1: from
2: want to
1: there.
2: Go through the oral history of it?
1: No, I don't. I don't. But I would rather read the revisions of the college. You know, this is the worst name. The Protect College Sports Act. Did anybody say it before they wrote it? It
2: PCSA.
1: But it's got T's all over.
2: PCSA.
1: Protect College Sports Act. Like, it's not. It just doesn't phonetically roll off the tongue
2: there
1: very
2: well.
1: There were,
2: like, four different bills that were going through different various committees.
1: Yeah.
2: This is the one that emerged. It probably has the worst name.
1: No question.
2: But it's our only hope.
1: Like, the Protect College Sports provision would have a better role to it. The Protect College Sports legislation. The Protect College Sports Act.
2: Do they all have to be acts?
1: I don't know.
2: Or do they have to be? Can they be bills?
1: Sports bill is even better, but it's just an awkward phrase.
2: Because you can't call it the Cruz Cantwell bill, which is kind of what a lot of people have called it.
1: Boy, she had a revelation yesterday. She's like, these schools don't work together at all.
2: No.
1: No kidding.
2: No kidding.
1: Welcome to the party, pal.
2: We do have something coming to a head. And I think
1: I got to read that quote, though.
2: Yeah.
1: I mean, she thought she was, like, on to something. Like, and went on this. I would love to get the 3 minutes of scolding, which you would as well, of the SEC and the Big Ten, who were like,
2: of course,
1: you know. So let's see. So with disagreement, I got to find it because it's like, she was just stunned.
2: Yeah.
1: She was just stunned.
2: It is funny.
1: These two, they don't work together at all.
2: Gosh, these guys, they just don't seem to want to work together in any way, shape or form. But I do love this idea that now fans in the SEC have to decide which side they're going to back first. Are they going to back Greg Sankey or are they going to back Donald Trump? Because Donald Trump wants this bill passed.
1: Yeah.
2: Sankey is very much against. And, you know, Stanky, he's all just, I don't like it. I don't like it. And it's kind of like my kids when I ask them where they want to go to eat. Nope, I don't want to go there. What would you like? Just not there. I don't like that bill. What bill would you like, Greg? I don't like it. That's not the one. Just not that one. Anyone but that one. Okay, how about this? Don't like that one either. And you're just like, well, I'm going to need you to take off your diaper and stop being a toddler and tell me what you need there, stanky leg.
1: Okay, but all of this is asking them to give up the, you know, money. College sports has functioned in a fashion that maybe it is time to have somebody have to look for the greater good of it, but no one has ever looked for the greater good of it. That's why the SEC and the Big Ten aren't wanting to give up anything because they never had to before, and why should they now?
2: Well, and I think it comes down to a fundamental question of what do you want college sports to be? Do you want it to just be football and basketball and money-making enterprise, or do you want it to be a part of a
3: broader community for opportunities and different things like that for women and for non-revenue athletes and different things like that, and that it advances a greater overall academic mission, which is kind of what this all kind of bore out of. Now, it's morphed into a lot of different things since that time. But you do have to ask the question, like, do you want it to just be a sports franchise? Or do you want it to be an athletic department?
1: It's tough because it has swelled so much that you can't go either or. I mean, I don't think that – I mean, I do think as a well-rounded athletic department, you should have to do X number of sports if you're a member of whatever conference. I mean, I think that is a reasonable thing. At the same time, I mean, U of L just passed a budget yesterday that they know they're signing up for a $30 million loss because it makes sense.
3: Yeah.
1: And Eric Crawford wrote a great piece about it. Because it makes sense right now. And I can't remember, of course, he worded it better than any of us would.
3: Of course.
1: But it's just they're doing it because not doing it costs more. And that is, sometimes that's a nonsensical thing, but that's absolutely the case here.
3: Yeah. And Eric does always word things way better than we can ever phrase them. But that's just what he does. But you have to ask the fundamental question, too, when you're going into that budget. What do we lose? We're going to lose money.
1: Right.
3: Where do we lose the most? You lose the most when you are awful.
1: Yeah, but that's why
3: you're not competitive.
1: That's why it's sort of laughable to me. People talk about Olympics. I mean, Olympic sports are dropping the bucket compared to the expenses of the big money making sports.
3: That's right.
1: They're dropping the bucket. I mean, what's it going to cost to have a tennis team?
3: Yeah,
1: tennis balls, some travel.
3: Let me ask you this: if we cut every other sport other than football and basketball,
1: no one cares. It doesn't.
3: How big's the deficit?
1: Well, baseball and women's basketball. I think you're keeping those two.
3: Well, I'm saying just cut everything that loses money.
1: Okay.
3: Which is now all the sports.
1: All
3: the sports.
1: Yeah.
3: Well, I mean, cut all the ones that don't make any money. Like, don't generate significant revenue.
1: Or get on television
3: That are not part of the TV package. Then what's your – you still have a deficit.
1: Yeah, right.
3: If you cut it all, you're still losing money.
1: Right.
3: Because of the
1: system the way it is right now.
3: Yeah, so so you're not going to cut your way there. And I saw people Facebook is where dumb people go. It's unbelievable. The comment section, I guess. It's like, beer prices and parking prices and ticket prices, they're all going up. It's like, that's not how economy works. You can't just raise prices to get the money you want because, then you demand then goes down. Like, do I need to explain this to you? Like, that's not how it works. You cannot raise and you cannot cut your way to this.
1: Don't read those comments. You know better. Why do you go there? That's like reading your at mentions.
3: It reaffirms things. And a lot of times when I see a dumb comment on the internet, especially on Facebook, you can go and check their education profile. Oftentimes, nuns listed.
1: None? Like they were a nun. Yeah.
4: So no. What do you think when they used to tweet you before I worked here and would chastise you?
3: Didn't notice that you did that, Creighton, if that did occur. But if it was on Twitter, I can't check your education profile. But I would probably say this person didn't finish college.
4: Right. No, that makes sense.
1: So that's where we are. I mean, here it was. Here was Cantwell, who was just stunned. People have to wake up. The politics of these conference commissioners around desk chairs with realignment and making millions of dollars and not thinking about the broad interest to solve these problems has led us to this point.
3: Stunning.
1: What?
3: Stunning.
1: What?
3: What?
1: What? When did that happen?
3: Maria Cantwell, once you...
1: Eureka!
3: You know what? I want Maria Cantwell to then go and try to conquer horse racing.
1: Yeah. Because Heisa's worked so well. And that's the thing that, as I look at this, I'm going, okay, this is the... We're asking these people for help, and they created Heisa. I don't think that's a good idea.
3: You bring up a good point. And I think that there's a lot in this bill that... what you would call unnecessary fat and red tape that just gets in the way. One of the things would be only $500,000 of coaching salaries can come from public money. The rest of it has to come from the athletic department budget. Why? Why do we care?
1: They'll just shuffle the money.
3: Why
1: does that matter?
3: You know, leagues cannot poach one another from other leagues that generate $700 million or more.
1: I'm all for some stability, but it seems like you're restricting trade to a certain extent.
3: I don't know that Florida State and Clemson are going to want that provision into place, I don't know.
1: I know they won't, as a matter of fact.
3: Now, you can still graduate people up to your level, Like, you know, and you could probably still kick mm-hmm. Boston College out. But, like, you know.
1: Yeah.
3: But you can't go and get Oklahoma State, for example. If you wanted to get Oklahoma State in the SEC or the big ACC or whatever, you couldn't mm-hmm. do it at that stage. So the grant of rights becomes a lot less important.
1: No one is looking out for the greater good.
3: Why
1: do you think we're here?
3: And what
1: do you think got us to this point?
3: What we want is... we want to get to know our players a little bit better. You know, one-time transfer I think is fine. And then we want our athletic departments to be able to sustain themselves and the revenue.
1: How do you legislate that, though?
3: By the salary cap. I mean, mm-hmm. right now you have there's no cap.
1: Right.
3: You want to spend $1 billion, you can spend $1 billion.
1: And now. I think people will still figure out a way to spend more than they have.
3: Yeah.
1: I mean, I don't know.
3: They were before.
1: I don't know what makes that stop. I mean, like, what they write in here, how do they stop? Because they've already opened the door with NIL. Because then you could say someone might actually have a legitimate NIL. You know, like a Caitlin Clark is a legitimate NIL, but that's most of them don't, but they'll say they do.
3: So in professional sports, if you circumvent the cap, like in the NFL or the NBA or whatever,
1: you could draft picks.
3: You could ultimately lose your franchise. Yeah. You force sell the franchise.
1: Yeah, I mean, you make the punishment such that, okay, you can't get in the playoff.
3: You can't get in the playoff. Or maybe it's a federal crime. I don't know. Like,
1: people behind bars?
3: We put Christian Dawkins behind bars.
1: We're not putting people behind bars with this. This would not. I think the goal of this is to put people at more jail population.
3: I agree. I would like.
4: The sheriff is coming out.
1: I mean, the sheriff, yes.
3: No.
1: Yeah, the sheriff is coming out.
3: I would like people like the Texas Roadhouse shooter to go to jail.
1: Okay. Stay on point.
3: And I want more violent people in jail than
1: we know your thoughts on crime.
3: But yes. No, I don't know. Is it a fine?
1: It would have to have teeth. But isn't that really at that point? Isn't that on the NCAA to do that? You know.
3: Yeah.
1: I mean, it seems to me that's at that point it's on the NCAA to be doing that.
3: So, and then another thing in this bill that I think is kind of interesting is, you know, third party media rights holders, like if they present a deal like Learfield or JMI, and for example, the two schools here, if they present a deal, it's automatically approved. Like,
1: well, then they're going to circumvent any rule as it is.
3: Boom.
1: So what are we doing?
3: But then it comes out of the Learfield JMI money, you know? I mean, then it becomes like, because that's a legitimate business.
1: Okay, but then the rights go up. They renegotiated a contract and decided to pay more in the middle of the deal. Who does that? Somebody's going to funnel money.
3: Yeah.
1: I just don't think that there's the way to legislate common sense spending.
3: Yeah. Well, and then lastly, I guess, you know, is the collective bargaining agreement. You know, like, can you allowing the student athletes, that might be the final piece, because one of the things that always keeps the salary cap in check is the agreement between the league
1: and the Players
3: and
1: Association.
3: We
1: keep trying to equate,
3: I know,
1: to pro sports, and it's really just not.
3: It has been a little interesting watching the different unions kind of get behind or against.
1: Yeah.
3: Like the Steelworkers Union. The Steelworkers Union is against.
1: Yeah, but all the pro sports organizations.
3: All the pro
1: ones. Who view it as sports.
3: I think even the NHL. And they don't even really. I mean, I guess they do draft out of college.
1: Well, there's probably 5 to 10 programs that actually make money on hockey. I mean, you go up to Michigan State. You go up to
3: Notre Dame.
1: Minnesota.
3: Yeah.
1: I don't think Notre Dame.
3: No, Notre Dame. It's a big deal. Right, Creighton? You've been to Notre Dame?
4: I don't know if it's a revenue.
1: It's different up at Michigan State.
3: I mean, it's like, totally. Michigan State's
4: and
3: big deal.
4: But think about us with volleyball. We put 8,000 to 10,000 people in the Yum Center every time we play. We're not generating revenue necessarily.
3: Right. Volleyball would do better if they had a larger facility, but they, you know.
1: Yeah.
3: But either way,
1: point being that the pro organizations are behind it. Now you could say, well, because they want to be the ones that get paid to negotiate the deals with the respective mm-hmm. players. But either way, I don't think it makes them wrong. I mean, I think they'd be pretty good, because if they did want to get that business, then they wouldn't want to agree to a bad deal.
3: Correct.
1: So I think if you're gonna have a players association, you'd probably do it by sport. If the NFLPA, who's they don't give up anything. I mean, you know, they don't want to give up anything. And we'll find out about baseball. We'll get to that in a second, but. So they're auditioning to a certain extent. So I think if they are behind it, I think even though they have motive, their motive would also align with making a better deal for the players when they actually cut the deal.
3: Yeah.
1: So I think by accident they're going to have to be honest.
3: Yeah, well,
1: insincere.
3: And maybe that maybe that's what it is, you know, they're just trying to find a way to, or at least allow the organizations to create a mechanism where they decide where the line is. And right now there isn't the organization, neither the players nor the NCAA can create a mechanism that won't be challenged in court, and that and the players can't get the protections that they want because there's not a mechanism in place. So maybe what this does is it starts them with the ability to create the mechanism in which they can actually regulate themselves.
1: What do you think we should get out of this? What would be, you know, we talk about this stuff all the time. I mean, what do we want to see?
3: I think the only thing is like, okay, the NCAA can enforce its rules, and the players can unionize. Those are the two.
1: I don't really care if the players can unionize.
3: I do.
1: Why do you care that they can unionize?
3: Because I think it gives them the necessary protections that they need, and it also allows like real organizations
1: what
3: and
1: protections
3: real,
1: do they need?
3: Like, better what, agencies.
1: Let me ask, what protections do they
3: need? So if you are only going to limit one-time transfer, for example, and you're Adrian Woolley and you transferred from Kennesaw State to Louisville and then you had a massive year, okay? Mm-hmm. You know, you signed a deal. Well, I think you should be able to go to arbitration for that. You can't transfer again, so now you're now your ability to renegotiate is wrong.
1: That makes sense to me.
3: So, something like that. So there's other things like health care or tuition, room and board standards, you know, all sorts of different things like that. And a lot of that they already have, and you're not going to get players if you don't have good stuff. But, like, if we are going to run this like a professional organization, then how much of that do they continue to get?
1: So, are you sure on the bill thing? I'm seeing some text like that with JMI that right now it's okay, but in the future you'd have to be approved by the CSC.
3: I think right now it has to be approved by the CSC, and I think this would.
1: I don't know. I'm seeing some text things the other way around.
3: Maybe I have it backwards. Maybe I do have that backwards. But and there's so many different things that on the markup that have come out of this. So we can.
1: I don't know. Let's find that. I don't know.
3: I thought that's how I interpreted it, but you're right. I mean, there's a million things that have changed.
1: Yeah.
3: So,
1: so let's see. I've got it here. So with tech, NIL deals with associate entities creates. I think it's the other way. I'm just
3: it's back,
1: the Yahoo
3: back,
1: article.
3: Okay.
1: Of the on page 25 of the 47 page for Tech College Sports Act.
3: Yeah.
1: One can find an interesting section in all caps. Over the next 39 lines, language details, and overshadow, blah, blah, blah. It's the other way around.
3: Because like right now they're up. Like there's so many deals that are like held up by the CSC and the
1: for a year now schools have
3: Deloitte
1: used
3: stuff.
1: Media multi-right partners like a Learfield, corporate sponsors and apparel brands all deemed as associate entities to intentionally circumvent the cap.
3: There you go. Okay, that's
1: so
3: what
1: they're
3: it is.
1: Trying to cut that.
3: They're trying
1: out.
3: To cut that part out.
1: Yeah.
3: Okay.
1: Yeah.
3: Just so that's the loophole that they're using to do all this. Okay.
1: Correct. Correct. Just making sure.
3: Okay.
1: I was.
3: Thank you.
1: Ross Dellinger tweets were turned on for me the last couple of days, and it was like every minute
3: it's
1: looking down, and I'm looking. And by the way, every minute was something that was seemingly pretty interesting too.
3: Oh, gosh.
1: It was like the MLB has weighed in. The you know so and so has weighed in.
3: Yeah.
1: I mean it was you know
3: and it did.
1: Significant people, but I think this whole thing of getting all the broadcast rights under one entity is ridiculous. It's a farce.
3: It only allows them to do it. It's not like it's mandated that it happens. It would.
1: But why then? Why are the SEC in such opposition to it?
3: Well, I think the thing that they have their own deal, and I think that what they're concerned with is like if the Big Ten decided, you know what, let's bring the Big 12 and the ACC into our deal, and let's do a scheduling agreement. Let's do this. And they're not a part of our league, but we're all part of the same deal. And then the SEC's like ESPN only, and like then the Big Ten.
1: But hang on, but who cares? I mean, if they want to cut a deal with ESPN only as the Big Ten, why does that matter? You're allowed to market your conference to whomever you would like to. And if you want to do business with only the ESPN, then you could do if whatever makes you the most money is what you're supposed to do, right?
3: Right. And so right now the ACC's on ESPN only deal, but when they go to renegotiate their television deal, or the Big 12 more specifically, because their television deal doesn't last as long as ours does, then the Big Ten could partner with them, and then instead of having Northwestern versus Minnesota, they could have Utah versus Texas Tech, you know, go over top. And then now, so now collectively, they're making more money because they have a better matchup to present to the television audience.
5: So wait a minute. Hang on. Give me that scenario again.
3: So
5: I don't understand that.
3: So instead of it just being the Big Ten, and that's their television rights partner, it's really the Big Ten and the Big 12's television partner. And so then they have more
5: they
3: on the menu.
5: They could get better matchups.
3: They have
5: and
3: more
5: each
3: on the menu.
5: Make more money.
3: Yeah, they have more on the menu, better matchups that happen, and so there's more on the menu for them to capitalize.
5: If you want to do that, I mean, I don't know how you write that television distribution.
3: Like,
5: I mean, how do you write that distribution?
3: I know.
5: I
3: don't know how you do it. I mean, I'm just saying what's been proposed.
5: I think a lot of times things get proposed here by these senators and congresspeople that don't understand how the actual world works. You don't schedule a game out 10 years down the road, seems
3: right,
5: like.
3: But go back and look at what the Big Ten was putting on television.
5: Yeah.
3: You know, like some of this, like Minnesota Rutgers, mm-hmm. you know, and you're like, that's a national game? But if you look at that week, it's kind of a terrible week. And that doesn't happen all the time. Often they have plenty to show. But, like, if you had the Big 12, you know, in place or the ACC in place, then you could present better matchups for your television partner, which is more appealing to your television partners.
5: Well, do you get more money out of that? Because that's all anybody's going to do it for.
3: Well, that's,
5: I mean, they've already got the television deal cut with the TV partners. Are they going to get more money?
3: That would be the only reason why I think they would do it. Is to get more money. Now, could they? I mean, that's a whole other negotiation. The Big Ten deal lasts quite a while, from what I understand. I just don't remember how long their CBS, NBC, Fox arrangement lasts. But they've done some pretty innovative things, like playing basketball on Friday night. You know, when nobody else is playing hoops.
5: Yeah, but that's not making much money. I like it.
3: It's doing something.
5: But it's doing something.
3: It's doing little.
5: It's like going to Ruby's and getting, you know, a dip. You know, like
3: a little lobster bisque.
5: No, not even that. Even
3: the lobster bisque,
5: little bread
3: is good.
5: With dip or something like that. But this, I mean, the steak is college football. That's what it is. And the SEC and the Big Ten are not going to agree to anything that makes them less money. I mean, they're just not. I mean, hell, they can't agree on anything, and you got them to release a joint statement from the outset. Here's what they said: We've identified a set of essential revisions to the PCSA, Protect College, necessary for the long-term sustainability of college athletics. We have worked with both majority and minority staff to advance those revisions, which focus on better supporting student-athletes and stabilizing the college sports environment. We continue to believe the revisions are needed to secure our bill. Despite our sustained engagement and good faith efforts, these critical revisions have not been accepted. We are encouraged that several Commerce Committee members share our concerns and support these recommendations. We'll continue working with the stakeholder, blah, blah, blah, blah, blah. So, they've said what they want, and you're just not going to get them to vote to make less money.
3: Yeah.
5: The thing that Senator Campbell says is right. Nobody's working for the greater good. No one's ever worked for the greater good. That's kind of why how we got to this point. And I just don't know how you do it. I mean, how do you make them be responsible?
3: How do you make them be responsible in college athletics?
5: Yeah. How do you make them spend responsibly?
3: Nobody's been responsible ever.
5: No. And look out for the greater good. Get the hell. I mean, ain't nobody doing that.
3: Well, it'll be a foreign concept if a law or a bill is passed. Now, it passed the Senate Commerce Committee. It'll go to the floor. There's not a date for it to go to the floor yet. But Senator Cruz yesterday said that he's hoping for early July.
5: Yeah. I mean, I do. The thing I absolutely appreciate about what they're doing is the pace at which they're moving. They understand this is not something that if you're going to do it, that you can do slowly. If you're going to do it, you're going to have to do this fast.
3: And there's some
5: at a pace that politics don't normally seem to operate.
3: There's some serious doubt as to whether or not it can get the 60 votes to pass the Senate.
5: Mm-hmm.
3: But I think that if it does pass the Senate, that it will get through the House. You know, I think they've done a little straw poll in the House, and that will pass if it gets there. But getting it to that point is probably the biggest hurdle. So we'll have to see what sort of work they can do behind the scenes over the next 2 weeks to maybe they mark it up again.
5: I'm going to have to just get that in pencil. Anything you're doing, get the pencil sharpener out.
3: Is there an amendment that you have to do? Something you got to pull out of there? You know,
5: of course there is. And, all this, like, I think it's all a starting point, and I think it is. it is moving. It is going at a pace that I did not think it would move.
3: Yeah. Well, I think they understand the urgency. Number one, and we talked about the Brennan Sorsby thing kind of helping move things along. But I think also, like, they've heard from their constituencies. They've heard from their school presidents. Each one of these states and representatives have school presidents that are probably saying a lot of the same thing.
5: Yeah.
3: If you don't get something through, I'm going to have to cut six sports. You know, we're going to have to determine what we've done with their cathedrals that we've built for football.
5: I would
3: football
5: also push
3: and
5: back to the center and say, why are you paying strength coaches this much? Why do you have 85,000 people on a football staff?
3: Which is one of the reasons why I think they're limiting public money to the salary pool, because they're looking at it responsibly.
5: Mm-hmm.
3: We're looking at it like this is the way things have always been, and we know how it's going to go. So, we know how this is going to go.
5: We do, but it's staying front and center. And I think the one thing that the president's going to make them figure this out, like it or not, I think he wants this done, and he's going to, put the pressure on his side that he can.
3: Yeah.
5: And I mean, Ted Cruz seems to understand how this works. I mean, he said, look, SCORE Act, it's great, but there's not one Democrat that's going to vote for it. And wasn't saying it like, oh, those damn Democrats. He was like, this isn't workable because you can't, they're not going to vote for
3: There's
5: it.
3: No
5: so
3: why,
5: what
3: for
5: are we
3: it.
5: Doing here?
3: But I think you will have bipartisan support in a lot of these ways. Now you'll have some objections, especially in the Senate level. And what can they do to accommodate those people and mitigate their terms? Can they get,
5: but what do we want done? What would be one or two things out of this? I mean, I hope you get something with the number of transfers that everyone can live with. One time transfer, with maybe the exception of a head coach being, be a very small number of exceptions. A head coach, I don't know what else.
3: Rule enforceability.
5: Yeah.
3: Rule enforceability.
5: The ability to govern themselves, absolutely. That's where they get some of the sliver of the, Antitrust Act.
3: Right, because I think whenever you open up the door that, hey, your rules don't matter, well, then you don't have them.
5: No, they don't matter. You can't enforce them, and we're going to have this judge in this small town America.
3: It doesn't matter.
5: To set aside time to do this, and it's going to take,
3: Yeah, so rule enforceability, I think they call it an antitrust exemption or something like that.
5: Yeah, a sliver of that antitrust exemption.
3: But if you're going to give the NCAA that, you have to give the players something back, and that's why I want them to be able to organize. Because I don't want it to go back to the system where the NCAA just ruled with an iron fist, and then 20, 30 years down the line, we're here again. So I think there has to be a balance built in of, hey, yes, we're going to give the rule enforceability back to the NCAA, but the players have a say in this too. And then let's come up with a...
5: But it's college sports in general. It's right now where it is. What, to me, the biggest problem is the movement of players fast disconnects you from any connection to the program. I don't care that they're making money. I care that I don't know who the roster is going to be every year.
3: Yeah.
5: And I care that I don't know, that connection is broken. And if you keep doing this every year, it's going to continue to get broken.
3: Yeah, and I think from a fan perspective, that's the thing that's the most broken. It's that the connection to the players.
5: So that would be the thing I would want, some roster stability, however you do it. I don't know, Creighton, what would be?
4: Without a doubt. I mean, we're sitting here trying to learn a football roster with 2 months to go till kickoff. There's no
5: basketball roster that, is going to start from scratch.
4: Yeah, but they're going to start from scratch, but at least with basketball, you only got like 12 to 13 newcomers.
5: But still, it's the whole team. Right?
4: No, it is. Yeah, and it's different. I mean, Kentucky fans have a leg up on this. They've been doing this for a decade, so they might be able to give us some advice. But usually, I go out these summer months. I go to church picnics, go to the casino, go to the bars. People are talking football nonstop.
5: Mm-hmm.
4: Can't wait X amount of days. Nobody's doing that. They don't know who the players are.
5: We're coming off a
4: 9-4 season with the Beans Bowl, realistically. We got to drum up some excitement somehow.
5: And they've got a great opening game. I think you're right. In other years, you would be looking at the Ole Miss matchup. And
3: because after Tyler Shough, we had this quarterback that was here, and he's been in the program for 2 years, and now he's ready to take the reins over, and we can't wait to see what he does. And you did keep Isaac Brown. And you did keep A.J. Green. And you did keep Antonio Watts. And some of these guys will be, like Ashton Gelati, start to finish Cardinals. And mm-hmm. that's huge. But, like, with basketball, you're, I mean, you kept Woolley, who you got from Kennesaw State. You know, it's like, right. okay.
4: And Hanky.
3: Excuse me. Hanky, too.
4: Thank you.
3: Yes.
5: He's on our group thread. I mean, for God's sakes. I mean, respect the group thread.
3: We talk to Hanky all the time. But, no, he – so, no, I think you got to have that for the fans. But you also have to have a mechanism in place that if a player blows up and their market value would be huge –

0: Look at him more as a free agent in the NBA or the NFL. You sign somewhere and you outperform it. Yeah, you're going to have to play it out for a couple of years at least. You might be able to get back maybe the last year, but no. This is the deal. This is the life you've chosen.
1: It's a slippery slope. So I just think that if the player
0: there's a good cliche. There's a slippery slope.
1: Well, it is, because I think
0: how this plays out.
1: Well, if you're not recruited at a high level coming out of college, and like you end up at a Liberty. Keytrail Clark, and it's like, well, I could probably go play at Louisville. Now you're awesome. Now you get to Louisville, and you're like, yeah, you could really play at this level, but you've already transferred. Now you're stuck with the deal that you signed coming from Liberty to Louisville.
0: Well, welcome to the world of contracts.
1: Yeah.
0: I'm sorry, but somebody's got to tell them, sorry, this is the world of contracts. I don't know what.
1: So then.
0: How do you determine
1: so
0: who.
1: Then all the, so then. Really, it's about, hey, you need to be all conference so that you can get in there and really kind of break the bank here. Because you want to make sure that you're, before you transfer, that you have the market that's going to maximize
0: your
1: market.
0: You've got an opportunity to be a free agent one time, so make your money. You know, okay. I mean, it's not like every year in the NFL, just because you have a good year, you get to redo your deal.
1: I mean, that's true.
0: You just don't.
1: That's true. But they can cut you and they can have dead cap and all kinds of
0: other stuff. It's not totally the same, but I think the world of contracts. Something that is going to be a big slap in the face to a lot of these guys who've been living in this golden era the last few years.
1: Oh, they definitely have been.
0: True. It's going to be a giant. What? I mean, it's like the Calipari thing. What do you mean I only make $60,000 a year and I have to show up for work every day?
1: You mean I got to show up?
0: And you take taxes out and nobody's here to do it for me. Yeah. Welcome to the party.
1: Yeah, that's going to be the problem that you're going to have that just from a cultural sort of situation. I'd rather have.
0: I mean, how disillusioned John Wall was when he was like, oh, I'd make $20 million this year. Hey, dummy, they're not making profit. It's not because this guy's worth $5 million that you're 4 times better than him, you get $20 million. The $20 million isn't there, ding dong. It was one of the most tone deaf interviews I've heard. Like,
1: I didn't see that one.
0: Oh, you didn't? Andy, no. Everybody played it. Oh, the John Wall, it's probably in the Dropbox. And he's like, well, they asked him what he'd be worth in this era. And he was like, oh, $20 million.
1: Oh. There's like, something dude, in the Dropbox. No, can we play the Strebel Messi thing? Can we play it like every second?
0: Okay. You sent me this. Do you have I guess we'll have to play it.
1: Because we always talk, like, Strebel's always doubting people. Like, you know, whether it's Carlin Jones or Keytrail Clark.
0: The one thing I will never let Strebel do is make a damn mixtape. I mean, he thinks everybody sucks if you've heard of the band. Like, he thinks Taylor Swift sucks. He thinks Morgan Wallen sucks. It's like, well, they make more money than anyone.
1: Oh, he doesn't? Really?
0: No,
1: he doesn't like Wallen Taylor Swift?
0: Neither of them are any good, have no talent. I'm like, I don't know how to explain to you. Objectively, they're the two best right now, probably.
1: Really? They're the, like at the top. I mean,
0: the most expensive shows to get into. They were Swift. You saw that.
1: Yeah.
0: Every damn performance was a Super Bowl. So,
1: but I didn't know Wallen was that big time.
0: Yeah. But he's not in her territory.
1: She's in her own territory.
0: Wallen's like tier B, and I'm not even sure whose name. I don't think anybody's on his tier. And then there's
1: Zach Bryan was awesome. I'd go back to see him.
0: Yeah, but would you pay $500 to see him every time?
1: No.
0: Per ticket?
1: I might pay two.
0: Well,
1: but I don't know if I'd pay
0: then
1: five.
0: You wouldn't be going to Morgan Wallen for $200.
1: Yeah. Yeah. Yeah.
0: I'm just telling you.
1: That's great. Good for him.
0: But I'm just saying, Strebel's evaluation of Jeff Brom handling quarterbacks and his mixtape material, like not the mixtape today. If he made a mixtape, I would probably drive off the road and end things.
1: So you disagree with all of his music takes?
0: Yes.
1: Okay. So
0: you like on all fronts.
1: So you like Jack Carla?
0: No.
1: Like
0: not that. All of his music takes.
1: I thought you said some. All of them.
0: No, some.
2: All right, I've got your Strebel sound. But
1: yeah, all right.
0: Out of context.
2: I was going to say, don't you know what the context is?
0: Wait a minute. I hear it in here, but it's
1: not there.
2: I have to fix that.
0: No, we have to fix it. Break.
1: Strebel sabotaged our soundboard.
0: I'm sure.
1: No, I get it.
0: All right, we'll continue along here this morning. We'll get to Ethan Bohr on the other side here. I'll get to the text line. Sorry, I've been thoroughly ignoring you people. You people.
1: What do you mean, you people?
0: I mean the text line people. You people.
1: It's Juneteenth. What do you mean?
0: I had nothing to do with that, Mark. I meant the text line people.
1: You got to be clear.
0: I'm trying to go into a read. Would you just stop involving your political commentary in your? It's like your fart jokes of politics rear its head. No. I'm going to try to do this. Be professional, Mark. That's what we do around here. Anyway, we got. What do we got tonight? We got Reds Yankees tonight. How about that?
2: USA World Cup in 3. It's happy hour game day.
0: Well, we don't have that, though, on our airwaves. True, yeah. What we have on our airwaves is Yankees and Reds tonight. So I know we have that. I know if you're looking for a car, look, it's right now stuff, somebody ran into the back of me. Shut up. When I was up in Lexington.

0: you know, you're going through, you're dealing with insurance, and my God, you got this person called you, and then you have the collision part, and then, okay, was it an injury? Do you do this? And I had somebody from insurance calling me like every day, but the nice thing was I just talked to, you know, Arthur when I got, you know, in the accident, and I said, what do I do? He's like, here, we'll come by, we'll give you a loaner, take car to the collision center, and of course, they're an approved vendor of the collision, the insurance company is like, oh, it's already there? Great. We work with them all the time, and it made everything easier. 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And you hope you never have to worry about something like that, but that's the kind of relationship you build when you're buying a car, you're going back to buy a second car, something's going on with your car, it's getting it worked on, they give you a loaner like they have with me. It's great folks at Huffman that have done that. So online on neilhuffman.com, and when you get over there, tell me you're just talking about it right here on The Diener Show.
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0: There you go. This is nothing more American than the Protect College Sports Act. Here's what we got coming up tonight. We got Inside Churchill Downs at 6 o'clock. You think they can explain what the hell is going on with the intellectual property rights of the Preakness? I know they can't. I know they can't talk about it. Probably.
4: I think the state of Maryland was like, okay, we're putting all this money into Pimlico and rebuilding it. We're not going to let Churchill Downs own our intellectual property.
0: What did you sell?
4: So when Churchill bought it, I remember the governor, Wes Moore, being like, actually, we have the rights to that first.
0: Well, they have. So I'm reading the DRF article. It says the state of Maryland has exercised its right to match an offer by Churchill.
4: That's right.
0: For a bundle of intellectual property rights tied. So, I don't know.
4: So when...
0: Let's not get into that. We got Ethan Moore on the line.
4: That's
0: all right.
4: Okay,
0: let's take some time on that. So, Ethan with us here, ninth round, the Ville ESPN 680. It's summer, so I assume a pool is in your future today. So, welcome in.
15: Good morning, gentlemen. Yes, Drew, you're exactly right. Then we shove off to Florida early tomorrow morning. So, we'll take up the bronzing another level.
0: What and what part are we going there?
15: New Smyrna, Central Florida. We go there every summer, so it's about 20 miles south of Daytona. It's a nice little spot we go to every year. All the restaurants are local, great seafood, pretty chill town. I don't need a whole lot. Give me a beach, give me some seafood, I'm good.
0: Yeah, absolutely. You're probably like us, paying attention to this Protect College Sports Act and trying to figure out what the hell it means. But I don't know. What would you want to see Congress actually get done? I'll just put the question to you that I was putting to the guys in the last segment.
15: Well, I do like the $700 million mark as opposed to the $1 billion threshold, meaning effectively that the conferences would stay intact. You're not going to be able to add any other schools if you meet that threshold. I do think if you put all the Power Four leagues into that neighborhood, that stabilizes things. Now, you would still have people in the ACC, Florida State, Clemson, maybe some others that are like, well, wait a minute, we're still $30 million per year per team behind everybody else. But that you'd have to work that out for another day. I want to see that done first and foremost, because if you're talking about stabilizing college athletics, you cannot have every time a meteorite cycle is up, you can't have like musical chairs of teams moving, each league. So that's what I want to see. I want to see some sort, and I don't know if this is even possible unless you make the players athletes, designate the athletes as employees, but can we have some sort of salary cap that's enforceable? So if you have that, then you have you restrict the movement somewhat. Now, Drew, that you were talking about that a second ago, I think that you can have three different areas where you can transfer. One, you get a free one. The other one, if your coach gets fired or leaves. And then if you want to play a graduate year, your fifth year in that five-year window.
0: Yeah.
15: I think if you have those three transfers, and that is it.
0: Yeah.
15: You want to go somewhere else, okay, but you're going to have to sit out. I think those three areas for me, I think, would be most important to kind of get locked down before you kind of shift or try to change any other thing. I don't know. This feels like this is closer to being finalized than in the past, but I don't know.
0: No, I agree. It does feel like it's this one's that there's urgency here, and that it's not just going to go by the wayside. I mean, it feels like everybody's operating under it. Everybody understands the deadline. Understands that college football and the new year of college sports, starts in 2 weeks here, July 1st, the fiscal year.
15: Right. But the other question becomes, and we've talked about this several times, is the Big Ten and the SEC willing and able to embrace this change? They're talking about they want some rules and regulations, but then every time, there's something proposed or you throw in some other caveats, and they're talking about one of the Congress people misrepresenting what they were talking about. They threw out several statements yesterday. They're going to have to be able to adjust and adapt to these rule changes one way or the other, or it will never get done.
0: Yeah, I also don't think you could get this done without them. I mean, I don't think if you
15: – Correct.
0: I mean, you can get something done, but not something that's going to be a long-term workable system. Yeah. I mean, that's where I think you have to think, and this is a tricky game of politics, right? Of trying to keep multiple people with different interests, not happy, but you have to factor them in.
4: I mean, they've admitted, Ethan, that this bill is not perfect, and that not everybody's going to agree to everything. But they also say, but this is like this is basically a Band-Aid to keep it together. I mean, that's kind of what they're working on.
15: Yeah, and if I'm Phillips guys or Yormark, I'm like, and I understand that the SEC and the Big Ten are on another tier of these power leagues, but if I'm those two commissioners, I mean, I still am like, we've got to have some sort of say in this, right? I mean, you can't. I get it, but it's just like I keep hearing, well, it's up to the Big Ten and the SEC. Well, why don't the ACC and the Big 12 have a say in it as well? I mean, it doesn't make a lot of sense. But again, in this chaotic time, I'm not surprised.
0: Yeah. So Ethan Morth is here, Louisville Sports Live. As we look forward, now we're getting to that time. Creighton said something a minute ago that he feels like when pre all the transfer portal era, that when there was conversation in summer that everybody was talking football when he goes to a Catholic picnic or whatever the case may be, and that there's less of that now, and he chalks it up to not really even knowing who the players are. I don't know. Is that your experience at all? Is that your experience at all?
15: I think certainly to a degree, because you don't know the players yet. You can talk about hypotheticals. You can talk about the possibilities, but you don't know the players, in no matter the sport, basketball is in the same boat. Mm-hmm. Now, you could look at that one of two different ways. You can be like, the excitement level is as high as it's ever been because of the unknown. And then also, too, you can second guess, like, I don't know. I have no idea. And that's why, to an extent, when you saw the over-under numbers for the ACC, Louisville sitting at 7.5, yeah. And, Sweeney and I on Twitter discussing this yesterday, it's like, I feel like the expectation is 10-plus wins and a college football playoff appearance, not 7 to 8 wins in the regular season. Now the juice is high for the 7.5, but my point is, it's like, we don't know what we don't know. So I feel Creighton to certainly in that regard about, you think but you really don't. And then for Louisville football, as far as they're concerned, we're going to know a lot about our team in this week one game.
0: Mm-hmm. Yeah, I mean, I think that number will greatly be affected by the result of week one. That season win total, I think, it'd probably be a good hedge. Take over 7.5 and then Ole Miss money, or under 7.5 and then Louisville money line would probably be the way to go about that. Because I think that changes – I mean, a lot about the season. And finally, we talked about this last week. Finally, we have a season that actually starts with everyone else, and we're not waiting around a month after two games and a bye. I mean, these last 2 years,
15: yes.
0: You just got like, when do we get to join this sport? And we were just sitting there waiting, seemed like.
15: I remember that, last year. We played Pitt it was at September 27th or somewhere around there, and that was the first time you were just like, okay, we're going to get
0: Here's a
15: chance. Louisville, fortunately.
0: Yeah.
15: Yes. Fortunately, came back in that second half. But, yeah, we're going to know a lot about this team within the first 3 weeks. And you could, again, make the argument that that SMU game is even more important than the Ole Miss game in terms of making the college football playoff with the ACC race.
0: Yeah.
15: And another aspect of those over-under numbers is, like, you got Miami at 10.5, then you have SMU at 8.5, then you've got a slew of teams at 7.5. So nationally, or at least in Vegas, you know, the ACC, once again, is not too highly thought of outside of Miami and maybe SMU. So Louisville, as far as they're concerned, if you can, if you're 3-0 going into week four, you've got to be sitting in the top 10 and talking about a college football playoff. But I think worst case scenario, guys, in those first three games, you've got to be 2-1 heading into week four.
0: Yeah, I agree with you. And that's probably going to be, you know, we would have had much more conversation about that. That's where what Craig said rings true. That what you just said is like something that would have been like a repeated over and over statement. They got to get two. They got to get basically that. They get one of those two, Ole Miss or SMU. They got to get one. And we've barely even gone down that conversation.
15: Yeah.
16: Yeah.
15: Yeah. And you have, when you have all of the stuff that's going on with Congress and trying to reach this agreement, I think that's paramount. And I like what Blank said earlier about the balance of the NCAA having that enforcement. I mean, I don't want to get back to a situation to where, you know, the NCAA is now feeling themselves again and they're issuing all these ridiculous rulings and not using common sense. You would think, with the humbling that they've received via the legal channels, that they've learned a thing or two and will be a lot more reasonable going forward. But perhaps that's something else that can get worked on before everybody reaches an agreement.
0: Ethan Moore with us here, Louisville Sports Lab, 9th Round of the Ville, ESPN at 680, 105.7. Are you breaking down the basketball videos that get released? Ethan, what are you looking at in there?
15: I am. I tell you what, I'm always offensive-minded, so I'm always looking at the player's jump shot, their release, the rotation on the ball. But I'm not going to try to overanalyze stuff too much. But certainly, you like what you see. And I am super excited about DeShane Montgomery. I think of all the players right now, of course, Flory and Shelstead. But I really think that Montgomery is going to add a toughness dimension to this roster that quite frankly, we haven't seen. I feel like he will be a mix of Montrez, enforcer role, Junkyard Dog, Dwayne Sutton, with that athleticism of a guard and a major disruptor of somebody that can play the two and the three. I'm really excited about his game. You see the highlights from Dayton. I mean, he can jump out of the gym. He has that toughness factor. He plays with an edge, and that's something that this – roster and program needs more of. And I really think, guys, he is going to be, if you're talking about, you know, looking this up preseason wise, I think he's going to be your sixth man, and he's also going to bring you, again, that toughness and that edge that we haven't had a lot of in the first 2 years under Coach Kelsey. But I think that is certainly a question that has been answered. And for basketball, man, that's my main takeaway. They showed him shooting, doing this three-point shooting drill. And, of course, he's open. He's knocking them down. But then in those other videos, you know, the toughness factor, getting after it, you know, even Isaac Ellis, London Johnson were going after, wrestling after a loose ball. And then they seem to really, really like each other the first 2 or 3 weeks in, and that's something that Kelsey's done a great job of, building that culture. Looks like Team 3 is going to have a solid team culture as well.
0: I love this. I mean, you got a problem. You know that?
16: Yeah.
0: Ethan, you might need some rehab on this. I mean, we're breaking this down. You're judging all this chemistry. And you're not the only one. The chemistry's there. This is that. We are so desperate for good basketball. We will latch on to judging chemistry on a university-produced video.
16: I'm happy Ethan's willing to talk about
0: it.
16: You know, it's hard to talk about Louisville basketball. It's tough. You know, even the people within it don't want to talk about it sometimes.
0: That's, I knew. I was wondering where that was going.
15: I will tell you this. Yeah. I will tell you this, though. Rummage, you know, had Will Hanke on, and I was, you know, the team camaraderie aspect, he was talking about that. So
0: yeah.
15: I've kind of gleaned that
0: okay.
15: after he said that, watching the videos, it kind of morphs together a little bit. But he was talking about how well the guys get along. He saw the Koopy celebration video. Alvaro puts the shirt over his head and runs around. I mean, that's
0: okay.
15: Again, you could take what you want from these videos, but I'm splicing what Will said earlier in the week as well.
0: Okay, all right. As long as there's some of that mixed in, because if it was just chemistry judgment off of a highlight
16: videos.
0: Tape, yeah. Yeah,
15: you
0: know,
15: yeah,
0: there might be some dudes fighting in the corner, you know, throwing the basketball at each other. Or something. You might even not even know it. So,
15: right.
0: But yeah. Now you're gonna take in Team USA today. Where?
15: Oh yeah.
0: Yeah.
15: No. Yeah. Yes. They. I saw a prediction where, and again, I don't know how if they're using analytics or just expert picks that USA should win 2-0. Trying to get the soccer terminology correct. But I'm going to be watching it, man. I've got the soccer fever a little bit. This is exciting. It's fun. You've seen, like, I love seeing the players from other countries, fans from other countries enjoying our country. It's really cool. I saw a video yesterday. I think it was maybe South Korea and then another group of teams fans just dancing and celebrating each other's victories. That was really cool. We're following the Freddie, of course, from Germany. And,
0: yeah, we got to get into that, whether he's real or not. I mean, there seems to be great debate whether this is,
16: He's got an invite to the White House.
0: Okay, well, are we going to see him then?
16: I don't know. They blur out his photo at every time. And then Pablo Torre thinks he's outed him because somebody sent him doctored tweets. And Andy took it as gospel because it confirmed his theory.
15: My daughters love Ella Langley, and then
0: I'm an Ella fella after going to CMA
15: Me
0: Fest.
15: Me too.
0: Yeah.
16: Well, they were at the Ella concert last night, Ethan.
15: That's what I know, Ethan. That my daughters found out about that too. I'm like, I said, I got to find out who this Freddie dude is. I mean, he's already getting free tickets. I mean, he is living his best life, and so. You know,
0: so Eddie's an elephant fella? I didn't know this. Freddie's now an elephant
16: yeah,
0: fella, too?
16: Yeah, that's the soundtrack of their whole thing. He talks about it all the time, yeah.
15: So the power of this account, guys, so he tweeted out earlier that, you know, he had tweeted that he's like, I hear this singer called Ella Langley. I really like her. This is the soundtrack of our trip. While they're in the car driving to Louisiana, there's a radio station talking about Freddie, talking about Ella Langley, and then they're playing some of her songs.
0: Oh, we got to find that.
15: And then somehow I think there's some DMing through social media, and then he has free tickets to see Ella Langley. So, dude, he is living his best life, no doubt.
0: How did this guy – I still wonder if this is not some government morale plant for us to make us feel better about ourselves. I can't rule that out, but – we'll see.
15: Well, Drew, if you look at his timeline, I mean, he started the pictures from the flight over here.
0: Oh, yeah.
15: And I think that White Castle, or I'm sorry, the Waffle House tweet really got things going. But, I mean, it seems pretty organic to me that he just was like, I'm going to kind of tweet my experience here, and it's just really taken off.
0: All right.
16: Yeah, because I asked Grock about tweets. I said, are these real Freddie tweets? And they said, no, these are not. These are doctored tweets. They're not real
0: tweets.
16: Which one?
0: The ones that
16: Pablo Torre was going after.
0: Yeah. So I had a swing of emotions. I started out with, I was with Andy that this is too good to be true, so it's probably some sort of government morale
16: I
0: plan.
16: I want to believe it.
0: And then I believed that, and then I heard Pablo Torre out of them, and I'm like, well, now I'm back more on Team Freddie. Because everybody acts like Pablo Torre invented fire in this country, and he didn't. And then, so now I don't know what to do. So I'll just enjoy it, I guess. So
16: yeah, just enjoy
15: it. Yeah.
16: If they out him, they out him.
0: Yeah.
16: If it's Manti Te'o's girlfriend at the end of all this, then we'll just say this was
15: exactly.
16: A weird thing that happened.
0: Yeah. All right.
15: Yeah, we can enjoy it.
0: All right, Ethan. Well, enjoy the pool and enjoy Florida.
15: Yes, sir. Y'all have a good weekend. Go Cards.
0: Right.
15: Hang the banners. Restore the records.
0: There you go. He's got his new kind of. Okay, so people that aren't on Twitter all the time, which I believe
16: most
0: of our listening audience, I believe, is not on Twitter all the time. So you asked Grock. This was your investigative journalism.
16: Investigative journalism.
0: Yes, you asked Grock. What?
16: I asked Grok. I said, are these tweets.
0: Which tweets? You say these
16: so
0: tweets.
16: The ones that Pablo Torre said, they go back to like 2016.
0: And it looks
16: talking
0: like
16: about the election. Yeah. And there was something else about like something here in America that wouldn't seem to be on a German person's radar, right?
0: would under no circumstance.
16: Right.
0: And some of the wording was the same as something.
16: It's like a White House account
0: or
16: a Trump account
0: something like that.
16: That's really. So I was like, are these real?
0: Mm-hmm.
16: And Grok said, no, these are doctored tweets that are working to discredit the super viral account known as Freddie whatever.
0: Yeah. Right.
16: And so I was like, okay. Yeah. So I need more now. So now I need more information. Like, I understand.
0: Pablo Torre's involved. My radar's up everywhere because he's got his own motives and he's done some good things, but not nearly the things people give him credit for.
16: Right.
0: He's credited with inventing journalism in the United States and America, and he didn't.
16: No, if Pablo Torre was as good as he thought he was, cancer would have been cured by him already.
0: Twice.
16: Diseases and ailments would be cured if Pablo Torre was as good as he thought.
0: They'd be making all the president's men too.
16: Correct, yes. You know? He's good, but he's not that good. He's not as good as he thinks he is.
0: He's way overpraised.
16: Yes, I would agree. It calls into question. You know, I'm not saying it's 60 minutes editing the Kamala Harris video or anything like that, but maybe they got. You know, maybe it's perhaps because because there's a lot of people who want to discredit Freddie, Andy, that any evidence that is entered into the chat might discredit. Yep. You're like, yes, maybe that was not real. So I'm willing to listen.
0: I am too.
16: I want to believe Freddie. I want to believe that he's real. I'd like for him to show his face.
0: Seems like an odd thing
16: because
0: to not do.
16: Because here's the thing.
17: Doesn't show his face or his voice.
16: Or his people.
0: Right. Raises a lot of questions.
16: So it does raise a lot of questions. And the other people, the other international people are doing that. So like there's a person from Sweden, a girl from Sweden. There's another German who's doing like CNN interviews.
0: And that's the obvious question we're all thinking. Is she good looking? The Swedish girl.
16: Of course she is.
0: Okay. Right. Yes. You say a Swedish girl, we immediately
16: make bad looking people.
0: Right, exactly.
16: I don't think they do.
0: Don't seem to.
16: Yes. They seem to have found a genetic hack somewhere in there.
0: So
16: I do think a lot of, there are some Japanese accounts that are really funny. I don't think that they're really all that authentic, but I do kind of like reading them because I do think they're kind of hilarious.
0: Right.
16: So I can enjoy it for what it is. Now, the problem, though, for Freddie is that if he is fake, he's gotten J.J. Watt. He's had people comp his hotels. He's actually turned down private charters because they want to drive to Oklahoma. They've gone into Houston's Space Command Center.
0: Has anybody talked to anyone he's got a picture with?
16: Yeah, I mean, the police station in Houston, he met the mayor of Houston. Now he blurs out his face
0: in
16: all these.
0: Okay, but don't other people take pictures of him? I mean,
16: that's a good question.
0: Like, where is the third-party picture?
16: They were in the police station in Houston. And
0: like,
16: hey,
0: who are they taking a picture with? Like, oh, that's that Freddie guy. Everybody would pull out their camera.
16: Right.
0: And go, oh, hey, now, here we go. Let's unmask, Batman here.
16: They had a private tour of LSU. Like, there's going to be all sorts of stuff.
0: If they get a private tour of LSU, there needed to be a picture of him.
16: Yeah, Zach Greenwell. Where are you on that, Zach? You know what? That you bring up a good point. You know, Zach, you're probably walking
0: around.
16: Where's
0: the security camera footage?
16: Baton Rouge. Yeah, I want to know what this guy's face looks like. I want to know that he is actually German.
0: Yes.
16: But I want to believe it. I want to believe that somebody came from Germany, went to Waffle House and Bucky's, and fell in love with
0: our
16: country.
0: You're telling me this guy did a private tour of LA. Like, who are some of the people he's gotten his picture taken with?
16: It's just like the field, but he has talking to like they called the ISS, you know, from the Houston Space Command Center. So they called the International Space Station. So they did a space call.
0: Who did?
16: Freddie.
0: Okay. Then somebody's got to have pictures.
16: Somebody's got to have a picture of this guy. He's been in Space Command Center.
0: Or I'm buying right back into the Andy theory.
16: Okay.
0: Because all these people are getting pictures with him and no one. We can't do anything in our own caboose that Andy doesn't take a picture of.
16: That's a good point.
0: Give me a break.
16: That's a good point.
0: I mean, we
17: save that for the mixtape.
0: Yeah. So this guy is doing all this.
16: He's done all
0: this. And nobody just held their camera low and got click.
16: Right. He's gotten invites from everywhere. Like,
0: and why is he turning them down?
16: Mm-hmm. Well, I think you only have so much time.
0: Or you don't want to be outed.
16: Or you don't want to be outed.
0: Mm-hmm.
16: One or the other. You know, I think, you know, but you went to the international, you went to the Space Command Center. You went to the police station in Houston.
0: Where are these people's pictures of him? You're telling me all these guys there?
16: I see pictures of them.
0: No, I'm definitely, if he got through all these things and no one took, you know, snapped a picture of him, no way. No way. There's something's not right here.
16: Manti Te'o's girlfriend.
0: There's something not right here, and you know it.
16: You think there's something going on here with Manti Te'o's girlfriend? Is she back? Is she still alive?
0: I think something's going on here, and so do you. You know, in your heart that LSU takes, and the word gets out for the number of people that would have to be involved to give him a private tour of LSU, and no one grabbed a picture of this
16: guy. Calling Ella Langley a liar right now?
0: No.
16: She tweeted
0: LSU.
16: Them. She said that she met them yesterday. Look at Ella Langley's profile. They took a photo with Freddie, and then Ella Langley was like, it was awesome to meet you guys, or something like that. Look at it. I mean, it's there. It was last night.
0: I believe you. Then, and she's with Ella Langley. Nobody took a picture.
16: No, they took a picture. They just blurred out their face.
0: No, the other people. The other people that are there. Like, everybody in the country who has, a cell phone in their pocket.
17: You know, I bet these people have individual accounts over in Europe, like personal accounts, and they're posting it to that, but they're staying anonymous on Twitter.
0: I'm just saying, hey, who's Ella taking a picture with?
16: Yeah.
0: So she took a picture with him?
16: She took a picture with him, and they're all blown. And then she says, so nice meeting y'all. Hope you enjoyed the show.
0: Okay, and nobody in Noah Langley's crew grabbed a picture of this guy and said, here's what Freddie looks like.
16: I mean,
0: it's a fraud.
16: Wearing Ella's Fellas shirts.
0: Yeah.
16: And all the
0: understand, when the CMA Fest is on this Thursday, this is going to make a lot more sense why there's so many Ella's Fellas. Let me just tell you right now.
16: Oh, really?
0: Yeah. Oh yeah,
16: I listened to her music because of Freddie, and I thought it was pretty good.
0: Thanks.
16: There's a couple of decent songs that I liked.
0: Thanks. Like the biggest rising star in the industry. I'm glad you like. I'm glad you approve.
16: I like her.
0: Glad Mark approves it. Ella Langley. Congratulations.
16: Michael
0: Jordan guy's pretty good. Yeah,
16: she's pretty good.
0: Yeah.
16: You're comparing Ella Langley to Jordan?
0: No, I mean it's like evaluating an obvious talent.
16: I like some of those songs. I think they're really really nice mix to the summer mix. There.
0: Great. Yeah.
16: Additions to the summer mix.
0: Welcome to the party. Welcome to the party.
16: I wouldn't say I'm an Ella fella.
0: You will be Thursday when you watch the special.
16: Thursday.
0: Yeah, let me just tell you. All right, we'll continue along here with CMA.
16: Creighton finally played End of Hour music at 8:16.
0: Yeah.
16: He's like, wrap it up. He's like, wrap it up.
0: He's like, Blanket Baker's evaluation of up and rising country music stars. That was his breaking point.
17: She's got good stuff.
16: She's got good stuff.
17: Good stuff.
0: Yeah, thanks.
16: Ashley's the best at it. Every single time she was booking the talent over at 4th Street Live, they'd end up as the new artist in the Grammys every single year for like 3 years in a row.
0: Yeah,
17: you would be an elite scheduler. That's why
0: she was.
17: Right.
0: She was. Right. It's eliteness on all sides. On all
16: elite
0: sides.
16: Elite everywhere.
0: Yes. Yes. So that's what we do here. We only do elite. That's it. USA. Who do we take on our dreaded enemies today? Who are we taking on today?
17: Australia.
16: Oh, Aussie.
0: Oh, our dreaded enemies to the
17: island in the Pacific.
0: Yeah, Southwest. I don't even know. Is that east or west by the time you get around the globe?
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1: 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As we roll along with you, we don't have the rights to the World Cup, or you know damn well we'd air it.
2: We would air it.
1: You know we would. So, don't have that, but I'm pumped, man. I mean, I'm watching a lot of these just other matches.
2: Oh, yeah.
1: I just find it, yes, yeah, of course there's gambling interest, but I find it interesting to watch the, like, when Ghana scores a goal or something, you know.
2: Absolutely.
1: And, or the DR Congo, you know, their people or went nuts.
2: Cabo Verde, Thai, Spain. You know, something like that. No goal. We had Chase in studio yesterday.
1: Oh, yeah.
2: Chatting about soccer and stuff. And, you know,
1: did he have a twinkle in his eye, Creighton?
3: It was disgusting. He told me to turn my mic off and sit in the corner.
1: Yeah.
4: Creighton set it up.
3: Yeah. I did. I did a little producing. I said, Chase.
5: To quote Al Langley, was he two-stepping around the room?
2: He was looking rather handsome, as Chase does. So we talked about that.
1: It's weird.
3: Very weird. Very weird.
2: Yeah. We did talk about it, though. Like, when I was watching the United States on Friday night, I was like, man, I don't think I've ever seen us look this good.
1: That's what a lot of educated soccer people said.
2: Yeah. And I was like, okay. And then we had a player who was like 100% on his passes. Like, they'd all connected, which is the first time. It's the first time that's
1: seems
2: happened
1: like a lot. Yeah.
2: In like the World Cup since like 1966.
1: Really?
2: Yeah.
1: Okay.
2: Some crazy stat. So
1: let me get straight. In the same week, you think Ellen Langley's pretty good and U.S. played well last Friday. I mean,
2: yes.
1: you are Mr.
2: Schulten's
1: Hot Take.
2: You know what? I have really good observation skills. You're welcome, America. Mm-hmm. And so, you know, as it goes, though, like, I just didn't know, is that a reflection of Paraguay or is that us? Mm. You know, I think we'll find out today, you know, because Australia kind of upset Turkey. Like, Turkey was a big favorite. I think they were minus, like, 210.
1: Now, if we win today, we're obviously out of the group, right? I mean, that'd be 6 points.
2: I think you...
1: And even a tie, probably.
2: I think you create a scenario where it's very unlikely that you don't emerge.
1: If you won two games, you got 6 points, you're getting out of the group.
2: Yeah. I don't think it's like impossible for us to miss to get beat out of the group, but I think it is
1: impossible.
2: 99%.
1: I think if you win both two of your three games, you've got 6 points. I don't know if there's any way you couldn't be in the top two because the top two advance, right?
2: The way it was worded this morning on SportsCenter was that they increased the probability to like almost definitely leaving the group, but like it's not 100%. I don't know how that. I barely understand how they get out of the damn.
1: Well, you finish in the top two. And so the thing is, when you go down to the last day, if someone is, you know, if all these people are tied, then it's goal differential.
2: Goal differential.
1: And people are like, you know, trying to run the score up if they can and
2: right.
1: be awesome.
2: Yeah.
1: I mean, that's what you want. You want a bunch of groups tied 1-1.
2: Definitely.
1: And then they go out there and, you know, have at it.
2: So, I'm excited. I don't know. I talked earlier about going to go get, like, kangaroo from Game. But do I want to eat something Australian or do I want to eat something American today, like Baranos?
3: Eat some wings and crush some Fosters.
2: Yeah. Or do we drink American beer or American wine, rather?
3: Yeah, drink Budweiser.
1: Yeah.
2: Yeah.
3: There you go.
2: Yeah. There we go.
1: No further questions.
2: No. What about, like, you know, Boone's Farm wine or something like that today?
1: You're not drinking wine today unless you're trying to jinx the U.S.
3: Yeah. Go for it. So, here's my problem with the World Cup. You have a sport with the most exciting, tie-breaking, like, the penalty kicks. And we've had so many games and then ties. And I'm like, as a casual fan trying to get into this,
1: You'll get that in the knockout.
3: Well, they didn't win me over in the group stage.
1: They will.
3: A bunch of countries I don't care about. I mean, if we're tying, like, they have not won me over.
1: I think there's...
3: I'm trying.
1: Yeah, I mean, I understand it. I don't think there's any way you could go to penalty kicks in a group play. I think it would do a disservice because then Spain would be able to get off the hook when they didn't deserve to get off the hook.
2: That's a good point.
1: They played poorly. They need to be, you know, have some repercussions. I understand it in this round. I mean,
2: Spain was a massive, like, it was like them in France, mm-hmm. and then like a pretty big gap, and so for them to go and play like. Cabo Verde, who's got like almost no population at all, and Spain mm-hmm. has like all of the top players in the world and all this other stuff. It's like that is unbelievable. And like, we'll see how they respond. France, who I'm heavily invested in France based on my pre-tournament conversations with Chase. I am heavily invested in France, and so they showed out, and I'm really happy with my initial investment.
1: But I've been watching a lot of it, and you know,
2: yeah,
1: I'm still drives me crazy. The referring to the team in the plural form, the U.S. are on the pitch.
2: Yes.
1: No, the U.S.
2: They are on the pitch.
1: It's, you know.
2: The United States is out there.
1: Yeah,
2: they're out there playing.
1: Out there. Yeah.
2: They're out there on the grass.
3: Is on the pitch.
1: Yeah. The U.S.
2: They are on the pitch.
1: And if the Euros want to do that with their team, that's fine. It's when our broadcasters start doing that crap. Like, no, that's not how we talk.
2: Right.
1: That is a thing. We don't, you know, we don't say, we don't talk that way.
2: We don't drive on the left side of the road. Okay.
1: Yeah.
2: Just because it's soccer town, we're not switching which side of the road we're on here. In America, we speak English.
1: Yes. For the most part.
2: No, for the most part. No, we speak American is what we do. Yeah.
1: It's English, Mark. Let's go to Yolak up next. Yolak, welcome in. Good morning. What's going on? Yolak?
4: What's going on? Good morning, crew. What's going on?
1: Something's going on.
4: Man, you know what? Here it is, you know, summer radio. I'm driving along, you know, minding my own business all summer long.
1: I don't believe that.
2: No.
4: And it's just UK fans pissing me off.
2: Wow. Okay. Well, okay. You know, explain.
1: I wasn't here, but go ahead.
4: Right.
1: When? What?
4: Oh, listen.
1: Or is it
4: I'm
1: just
4: trying
1: Strebel?
4: To enjoy myself, Drew.
1: Yeah.
4: I'm trying to enjoy myself and just listen to summer radio and this and that. Listen. Where is the perception coming from that, well, first of all, you know, with all the radio heads and the pundits and everybody analyzing University of Louisville with the transfer portal and the recruits that we've gotten, you know, we got the number one center and all this stuff out of high school. You got Floyd Badunga and the rest of the guys we got out of the transfer portal. It was a consensus that Louisville was a top 10, possibly, you know, top 15 team.
1: Mm-hmm.
4: All of a sudden, you know, Kentucky's down in the dumps, and we can't get nobody. Nobody wants to play for Mark Pope, Mark Pook. Nobody wants to play for Mr. Pook down the road.
1: Mr. Pook.
4: So, most of the teams was already finalized and spent money. Well, lo and behold, you know, it's Kentucky and some more teams that's available and with money. So he starts getting recruits. You know, not just getting recruits, but down there begging them. They still don't want to play for him. So he's down there slobbing them up on his knees just to get them to come. Hey, we're going to give you, you know, 6, 7, whatever. Please come. All of a sudden.
1: I mean, come on.
2: What's going on with the phone?
1: No, that was a good job of editing by Creighton. Did you not hear where he was going?
2: Yeah.
1: I mean, come on, man.
2: Yeah.
1: It's not the internet. This is not a tweet. We're a radio show. Flagenbaker stud. He was over there hedging. He didn't quite work. Did you not hear what he was saying?
2: I thought there was nothing wrong with any of that. I like that.
1: No, right, Mark, you did. You didn't hear it.
2: I heard it. He was talking.
1: It was like a little graphic.
2: He was talking about recruiting and trying to get people on campus.
1: This is not. No, we're
2: something
1: not.
2: About the knees.
1: Yeah, yeah. I mean, come on, man. You're like, give me a break, man. Like, we can have some fun around here. But good lord,
3: I'm writing down some notes for work today. I'm like, whoa.
1: And he went it down, and he brought it back up, and he heard one word. Nope, brought that back down. Yep, nope.
2: I thought it was the phone.
1: Can't say that. Nope.
3: Heard that same word twice.
1: Yeah, can't do that. All righty, we'll talk to you later.
2: We'll have Yolak on again.
1: When he's not trying to just have. Pornhub right here on the radio.
2: PG-13, you know? Yolak.
1: Yeah,
2: that's
1: man.
2: What we
1: Come
2: can
1: on,
2: do.
1: Man.
2: We can do PG-13.
1: Come on, man. Give me a.
2: He went straight into
1: chance.
2: P-17.
1: Yeah.
3: Golly.
1: Yeah.
2: That's after dark radio right there. Yeah. restrictions ease up.
3: You save that for the Ethan Moore postgame show. Yeah. We play Cal at 9 o'clock.
1: You do that filth somewhere else. I mean, look, we'll have some innuendo, but even Blanket Baker doesn't go that far.
2: No, even Dr. Soon doesn't go that far.
3: Well, I'll tell you what.
1: No, I wouldn't go that far.
3: That UK win got her revved up. Yeah.
1: I wonder where he was going, and then he ends on, you know, come on, man.
2: I know.
1: Come on. All right.
3: Has anybody watched a second of the golf tournament?
1: I
3: we
1: have
3: got
1: not.
3: A major championship.
1: I
3: am
1: watching
3: heard.
1: It right here because it's on the screen. I mean, the one thing that is really good about the U.S. Open, unlike the Masters, like you can pretty much see it all. You know, I mean, there's no. I mean, you can watch the whole tournament all day long.
2: Yeah,
1: and it's on there right now.
2: I mean, I guess they got a little late start yesterday, so they're finishing up their first round today.
1: And you can see, like, here it is. It's 8:30 in the morning, and they're showing it on Golf Channel. It's driving me crazy, some of these tournaments. Like, you have the cameras there. You have an audience that would watch.
2: Right.
1: Show every shot. You know?
2: Show every shot. So, it's kind of a cool day with the U.S. Open
1: on.
2: Wow,
1: is that the wind? Look at if that's Scheffler on the practice tee. I mean, the wind is unbelievable.
2: It doesn't look like that on television.
1: It doesn't right now because we're seeing, like, a split screen. Like, we've got the ESPN coverage there, and then, yeah, I'm watching Woodland tee off, and his shirt's not blowing. My God, Scottie Scheffler's on the practice tee.
2: On the practice tee, it looked like it was pretty
1: intense
2: down
1: there.
2: I mean, we'll see. But yeah, I only was checking the leaderboard yesterday.
1: Yeah,
2: I had a couple first round leader bets I will hope to hit, but didn't.
1: Shot that is
2: it's like roulette.
1: You want it's worse. At least roulette there's only 36.
2: It was
1: you got a 1 in 38 chance.
2: It's a second chance bet.
3: Well, they didn't finish out the first round yesterday, did they?
2: I know. No. Yeah, but Wyndham Clark's pretty well in the lead there.
3: You have a lot called back to apologize.
1: Yeah,
3: to
2: that's okay.
1: Well,
3: so,
1: man.
3: Yeah.
1: Like,
3: there you go.
1: It's not
2: you can do better next
3: week. Yeah, yeah. I said clean it up, call back soon. I'm
1: well,
3: not going to
1: block
3: you.
1: But I think Pope's perception was entirely different 3 weeks ago than it is now amongst his own fan base.
2: I just love Yo Locke. He's so irritated by Kentucky fans on June 19th. I'm like, I've been bothered by a Kentucky fan for weeks.
1: That's not true. Strieble bothers you.
2: Nah, Strieble just makes stuff up.
1: Yeah,
3: Strieble
1: I mean,
3: just
1: true.
3: Yells at the clouds.
2: He's just
3: like,
2: howling
3: you
2: at the
3: You can't really take anything he says for substance.
1: He's like, well, the fake Lincoln Keenholz account said.
3: Yeah, I love him.
1: I'm like,
3: he's just yelling at the clouds.
1: Says that like, oh, well, that justifies the broad opinion of the fan base. Yeah. If the fake Lincoln Keenholz account said
2: he's just a wolf howling at the moon. You know, he's mad the moon's there again. It came back.
1: Get out of here,
2: daggone moon.
1: Moon!
2: It looked like it was
1: good
2: disappearing.
1: Night, moon. Come
2: it,
1: on!
2: It looked like it was disappearing, and now it's back. I'm gonna howl at it. It worked last time to get the leaf.
1: Oh man! All right, we'll continue along here. 267-9680 is the number to get in. UPS Jobs text line 437-9680. You can hop in here this morning and roll along with us. 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
6: Any story or theme I'm on?
7: Father's Day weekend.
6: Ah. Oh, yeah, that. Well, idiot.
7: It's all right.
6: Yeah.
8: What are you and Max doing?
6: I don't know. He asked me that last night.
8: Y'all going to go to Churchill? A little night racing on Father's Day?
6: On night racing on Father's
8: Day? Well, day before Father's Day.
6: No, I don't want to go to
8: Saturday
6: prom. That's prom night.
8: Saturday
6: Mark.
8: Night.
6: Every night racing is turned into high school prom.
8: You take Max up to the steaks room, get a little buffet, a little night race, hit a super, hit a pick five.
9: It's good father-son bonding. I'll
8: good
9: tell you
8: that. Father-son bonding?
9: Not the worst idea you've ever had.
8: Yeah. How
6: well,
8: about
6: if
8: that?
6: Well, he's thinking about this because all he's doing right now is worrying about Royal Ascot and his bet back.
8: I'm
6: right
8: all
6: now.
8: Done. I crushed them yesterday. It was great.
6: Divine crushed them.
8: You know, they have all these bet backs on FanDuel. Yeah. And
6: what was your net profit?
8: DK. My net profit yesterday was $95 in the positive.
9: Good job.
6: I don't know about crushed it. You
8: crushed
6: did well.
8: Them.
6: You did well.
8: At Royal Ascot to come ahead?
6: Well,
8: that's crushing
6: now you're right. I mean, that's – again, I think you're playing roulette.
8: It's insane.
6: And I think your numbers hit.
8: Yeah, know? No. Yesterday there was a race that had 33 entrants. And I was
6: What's
8: like –
6: what's that starting gate look like?
8: It's huge. I mean, but they only do the big start. They only do the big fields when it's like a straight ahead race. On the race that has turns and up downs and the and all that stuff.
6: Straight ahead. So how far do they run?
8: Usually like 7 furlongs or so.
6: Straight. There's no turns.
8: They just run for 7 furlongs.
6: This is in a field.
8: Yeah. Or like sometimes they're sprints. Sometimes like 5 furlongs, something like that. But yeah, they're like 33 entrants, and you're just like, okay,
6: yeah,
8: they
6: that's
8: are
6: what we're doing
8: stampede.
6: Here. Okay.
8: And, so I kind of enjoy it a lot, because, you get all these bet backs. So if they hit the board, you get it back. But, that's a big deal to hit the board at Royal Ascot.
6: Yeah.
9: Actually, turn your volume dial down. Drew, I'm worried about him. He's coming in the morning. He's capping Korean baseball, then moving on to British horse racing.
6: It's the Turkish handball. That's the problem.
9: That's where we're going to draw the line.
6: Yeah, the Turkish handball.
8: Not gone to any Turkish bass or bet on Turkish handball.
9: He's got some snooker picks he likes this evening. I mean, it's getting bad.
6: Snooker.
9: He's already looked at Finger Lakes Park, Tampa Bay Downs.
8: These are all
9: lies. He's got the midweek tracks.
8: These are all lies. I bet on elite events like Royal Ascot, like the World Cup.
6: Ascot.
9: The Ascot.
6: Ask it.
8: That's how they say ask it.
6: Oh, really? Yes. That's how they say
8: it. That's how they say it.
6: I was like, that's a
8: it.
6: Noticeable change in how you've been saying it.
9: You got a question, ask it, damn it. I mean, golly. Your Jeff Foxworthy dictionary came out there.
6: Oh, that's great. That's
8: you
6: great.
8: Got a question, ask it. So I only elite events for me. Major League Baseball.
6: Yeah. All this
8: NBA
6: is a venue to try to be more of an elitist. That's all this is.
9: Disgusting.
6: Yeah. He's going to come in a top
9: watching
6: hat
9: British
6: next
9: horse
6: week,
9: racing in the morning.
8: Top hat and a tail. You're on the Diener Show.
6: Yeah.
8: So
6: Creighton's got the top hat of the Diener Show on. It's a Cards logo on it.
9: Always. Faded. Yeah. I mean, this thing's faded beyond belief. I wear it every day.
8: Yeah. So speaking of gambling, last week. Mm-hmm. Was the first week in New York State history that the sports books lost money.
6: Oh, really?
8: On the World Cup? Knicks.
6: Oh, yeah, I guess
8: so. The Knicks crushed New York.
6: Oh, I bet they did.
8: They lost 48.5 million.

0: million sports books.
1: You're right. The entire state would have been betting on the Knicks.
0: Yeah, they all bet on the Knicks. So, you know, I don't know what the, I don't know what globally or nationally.
1: It's all right. They'll make it up on the Jets. Don't worry.
0: They'll make it up on the Jets. They'll make it up on the Giants.
1: they'll be no problem.
0: But just think about it. It's the first month the sports books lost money.
1: That's
0: the
1: crazy.
0: The first week that they ever
1: lost. That's where the Cretans in the world,
0: week.
1: They betted what they want, bet on what they want to happen.
2: And it paid off.
1: And it paid off.
2: How about that Miami football game down there, plus 400?
1: Future bets. I bet everything cash. Everything. You know,
0: yeah.
1: The series price was plus 210 when it started.
0: Right.
1: I bet the whole city of New York took that.
0: Well, and then if you think about it, the comeback. So, like, if you're if you live bet the 28-point comeback or whatever, I mean, you're getting some serious plus money there.
1: But you know, I mean, that is all. So they not only they win, when they won, they probably covered as well.
0: Yeah, they covered a lot. And so, but outright winning, and like you mentioned, the series win, the future bet, the you know, winning the
1: everybody. I wonder what they were. I wonder what percentage of that was future bets when the year started or when the playoffs started.
0: Well, I do think that a lot of if you look at it though, a lot of people like probably bet like Western Conference teams, like in future wagering, they probably bet the Thunder or the Spurs.
1: And so wait, but this is factoring in. They don't have this month's data yet. This is only through May, right? They
0: this
1: wouldn't
0: is
1: have
0: just last
1: June.
0: Week. This is just the week.
1: Oh, okay.
0: It's the
1: so
0: first
1: they have
0: week.
1: It week by week. Okay.
0: They have it week by week.
1: Okay.
0: It's the first week they ever lost money. Now I would like to have a business where I've been in business for years and I've never lost money in a week.
1: Yeah.
0: You know, this would be the first week where I lost money and have a good reason to do it. So they lost $48.5 million.
1: So what they say is this: while this may look like bad news to the sportsbook, on the surface, periodic losses become valuable marketing tools. They create the impression that gamblers can win, which lures them back in to gamble some more. The reality is, over time, the house wins.
0: Yes. It does.
2: Speaking of those pesky Knicks, what do you think of New York turning into Bart Sun Road at 3 a.m. at 11 a.m. on a Thursday?
0: Did it not prove that the twerking bone is connected to the fighting and stabbing bone?
2: The drinking bone's connected to the twerking bone, which is connected to the fighting, stabbing,
0: and
2: raising hell bone.
0: You know, credit to New Yorkers, there are only 3 or 4 stabbings at the parade, which I think is an improvement. There was very little destruction of property, very little.
1: I'm sorry too. I haven't even opened it up.
2: 3 or 4 stabbings, couple million people. I mean, you play your percentages. You only have like a 0.01% chance of getting stabbed at the parade.
0: I only saw one Narcan recovery, which is huge. You know, I mean, we're talking about real progress here for Knicks fans. So that's, you know, hats off to you guys.
1: So do we have the Strebel sound that Mark?
2: It's really nothing.
0: It's everything.
1: It's talent evaluation. It's what he does worst.
0: Yeah.
2: Strebel. All right. Lionel Messi is the all-time goal scorer in FIFA World Cup history with 16. This is Strebel's take.
3: Has this Messi guy ever made a goal?
1: Okay. When was this?
3: Messi guy ever made a goal?
0: So the other day, I think it was Wednesday, I was sitting in the office. Tan was getting beat by Mark Sears in online chess. Again, and he's cursing out Mark Sears, who's hilarious intern, might be the most hilarious intern we've ever had. he's hilarious.
1: Yeah,
0: but you know, Tan got beat like 30 times in a row by Mark Sears in online chess, and so
1: Tan, he's better at.
0: What is Tan good at? He did remember that one time Strebel said that Messi never scores. And so I go, you got to find that sound. Well, Nick found it, sent it to me, and it was like, there's the sound. So it was like the day after Messi's hat trick, and they were thinking about.
1: You found year-old content.
0: Year-old content.
2: So. You know what cracks me up about when we drop Mark Sears? I think of the Alabama guard that dropped like 10 threes against BYU, and then our Mark Sears walks in like, different guy.
0: He's got 10 threes in him, 10, 12 threes in him.
2: You think?
1: So when does Tanner play online chess? Is this during the show?
0: No, this is like his pre-show prep is online chess. You know, I mean really, like, you know, Strebel's got all the sound set and ready. I mean, it's all ready for him. So he's sitting there playing the online chess with Mark Sears. Sometimes they play that 82-0 game, and they try to figure out how to create like a perfect roster to go 82-0 in an NBA season.
1: Are they working at any point during the day?
0: I'm sure they get something done at some point. I mean, I can't criticize that. I cannot criticize that at all.
1: Yeah, I know.
0: You know, I can't criticize that in any way, shape, or form.
1: Little Messi scored. Chase just sent this in. 91 goals in 2012. I mean, that's just Like that's it broke the previous one by like 20 or something crazy.
2: So. Can we have the conversation if women's basketball's passed Gino Auriemma by as well?
1: Yeah, I mean that's the I expected that from Nick. Yes. Okay, I'm sorry about the text line here. I've just absolutely just given it up. Texter says, I need the Strieble Dickie V sound. Oh, yeah, I did hear. I heard that live, and Strieble didn't think he said big.
4: Wow.
2: That name will get everybody. I mean, I dropped the I love
1: T.I. But he didn't think he said it, and he absolutely got caught on his words and said it.
4: And speaking of wrong sports takes, it was great when North Carolina advanced that they did so with 12 runs. Because, you know, North Carolina can't hit. Right? Right, Creighton?
2: No, I'm saying their strength is their
1: pitching. I don't think that's what he said. He said their strength was their
4: pitching.
1: And I
4: said, I'm going over against West Virginia, and they had 12 runs.
2: Mark, they have four pitchers that pitched 50-plus innings with sub-3 ERAs.
4: They put that's 12 how they runs. Got there. When's this series start?
2: Starts tomorrow night.
4: Tomorrow night.
1: All right, Mr. Oklahoma. Baseball, who you got?
4: Tar Heels, baby, of course.
1: Why?
4: Because
1: conference pride?
4: Bobby Petrino's wearing that Carolina blue. And we got Paul Petrino on staff.
1: I'm sorry. That's his take, not yours.
4: We have two Petrinos on staff.
2: Did you steal my calling card there?
4: I love the Petrinos.
2: What about Matt Lombardi and Garrick McGee? I mean, you're not celebrating them?
4: You know. Sure. We got two Petrinos on staff. Okay?
1: Yeah.
4: Okay. Garrick McGee comes in, passes through. He'll probably be back again. He'll kind of come. Like, I don't even know if he's ever even sells his house. He just kind of comes and goes.
2: Carolina, I mean, on paper, they should win this. But Oklahoma's just a team of destiny. They've hit 26 home runs in this tournament.
1: Anything. It's
2: you know, they knocked out Georgia Tech was the number 2 overall seed. Georgia was the number 3 overall seed. Yep. They beat both twice.
4: Giant killers. Creighton alerted us to it. They had a losing record in the SEC.
2: Yeah, they were 14-16 in the SEC, made the tournament. And they're just on a historic run.
1: Yeah.
2: And
1: didn't Virginia,
2: they did this a couple
1: Virginia
2: years ago,
1: Virginia did that
2: too.
1: When they won it, right? Didn't Louisville smoke Virginia in a 3-game set? Like just destroyed them. Then Virginia won the title?
2: Yeah, that was like 2015, though.
1: Yeah, okay, but yeah, I mean, still.
4: Is Lachlan rooting for Australia today?
1: Always. 100%. You know that.
4: Who's our first goal scorer today? Is Pulisic going to play, however you say his name?
1: Yeah.
2: Besides Pulisic and Balogun, who else can you name on the team?
1: You want to name them?
4: Tillman.
1: You want to bet a goal scorer and a first goal scorer in this sport?
4: Yeah, okay, hang on. Hang on. I can do this. Tillman.
1: Clint Dempsey?
4: No. We have a Pepe or Pepe. I don't know if it's Pepe or Pepe.
1: He's Pepe and he's
4: Pepe. Dest?
2: Hey, he's looking at the computer.
4: Dest? I have
2: Get the pronunciation guide up if you're going to look at the roster.
1: I tell you one of the funniest things watching it was, and I'm pretty sure it was Ghana, some of the countries that have deep African countries have the whitest looking coaches you've ever seen. Did you see that Ghana coach?
4: Oh, yeah. Coach is from Argentina.
1: Looks like he came from Idlehour Country Club in Lexington. Yeah. You know?
2: What's your argument about Senegal, France, Mark? It's just
1: there you go.
2: Inter-squad game.
4: Senegal is the players that France did not select for their team.
2: Exactly.
4: That's exactly what happened.
1: Texter says, Drew lost all credibility, asking the most idiotic question of all time. Is the Swedish girl good looking? I mean, I just assumed she was. I wanted to make sure. Texter says, it's propaganda to distract us off from the political chaos. Texter says, we're all being lied to.
2: Hold on. There's political chaos in this world?
1: Yeah.
4: Hang on. Do we really think, and maybe I'm just being naive to this, that during the World Cup that they fake import people, so they don't really import people, and then they create a Twitter profile to go to Waffle House and Bucky's in the American South to follow Germany so that we're going to feel good about ourselves?
1: Mm-hmm. I mean, you've bought in.
4: I already feel good about myself.
1: Not everybody does. So now there you go. And Texter says, let's see. Didn't know you guys were on today. Yeah, that's funny. Texas says, good thing 680 is a little older and no carpool. The bat. Yeah, thanks to Yolock. Dexter says, that's funny. Boy, Dexter says, I can't read that one explaining why they think Mark's good at chess. I can't do that.
4: Mark Sears?
1: Yeah, I can't do that, but he is good at chess.
4: Apparently, I don't know if he's good at it or if Tanner's just bad at it.
1: I
2: can see Tanner being really bad at it.
1: Houseball Tan might be knight rook or the king rook swap Tantan. I don't know. Bishop Tantan.
4: I literally don't know how to play chess. It's one of those games I never learned how to play.
2: There's nobody in this building that will beat me. I'll take
1: Marcus. No, you're good.
0: You're
1: no kidding?
0: You'll take on Sears.
2: I played through like grade school. Like I got really good at it.
0: He was on chess team.
2: Yeah. I could play blindfolded at one point and just call my shots.
1: That's crazy.
2: Visualize the board.
0: Him and like Brenna play up at Brownies all the time.
2: Yeah, we bring chessboards.
1: Probably beat me in like five moves.
2: Well, you know, Breno, when he brought it out, you can beat someone in four moves, and I pulled it on him, and he's like, "Oh, that was tricky."
1: You
2: and
1: don't know. So, do you generally do your first move with the knight, or do you do a pawn?
2: No, pawn.
1: Pawn.
2: Yeah, you got to establish the middle of the board.
1: Okay, so what's the first non-pawn?
0: Do you know
1: you
0: what
1: do?
0: It's called? You know what his gambit's called? It's called the Petrino gambit.
2: Yeah, we're going on the offensive. We want the ball.
1: Feed the studs. Yeah. Feed the studs. Is the bishop the stud? Is there knight? Yeah,
2: we're running that knight behind Eric Wood.
1: That pawn might be the stud. Feed the studs. There it is. Get that pawn in that right spot with backup. So what's the first non-pawn you typically
2: move? Harry Douglas's just going down the the crossing.
1: Okay. All right. So you use your bishops then?
2: I'm going offensive. Because a lot of people.
1: What does that mean, though? What is like?
2: I'm trying to attack the middle of the board. And you I do want that my pawns with, out there oh. so they can't get their pieces out. Because if they do, I'm going
1: to
2: attack them right
1: so
2: away.
1: So we need
2: they're
1: to have
2: moving.
1: You play Mark Sear.
2: Yeah.
0: Can we have
2: them?
1: Yeah.
0: Can we have real chess, like real board in the
2: Yes,
0: in
2: yeah,
0: an
2: yeah.
0: Office?
2: We can.
1: No. We need online. Can we observe it if online, right?
0: No, I want it in the conference
1: ESPN
0: room.
1: ESPN Louisville
0: sit
1: Plus
0: around,
1: content
0: we'll bring,
1: right there.
0: We all sit around and everybody will cheer, and I'll be like, what just happened? I literally don't know the game at all. Like, it'd be like, I'd be the dumbest person.
1: How'd you never learn how to play chess?
0: The two things I don't know anything about, craps and chess. Mm-hmm. I just have never even bothered.
2: Craps is one where you just kind of tell what your buddies do.
0: Yeah.
1: That's what everybody says, and then you lose all your money and you don't understand
0: why. I don't know what I'm rooting for. I don't know what I'm doing.
1: I know. I hate the ones where I don't know what I'm rooting for.
2: Chess, I had that weird dilemma where I made the basketball team at St. X, and it was the same season as chess season, so I had to make that choice.
1: Not a common.
2: The chess coach goes, that's the first person ever presented
1: that say, one. Yeah, I was going to say, you couldn't do both?
2: He goes, well, no, not really.
0: Do you think they have that problem now?
2: Yes, absolutely.
0: You think they have choosing the chess team with the basketball team now?
1: All those kids that come out of the Catholic grade school system come up playing, you know, CSSA whatever chess too, Mark.
0: Yeah, they do. You think Abena Akize played chess?
1: You saw what Purdue. You saw the way the organic way in which an Abena Akize develops at St. Raphael. It's an obvious stage of development.
0: So you're saying he's a chess player?
2: When I would go play in tournaments, I saw a lot of Mark Sears and the lookalikes. So I'm like, this is
1: Akize.
2: Yes, exactly.
0: So it's funny. Tanner was going to send Mark Sears to Woodhaven instead of Wildwood.
2: They're right across the street.
1: Well, yeah, but one's a partner and one's not.
0: Yeah, one's a partner and one's not. And I was like, no. He's at Wildwood. Go to Wildwood. They have great memberships available. Go check it out. You might, when you graduate college, want to join a place like that. So you go check it out, you know, peer around, and you'll have a good time. He's like, I don't know if I want to ride out there. I'm like, you need to go out there. And so then yesterday, he came in. He goes, I'm glad I went. Yeah. So he had a good time. There he had a good time out there with Round Daddy and Tan Tan on the board, I guess.
1: Yeah. I guess we can try to make sense of what the hell is going on in Maryland. I mean, with the Preakness. So Churchill announced a very odd announcement that they said they had paid $85 million for the intellectual property.
0: Correct.
1: That no one really knew what that meant. And then yesterday, as I just read the first sentence or two of the Daily Racing article, State of Maryland has exercised a right to match an offer made by Churchill Downs for a bundle of intellectual property rights tied to the Preakness Stakes, according to an announcement from Governor Wes Moore. The move by Maryland will cost the state $85 million up front and scuttle a previously announced deal by Churchill to buy the rights from 1ST Racing and Gaming, who previously owned Pimlico Racecourse. Legislation passed by the state to take over Pimlico from 1ST Race in 2024 contained a provision allowing the state to match any offer for the rights. So Churchill Downs with a statement, so we understand why the state of Maryland would decide to acquire the Preakness IP rights as a state-owned asset. So is this over? Now, I don't understand this whole thing.
0: Okay. So from what I understand, what I've gathered,
1: and did you read more than the headline?
0: I've read more than the headline. Okay. I've read a couple articles now. And I've also just heard people talking about this over the last month since this has been announced.
1: Louis, what's going on?
0: Yeah, Louis could correct. He's very tied into Maryland racing, as we know. So they needed money to finish the Pimlico project, right? Mm-hmm. Like, so they're redoing the project. So they had this out there. Pimlico was like, okay, we got to get this money, but it politically here in Maryland,
4: they're kind of hem-hawing about whether or not they want to do this or not.
1: Uh-huh.
4: Let's see if there's a buyer. Churchill's like, yeah, we'll buy it. 85 mil. Let's do mm-hmm. it. So, because then they can control, they can maybe have some control, maybe move the race, maybe do some stuff. You know what I mean? So then, once they bought it, it did two things. Thank you, Creighton. It did two things. Number one, it gave Churchill the ability that if they pass on it, now they own it, or they don't actually have to spend the money, and then the Preakness and Pimlico get the money from Maryland to kind of finish their project, because it would be super embarrassing to the state of Maryland if Churchill Downs bought the intellectual yeah. property rights. So Maryland wasn't going to let that happen.
1: Well, but maybe they were. And this move by Churchill forced
4: their hand
1: to step up.
4: Forced their hand.
1: Like,
4: you That's want, exactly
1: like,
4: what
1: like Churchill, to me, if I just reading what I barely know on this, and I've read it, and I still, it seems to me that they said, all right, yeah, you guys have sucked there for a while.
4: Yeah.
1: And so what we're going to do is we're going to buy it from $85 million, and there's no way you're dumb enough to let us actually do it. But this means you're going to have to invest.
4: Correct.
1: And if you don't invest, we're taking your...
4: Then we'll own it.
1: We'll own it.
4: Yeah, so it's
1: one we're happy to own it, but it seems to me, if I'm Churchill, I would rather this be the result than have some weird partial ownership
4: yes.
1: of it.
4: Yes.
1: That this makes them make their event better
4: right
1: on their own.
4: So the threat of Churchill Downs,
1: I don't know, that's just the way I read it. I could be way off.
4: The threat of Churchill Downs, or an outside entity outside of the state of Maryland owning the intellectual property rights to the Preakness, I think was a pill that Maryland couldn't swallow, but it forced them to invest in something. And now you have, you know, they're not partners, but they're Triple Crown
1: yeah.
4: partners, I guess.
1: I now, mean yeah if some, you know, obviously Belmont's invested in the Belmont,
4: absolutely.
1: So if you're Churchill, you're like, well, Lord knows we're investing. Belmont's investing. The Preakness has been an embarrassment
4: for
1: a long time.
4: They're finally doing something with their facility.
1: And
4: yeah.
1: don't just tell me you're going to get better at it. We're going to make you get better at it, because if you don't, we're going to take it.
4: We're going to own it.
1: And
4: kind of
1: so,
4: makes sense. I mean, it helps horse racing.
1: I think
4: now.
1: This is best case scenario. Worst case scenario, though, is still pretty good, that you own the intellectual rights to the Preakness.
4: Right.
1: For probably to them a bargain. I mean, that's not even a... First Turn Club.
4: Well, probably, we'll give a little bit more insight into this if you're interested.
1: Inside Churchill Downs.
4: Louis is having the president of the Maryland Jockey Club on at 10:20 today.
1: Okay, I want to hear him explain if that's what happened.
4: So, you know, if nothing else, you've got a big investment from the state in the facility. Now you've got a bigger investment from the state into the race.
1: Makes them have skin in the game.
4: They've got skin in the
1: game.
4: Are
1: you interested or are you committed?
4: There
1: basically
4: you
1: is what Churchill asked them. And they said, okay, we're committed.
4: It would have been very, very embarrassing, I believe.
1: Yes, of course it would.
4: If Churchill would have owned that rights to that
1: yes.
4: race.
1: So, I don't think that would have been good for anyone.
4: I don't think Churchill
1: would have
4: really
1: wanted crown. It. Not for the Triple Crown.
4: From the moment it was announced, nobody over there
1: understood it
4: or was willing to explain like kind of what was happening. I think that was the plan all along.
1: Yeah.
4: Bill Carstangen is playing chess. I bet Bill Carstangen could beat Tan in chess too. Don't you think? Like Tan.
1: I mean, like anyone could.
4: Tan could beat me in chess because I don't know the rules. I don't even know what I'm doing.
1: That's an odd one for you to not know the rules.
4: Yeah, I mean,
2: it's an elite sport too.
4: There's holes in the resume.
2: It's not a sport. It's an elite activity.
1: Did you watch the documentary on the guy with the buzzers on the Bizalls?
2: Oh, no.
1: Oh, you haven't seen that? Remember the whole controversy
4: that
1: years ago?
4: The anal bead buzzer?
1: Yeah, the anal bead. Yeah, but you
2: blackjack or?
1: No, in chess. You don't remember this controversy?
2: No, I don't. I'll have to look this up.
1: Yeah, look.
2: I watched Searching for Bobby Fischer, but yeah.
1: No, oh my God. No,
4: I watched
1: the love this.
4: Gambit.
1: You don't remember that whole controversy years ago of the beads?
2: No, I'll have to look it up. I'll look it up. We got Google.
1: Be careful what you land upon there. Yeah. You might get some Yolox.
4: Kind of letting them know what the moves
2: it's
4: were.
2: In the search history on this computer over
1: Although
2: here.
1: Although it was that part's never proven.
4: Right.
1: But the Netflix documentary on it is awesome.
2: I'll have to check that out.
4: Yeah, I watched the Queen's Gambit and had no idea what was happening on the board. I just knew she was really good.
1: Why don't you like invest 10 minutes in how to the rules that play online?
4: I've invested.
1: Play against the computer.
4: Yeah, maybe I will. Maybe I'll do that later today. Well, I'm watching Team USA play all Australia.
1: No, I'm not going to do that.
4: So quit asking.
1: Speaking of chess, it sounds like Churchill pulled a 4D chess move. Yeah.
4: I think that may be what happened on that. Well, and you know what? Congratulations to horse racing for that. Because Maryland has been this interested in horse racing for a while. From not the people in horse racing, but the government, you know, mm-hmm. like in trying to get the investment back into their facility. What happened to Pimlico before they tore it down was embarrassment to the Triple Crown.
1: Yes.
4: And so, you know, now they're going to have a new facility. There's a lot of new money. let's hope it sticks around, because I think, you know, that has been – that's a hole in the Triple Crown. People don't even go there.
1: Here's how much disinformation there is on the text line.
4: Oh, I love this.
1: Now, I do like the guys – this is the same guys that I didn't know you guys are on today.
4: I love that. Oh, that's good.
1: But he sends a text of, it's 7:06, and the timestamp is 7:05. You just
2: jump the gun.
1: I mean, it says –
4: 7:05.
1: The timestamp is 7:05, and the text says it's 7:06. Lies. And then Strebel's. See, that's the stuff that Strebel right there goes, well, I'm a Louisville fan because I got one text, and the fake Spencer Keenholz account said this, and that means that's the mass opinion.
4: That's awesome.
1: What's going on?
4: I am doing a little research into Freddie here.
1: Mm-hmm.
4: It seems like nobody's following Pablo Torre down the path that he's fake. Because, like, I'm looking at stuff from, like, Yahoo, Fox News, The Washington Post.
1: Is no one posing the question, why hasn't anyone gotten a picture of
4: Houston
1: Freddie?
4: Chronicle?
1: Which game is he allegedly going to next?
4: Well, he was the next Germany. I think it's in Detroit.
1: I don't know.
4: Because I think that's where Germany plays next. Germany, next match.
1: Mm-hmm.
4: Next match. Let's see where that is. They play the Ivory Coast tomorrow, and that is, where is the game?
1: Mm-hmm.
4: I don't know. Where is Freddie? That game will be in. This is, like, I don't know where these games are. Like, that's the thing.
1: That's
4: like, but they play the Ivory Coast tomorrow.
1: I'm reading from some TV station article. Exact details to his identity are pretty scant and limited to what he's told us. And this, you know, and this piece isn't meant to be an expose. We're leaning into the fun part of the experience. That's what they want.
4: They want us to not ask questions?
1: Yeah.
4: The
1: guard his Twitter account.
4: Oh, the next match is in Toronto, Canada.
1: Okay.
4: So he's got to go into I wonder if he likes Canada as much as he not likes the United States.
1: Uh-huh.
4: So he's going to go see Niagara Falls and stuff like that. Let's see where Freddie is.
1: Yeah, let's go to Timmy Hortons. Is he going to be all about Timmy Hortons?
4: Maybe. He tweeted 7 hours ago, so he'll be up soon.
1: What'd he say?
4: Be away. Oh, no, he's like the travel group with Ella Langley. Our new favorite musician, and it's them with Ella.
1: And no one got a picture of him with one of the rising music stars in the country music industry. And nobody said, hey, I'll take a picture of this.
4: And maybe they don't even know that Ella, quote, tweeted them and said, great meeting y'all. Hopefully you enjoyed the show.
1: I'm sure they do.
4: When's Ella Langley coming through Louisville? When's she coming?
2: She was just in Lexington 2 weeks ago.
1: Yeah, for real.
4: Oh, she was? Okay.
1: Yeah.
4: Dang.
1: Oh, is that a fake trip you're going to go on?
4: No. I wouldn't see
1: just
4: her.
1: Watch her on Thursday.
4: She's going to be in Independence, Missouri tonight. Chicago.
2: She'll
4: tomorrow.
2: Be in Pikeville soon.
1: She had been opening for Morgan Wallen some, but
2: she'll be in Chicago with Morgan Wallen.
4: She's playing Clemson.
1: Okay.
4: She's playing Clemson on next Saturday
1: with Morgan Wallen, I'm assuming.
4: Okay.
2: Clemson?
4: Yep. Clemson.
2: Gotcha.
4: She'll be in Baltimore, Pikeville, Kentucky at the Appalachian Wireless Arena July 23rd.
1: Really?
4: Yep.
1: I wonder how big of a seat facility that is.
4: Appalachian Wireless Arena.
2: It's the house that Elisha Justice built.
1: I've never even heard of Appalachian Wireless.
4: Appalachian Wireless Arena. It was opened in 2005. It has a capacity of 7,000 folks.
1: Good for them.
4: So they have that, and
1: that's a big get.
4: It's a big get. Let's see what else they got. She's doing North Charleston, Philadelphia, Philly twice. Back-to-back days.
1: But it's probably Morgan Wallen. She's over Morgan Wallen. Yeah.
4: So she's doing some stuff.
2: So saw a John Ross theme tweet.
1: Oh, boy.
2: And
1: it's March.
2: It brings me to ask, did we jump off the Titanic too soon? Doug Gottlieb at Green Bay has received an extension through 2031.
1: What?
2: After his first season.
1: Where did they end up?
2: His first season, they went 4-28.
1: Okay.
2: Second season, they went 18-15. And now... an extension. He got rid of his podcast. He focused on one thing, and he might
1: podcast?
2: Be the next.
1: He did a national radio show.
2: Well, yes, that's what it was. It's not a podcast.
1: Yeah, it was just like, okay. I mean,
2: so if we wouldn't have jumped off the Titanic, would we be extending Kenny Payne at this point?
1: Well, Kenny Payne didn't go 18-15 in year two.
2: Yeah, ACC and Horizon are two different leagues, though.
4: Kenny Payne only had 1 year that counted.
1: That's right. It was year zero. Right. Yeah.
4: We only gave him one.
1: You know what?
4: Year.
2: That Gottlieb turnaround story there.
1: That went very quietly unnoticed. Because didn't he flip out at the start of the year? Wasn't there some incident with
4: something
1: him there at the start of this year?
4: Who did he have? It was the Wisnitzer that he had?
2: Well, he's got Jerry Smith's on his staff.
4: Yeah, Jerry Smith's on his staff.
2: One of his assistants.
4: But he got G Wiz from us, right?
2: G Wiz. All right, Rummage. He's going to the league, baby.
4: I did not say that G Wiz was going to
2: I think Wisminster went to Milwaukee and not Green Bay.
4: Not Green Bay, okay.
2: I think it was Wisconsin.
4: My mistake.
2: The Fighting Bruce Pearls.
4: I thought they got G Wiz.
1: So he is at Green Bay.
2: The Fighting Phoenix.
1: He is at. Oh, okay. So the Green Bay Phoenix. Okay.
2: Yeah. Went 4-28, turned it around, got contract extension.
1: But I thought he. Wasn't there something with him earlier this year, some post game news conference?
2: It was his first year that he was going viral.
1: I thought it was something this year, though.
4: I thought it was his first year, too.
2: And okay. Andy would remember him. Yeah. Very smack and then.
4: Oh, boy. Well,
1: yeah, I mean, if you search Gottlieb in the Dropbox, I bet something would come up there. Because they lost to Kansas to open the year. Minnesota in overtime. I mean, they went to overtime in Minnesota. Lost to Yale. And then, yeah, in their league play. I mean, they had 5-6 game winning streak in there. And then, yeah, end up 12-8. I mean, that's everybody that gave him so much grief. I mean, he did a pretty good job here, too. I mean, that's a really good job.
4: A really, really good job. Yeah. Well, let's see what else we got. Fernandez Wright committed to Louisville. He made a big jump into the in the rankings.
1: Who is
4: he? Is
1: what, sport? What position?
4: Basketball. Okay, basketball. He committed to Louisville back in last year. Well, like November of last year.
1: Gottlieb went crazy on the refs this year on something.
4: Oh, he did.
1: He did. Yes,
2: he did. He did.
1: He did. He went crazy on the refs. Slammed it. You know, the table. Yes, that's exactly what it was. There was something with the ref. He had the exact same play on both ends, the same effing play. Yes, that's right. That's exactly what he did. So.
4: But Fernandez Wright was at Fairdale, and he moved to La Lumiere, and now he's up to number 61 nationally. And when he committed, Louisville fans were like, what are we doing? We're taking this kid. He's like 170th in the country, blah, blah, blah, blah, blah. Like, is this guy? And I remember saying at the time, he's either going to get reevaluated and be a really good player, or they're going to cut bait. Now he's at La Lumiere, and he's 6'7", 220, high school kid going in. He'll be in not this year, obviously, but next year's high school class. And he's committed to Louisville, and he's made a big jump in the rankings.
2: Do you get PTSD from La Lumiere?
1: Who was that?
4: I don't. Not
2: Brian Bowen.
4: Brian Bowen. No, I don't. Because La Lumiere also was the Caleb Trent Glenn. Sisley kid who was at Indiana, and Caleb Glenn.
1: See how vastly underpaid Brian Bowen would have been in today's era.
4: Oh, the last guy on the board?
1: Yeah.
4: Yeah.
1: I mean, he made like $4 million.
2: Dropped into our lap.
1: Yeah. Yeah. It would have made.
4: That would have been interesting because at the time, if you think about it, there still would have been a lot of transfer portal guys. Like, if it had been the same type of thing. Because at that stage.
1: Because somebody from Michigan State came back. So, right, from the draft.
4: They, like,
1: they
4: pulled out of the draft.
1: They thought they were going to come. Yeah.
4: But the only thing available at that time were freshmen. Because the portal really didn't exist like it exists now. Mm-hmm. It would have been really interesting if there was, like, a Milan Momcilovic and a Brian Bowen that are unsigned out there. What that would have could have looked like. Because Bowen, clearly not as valuable as a upperclassman Momcilovic at that point.
1: Yeah, we got to step aside here. 267-9680 is the number to get in. Top of the hour break, we just blew past. So we'll have Reds Yankees tonight. So we're looking forward to that. Hey, get over to Fitness Market. They've got their floor model sale going on right now. 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
1: All right, hour number three, even though it's like 20 minutes into what would be hour number three, starting us off here. So,
2: what do you mean? We're right on top.
1: Sure.
2: This is good.
1: Why not?
2: This is normal.
1: We got all that going on here with you. We'll have Yankees, Reds tonight. We got Inside Churchill Downs tonight. So, we got stuff.
2: All kinds of stuff.
1: And then the College stuff. World Series, we'll have that tomorrow. It starts tomorrow night. I mean, how long have those fans at North Carolina been? They've been out there 10 days already?
3: They've actually shortened the World Series in the last few years. It used to be the Championship Series started on Monday.
1: Started on Monday. Mm-hmm. So they just took the weekend off.
3: You'd have to have 2 weeks almost blocked out if you were anticipating your team going all the way.
1: That's just absurd.
3: Because it could go all the way to the following Wednesday.
1: It's just so funny. You have conference tournaments that are insane, and they're playing back-to-back-to-back-to-back. And then when you're the national champ, it's like, oh, well, we're going to have 3 days off here between games. So, I don't know, man. So, we'll find out. Who's your prediction then, Creighton? Who do you think will win?
3: UNC is the better team, but Oklahoma just keeps pushing. It's almost worth it to hit Oklahoma plus money, just because it's like, what the hell? They're marching out freshmen. They have three freshmen. That's all they've thrown in Omaha.
1: Is that right, as freshmen?
3: Yeah. And then they're just slugging. And I'm like, because I took them to beat Georgia the first night, and I'm like, all right, their luck's going to run out. Like, you know, Georgia's going to get them. They'll end up in the championship. And Oklahoma just crushed them, just knocked the ball all over
1: That's
3: the yard.
1: Great.
3: And I'm like, well, daggone. But Oklahoma, I mean, they've been, I think, 12 times in Omaha. UNC's been 13. Oklahoma's won it twice. It's amazing how many times some of these schools have been and not won it. Like, Florida State's been 24 times.
1: I mean, Florida State's, that's the all-time, right?
2: They're the example.
3: The ACC, for being, I would say, probably the second-best conference. I mean, you can make arguments. But we've had one national champion since 1955, and that was that Virginia team about a decade ago.
1: One since 1955?
2: Hold on, Miami has
3: Well, they
2: won
3: were
2: one?
3: In the Big East.
1: Yeah.
3: When
1: oh,
3: they won. But
1: I
3: saying,
1: see.
3: Like, an actual ACC member. But,
2: at
3: yeah,
2: the time.
3: It's been, in 70 years, there's been one ACC champion.
1: Yeah.
2: That's amazing. That's actually...
1: It's a crazy stat. I did not know that. I mean, Florida State's just... How many times did they, like, 20 times?
3: It's like 24.
1: Some ungodly number.
3: Like,
1: never
3: Mike Martin,
1: win.
3: When all-time... or I think he became the all-time winningest coach. I think he passed Curry, though.
1: Yeah.
3: And, never was able to overcome the College World Series.
1: Yeah. That's just... It's amazing to be there that times. You would almost accidentally win it. You know?
2: Yeah.
1: I mean, with all the good players they had, and, you know, it wasn't like they just got in... You know, luckily, I mean, they were teams that were supposed to get that far. So,
3: and it's amazing, like Carolina, the top of their lineup, they're crushing the ball out there, and they built their lineup kind of how I guess we've tried to. They went to the portal and got smaller school guys. I mean, the top of their lineup is a transfer from North Dakota State, George Mason, and Stony Brook.
1: Oh, wow.
3: So,
2: what? Go Tar Heels, I guess.
1: Why not?
2: I don't know. Might as well.
1: Everybody's yelling at
2: them. What are they yelling about?
3: It's 9:22, and no one's heard from Nick, and they're trying to figure things out.
2: Oh, Nick's supposed to be in at 8:30, though.
3: Right.
2: So yesterday, Nick came in. He goes,
3: he came in like 8:15.
2: He was
3: feeling
2: in early,
3: good.
2: And I was like, well, what was going on? And he was like, well, we didn't have power last night. We didn't have power overnight. He's like, I couldn't sleep because of storms. The storms were really bad here Wednesday evening.
1: Right.
2: And he's like, so we don't have power. And I was like, so you didn't shower? He goes, no, but I have a good reason because I had power. And I'm like, okay, I guess I'll accept that. Maybe you have an electric.
1: No, I won't.
2: Maybe you have an electric water heater.
1: Well, maybe right. Maybe so.
2: Yeah. Yeah. I don't know if he's got an electric water heater or a gas.
1: Because it doesn't affect your water. Yeah.
2: You know, if you have a gas water heater, you're good. If you have an electric water heater, that's I need to change mine. I have an electric water heater. I'd like a gas one, so I'm going to change that out. That is something that is happening in the next month.
3: Well, you can't afford to run an electric water heater with your all's bills.
2: That's exactly right.
3: Yeah,
2: that's exactly right. And so I'm like, that's going to pay for itself quickly.
3: Excuse me. Maybe some of your neighbors can't afford. You can't afford. I know you're elite, but yes.
2: What do you mean,
1: my
2: neighbors?
1: What about Greg Blankenbaker? What does he think?
2: Greg can't afford the electric rates out there either. Greg wants solar on the roof of his house to kind of just stick at the center point energy a little bit more. But, there'll be a class action lawsuit against center point energy at one point, and we'll win. We'll take their eyes.
1: Texas says about some real talk. What are your thoughts on Keith Urban's Yacht Rock cover album? I like some songs, not others. Some of them work, but he does. He's got Michael McDonald in on it. He got some. He's basically done a whole yacht rock.
2: What kind of cover songs are we talking about here?
1: I mean,
2: Keith Urban.
1: Any yacht rock song you want to look up? I mean, What a Fool Believes. Obviously, he's done that. But like,
2: it's called Flow State.
1: Okay, yeah. If you read them off, I can tell you the one.
2: See if I can get to the Flow State yacht rock.
1: Have you heard any other?
2: Steal Away.
1: Yeah, it's okay.
2: Baby Come Back. Oh, I like that song.
1: Yeah, it's Hall & Oates. That one he did not do as well as I had hoped. So,
2: Magnet and Steel, Little Big Town.
1: I remember that one.
2: Just the Two of Us.
1: Yeah, it's been hit or miss. I will say that. It's been hit or miss. Dexter says, tickets in Appalachia are $400 plus.
2: Wow.
1: Is that true?
2: Good.
1: Let's check.
2: StubHub.
3: Supply and demand.
1: Let's double check that.
2: StubHub.
1: Mm-hmm.
2: Ella Langley. Pikeville.
1: Pikeville.
2: Pikeville.
1: You got to accentuate the pike.
2: Pikeville. Yeah, all right. So what are you finding there?
1: Oh, I thought that you were looking it up.
2: I am looking it up. I am, but I'm slow. The internet here is dragging.
1: Okay, let's see.
2: What day is that?
1: Yeah, do we know when it is?
2: It is in July. It's in July. Let's see. Maybe it's in August. I don't know. I'm not seeing
1: it. I got it here.
2: You found it?
1: Starting at 2:54.
2: Jeez.
1: Yeah.
2: Jeez.
3: Who do you think Wallen brings out with him in Chicago tonight?
1: Oh, it's tonight?
2: Chicago?
3: Mm-hmm. Tonight and tomorrow.
2: He brings out Obama.
3: No, for God's sake.
1: No. Whatever odds you want. Does he get Jordan?
3: Dicka.
1: Does he get Jordan?
3: Jordan?
1: Doubt it.
3: Doubt it. Highly doubt it.
2: Jordan is not walking out there with Morgan Wallen.
1: Who's the Bears quarterback?
3: Caleb Williams.
2: Caleb Williams, baby.
1: I don't know. Who are the big...
2: Dicka would be great.
3: Joe Madden.
1: No, that wouldn't... I mean, that would be...
3: Well, he won a World Series with the Cubs.
2: He's going to walk out there with Steve Bartman.
1: All Chicago figures, though, you know.
2: Yeah.
1: Who else is the Bears?
2: What about Steve Bartman?
3: What about him?
1: Don't even ask him.
2: Andre Dawson.
3: Just go with Alfonso Soriano. He ended his career for 3 years on WGN.
1: Scottie Pippen. I was going to say, maybe he gets got. I don't think Jordan would do it. I bet Pippen would do it.
2: Rodman would do it.
1: Lord
3: Wayne Blackshear?
2: Bill Cartwright.
1: No, I don't think it'll be Wayne Blackshear.
3: Don's All-American.
2: He's walking out there with Will Perdue.
1: Hey, probably not going to
3: be. Will Perdue is a good one.
2: Will Perdue. He's going to walk out there with Matthew Broderick.
1: Now, that wouldn't be bad, actually. I mean, there's no real – who's the biggest name on the Bulls? They don't really have one. That's kind of the problem, right?
2: Well, they had Derrick Rose for a while. You know, they're going to walk out with Billy Donovan. Billy Donovan.
1: Don't think so.
2: Maybe there's Chicago Blackhawk out there that we don't know about.
1: Are the Cubs in town? And that's the other thing.
3: Yes.
1: So they have an afternoon.
3: They play the Blue Jays this weekend.
1: Okay, so they have an afternoon game today, I would assume then. They're 2:20, 1:20 local start.
2: Maybe it'll be PCA.
3: I know some people are doing both Morgan Wallen shows and the Cubs games this weekend.
1: Oh, wow. That's just crazy.
2: That'd be a good
1: just
2: week.
1: That's just crazy. Don't do it. Advise them otherwise. Don't do it. There's no air in that stadium. I mean, my God.
2: How many old styles can you get down before you go to the Morgan Wallen show?
1: I appreciate the ambition. I don't think they're making all four. I don't think they're going 4 for 4.
3: So my buddy that's doing the World Cup, he went to that Austria game. I guess it was Monday night. He flew to Seattle, went to the Mariners game Wednesday night, and he's going to the USA game today, then flying to Dallas for Austria's game Monday.
2: USA game today is like $1,100 a ticket.
3: It's crazy.
2: Yeah. Now, I don't know what it is today because that was yesterday's price, but like that is.
1: That was the get-in price?
2: Yeah, in Seattle tonight. Yeah, it's crazy.
3: It's a noon kickoff for them locally.
1: Let's see.
2: Yeah. I mean, I wouldn't mind like seeing Team USA, but I'm not spending $1,100. I'll watch it
1: for group play.
2: Yeah.
3: Australia.
2: Yeah, I guess
1: the StubHub says it's their hottest event right now.
2: Is it? Okay.
1: So if you want
2: more than Ella Langley at Pikeville?
1: So this is the recommended. Let's sort by price so I can get the true get-in price. It's about $1,900 is the get-in.
2: It's up. Because it was $1,100 yesterday.
1: Holy, man.
2: It's going the wrong way.
1: This is about where the surge happens, though.
2: Kind of right here.
1: It'll probably settle closer to where it was yesterday, but man.
3: Next Saturday, there's a crazy concert in Nashville. Nissan get in price about $700.
1: Which one's
3: that? Alan Jackson's farewell concert.
1: Oh, boy.
3: George Strait's going to be there, Eric Church. I mean, he's got anyone and everyone who was the name.
1: That's a winner. Yeah.
3: Yeah.
1: How about the USA's next one? So they play Turkey next Thursday.
3: And what city?
1: Oh, my.
2: Where do they play?
1: God.
3: What city we're going to guess?
1: SoFi.
3: Oh. That sounded high capacity.
1: It's not high capacity?
2: No, it is high capacity.
3: I'm thinking of Levi's. I'm thinking San Francisco.
2: I would say it's because it's L.A.
3: SoFi.
2: $2,000.
3: $24.
1: $2,311 is the get-in price.
2: But if we win the night, is everybody going to play?
1: That's a great question.
2: You know what I mean?
1: That's a great question.
2: You're going to see Team USA, but if we win,
1: they're
2: going to
1: rest up. Yeah, because they win. They're
3: you might rest your striker, right?
2: Yeah, your midfielders and your...
1: your finishers.
2: Yeah, your finishers.
1: Your finishers.
2: Your middle hitters. Your liberos. No.
1: Yeah.
2: No, so... And then, do they come east at all? Do they come east? Is U.S. come east?
1: I mean, it's wherever the... Let's see where the knockout round games are. I don't know. I don't have that committed to memory.
2: I see, because we don't necessarily know who will advance, so we don't necessarily.
1: Yeah, I think they wanted to keep everybody playing in the general portion of the country they're in. I guess. I mean, I don't know.
2: I
1: wouldn't want somebody playing in Miami and in Seattle in the group play.
2: Right. I don't know how this works. I'm just watching.
1: You get 16 groups, right?
2: Yeah, 16 groups.
1: So the top two out of each group advance.
2: Okay, top two out of each group. So then group play or...
1: So they win today. They're getting out of the group.
2: June 29th.
1: So do you have a schedule there?
2: But I don't have a place. I don't know where the game is. Oh, Foxborough.
1: Okay.
2: Foxborough is one. I wish they would show it to me by location because match 77 happens in... where does it happen? It happens in East Rutherford. So it happens in New York. This is in Inglewood, so it's in a lot of the same places that we're seeing right now. So I guess I don't know, but I don't know where they would go. So Mexico is already advanced
1: because
2: they won.
1: They've won
2: so
1: two
2: they're
1: games.
2: In, and their next game will be in Mexico City. Okay, so they will play
1: so
2: in Mexico.
1: Google's World Cup knockout schedule.
2: They're the only team right now to have advanced to the round of 32. Mexico.
1: Yeah. I don't know that. Is it predetermined?
2: It's predetermined.
1: It
2: yeah. So what group
1: they,
2: are we
1: they
2: in?
1: They could use a bracket. I will say that. They
2: what
1: could use
2: group
1: a bracket.
2: Are we in?
1: I don't know. What are you asking me? I don't know. There'd be a quiz on World
2: they're
1: Cup
2: in group D.
1: play.
2: Hang on. If they're in Group D, if they win Group D, mm-hmm. that's match 81. They'll play in Santa Clara, California, in Levi's Stadium.
1: Okay.
2: On July 1st. Okay. So then, if they win that game. They would then play July 6th. Now, they could be if they're second
1: mm-hmm.
2: in Group D. If they happen to be second, where would they play? Golly.
1: Let's see.
2: This is so
1: just
2: difficult
1: wait.
2: To
1: Look,
2: follow.
1: You're just going to have to wait until they get through group play here next week,
2: here
1: and then you'll have a full schedule.
2: July 3rd, they would then play Arlington, Texas. They would play in Dallas if they're second place in this Group D.
1: This
2: First
1: is,
2: place
1: there
2: they're
1: you
2: in
1: go.
2: San Francisco.
1: Everything
2: second
1: you wanted
2: place
1: to know
2: in Dallas.
1: About World Cup group play.
2: Yeah, and if they're not first or second, they're out. Now, who could they play? Don't ask
1: Stop
2: me that.
1: It. Just
2: don't
1: look,
2: ask
1: look,
2: me.
1: Look, quit asking. We just need look a week from today, basically. Well, not from today. A week from a bracket will be out just a little over a week from today. Because once everybody's through pool play, then
2: and every day, I guess you'll start to see the bracket take shape for round of 32. Right?
1: No,
2: Mexico. Just
1: not
2: happened.
1: Every day. No, you'll have to have all of the group play completed to know what the bracket.
2: So,
1: looks
2: but
1: like.
2: Mexico's already
1: they're in, but they don't. You don't know who they're playing.
2: No, I don't
1: you
2: know
1: don't
2: who
1: know
2: they're
1: who's
2: playing.
1: Number
2: yeah,
1: two.
2: Yeah, I won't know who they're playing. Yeah.
3: Birdhead Ryan just called in. He said, if we don't win the group, if we finish second in the group, there's a chance we could get shipped to Canada or Mexico, the United States team.
2: Oh wow,
3: that's why you can't really tell. It depends on the standings in the groups, where you get assigned.
1: Yeah, so the Group D winner goes to Levi in San Francisco, and Group D runner-up.
3: That's what he's saying.
1: Maybe
3: you
1: Arrowhead.
3: Could get shit. You don't know where you're going if you're the runner-up.
1: Man, I ain't messing with this yet.
2: You're like, yeah, I'm not exactly. messing around with this
1: it's
2: right
1: miserable
2: now.
1: Radio.
3: Tell us about the Ascot
1: absolutely
3: there.
1: Absolutely miserable radio right now. We just had to go down this rabbit hole right here live on air. This is a bad idea.
2: It's a bad idea, but we were trying to learn. We're trying.
3: You know what song sucks?
2: Are we
3: Down
2: not
3: Under
2: to try?
3: By Men at Work. That song sucks. We're not playing it.
2: It is
3: today.
2: A good song. I like that song. That's
3: but
2: a good
3: it's
2: song.
3: It's Australian. Yeah, we're not playing it today.
1: I can't play it today.
2: That's fine. Don't play it today, but don't tell me it's not a good song.
1: Volk walks out to them.
3: Oh, I just don't know how they trash talk Australia.
1: Yeah.
3: You guys are too carefree
1: and nice and fun. You're
3: hopping around with kangaroos.
1: You guys are
3: Mick Dundee is here.
1: Yeah. Eat it.
2: Yeah. So so at Royal Ascot, race one just went off, and that was the Albany Royal Ascot. It was the Albany Stakes, and it was a field of 25, and I'm trying to see who the winner was, but it looks like they drew off a horse in purple colors. Nope. The purple colored horse did not win.
1: I can't state this enough. No one cares.
2: Purple horse color did win. Absolutely.
1: No one cares.
3: We got one more break to clear.
1: Let's do that, Craig. Right. And I think commercials would be better than this.
2: 20-something.
1: let's continue along.
2: It's actually a red horse. 14.
1: Just,
2: 14-1.
1: Just go to break.
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0: That's right. America. The United States. No doubt I love this land. Let's go. USA. God bless the USA. That's right. You know who else is American, right, Creighton? Schiller overhead door. The people over there, Schiller, American. 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Started Schiller Hardware. Still Schiller Hardware if you want to, but Schiller overhead door now. And if you need a garage door, commercial or residential, they can help you out over there. And they've done garage door entries at arenas and hospitals and the jails and all sorts of doors and hardwares and all sorts of other stuff.
1: Do you think if we asked nicely, they would do a mural of the flag on a garage door?
0: I bet they would.
1: I think that would look sweet.
0: I bet they could do a garage door and then hire the person who wants the mural could hire the painter. I did call.
1: Say HOAE that we're American and we're proud.
0: We're doing it. We're doing it. You know, you got any problem with the American flag? We're painting that on the garage door. So they could probably do that over there. They could probably order it. I don't know. But I was talking to Evan Wesley yesterday. He's a new dad.
1: I know.
0: Hadn't, hadn't talked to him a little bit because of the, you know, the birth of his daughter. So we're kind of catching up, you know, talking about a couple things. So, yeah, Schiller overhead door. So, you know, I have my garage door from there. You can, too. So what? Where are you taking in Team USA today? What's the Creighton Harley plan?
1: I don't know. I'll probably try to slide out at halftime, watch the second half somewhere.
0: Smart.
1: And then
0: I hope it's over by then.
1: Yeah.
0: Hopefully we're up like 3-1. That'd be awesome.
1: That'd be sweet. But St. Albert picnic tonight, too. Going to head out there for a little bit, probably.
0: You dealing?
1: I'm not dealing. Nope. Okay. I don't think I'm dealing any this summer. The guys that had the sponsorship at St. Joe's, it's a different group now.
0: Okay. Love that. Cool.
2: I'm not dealing this summer.
1: Dealing blackjack.
2: It's just a funny
0: thing. So which picnic is it? I'm sorry, I forgot.
1: St. Albert's this weekend. I know St. Paul is as well. But those are always good to just bounce around and get out and
0: see the people, something kiss the babies.
1: Yeah. Exactly.
0: Yeah.
2: See
0: the people kiss the babies.
2: Mm-hmm.
0: So what's your favorite Catholic church?
2: Yeah, which
0: picnic?
2: One has the best
0: food.
2: One?
0: What's the best food there?
2: All right, that's a good question.
1: Ooh. See, food I don't really do because I usually eat before. It used to be the beer, and Albert had draft beer, so I was a big fan of that.
2: Yeah.
1: Best picnic overall, St. Agnes, and it's a carnival. I don't want to disrespect it. Because if you call it a picnic, you're going to get corrected.
2: Oh, really?
1: Uh-huh. So St. Agnes Carnival, I'd say, is my favorite. They got the hole-in-one. They got the full rides. They got all the tables. I always do Margaret Mary Albert. Holy Trinity's in August. That's a solid one. And then St. Joe's is obviously the creme de la creme. Usually Ascension gets us kicked off. And that's the first one, usually last week in the May, first week in the June.
2: Love it.
1: It just doesn't go against Memorial Day weekend. But we've got a nice rotation. And I was kind of thinking about it. I'm like, God, I've been on this rotation for like 15 years of, you know, you start gambling at those when you turn like 18. My life, I live the same season every year. I go with
2: it's like wedding crashers. It's picnic season. Yeah, it's wedding crashing season.
1: Yeah, and then it's football, then it's basketball. You got football, volleyball, basketball. It's like, baseball. It's all the same, just different years.
2: What do you got?
0: Ooh, okay.
2: What are you coming across
0: here? Jeff Brom is going to talk on Monday.
2: Oh, really?
0: At 11.
1: Somebody before or after?
0: At 9 a.m. in the Kiever Center on Monday, we're going to hear from Pat Kelsey.
2: Okay.
0: And some players. Whoa.
2: Okay.
0: Yeah.
2: I like it.
0: So 9 a.m., you'll hear from PK.
2: Okay.
0: But we won't be able to go, right?
2: But that's great.
0: That's great. We'll play
2: it
0: here.
2: Content right here.
0: And then 11 o'clock, we'll hear from Coach Brom. We're going to have a big media of like festival tomorrow. So, but on Monday. On Monday.
2: Okay.
0: Yeah. So get ready to clip some stuff, Tantan.
2: Well, how about everybody? Well, Tantan, he's not going to be awake. What are you talking about?
0: I'm just saying, you got to roll up out of bed. Mm-hmm. I don't care if your clothes are wrinkly. He doesn't either. And so, like, you can get up, you know, start cutting. You know, Mark
2: get up
0: Sears,
2: and start cutting.
0: You don't play chess with Mark Sears until the Pat Kelsey sound is cut. But
2: that's a big story. So Kelsey. So they're all going to talk.
0: Yep.
2: So
0: yep.
1: All right, we're going to get some drinking games together for this one. How many times are you?

0: 25 strong power of the unit. Any Prosser quotes? Bubblegum cards are classic.
1: I hope that it's under on all those, because I want
0: it's time to talk about basketball.
1: I want to hear Pat Kelsey get back to being himself.
2: Mm-hmm.
1: And I thought he was not himself once the Michael – I thought he was walking on eggshells around the Michael Brown situation.
2: Yeah, yeah.
1: And I don't think that he was
2: himself,
1: the guy that we had gotten to know prior to that.
2: Yeah.
1: And so I understand it, but I'm excited to hear PK be PK.
2: So it's nice, a coordinated plan here to hear from the major head coaches.
1: Yeah. Oh, it's awesome. It's mm-hmm. great.
2: All right.
1: So let's talk about that. I think we have a lot to learn about all these, both these teams, football and basketball. I mean, obviously football is the most pressing because of the timeline, but I mean, you got a whole new roster over there for basketball, lots of stories, lots of people
2: mm-hmm.
1: To get to know. And I think our fans connect with people as well as anybody when you let them.
2: Well, I mean, good. We've been critical of saying, hey, we haven't heard from him. So now it's good. I'm glad they're doing this.
1: 9 o'clock. 9 o'clock Monday morning. Awesome. Awesome.
2: And we'll have it right here.
1: So, let's go.
2: All right. So, talk about this roster that looks like it's pretty stinking good.
1: Really stinking good. Like, who had their bracketology out the other day, Creighton found?
0: Joe Lunardi. Louisville's a 2 seed in Minneapolis.
2: Really?
0: Yes. Okay.
2: Well, I mean, that's what the betting markets would tell you, that they are, like, about the 8th to 10th betting team, like, somewhere in there, so that. Maybe even higher than that, yeah.
1: Right. So DraftKings,
2: NCAA, I want to say they were
1: tournament.
2: If you just search Louisville, I think that'd be probably the only thing that'll come up.
1: Yeah, it's probably the only thing. Maybe to make the final. Oh, you can actually bet on awards. It looks like. Well, it went away. So let me see. I'll have to find it again. But view all. Trying to find it. They've hidden this big time.
2: Wait, you searched. You should search Louisville. You got Louisville. Okay,
1: I got it. Louisville is. They are, this is 6, 8, 10th.
2: Yeah.
1: The 10th pick. So actually 9th, tied with Texas.
0: Two seed in Minneapolis facing Illinois State in the first round. The Redbirds, God, they've been a thorn in our side.
2: I love it. We're already. They beat us. Who's in the field? And Creighton's worried about old games against the.
0: Well, the 2019 regional in baseball, they beat Detmers.
2: Mm-hmm.
0: And then we had to fight out of the loser's bracket with the Pinellas walk-off.
1: Our best chance at player for the year is, who would you say? We have two people that are actually.
2: I would say Flory Badugha would be who I would.
1: We have three options.
2: I guess Carter Knox on the list.
1: That are three options that are up for the Wooden Award.
2: Okay.
0: Shellstad, Badugha.
1: Tibet. You had Badugha and you had Shellstad. Who do you think
2: was Knox? Was Knox the other one?
1: Knox is not the other one.
2: Okay.
1: Who'd you
0: think? Hold on. Well,
1: if you want to place a bet, by the way, Zoom Diallo plus 10,000 to win the Wooden Award. I'm looking at some of the others here. Woolley is not. No. Not the guy.
2: The Iowa guy.
1: Yeah.
2: Folgers in your cup.
1: Folgers
0: He's
1: in
0: on there?
1: Cup. Alvaro Folgueras.
0: No way.
1: At plus 9,000.
2: Well, yeah. I was going to say, he wouldn't be
1: but he's tied. Favorite. But he's tied with Boogie Fland, Nigel James, and and he's ahead of Bryson Tiller and Billy Richmond and Zoom Diallo, who are all excellent players. If they think of him like that, now, if Folgers in your cup turns into like a big-time player,
2: mm-hmm.
1: that elevates what my opinion of
2: he's raising the roof right there. He's raising the roof. Blankenmaker's literally raising the roof.
1: But I think he's a fine addition. Now, if he's actually like a Wooden Award quarterfinalist.
2: So what's Mom Silovich on there?
1: Mom Silovich is.
2: Or who's the highest Kentucky guy on there?
1: The highest UK guy is Mom Silovich.
2: Okay.
1: Plus 3,000, tied with Flory Badugha.
2: Okay.
1: Flory's plus 3,000, so is Mom Silovich. The Jeremy Fears from Michigan State, plus 850, is the main guy. John Blackwell is third.
2: Yeah.
1: So Yesufu from St. John's is fifth.
2: Mm-hmm.
1: Tyron Stokes, Kansas, is sixth at plus 1,900. So it's kind of a wild, like, it's there's not like
2: the
1: a
2: place.
1: Clear
2: yeah.
1: favorite, kind of like you had with Boozer last year.
2: Yeah.
0: What about Quinn Ellis or Donnie Freeman at St. John's?
1: Quinn Ellis? That's a good question.
0: You know, the winky face with
1: Quinn Ellis.
2: Oh, that was
1: a
2: winky face? Yeah.
1: Quinn Ellis plus 5,000 was the other one you asked for?
0: The one, Donnie Freeman, the transfer from Syracuse.
1: Freeman is tied with Shellstad, plus 6,000.
0: And is Ian Jackson on the list?
1: Ian Jackson. A little control F, no.
0: Gotcha.
2: Any other questions?
0: Nope.
1: What are your weekend plans?
2: Down the list. I don't know, Mark. What are yours? I'll walk right into that trap.
0: Downs After Dark?
2: No, he's not. Eight, he's not 14.
1: It's not an impossibility. It's just not likely. So tonight we are going to do Holiday World. They're going to preview Holidays in the Sky,
2: like,
1: which is the
2: Mark. No offense, man. We live different lives. I don't want to hang out.
1: You don't want to hang out with Elle?
2: On Christmas, like, with 3-year-old, 12-year-old.
1: You don't
2: want to
1: throw her in the air a bunch?
2: No, I've done that. I've done my time in the pool at Owl Creek. I'm good. I'm good on that. No.
1: So, I wanted to do the drive-in tonight because Toy Story 5 comes out today. And Elle would love that. So, but Holidays in the Sky.
2: Has she seen the first four?
1: She's seen the first one. But not at a drive-in.
2: How's she going to keep the plot then if they know all the first four of them?
1: The drive-in is cool because your kid can run around a little bit. You don't have to keep them in their seat.
2: Mm-hmm.
1: You know what I mean? Like, you're kind of out there. You're kind of moving around. You can bring your own stuff. I don't know. It's just kind of nice. I like a drive-in. Anyway, that's probably tomorrow.
0: Have you ever been to one? I've never been to one.
2: Like, in high school, we used to go because you would just pile a bunch of people in the trunk, go over there to Georgetown, Indiana.
1: You can come on out. I'll pay for you, Creighton. You come.
2: You're going to have to shut the door because, it's not their fault.
1: Louis laughed just came through that microphone.
2: Yes, it did. Loud and clear.
1: You can hear Louis there.
2: Yes, it did. So.
1: Yeah, but Creighton, you could come to the drive-in with us if you want to. You're totally welcome to. I'll pay your fee.
0: I could probably afford a ticket to the drive-in. I do appreciate
1: it. But I'm not going to ask you to sneak in. We'll pay for you to come.
0: Gotcha. I appreciate
2: it. So if you'd like to drive an hour and 15 minutes and go to
0: Toy Story 5.
1: They have multiple screens. I mean, there's screen one is Toy Story 5. Screen two is The Breadwinner with Nick Bargatze and The Mandalorian and Grogu. And then you got Michael and Dirty Dancing on screen three. Screen four, Obsession and Deep Water.
2: Or would you rather go to Brownies?
0: Brownies. Sounds a lot better.
2: There you go.
0: If they're showing Wedding Crashers with a bunch of stumbling around blondes walking around the
2: Swedish national team members.
1: They have six screens. You can find something you like.
2: Something for everyone.
1: Something for everybody out there at the holiday drive-in.
2: We'll continue. Let's see. What do we got here in the text line? Texter says, to clarify, with the field expansion, some third-place teams do move on in this. Oh, okay. So there is some in the world. Because one of the locations said – it acted like it could be a third-place team from some of the other divisions. So I don't know how big.
1: I don't know.
2: But the top two definitely go. Some third-place teams go. What's like the college football playoff now? We're expanding this.
1: It is a little bit like
2: 48
1: that.
2: Teams or something? And I bet it must be like 48 teams. Then,
1: when you're reading the bracket, it's the round of 32. When you're reading the bracket, it's third A, B, C, D, or F, third C, D, F, G, and H. And then it's third B, E, F, I, and J, third A, E, H, I, J. Third C E F H I, third E H I J K. It just goes on, and I can do that for a while.
2: That's enough.
0: You know what else is what's weird looking at the bracketology now is the expanded tournament field. You got playing games for the 10 seeds, 11 seeds, 12 seeds, 15 seeds.
2: So I just don't know how you turn in a bracket.
1: I don't know how you do it.
2: You know, is everybody just going to have to get all theirs in Thursday morning, if that's when you can, or are those games going to count in people's brackets? I don't know either.
0: They've got LSU sliding in the 12 seed playing game. Did you see Brandon Bender's son committed to LSU?
1: He committed to LSU.
0: Yeah. That was a blast.
1: Congratulations to the Bender family. That's great. Don't wear flip flops to practice.
2: Now that sounds like one off at all. That's a deep cut. That sounds like for you. From
1: that's
2: your
1: why. That's why he got kicked off.
2: That's
1: why
2: Brandon Bender
1: got kicked off.
2: Say,
1: he showed up to practice and flip flops.
2: I was like, I don't know what
1: that's
2: he means by this.
1: That's known, is it not? Creighton, you knew about that.
0: You've told all in the last week for several stories.
2: You think commonly known to you is a lot. A lot of these are your things, but.
1: Maybe more happened.
0: Yeah. In the last week, you've released intricate details of two stories that weren't probably supposed to get out.
1: Brandon Bender wore sandals to practice, and Rick Pitino kicked him off the team.
2: I gotta imagine there's more to it than that.
1: Ask Vinny.
2: That was the only reason.
1: I mean, it was like the last straw.
2: Oh, okay. That's what I'm saying. Like, I don't think it was like, oh, this guy's been great in practice. You know, he's been working hard, and then oh, he showed up in sandals. He's gone.
1: No. It was like the last straw.
2: I'd say there was more involved than just that.
1: I think that was the last straw. Maybe he did it on purpose. He may have been like, I need him to kick me off the team. I don't know. He was like Klinger
2: from MASH trying to get kicked out of the Army.
1: I don't know what his motivation was or thought process was on that, but that's how I understand it. Hey, went down.

0: sweats, sandals, and don't shy around here, you get a raise. So, you know, look, anti-Patino there.
1: He's talking about you, Nick Valvano.
2: Is Nick here yet?
0: Yes.
1: Nick did show up. He looked frazzled and also happy.
0: He might have had a fun night.
2: Frazzled and happy.
1: I don't know. He pulled it off, though. Frazzled and also somehow happy. Have a great
2: weekend.
1: He's
2: always happy. Yeah, you enjoy that drive-thru.
1: Drive-in.
2: Whatever. 220, 221, whatever.
1: Ty Spaulding, get Drew out to your lake house.
2: You know, we got U.S. Open. Happy Father's Day out there to everybody. Enjoy. You know, if you really want a good line, steal it from Kornheiser. What do you want for Father's Day? I want to play golf on Mother's Day.
1: There you go.
2: That's the line. When they ask you what you want, tell them that. See how that goes over. I don't know. I mean, I'll give it a go.
1: I'm hungry, Phil. Bring Barano's now.
2: Is this going to be pick the pepperonis off day or not pick the pepperonis off today?
1: I'll devour it whole right now. I'm starving.
2: Louie will be
1: get
2: up.
1: It early,
2: Louie
1: George.
2: Be up next.

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15: Westwood One Sports presents this World Soccer Update. The co-hosts are crushing it so far in this World Cup. Mexico, the first team to clinch a spot in the round of 32, beating South Korea last night 1-0 in Guadalajara to take Group A. The United States can also punch its ticket with a win over Australia today, 3 Eastern in Seattle. Midfielder Sebastian Berhalter raved about the fans in the opening win over Paraguay.
16: Ridiculous. That's all you can ask for as an American soccer player, you know, to have fans like that. And yeah, honestly, I'm expecting Seattle to be even better. You know, playing there a lot of times, they have a loud atmosphere and stadium, and they know what they're doing. So, yeah, it should be fun.
15: Still no official word about the status of Christian Pulisic with that calf injury. And Canada's coming off its first ever World Cup win, 6-0 over Qatar, the margin of victory matching a World Cup record. With this 2026 World Soccer Update, I'm Brad Heller, Westwood One Sports.
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1: Welcome back. Welcome back. It's Middays with Marcus Maben. 8150, 93.9 is the number. 93.9 is the station. A beautiful, beautiful day to have a fun Freestyle Friday. Steve Rummage in the building. Nikki V in the booth.
2: We're here, man. We're here. We're locked in. It's a beautiful day outside. The sun is out. We're sitting at about 70 degrees. Going to get up to about 80 degrees. It's just, it's perfect. It's perfect. So, no complaints.
1: Is it 80? Is it going to be like an 80, like go get your car washed? Is it, you know, is it going to be just like a, we got more weather around the corner? Do we got a couple of clear days or what?
2: You know what? That's a great question. Let me look.
1: I'm not even paying attention.
2: No, I've kind of, man, the one thing really locking into coaching does to you is kind of just forget what day it is, and you don't really think about what's coming tomorrow as much as what's here today. It looks like maybe Sunday and Monday we have a chance of rain, but it's going to be a beautiful weekend.
1: Okay.
2: Just a beautiful weekend. I mean, well, you know, Sunday, I think the rain chance is a little later, but I mean, looks like we're going to have a nice weekend for the most part.
1: What do you have on the agenda for the weekend? What's your coaching schedule look like?
2: We are actually pretty free this weekend, actually. We're coming up to the dead period. We have a tournament.
1: Explain dead period.
2: Okay, well, now you're going to get me on a soapbox because I like the Kentucky dead period and I don't. I don't like the timing of the dead period. I like the dead period because I do think it forces, and this is very mature of me, Marcus, because there's another side of me. It's like, yeah, well, that's the people that don't make it. So
1: that's why you never win
2: anything. Yeah, right. There is a mature side of me that says it does kind of force kids to like be kids, you know, like, hey, you don't have to be at practice. You don't have to. Now, the great ones are still the kids that are good. I won't even say great. Are still going to work some in the 2 week dead period, but it gives parents some parents want to do family vacations, you know, and there's some kids that are in high school and they've got, bless our heart, man. Our big man, Trey Hildreth, he's got like five brothers and sisters that are young, you know, so it kind of helps parents say, okay, we can do a vacation during this time, you know, and stuff like that, not have to. However, I don't like that they put the dead period right where it's at because I feel like it's right in exposure season. You know what I'm saying? And it's like, well, that's kind of when you want, you know, they need to be able to get in because in the dead period, like Marcus, they can't come to mail and work out. We can't be present. I couldn't be present at a workout.
1: You can have like open gym.
2: No, okay. Not at mail. It can't be on I'm speaking for male specifically, right? Right. But it's JCPS in general. Like I couldn't be on it, but like say they, Marcus Maben owns a gym and they want to go there and have some runs. They can, but I can't be there. Right. If anybody on the coaching staff is there, then it's a problem, right? I mean, part of me is like, well, okay, what are you going to do? Sue me? Okay. But I'm like, there's agents in our practice watching kids. Like,
1: but it's always been like
2: that, literally, right? Yeah. The dead period. Dead period.
1: Yes.
2: I got an echo.
1: Okay. Sorry. That was me.
2: Okay. You're good.
1: We good.
2: Yep. We're good. So, you know, now the dead period starts next week. We actually have a tournament this weekend, but or Monday and Tuesday at Seneca. It's a great event. Leroy Hickerson, coach over there, who's a hooper for sure. He's doing a great job with Seneca. I think they're going to be a team in the seventh region. Like everybody's talking about Mel Ballard, St. X. And I'm like, dude, watch Seneca, man. Like they could be tough, but, I'm already going to just make a million excuses for that one. So. We're kind of on mail. Kind of started our dead period yesterday because we're Jordan Mitchell's at the top 100 camp all next week. Trey's still out with an ACL. Another big man of ours is he's got a little bit of a hindrance for a few weeks, so he's going to be out. We've got another kid who's very good. It's going to be on vacation. We've got another kid that's in a tournament. It'll be in a tournament in Rock Hill, South Carolina. Another kid that's going to be in a tournament out in Los Angeles.
3: I hope Pat Kelsey, I hope PK right now is just sitting in his office chair over at the facilities going, nah, baby boy.
2: Yeah. No.
3: No, you don't.
2: Yeah, I'm like, oh, okay, PK. All right, well, how about this? Let me take your top six players, and then you go win a game. No, I'm going to sit right behind the bench. And be like, but you know what's funny? I would. I'd be right behind the bench like, do this Louisville. You ain't number 7 through 10 can't play?
3: This is male.
2: Yeah. Hey, bro, you mean tell me you ain't got 7 through 10?
3: Look, you got all the talent.
2: We're still going to have one starter. Devin Hunter is going to be there. So, I mean, what's our problem? That's I get it.
3: BK's like, yeah. And my guy's literally going to be the first point guard taken in the draft.
2: I know. Yeah.
3: No.
2: Yeah, no, that's on you, big dog. Yeah.
3: You got the keys.
2: Yeah. You think we playing? Shoot. So, it's
3: wait. Nikki V in the booth.
4: They want the boot.
5: Ah, good morning, Marcus. Happy Friday to you. We got a nice one today.
2: It is.
5: Are you guys excited for the World Cup today?
2: I actually am.
5: Team USA game 2.
2: Yep.
5: Against Australia, 3:00. I'm debating on going to watch it with the boys. I don't know. But are
3: you excited?
5: Okay. Well, I'm kind of talking for myself here.
3: Are you excited?
5: I'm now getting into World Cup. Like, World Cup fever kind of got me.
2: Second week rolls around.
5: Yeah, and I'm like, you know what? This is pretty cool. We got, it's not just.
2: Well, I've said it on here before. You got to understand, Xavier, there's not an Argentina or Portugal match that isn't on in our house or highlights. And I'm like, son, like, we're not Nick. I'm like, you know, we got to root for the USA, right? Like, you know, and he's kind of
5: there. It is.
2: He's kind of Portugal, Argentina. Like, that's kind of his squads. You know, he's like, no, I'm that's my teams. He's like, well, I don't have a USA jersey, and I'm like, yes, that's true.
3: He's gonna blame you.
2: He does have a Portugal jersey. He does have an Argentina, obviously a Messi jersey and a Ronaldo jersey.
5: Right.
2: But I was like. He goes, well, I don't have a USA jersey. I'm like, that's true.
3: Yet.
2: However, you know, you can go outside. Freedom. I don't know. I mean, you got that. Figured that would suffice, but apparently not.
3: Luxuries.
2: Yeah.
5: Wants that jersey, man. Wants that kit.
2: Yeah, I know. All right? Yeah, kit, I guess I should say. So, yeah, he is very into this World Cup. Sorry, I didn't mean to interrupt that, but, I mean, I wanted you to give your false USA hype.
5: Yeah, I got Australia getting them today.
2: So. You would be so mad.
5: I'm kidding.
2: If USA won during Trump's presidency, you would be so mad.
5: No, I...
2: Oh, my God. You would throw a fit.
5: The hockey team won the gold medal under Trump, and I was stoked.
2: Wow, seems like a lot of winning going on.
5: How are those gas prices, dog?
2: Well, not great. Not great. Yeah,
5: I was going to say.
2: Not great.
5: This is how I know.
2: Yeah, not great. I don't know what to tell you.
3: Is that what's causing the road rage, Steve?
2: It might be, man. But I'm like, listen.
3: You didn't sound like you were having a good time driving this morning.
2: Oh, my God. So, downtown, which it now diverts me through, which I don't care. I like downtown Louisville. Like, I know downtown Louisville. Like, I'm not one of those things. I mean, yeah, I accidentally got off it.
3: You're hyperventilating.
2: Oh, yeah. God, I'm on this street. What do I do? It's like, first off, Louisville's a square. So, just look, take one right, two rights. You're going to be going back the other direction. You're fine. And guess what? 99.9% of the people are not looking to come up to your window and blow your brains out. So you're okay. You know what I'm saying? You're okay. However, I was only on like 1st and 2nd Street, right? But around, there is a couple spots that people know around the hospitals where some people hang out of all colors and nationalities, by the way. Let me be very clear. And I watched one of those people today. There was a man in a truck next to me. And as we were driving together, a man threw himself in front of this guy's truck. And luckily, the guy saw it was, and it was kind of an Austin Powers throw yourself ahead. Like we were 50, 75 yards away, right? It wasn't like he was jumped right in front of him, but he kind of like jumped out in the street and laid down. And then he got up and was like, ah, and took off running. And like I looked at the guy next to me, and the guy gave me the look like, well, did that, you saw that, right? Like I'm not, yeah, and I'm like, I just kind of shook my head like, man, bro. And I was like, listen, I'm trying to get to work. That's not something I need to see happen. So if you would move somewhere else, please. Or I was much more insensitive with Marcus on the phone earlier. But it's like, yeah, maybe we can wait on that a few minutes before you decide to do that again. But yeah, it was a little rough. It was a little rough this morning. So I don't know. If maybe it's the gas prices or what, but
5: it's causing the people to jump in front of cars. Maybe
2: like we're biting our pets' heads off. Yeah. Our pets' heads are falling off. I mean,
3: Steve. Yeah, that okay. The way you were like, I don't need this today. Like the way you made yourself the center of the universe of that incident, right? It reminded me of a story. I was on the phone with the lady, right? And she was going into the sandwich shop, right? Mm-hmm. I had just finished telling her, like, she was asking me, like, why do you say fam? Why do you say, you know, like, you know, just asking me just about some of the, you know, when you see
2: just people. The slang. Yeah.
3: So she was like, you know, that was the day before. So, dude comes in, you know, basically a loiterer, you know, was kind of harassing the customers going in and out, you know what I'm saying? So they was like, you know, I guess the lady, at the register was like, you know, hey, like you gotta take that out of it. Right. Or something like, please, sir. Right. And he like, no, I ain't going nowhere. I shoot everybody up in here. Right.
2: Yeah. Well, you can't say that.
3: So the lady I'm on the phone with, she's like, do you hear that? You know, and she's all like, you know, whatever. Right. So, dude of the same delegation comes out the back and says, hey, yo, fam, you got to take that out, right?
2: Yeah.
3: She said, then he just left.
2: Yeah.
3: I was like, yeah, because he knew that dude wasn't playing around. Like, dude, hey, fam.
2: Yeah.
3: Not today.
2: No, I'm calling you that. First off, I'm calling you fam because I'm making this intimate, right?
3: And I'm going to de-escalate.
2: Yeah.
3: The word fam.
2: Yeah. But. You know, if I come out the back and I'm not in the delegation, right? But I understand if a member of the delegation came out and said that to me, I would go, okay, that's his last straw. So like
3: that's the last opportunity.
2: You're whatever see I'm doing, you know what I mean?
3: This is my job, man. Like this is my job today. Like
2: yeah.
3: I don't want to be here either. Like. But you can't do that here.
2: right. And I'm totally like, I would go, okay, all right, that's fair. Like, obviously what I'm doing is a problem.
3: You're in here scaring these women. Like, I know you might be having a bad day. Look, I feel you, but not here. Not today.
2: Not today. Not today.
3: Okay. How you feeling today, Steve, on our current trajectory?
2: I am, I'm feeling, man, I'll tell you what, I'm feeling good. And the reason why is, just overall on Louisville Athletics, you know, they had a money meeting yesterday, which I should probably care more than I do about. they're like, I'm like, okay, we got a $30 million deficit, but we got players. So I don't really know what that's supposed to mean to me. So I don't really care.
3: I mean, what do you say to that? Like, you say, okay, let's go get $30 million.
2: Yeah. Yeah, like, I have no...
3: Raise it?
2: Yeah. I have no... oh, that's funny. Somebody said the white delegation says, newsflash, bucko, I'm going to call the police. Hey, that means, if you do that again, I am calling the police. All right?
3: Newsflash is the last
2: one. I'll never forget. Somebody told me a story, man, that was here, and it was just... They were like, yeah, dude pulled up, man. He was right in front of my kids, man. He was threatening to whoop me, you know, and stuff like that. And I was like, oh, dang, you know. And he says, man, I pulled up next to him. And I was like, yo, what'd you do? It was in the back. It was, we were in the back here in this studio. I was like, man, look, I pulled up my chair. I was like, man, what'd you do? He was like, man, I called the police.
3: What you think I did, I was like, Steve?
2: Get out.
3: Was that anticlimactic?
2: Yeah, get out. I don't want to. I never want to talk to you again. I hope he got out and whooped you in front of your kids.
3: You had it coming.
2: I hope he got out and kicked your rear end right in front of your kids.
3: No, Steve, he did the right thing.
2: And now they've got to live with that for the rest of their life, seeing their dad butt kicked by whoever that was. I called the police.
3: One of my favorite comedians, he's like, never whoop a man in front of his wife and kids. He got nothing to lose then.
2: Hang on, what was that? Yeah, Nick said something to me.
3: Never whoop a man in front of his wife and kids.
2: No.
3: Because then they got nothing to lose.
2: Yeah, no, now I got to, you got to die. I don't know. Like, what? I mean, we don't have to, right? Like, we don't have to talk about this.
3: So. Okay, so you're telling...
2: Yeah, no, trajectory though, man. I mean, and again, it's a very important conversation that people should have. It's not my conversation, really, but it's, which is, you know what I'm saying? Does that make sense? Like, you know, I mean, they had the meeting. It's, listen, I think it is important. I don't want to sound like I'm like one of those. I'm like, well, I don't
3: even care. University economics. But here's the thing, Steve. Everything is changing so fast.
2: I mean,
3: what's the you gotta think. The college, what's it, Protect College Kids Act?
2: Yeah.
3: Like, do you know, like, the whole landscape is going to
5: Protect College Sports Act.
3: That's right.
2: Yeah, that's it.
3: Like, everything's gonna change.
2: Yeah.
3: And what do you know 6 months from now?
2: Right. Right.
3: And again, none of these problems are Louisville-centric. Just Louisville only. Everybody's doing the same thing.
2: Yeah.
3: Everybody's doing the same budgeting. You know, some people have, you know, more together leadership or more, you know, like I said, but the trajectory is fine. And we got players.
2: And I just, like I said, the
3: whole system can be turned on its head and
2: right. And I guess that's where, and like I said, I'm not saying it's not a good conversation to have. I mean, sure. But it is a very important conversation. It's again, it's just not my conversation to have. So when I hear the Louisville thing yesterday, the meetings and stuff and all that, I'm like, hey, that's cool. You know, I still feel, and the only reason I say that is because I feel like we're on an upward trajectory, right? Like, that's what you ask. And I feel like, I'm like, man, I feel really good going into the late summer, going into what we would call the new season, starting with volleyball and everything, you know, and through the fall, going into football and basketball and women's basketball and everything else that we're going to play. I feel really good about it. And the only reason I even started with the money part is because I don't know. Somebody could be like, oh, well, how do you feel that way with the thing?
3: It doesn't feel like there's in-house fighting either.
2: It doesn't.
3: To me.
2: Yeah.
3: Which is why I'm like, okay, if you have people in there working together, it'll get figured out.
2: Yeah. Somebody said, Nick says, smickety smack, racism is whack.
3: Some of those,
2: I'm sorry.
5: I had to mark that.
2: Banners, yeah, that was good.
3: Some of those banners, those no racism banners, are just like, who's working on
2: this? Nothing will ever top Black's Rule, though. That's number one.
3: Did you think that we thought, that reminds me of the Dave Chappelle. It's like, we were protecting him.
2: Clearly,
3: what was his name?
5: Oh, Jussie Smollett.
2: Yeah.
3: Jussie Smollett. Just like, you think we thought that you were telling the truth?
2: Mm-hmm.
3: Like,
2: we did not.
3: Actually, Jussie Smollett might have been worse than Black's Rule.
2: Yeah, well, that you might be right. I don't know, man. Black's rule is pretty bad, though. Like, that's like that's the best you can come up with. Huh. What's happening here? Interesting. Yeah. Yeah.
3: Yeah, he's like Chicago.
2: He's yeah.
3: Like 2 a.m.
2: That's pretty bad, man.
3: He said Subway sandwiches?
2: Yeah.
3: It sounds like something that I would say.
2: Yeah. Yeah,
3: that's really funny.
2: Woo. Okay. But yeah, man, I feel really good where we're set. I mean, it's June 19th. And, sorry, you would think like, there's a joke to be made there. I go straight from June 18th to June 20th.
3: I think it's the 19th.
2: No. Yeah. In the rummage house, we go from the 18th to the 20th. Like, yeah, okay. All right.
3: We're working for sure today.
2: I made sure everybody got in for work. No, actually, we're not practicing today. No. All jokes aside, that is very, very important. I don't really. I'm kidding, but I do want to make it very clear. I'm very in support of that. But it is. It's. I feel great, man. Where we sit today.
3: Okay. Does Coach Redmond? This was on the YouTube channel. Does Coach Redmond put pressure on Brom?
2: No. No.
3: Just hey, Coach.
2: Yeah.
3: Got Redmond out here winning championships, Coach.
2: Yeah, no, not at all. Why would I? No, I'm like, listen. And I say that like I'm just so positive it's harder to win in the NCAA than it is the UFL, which it might, you know, and it's that might not be the case. That actually would be a fun conversation to have. Like, what would the Kings do?
3: Say that again.
2: I know, right?
3: Say that again.
2: Yeah, like I said, I say that like it's just so much easier to win in college than it would be the UFL. And it's like, what would the Kings versus Louisville be money line right now?
3: What would?
2: Or spread.
3: 38-31, 93-9, because now I have to see this in my head, Steve.
2: Or do you what even do Louisville? Yeah, because we're in the same town. Louisville, I'm sorry. I interrupted
3: Louisville
2: you.
3: Kings versus...
2: Sorry.
3: Louisville Cardinals?
2: Mm-hmm. What would the spread be on the Kings versus the Cardinals right now?
3: It'll be Kings plus 21.
2: See, I was gonna be in that range, too. I was going to say probably Kings 17, 18.
3: Kings, you know it, Steve. It'll probably be Kings.
2: I know it's...
3: It'll probably, in real life, it'll probably be Kings 34.
2: Yeah. That's actually a great question. Nick. What do you think? Yeah.
5: What the line spread would be?
2: Yeah, Kings Cardinals right now.
5: I like
3: Drew. Drew, if you're listening, Drew Blakenbaker.
2: Yeah, I want to hear what Drew has, because Drew would be able to do this one. By the way, Coach Lieberman's with us. We got Coach Lieberman is now in the building. He has headphones on. He'll join us now. No, after the break. Now. I don't know. This
5: Except
2: is very
5: Marcus.
2: No, now you're here.
5: Yeah, he's here.
3: Yeah, if you're here, you're here. Listen, join the question.
2: Yeah, yeah, yeah.
3: What Coach Lieberman, what would the spread be? Louisville Kings versus Louisville Cardinals.
5: I'm gonna go 18, actually.
2: Okay.
5: Because Tanner can make a four point field goal.
2: Ah, yeah. Good point.
5: Well, I don't know. He's now with the Saints, so yeah.
2: We're obviously not playing UFL rules. I feel like that.
5: Yeah, okay.
2: Goes without saying. I mean, yeah.
3: Okay, where are we playing? Are we playing at Lou City Stadium?
2: Doesn't matter.
3: This is me going, Nikki. I'm just
2: yeah. It doesn't matter. I don't know. We'll play at a neutral site.
3: We'll play at the fairgrounds.
2: Yeah.
3: At Old.
2: Yeah. In the parking lot. I don't know. Like, yeah. Like, just look. I'm just talking about the freaking game. All right. Like, one on one.
4: I apologize, Marcus. My focus is on the 6'6" Santa Domingo kid that's hopefully coming.
2: How about that?
4: Monsignor
2: must be nice to be able to recruit. Try to get kids into a traditional school, which is impossible. As I've learned.
3: Are you cleaning up, or are you ahead of schedule, on schedule, or behind schedule?
4: I'd say probably on schedule, which I don't like. I like to be ahead of it, but we've got a lot of things done. A lot of things are in motion. So by July, there'll be a lot of big things happening.
2: Okay. How about that?
3: Don't get cryptic now.
4: Oh, I'm so
3: like, cryptic. I
2: know.
4: Well, we're going to have, I've because there's no Steve Rummage as my associate head coach, we have a guy by the name of Ronnie Taylor, who's very connected in Florida. He is actually the trainer for Michael Beasley and for Bam Adebayo, so he is...
2: Even trade, feel like?
4: And he is... Yeah, it's like nip and tuck right there.
2: That was an even trade, yeah.
4: But
3: technically, you're Montrezl Harrell's trainer. Right.
2: Well, I mean, I've worked out with Montrez, so I feel like, yeah, I feel like that is partial.
3: Coach, how many names is Steve going to start throwing all over his resume?
2: Oh, it's unreal.
3: The TBT?
2: How many will that I? Is the how funniest. Many have I already?
4: Because you look at Marcus, you look at people who, like, on their resumes, you know, they were, just because they had a couple, they met him in a coffee shop, they put, like, I'm part of their development.
2: Yeah.
4: And I'm not saying this is Steve Rummage's lane, but
2: no, I'm okay with it.
4: There's so, like, they just list a litany of just players, and they say, I helped develop so-and-so.
2: Yeah.
4: So, but
2: that's
4: listen.
2: Me. 100%.
4: Steve's got the, he's got it on the resume now. He was a big part of the TBT last year.
3: What's my assistant coach from Australia who had a, who ended up in Boston when they won the championship?
2: Oh.
3: What's his name?
4: Ross McMahon.
2: Ross McMahon.
3: Yeah, yeah. Yeah, right. Yeah. When I saw, like, I think he had, like, Yao Ming on his original, I'm like, you did not work. I'm like, you're 20 years old.
2: It's a dang lie.
3: That mean you say you were working out with Yao Ming when you were, like, 8. That means you were like, you know what makes that even funnier? Xavier can literally say, as a ball boy, just, I worked for Louisville basketball.
2: Yeah, I got some nice work in with Louisville basketball, and it was like
3: stick it right on your resume.
2: Yeah, get it.
4: It is quite common that those things happen.
2: I believe it. I've learned it.
3: Yeah, because who is going to say
4: no doubt?
3: Oh, let me call him up real quick.
4: Mm-hmm.
3: Hey, Bam, you know this guy?
2: Yeah, sure.
3: You're like maybe. Yeah, I don't know.
2: Yeah, I probably worked with him.
3: Let's get a reset, get a quick commercial break. 93.9 DeVille.
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7: 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The fourth interception thrown by Carson Beck.
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1: Hey, by the way, I want to throw this out there really quick, Marcus. I asked Creighton because Creighton watches a lot of UFL. Like, you know, like I feel like he's pretty locked into spreads. He was with us. He said, you know, I use Louisville and... But I said any UFL, and he said he pretty much thought he was like about any UFL team against a college team would be about a 3-touchdown favorite.
0: Yeah,
1: I was like, okay, all right, that's what. And to Creighton's point, I think he was spot on. He's like, it's the trenches. I mean, they're just those guys in the middle would just work guys in college. You know, like yeah, it's like yeah, yeah. You know.
2: What would Indiana versus the Louisville Cats?
1: Yeah, I mean that's that. I mean, if you wanted, I mean that's a good question because you always go to the which I nothing pisses me off more than they're like, oh, that team could beat an NBA team. No, they could not.
2: No, they couldn't.
1: No, they.
2: But what would the spread be? Right. Agreed.
0: Yeah. Even Indiana is still.
1: They'd still get worked, right? Like yeah, it'd be like dude, because your athletes. You know, Travis Hunter said it best. I mean, pretty much at any level, athletes can compete. Like, that's why you can go get kids from Jackson State and then go straight to the NFL and be like, no, oh, man, he's like a rookie of the year. Yeah.
0: It's what we always said about guards, like Cleveland State. Like,
1: yeah.
0: Guards can compete.
1: Every basketball team has, you know, a guard. Southeast Louisiana, you could go get a guard on a year-to-year basis that could play at the Power 5 level and be good.
2: Well, that's what we see in the transfer portal, right? Some of those kids are just going right to the Power 5.
1: But bigs can't always. That's the difference, right? Like,
0: and your guy from what's your guy's name? He has a Louisianish name from SMU. The stud.
1: Oh, the young freshman last year.
0: No. The wing, crazy athletic.
1: Oh man.
2: What's his name?
1: He was from from New Orleans, right?
0: Yeah.
1: Real good athlete. Pierre. It was Pierre something. Something Pierre. Yeah. But
0: that was his last name.
1: Right? Yeah, his last name was Pierre. Yeah.
0: Okay. Yeah. Yeah. But like when you look at the schools he came from.
1: Yeah.
0: It's like he's one of the.
1: Yeah, he was nasty, man.
0: Players in the ACC.
1: Yep. Yeah, he was a problem. Sure. That's a good point.
0: But like I said, yeah, having a Turgaloo. What's his name?
1: By the way, let me just say this. I saw, so we were at the Bloomington camp, right? I don't care to say what's behind the scenes at Bloomington. That's not my problem. Y'all shouldn't let me in the locker room, so that's up to y'all. But it was, so we were up there, right? I mean, Louisville, I'll keep things secret. Bloomington, if y'all leave a recruiting board or something out, I'm going to take it. No, I didn't take pictures. But it was, I got to see. So we go into the training room, right? And it did frighten me a touch because Aiden Sherrell and Igatolu were in there together. And I was like, that's...
0: They were working out?
1: No, they were just in there. Like,
0: okay.
1: Yeah. And they are big human beings.
2: To piggyback your story here, we had a recruit at Louisville.
1: Mm-hmm.
2: And... in our conference room, we had a dry erase board with recruits and orders, and we you can close those boards sometimes and open them. We left one open with the recruit we had in, obviously as number one in the two guard position with really, really good players below him.
1: Yeah.
2: So sometimes that's strategic.
1: That's a good point. That's planted. Actually a good move. Yeah, How about
2: we did
1: that?
2: Yes.
1: Yeah, you're like, oh, really? He's better than LeBron? Okay. Yeah.
0: We have you ranked here.
1: Yeah.
2: So he wasn't above those guys, but we had him there.
1: Like you project. Yes. Uh-huh. We project you as LeBron James. Did you get that guy?
2: No.
1: Okay. Well, that's awesome.
0: What an anticlimactic story.
1: Yeah.
0: So Coach, we had a conversation yesterday with Will Hanke in here. We were kind of

0: talking about the points per possession.
1: Mm-hmm.
0: Okay, the points per possession, because, you know, we're doing a 2-point versus 3-point, you know, versus 3-point.
2: Mid-range, like pull up, percentage of that shot, right.
0: Coach, do you consider overall points per possession? Before I actually, this is yesterday I was trying to explain kind of like the concept of, you know, some people using that as a tool, like, okay, let me make this statement. I was trying to explain this to somebody. You'll always be in the, you know, let's just say top 75 to 80% if you use this as a philosophy overall. If you use it as a tool, your ceiling might be higher or your floor might be lower. So, like, when you say points per possession, do you consider that a tool, a philosophy, or a rule?
1: You know, I think, obviously, with programs, to me, it's a tool, and you're going to use it to your to your advantage, your style of play. Philosophically, there's a lot of coaches that are consumed by that. That's the first thing they're looking at. There's some programs that are, those are the measurables. That's the analytics that they're going to live by. And that's and that's been a Coach Kelsey-like philosophy with all that kind of stuff with the style of play. But I think it for me, it is, you know, I don't get consumed with the analytics part. I'll kind of graze over it or talk about it in a way that's going to help or kind of BS our players to believe in what we're doing and whatnot. But, yeah, I think it – look, the way it's gone, and look at the team that they have this year. I think you're going to see a team that's going to be more half court oriented in some aspects, where that might go, that might dip. But I think their winning percentage is going to go up if they play a style, because I don't think they can play that way. If they go four or five possessions without Flory touching the basketball, but they get shots up, that's going to change the dynamics of what they're doing. So, long winded answer. I think a lot of coaches, that's the end all, the points per possession. It's become so in vogue that you hear it read off on every podcast, on every show. Everybody talks about it, but I think it's a tool that you can use. But philosophically, I don't think that's the standard that every coach has to go by.
2: Okay, but what if you don't change? Okay, let's look at a guy like Coach Kelsey, and let me see if I can ask this right. He is very big on that analytics.
1: Yes, he is.
2: Right, that's a big deal to him. I think they are going to change the way they play this year. I think you're seeing that by the roster they got, by the coaches they have. How do you change the way you play? Can you? And keep that thought process that the analytics mean everything.
1: Like Marcus, like even playing for Coach Crum, you know, he had a philosophy, a style of play, and so on. I think people, if they're listening right now, the average fan doesn't understand how hard that is. How stubborn, how head coaches are in certain ways. If you remember years ago with Calipari, it was all the rage with the dribble drive and the dunker spot, all that kind of stuff. He brought in a coach to run it, and after a while, it was like, if it doesn't work for a possession or two, now he's gonna micromanage, and all of a sudden, that kind of went away. So
2: he's going to start coaching.
1: All Coach Kelsey, exactly, right? Well, or he's right. He's just going to start doing his thing rather than sitting down, which that's very – and I'm not just speaking for Coach Kelsey, Marcus. Sure. Every coach, like, you're almost going to have to make a fundamental shift of what you're trying to do. We talked about points per possession, where maybe those possessions are going to be longer with the shot clock because of some of the things they're trying to do, where they're going to play – with more paint touches. They're going to try and get the bigs where they're not just becoming facilitators or passers. Yeah. And if they're outside the paint, one of the rules was you become a passer, where now, okay, you can crab dribble, try and get inside and try and go for a basket. Because that's what Flory wants to show for the next level.
2: Sure.
1: So I think people just don't understand. Every video that we're seeing right now, certainly for Louisville and every team across the country, everybody's happy. Everybody's high five, and everybody's in a great spot. Why?
0: The summer move.
1: Yeah, Marcus, because every single player on that roster thinks they're going to play 40 minutes and score 25 points a game. And then reality hits in November when you figure, you know what? It's not going to be that case.
2: Yeah.
0: We had the conversation. Like I said, you might have an example of this. Maybe sometime earlier this week about how coaches dread kids working out by themselves or just, you know, doing things they're not going to be allowed to do the minute they get back to the season. Do you have any experience with, like, have you ever caught somebody working on something in the summer and just said, boy, you know you're not going to be able to do that?
1: All the time, right? All the time. So that's kind of a catch-22 because, yeah, every player wants to improve, but at the same time, focus on things that you can do well. And when you're doing stuff that you know is not going to affect the team. That's what also drives me crazy about sometimes with workouts. And even in high school programs or even college programs, but mostly in high school, if that's not going to be a part of what you're doing, so if you're just if you saw a drill online or you went to a clinic and all of a sudden you're putting in this thing where everything is coming off a pin down, but you never run pin downs. So what's the point of emphasizing that? Can you get the work in for your players to understand the game? Sure, but you better do drills and right, stuff that's going to apply to what you're trying to put in. Yeah. So especially as you get closer to the season, I think you can have a broad picture of everything. But as you get into the season, stuff that's going to be effective and understanding how to create a lead.
0: Is that a thing? Like a coach is giving a off season workout, like an individualized off season workout thing? Because listen, I remember one summer I was probably 12, 13. For some reason, I was going to be Mr. Skyhook, right? And I remember a month in the summer is a long time of practicing. And then one day I was just like, I'm not going to be shooting skyhooks, am I?
2: Right.
0: And I was like, I just wasted a month of my summer training to do a running hook. It's probably more like 11. 12.
2: Yeah.
0: But yeah, so you said you see it all the time.
2: Yeah, imagine me getting to high school and realizing I'm left-handed.
0: Oh, you did say that.
2: Yeah.
1: This is a throwback. Mark Price used to talk about add one move every
2: Mark
1: summer.
2: Price, legend.
1: Love Mark Price.
2: I think he's the best.
1: The little flamingo one.
2: He's on the Mount Rushmore.
1: Okay. I think you're being facetious, but I will continue that Mark Price.
2: No,
1: yes, you are.
2: I think he's on the white Mount Rushmore of guards.
1: Well, you just changed it. You just shifted now.
2: Well, yeah.
0: We didn't think
2: there was race involved with Mark Price?
1: My point was, Steve.
2: It's Allen Iverson and Mark Price.
1: Nick, you're right. I'm not going to call him Coach Rummage. It'll be Steve from now on.
2: Yeah, no.
1: But Marcus, every year to add one more thing to your game. Whether it's a runner, whether it's an up and under, whether it's the Rondo move, whatever. I think you should always add to be creative because you want better players, not better plays. At the same time, yeah, I don't think young kids should be practicing their sky hooks for 4 or 5 weeks.
2: Yeah.
1: That's probably.
0: Rondo's layup package is incredibly intimidating.
2: And his son has it. Good night. That's what separates. It's funny you say that. Somebody asked me this weekend because Pierre was playing out in Lexington where we were. And they said, what really separates him? And I'm like, first off, his pace. He understands pace in the game incredibly. And, like, he'll go against a 6'9 guy will challenge him at the rim. And just the way he brings it up and drops it off the top of the glass. And you're like, yeah, that's next level. You're like, good God. I mean,
1: Marcus, you said that his footwork around the basket to create and
2: unreal,
1: to be on balance and to play off two and to use the backboard to do different things to get that shot off.
2: Yeah.
1: I mean, Jalen Brunson is a great example of that too, like as far as with his footwork.
2: Yeah. But he's strong too. Jalen Brunson will use his body too, man. He is a strong dude, man.
1: I think that's also, what do you think, Marcus, like now the videos of Rick Brunson training him outside. Now that's become where you don't need the greatest facility. Just go out and work.
2: Yeah,
1: I think that's going to change the narrative for a lot of kids. That you don't have to have the best place to work out. Go with a double rim outside.
2: Yeah.
1: And they're showing that. And
0: I'll be honest on that one. You know what the most impressive, and for those who don't know, there's I guess everybody knows by now, like everybody saw that. Every sports fan has saw the video of Brunson training his son, right?
2: Yeah, yeah.
0: Okay, so you know what the most impressive part about that to me was?
1: What's that?
0: The mother recording it, right? Because I had this conversation all the time. You can't coach a kid hard if the next person up goes you know.
2: Yes, you don't have to be uncomfortable about it. It's like if I'm yes, I'm being hard, but I need the backing in my own home.
0: Yes.
2: You know what I mean? Yes. That says that that's not. And look, there is still a motherly aspect to it that sometimes you might be able to go to mom and
0: killing her. Yeah, killing her to watch.
2: Sure,
0: and he was pouting because he was waiting for her to step in.
2: Yeah,
0: you know what I'm saying? I mean, but yeah, it's like whoever the next person up. It's like even a head coach to the assistant coach. Like there are some times where you can go good cop, bad cop, but when you're in the development. Like, really pushing it, the next coach up has to carry the same torch. The mother has to carry, you know what I'm saying? She can't let that kid look to the next person and get let off the hook.
2: Yeah.
0: That's what I really enjoyed about that one.
2: Yeah, yeah, no. That's a good observation. Yeah, no.
0: Get my baby out the sun.
2: I know, right? Right. Yeah.
0: Yeah, just 100%. Oh, Steve, did you, while I got Coach here, I got another question. Steve, did you look at the video I sent you of Deion Sanders talking to
2: yes.
0: Your edge rusher?
2: Yes.
0: What's his name?
2: Oh, man, you sent it.
0: His name is Houston, right? He's your Cowboys edge rusher, isn't he?
2: James Houston.
0: James Houston.
2: Yeah.
0: Okay, Coach.
1: Yes.
0: On this video, Deion Sanders and the assistant coach are telling this guy, you need to be an edge rusher.
2: Mm-hmm.
0: And this is when he was at Jackson State.
2: Yeah.
0: And the guy's like, no, I think y'all are, you know, kind of like disrespecting my talents and I don't want to be, you know, he's like, I want to be a linebacker, right? And they're just like, you know, like we have so much experience. And we're telling you how to get you on the field, you know, like you need to be. And he was just like the guy at the time was very resolute about not wanting to change his role, you know, on the team.
1: Mm-hmm.
0: Give me a situation where you've had to completely change what someone thought of themselves as versus, you know, because like I said, he was. I mean, of course, it ended up working out for him in the long, long run, but he was not going to change positions. He's like, you know, like, Coach, like, mm-hmm. Coach, I respect you, but I think you're putting a ceiling on me by trying to make me an edge rusher. Have you had to have that harsh, hey, this is not the direction you're going to ever be going?
1: Well, I think that's very common with players when they think they're shooters, and I will always say there's a reason you're wide open is because I've had a player who was probably just a demon defensively, just got after it and God convinced him. This goes back to our conversation about parents and just what you were just saying about being aligned because you have to find a role and no matter what your background is and whatever my resume is, and you find a young man who may not be able to play at the next level, but has found his niche in a certain role, and then all of a sudden, well, I'm not shooting enough. And again, there's a reason for it, because look at your shot. So, and to have that conversation sometimes with a player, that's the hardest thing, because they see somebody else shoot, and we talked about earlier about going in the gym, and you could practice on your own over the summer. That's when you're selfish and try and get those, improve that, but either, you know, you can't, you're not a guy that can knock down shots.
2: Yeah.
1: So this is your role. There's a reason that you're open.
2: Mm-hmm.
1: Buy what we're selling. Understand that. That's the toughest thing. I think that's one of the biggest things in coaching is that you're not most, I see that a lot.
0: The shooter is the toughest challenge.
1: I think so. And you see a lot of coaches want confrontational because they're worried about either losing the player or what have you. But that's just never been my mindset because – okay, you can get better at something, but this is how you can affect winning right now. So,
0: does that create a rift with other coaches when you see other coaches just kissing their players' rear ends?
1: Drives me nuts, and I see it a lot.
2: Yeah.
1: And one of the best players, I think I've told the story before, but Ray Shipman, who is just, you know, just such a great ambassador for everything we did at Pace and whatnot, but when he came to Pace, he was every school that was recruiting him. This is him going into his ninth grade year. Every school was like, "You're going to start. You're going to do this. You're going to have this. We're going to make sure you're the spotlight's on you. And I told his parents, if he earns it and if he beats out these guys, we have a pretty good team. Mm. He'll get a chance to play. If he doesn't, he won't. And next day they called and they said, okay, that's where we want our son. But that's not, that's an outlier, because that's a lot of times that parents are going to buy into to the fact that
2: because you feel like coaches tell that type of story a lot. And it feels like, okay, well, man, every parent that you talk to and you tell that, you know, man, they're like, yeah, we're in. And it's like, no, it's coaches tell that story a lot, I think, because they have one or two guys maybe that they've ever actually been straight up with that, mm-hmm. and the parents haven't. Because there's probably a lot of exactly other stories you could tell where you had that conversation and the parent never called you again.
1: No doubt.
2: You know what I'm saying? Like, it's like, yeah.
1: And Marcus, you know, Steve was around me, so he knows I'm not – I'm sure. not going to tell them what they want to hear, mm-hmm. or not what they need. You know,
2: yeah, right.
1: Not what they want, what they need. And so,
0: when have you went against your morals and said, okay, I should have kissed his butt?
2: Well, he took a guy from me one time, and it didn't work. So. He let me. It was a learning process for me.
1: Yeah, I mean, look, there's been an example. You know, I've had players that. I had a coach added to help out our staff at Pace one time, and it was counterintuitive to what we wanted. The player was really good, ended up going to Utah State, but, you know, it was just the dad didn't believe
0: Dame
1: him.
0: Dame Lillard?
1: What's that?
0: Mm. Dame Lillard?
1: And no, wasn't lucky enough to have him, but...
2: close.
1: Yeah, so, but it's, man, it's, and it's getting harder and harder, like, to deal with parents, and even, like, now, like, it's just... Trust factor.
2: Yeah.
1: It's wild.
0: Between coach and parent.
1: Oh, yeah.
2: Lieberman didn't take Brandon Knight at Pace.
1: Correct.
2: Yeah. I know.
1: And that wasn't because of him. It was, Marcus, it was that we had, I knew it wasn't going to work. We had Shipman, and we had a guy named Ray Taylor, and we had Rakeem Buckles, and we had some other guys. We had three or four Division I high major kids on the roster.
2: Oh,
1: and if he came, he was just going to monopolize the basketball, and it was just going to be a situation where it wasn't going to be, you know, the best players don't make
0: the
1: best team. The best team makes the best team, right?
2: Yeah.
1: So I look back on it. I mean, yeah, we won the championship that year. And
2: so, I mean, yeah, whatever. I mean, if we win the title, it's not like, you know.
1: Or it could have been sponsored by Brandon Knight.
2: Yeah, or, you know, I mean, yeah. Or you could be Brandon Knight's coach all this year.
1: So that might be a little bit of a regret. But regardless, it's the way it goes.
0: You could have that on your resume.
1: Yeah, I worked with, yes, I trained Brandon Knight. So
2: which I would have met Brandon Knight, so I would also have probably put Brandon Knight on my resume. So, really screwed us both.
0: Nicky, you go ahead and play us. I'm sorry, I can't. We went. I got locked.
2: I know. Yeah, get out of here, coach. Enjoy your day. You got a lot of good stuff going on.
0: Always appreciate you having me.
1: Thank you, Marcus. Always a pleasure.
0: Open invitation.
2: This was fun.
0: And you can call from long distance.
2: I know. Yeah, we'll get him in from straight from Miami here soon. So that'll be fun.
0: Rolling along, 939 DeVille.

0: 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When it's Louisville basketball, we're always talking about it.
1: It kind of gives Louisville fans a chance to do the thing they do the best, which is really like the players. The actual individual players. Like, that's one of the best parts about here, and playing here and getting a chance to do that for some of these guys, that you don't normally get to do once players leave.
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0: 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Craving that you need to get out of your system, Steve.
1: Oh, craving that I need to get out of my system. That's a good
0: same
1: one.
0: Same question, Nikki.
1: I will say I'm going to give you one, but I got it out, and it was a Chicago roll from Drake's. We went the other night.
2: That's a good one.
1: Yeah, I'd been craving a Chicago roll from Drake's. It's a little bit like a crazy roll, Marcus. It's got the steak, okay, the cream cheese. You know, it's a little different though. It's not deep fried like the crazy roll, but it was.
0: That sucks.
1: Yeah, that one. That's kind of. But it was one of those where I was like, man, I really want one of those Chicago rolls, and I did. But I got it the other night. So it was like, okay, so that one, it's not really one that I have, but I had.
0: So what's next up, you think?
1: I don't know. Nothing's really hit me. I mean, you know, look, shout out to Tri-State Mental Health, but I can only eat so much, you know, and cravings are a little different now. Like, I'm kind of like this morning I had 3/4 of this iced coffee and I'm like, I could never eat again. Right now, that's how I feel at this very moment. I'm like, I could never eat food again. And it's like,
0: you know. I'm listening, Nikki.
3: This is weird. I had a craving for lettuce.
1: I swear to God, dude. You can't do anything fun with you. Like, we can't do
3: anything. I'm just going off the most recent one.
1: You're too hot takey. You only do 2 hours from now on over there. Lettuce.
3: I don't know what it was. That's why it was weird. Lie. No, man. I was craving greens. I was craving. And okay.
1: Oh, let me get collards.
3: No.
1: I hate.
3: Collard greens are great, but no, it was like genuinely just like.
1: I might quit today.
3: Like a wedge salad. I was craving like a wedge salad.
0: What is a wedge salad?
3: It's like a.
1: It's where they like chop a head of lettuce, Marcus, into a quarter, and they just put cheese and stuff on it.
3: Blue cheese dressing, some bacon.
1: Now, do you think that's what he craved more than anything on planet Earth? Was a wedge salad,
3: dude. It was weird because
1: Maybe he's being paid.
3: I'm saying it was a weird craving. Is that not a weird one? It'd be one thing like, hey, I want something sweet.
1: Are you having a baby?
3: I want steak or something. Like,
1: don't answer that.
3: You know, but I was just like, nah, man, I really want something green and leafy. Like, I was ordering a burger at McDonald's, and I was trying to find one that had lettuce on it because I wanted lettuce.
1: I thought we were hiring.
3: I'm part like Bunny
1: Rabbit.
3: Are we
1: not hiring Roman? Can we hire Roman?
3: Who's Roman?
1: Nobody. Don't worry about it. Don't worry about it.
3: Oh, wait. Now, wait a second now.
1: Don't worry about it. Forget I ever said anything.
0: I think I'm about.
1: Yeah, can we get back to it? I know. I'm sorry. Carrots and broccoli, Marcus. That's my answer.
3: I know it was stupid, but yeah. It was a craving I had. I already explained it.
0: It's not stupid.
1: It's like, God, I got to have it. I know. There's no stupid answers, just stupid people.
3: Thanks. Gabby just went, are you craving lettuce, bro?
1: Yeah, right. Like, that's what I'm saying. Like, Gabby's even like, nah.
3: I don't know why I was craving it earlier this week.
1: Anyways.
3: I wanted something green and leafy.
1: Hey.
2: A wedge, smoke then weed. Sprinkle bacon bits, and maybe diced tomato.
3: I'm getting crushed on the text line. I know. It was a random
1: Actually,
3: craving.
1: You know what? I forget I got the text line on my phone now. Let me see.
2: What did they say on the text line?
1: Effing BS Nick. That's the first text I saw. And word for word, just absolutely effing BS Nick. Let's see. Somebody said L take, Steve. Wedge salads are amazing. No, I'm not knocking a wedge salad. I'm just saying. I don't think that's what Nick's next says. Nick's a Kentucky fan. I said it's super stupid, Nick. Tacos from Veronica's. Okay.
3: Is Veronica's good? I've never had Veronica's. Gabby says it's good. I've heard good things about them. I've never had it. I got to put that on the docket.
1: Okay. Okay. No, I'm here for that. Yeah, I'm here for that.
2: Okay. I got two.
1: Okay.
2: And you know, and why I call it a craving is, you know how like you go grocery shopping or it just keeps on popping up, you know, kind of around your world, like maybe on television. It just kind of keeps on. It keeps on finding a way into your consciousness.
1: Sure.
2: Remember I told you my honey bun and ice cream. The toasted honey bun with an ice cream on it.
3: Oh, yeah.
2: That's one. I probably have that once a year.
1: Oh, man. That sounds good.
3: Sounds amazing.
2: Yeah, like you toast that thing on a skillet and drop it, and then just race into another ice cream.
1: Yeah.
2: You just.
1: By the way, if you hit your cord a couple times, I think something, just a couple times, you kind of went out, come back.
2: It's possible.
1: Okay. Sounds great, though.
2: Okay, that's one.
1: Okay.
2: You know, my other craving is I'm going to have to get out my system.
1: Okay, I'm listening.
2: Krispy Kreme glazed donut and scrambled eggs.
1: Listen, you had me at Krispy.
3: Ooh, yep.
1: You had me at Krispy and you kept me at Cream. So
3: stop drilling, you hit oil.
1: Yeah.
2: Yeah. I like hot Krispy Kreme donuts and scrambled eggs on the side.
1: That sounds fantastic. Absolutely fantastic.
2: I'm gonna have to get those out of my system soon.
1: Well, now we all do. So now I have a new one. Ask me the question.
3: Yeah,
1: again.
3: Seriously. Now I really need a hot donut and eggs.
1: Cream donuts and eggs. Yeah, that's my. Can I put a little cheese on the eggs?
2: Ooh, I've never done that.
1: Like
2: with
1: just sprinkle
2: with
1: a little,
2: my sweet stuff.
1: Yeah, I know. It kind of has a little savory. Just maybe some sharp cheddar.
2: I do add if I have like grits and eggs.
1: Yeah,
2: I can add cheese to everything.
1: Oh yeah, for sure.
2: But if it's like pancakes and eggs, I just don't make them cheesy.
1: Yeah.
2: Cakes.
1: Okay. Fair enough.
2: And it depends on which kind of sausage I have. Like if I have the patty sausage with my eggs, I can do some cheese.
1: Okay.
2: But if I have the smoked sausage,
1: yeah,
2: split down the middle, I'll use this.
1: Okay.
3: How do you guys like your eggs? What you're?
1: I'm so boring. I'm a scrambled guy.
3: Okay,
1: I'm just.
3: But to take it further, how do you like your scrambled eggs? Do you want them like runny and creamy, like Gordon Ramsay, or do you want them more rubbery? And
1: I want them
3: like,
1: fluffy like clouds.
3: Like fluffy like clouds.
1: Yeah.
3: Okay.
1: Yeah.
3: But do you want them like diner style, where you know it's kind of rubbery, but that's a bad way to describe it, but you know what I mean, where you
1: can I know.
3: Eat it with a fork, not a spoon.
1: Yeah, like I even like McDonald's. I mean, I can do that. Like, you know how their kind of egg is kind of that rubbery.
3: Yeah.
1: Now, I will say
3: something. Dude, if I don't get eggs, like, right now, I'm going to die.
1: Sometimes
3: I need some eggs.
1: I'll make an egg sandwich sometimes where, like, you pop the yolk and just cook the yolk and, over hard? Or I don't know what they call it. And then put it on a sandwich with like cheese and, you know.
2: I made the other day a breakfast burger.
1: Okay.
2: With the you know, with the whatchamacallit, the Friday.
1: Uh-huh.
2: Steve, hold on. I'm sending you something.
1: Right okay. Now. All right. Let's do this.
2: Okay.
1: I like it.
2: Hold on. How do I want to send that text message to actually?
1: Okay.
2: Nikki and Steve.
1: All right. Let's do this. This is good. This is good radio. No, I'm okay with this. Like, y'all just got to live with this sometimes. Somebody right now is like, break it down. And I'm like, we'll break the roster down eventually.
2: It's Freestyle Friday. Yeah,
1: it's Friday. You're at work. Enjoy a little egg talk. All right?
2: Okay. So, my claim to fame is I've mastered nonstick.
1: Okay.
2: Nikki, do you see it?
1: Oh. Nikki, oh, that's good.
3: Okay, yeah. It just came through. I'm watching it now.
1: Bro, that whole white slides. That's fire, dude.
3: Yeah, really, dude. That's didn't break the yolks. Nonstick.
2: I'm going.
3: How much is that? That
2: to start my YouTube cooking channel.
1: Yeah, dude. I'm
2: start right there. The perfect nonstick fried egg.
1: That's legit, man. Seriously, that's really freaking good. Yeah.
2: Isn't that awesome, Steve?
1: Yeah. It's kind of slightly arousing, too. It's odd.
2: Kind of, it's like, look, you want to know what I do? Look, when people ask you, Steve.
1: Yeah.
2: Is Marcus, he's actually perfecting
1: his craft. That's what he does. They're like, what? Because there are a lot of people that are convinced you don't leave the house. So I'm like, no, he's still leaves all the time. Yeah,
2: show him my egg game.
1: Yeah, that's impressive.
3: Your egg game's strong, bro.
1: That's impressive, dude.
2: Okay. Steve.
1: Yes.
2: Yesterday, Will talked about the most and ones.
1: Yeah.
2: Carter Knox.
1: Uh-huh.
2: Carter, does he go to the free throw line? Anybody on
1: the-
2: Who leads the team in free throw attempts?
1: Let's see. You cut out a little bit, but I could hear what you said. For who leads the team in free throw attempts?
2: Who's going to lead the team in free throw attempts?
1: I mean, it's got to be Shellstad, right? Shellstad or, I mean, shoot.
2: Maybe. Texters, 38-31-93-9, yeah. YouTubers. Who leads the team in free throws and why?
1: Yeah, I want it to be Shellstad, right?
2: I think he's too short to lead the team in free throws. If he's that fast, though, off the dribble.
1: Yeah, I mean, can he get to – maybe it's me wishful thinking that he's a guy who can live in the paint.
2: Because these are actually free throws. You might answer – like, he might draw the most fouls, but not get the most
1: free even throws. Up top. I mean – yeah, well, that's a good, you know what? That's a good question. That's a good caveat. He may draw the most fouls, which in turn, I could say we're getting free throws because of Shellstad. But to actually shoot the most free throws.
2: Let me ask you this. Lori? You remember he almost slipped and said,
1: hang on. You cut out.
2: Gosh darn it. I think that's that might be the internet, Steve.
1: You said he almost slipped and
2: said Adrian Wooley.
1: Yeah, I mean, I think that actually that really could be the answer because
2: is this still going in and out choppy?
1: Yeah, it's pretty choppy. It's pretty choppy. Go ahead. Reset. Oh no, I was gonna say work on that for a second, and I'm good for a few. Yeah, I mean, Adrian Wooley absolutely could be the answer because you know you go back to last season, especially late in the season, and we would say, I mean, I remember multiple games down the stretch where I was like, he's the only guy that can get to the basket like that, and what I mean is through traffic, through. I mean, he did it at Miami. He did it against SMU when we needed a bucket. He was doing it against Michigan State. I mean, there was a stretch there where Adrian Wooley kept us in the game just because it was he can get around somebody off one dribble. And then, he was able to split through physicality around the rim. and was able to get buckets from that way. So it absolutely could be Adrian Wooley. Like, I mean, that may be the actual answer. And if it is, that's good news. In my opinion, that's really good news for Louisville, because I'm still one that I think Adrian's my guy that I'm all summer, and maybe I'm proved to be wrong, and that's fine. God knows I've been wrong before in the summer going into the season, but I kind of think I've got Adrian starting. Like, I think he...
2: Say what?
3: Steve had to... He's having a coughing fit. There's no other way to put it. My man is coughing up a lung right now. I hope he's okay. Now he's laughing. I think
2: coughing a lung.
3: Yeah. You're cutting in and out. You're choking to death. Gabby wants to know, Steve, if you need her to pat you on the back. Like, are you okay?
1: Unfortunately for her, I might need mouth to mouth in a minute. I think I'm dying.
3: I was just saying, are you okay, my friend? I'm
1: poor
3: sorry.
1: Thing. I know. Yeah, it's like you finally wait for this moment, and then you get stuck with me as the guy who can't breathe. Yeah. Oh, I'm so sorry about that, y'all. Like, hey, that's my bad.
3: Just right. Went down the wrong pipe, yeah?
1: No. I've just got this drainage.
3: Oh, yeah, that's
1: and
3: right.
1: And it was, I've done well fighting it, and it just, something ticked in the back of my throat right there, and it was like, right mid-sentence, it was like, you're going down. This is it. You're going down right here. I mean,
2: okay.
3: I'm sorry.
1: I'm so sorry. I was trying to get Nick's attention. I was like, yeah, I'm dying. I'm going down. I'm going down. No, he wasn't looking. I was like, I can't do it. I've got a punt.
3: Got a punt. And then I was like, it's very off-putting when you hit the mute button.
1: Oh, God. I know.
3: The cough button, because I don't hear anything.
1: I know.
3: And so I got like really nervous. I was like,
1: I'm sorry. Yeah, I'm sorry. No, people listening there. That was on me.
3: I'm just glad you're okay, dude.
1: Yeah, no, I'm okay. I'm totally fine. I just had to get that out. But you know what I'm saying, Marcus? Like, I mean, with Adrian.
2: I couldn't hear it. With Adrian, okay.
1: Okay.
2: Take back off Adrian.
1: No. Just Adrian. I mean, down the stretch last year, it felt like, I mean, he was guy. He was able to get around guys with the first dribble. And this progressed as the season went on. He did it against Miami. He did it against SMU.
2: Was it his strength?
1: I think it was for me. Well, it was strength and a little bit of quickness, because I questioned early in the year if he would be able to go around guys. And he showed me late he can.
2: He's so heavy lefty.
1: Mm-hmm. Mm-hmm. Big time. And that might, and he might still be. That may be a bugaboo for him, you know. It is,
2: and I was
1: people will
2: about
1: shade
2: people
1: him to the right side.
2: Yeah, would just start sitting 100% on his left.
1: He's going to have to learn to reject, though, man. I mean, it's just that, but that's what the summer should be for. And I think Adrian Wooley is a workhorse. And I don't know if you heard me or not, but I said, I think this is where I was going when I died, was Adrian. Look, it almost come back up again. I'm like, maybe I'm not supposed to say this. I got Adrian starting. I don't know. I mean, I think a lot of people are kind of not putting him in that role. I am.
2: Coach, let's go with his comfort.
1: Well, and I don't even know, you know, I mean, I don't even want to, I mean, I agree with you on that, but mm-hmm. I almost want to say, like, I don't even want to give a caveat.
2: Game-wise, no, you're right.
1: I think Adrian's works on some of the things that are a weakness, and, I mean, I think he's the starting two guard on this team. I really do. I mean, I think Adrian Wooley will log the most minutes on the team this year. Like, I really, really think he is a guy who, you know, we say it before, guys always make that major jump in their second year in a program, right? Well, Adrian was kind of a freshman last year. Like, he played at Kennesaw State, but
2: he didn't play early that much either.
1: No, he kind of had to go through a normal freshman progression last year. Oof. Right?
2: Like, buddy, if you compare his minutes, like, if you started his minutes per game at like the second half of the year,
1: mm-hmm.
2: like his minutes were probably crazy.
1: I mean, shoot, let me look it up. Because that's how, I mean, I wouldn't look it up unless I was like, look, in radio, you never look it up if you think it's not going to make your point. So
2: your point.
1: I definitely wouldn't look it up if I didn't think it was going to make your point.
2: Listen, Mykael Brown going down and between that and, like, he stopped fouling that much.
1: I mean, listen, okay, Marcus, to your point, I mean, early, he was 16, 18 minutes, 17 minutes. He had a couple 20s, 14, 19. Tennessee had 35. That was the first 30. But then he was right around in the 20s, but finished.
2: That was the first game Mikael missed, right?
1: Yeah. Now, you know what? To fight my point and yours, late in the season, he had a stretch there in February where he was 11, 10, 15, 14, 12. But he finished the year 28, 28, 26, 34, 36, 30, 26.
2: Oof.
1: That's how he finished the year.
2: That's like the last, what, eight games?
1: Mm-hmm, mm-hmm. So, I mean, you know, I guess barring a stretch there where, and again, sometimes we don't know the whole story. He could have been dealing with something right there. He could have been dealing with an injury.
2: In the 11, 13 areas.
1: Yeah, yeah. You never know the full how the sausage is made behind the scenes right there. And, I mean, that could have been anything. Or that might have just been a little, I mean, that was the time Mikael came back. I mean, that's right when Mikael came back.
2: Okay.
1: Actually, now that I'm looking at it, that's exactly when Mikael came back.
2: Okay.
1: His minutes went from, because he was starting to build his minutes up. He was at 32, 36, 29, 26. Mikael comes back. He goes 21, 23, then 12, 18, 23, 11, 10, 15, 14, 12. Mikael went out. His numbers went back to 23, 26, 28, 36, 34, 30, 30.
2: Chris Curry on YouTube says he should have got more of the McNeely minutes.
1: I mean, yes, I totally agree with that. I don't want to totally rewrite history, but yeah, I mean, in hindsight, yes, I'm with you 100%.
2: Because of defense or ability to get.
1: Yeah, I mean, I think just a bit. Well, I mean, again, it's tough to say, though. Gosh, man, because McNeely hit 7 threes against USF. But that was the curse of McNeely. So, you know, because it's like he hit 7 threes against USF.
2: And right at that moment, it was like, this is the reason they stuck with him.
1: I know. So it's like, it's hard to. McNeely was a blessing and a curse. And I'm going to put him more on the blessing side just because I think he's a great kid. I think he loved Louisville. I think he really is a guy you'll see back around Louisville, I think. You know, when it's, by the way, Fat Edwards is over at the practice facility today.
2: Really?
1: Yeah. So that's good to see.
2: You know, I don't want to see any video of Carter Knox and Fat Edwards going at each other. I do not want to see that.
1: No. The last thing I want to see personally is those two in a workout together battling each other. If you guys put that out, you're insane. I dare you.
2: What else?
1: To put it out.
2: Is there anything else?
1: What, with Fat Edwards?
2: with videos that you don't want to see coming out of the.
1: Well, let's see. Not that. I know what you know what I do want to see, though? I really, really would like to see Fat Edwards drive to the lane.
2: And Chuck Hepburn versus who?
1: Him and Chucky Hepburn on the same team running with our starters. That's what I would love to see. Like, I would love to see Chucky Fat Edwards running with our starting bigs.
2: No, in all seriousness, give me the 2-on-2 matchup you would most likely see over there.
1: In all seriousness, that I would like to see them against. I mean, natural answer would be Shelstad. I want to see Shelstad and Knox, probably.
2: Okay, DeShane Montgomery. Ooh, put DeShane Montgomery with Chucky and Fat, and then go Woolley,
1: okay,
2: Jackson, and Knox.
1: Uh-huh.
2: Who wins?
1: I mean,
2: 3-on-3.
1: I hope my guys, but probably Chucky and Pat.
2: Go ahead and say it out. Isn't it amazing how good everybody gets when they're gone?
1: Yeah, well, and Chucky, you watched really Chucky good. Play in the NBA this year. I mean, like, a little different, yeah. Like, he's pretty good. And Chucky was probably the best. I mean, you could argue Chucky since the year 2000, and I'm only stopping there just because I don't want to keep going and keep going. You could argue Chucky was the best defensive point guard with him, behind Siva, maybe. I mean, like, that's stupid, you know? Like, I mean, he was like, he wasn't just okay.
2: Chucky Hepburn is the best defensive guard in the 2000s.
1: It's the, Siva's the only competition for him.
2: I'm not really counting
1: Russ. I'm kind of putting Russ over in the wild card, you know, because Russ was kind of a two and a one, you know.
2: Mm-hmm.
1: I'm more talking about guys who just really ran the point, you know. I mean, Russ would be in the defensive player category for me.
2: Chucky Hepburn is the best defensive point guard since Siva.
1: Yeah. And he's better than everybody else. I mean,
2: what
1: you
2: about
1: know,
2: Chris Jones,
1: Andre McGee. I mean, you know, put your, you know, outside of hookers. I mean,
2: your hate aside,
1: Andre McGee. Who did you said a good one? Chris Jones. Chris Jones. Chris Jones is a really good Chris one. Jones. That's a good one. But he's not as good as Chucky. Jared West. I would have liked. Okay. Jared West, I'm almost not going to count because I would have liked to have seen him with Chris Mack here the whole year in that system, in that, because I still think that team was going to be pretty solid. I mean, they looked very good.
2: L. Ellis.
1: Mm-hmm. Yeah, like Charity's uncle said, Preston Knowles, but Preston Knowles kind of falls in that two to me. I put him in that Russ category. L. Ellis,
2: that was a joke,
1: Steve. Yeah, I was like, did he play defense? yeah, no, I mean, that's
2: who else?
1: I mean, nobody.
2: I feel like what is Carly defensively?
1: I mean, it was fine, but he wasn't as good as Chucky.
2: He wasn't as good as Chucky.
1: No.
2: Who really got after it? Who's my boy? Finished at UCF, Darius Perry. What do you think about Darius Perry defensively?
1: I think he was good, but he's not in that. He's not. I mean, we're talking like the best
2: elites.
1: Yeah. He's not in that category.
2: I'm just going down great, you know, or really good.
1: Defensively. I honestly think,
2: man, sometimes he could turn it up though, man.
1: Oh yeah, no, there were guys that could, but Chucky was. Chucky was next up. Like I said, I'm not ready to just put him over Siva, but I think they're in the category by themselves.
2: Mm-hmm.
1: Yeah, I mean, that's it.
2: Yeah. Like Chucky Hepburn turned his defense into offense. Like he was like an attacker, a defensive attacker.
1: Yeah.
2: He's going to make you feel uncomfortable.
1: Uh-huh. Yeah, I mean,
2: and he'd do it single-handedly.
1: Yeah, no, he was... Just had
2: I guess like you almost call it like one man pressure, like one man full court.
1: Yeah, no, that's exactly. No, you're 100% right on that. Yeah, so
2: gosh darn it.
1: So you appreciate some guys when they're gone, you know, and it's like he was.

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1: 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You'll get a free estimate when they come out, so you don't got to worry about paying anything there. And you'll get 10% off the job if you tell them you heard about it right here on this show. So, give them a call, the Grout Medical Louisville, 502-609-3900. Nick just tried to get me to take a pouch. It's called Ultra. He was like, you should take this. And I'm like, well, first off, my mind's clear. I feel like I don't need that. I was like, I don't
0: need... Okay, a pouch. Okay. Explain to me what you mean.
1: So, at first, I was like, I've smoked maybe one cigarette my whole life. Like, my entire life. Okay? Right. Yeah. Yeah, it's, yes, me. I'm the problem. So it was, that's Lieberman's friend. So anyways, he gets this patch of Ultras out, right? And
0: what are Ultras?
1: So apparently it's a thing that makes your mind.
2: It's like a,
1: it clears
2: focus.
1: Your mind.
2: It's got a
1: focus thing.
2: It's got a bunch of brain things.
1: Mm-hmm. Yeah. Yeah.
0: It's a drink.
1: No, it's just like a Zen
2: in
1: your mouth. I kindly passed on that, but he claims that he is feeling that his brain is open, that he is feeling very focused and very very locked in. So I was really happy with that.
0: Did he take the pouch before or after? The lettuce craving.
1: Before or after, that may be what the lettuce craving comes from. I don't know.
2: Yeah, I don't know. Maybe something's wrong with me. I'm craving lettuce. Yeah. Lieberman just came in, so I was saying.
1: Lieberman came in.
0: Is this something you take regularly, Nicky?
2: This is the first time I've taken them. I just stumbled on them online, and I was like, I would like to quit doing Zins, so I'd like to try these. Nicotine pouches. I go through about a can every 2 days or so. So I was like, it's probably not the healthiest thing. Let's see if we can quit it. But I usually like to use the Zins because they wake me up and they keep me somewhat locked in.
1: Okay.
0: Is that like a slang term for nicotine pouch?
2: Zins? No, Zins, it's a brand.
1: No,
2: it's
1: brand. Yeah, they are. They're an actual brand. The only reason I know this because Nick has them with him all the time. Yes. But it's an actual brand.
2: So I wanted to try something different and see if these had a positive effect or not.
1: Okay.
2: And so they came in yesterday, and I tried one. And I'm nursing a little bit of a hangover today, and it got me through.
1: How many come in a package?
2: 15.
1: When did you get those?
2: Yesterday.
1: There's one left.
2: There's not. How many have I taken?
1: Oh, okay. I pulled the top off.
2: Oh, yeah, that's where you dispose the old ones.
1: Oh, okay. Okay.
2: Yeah, that's
1: the one I smelled, so that's very disturbing.
2: Oh, yeah, no wonder you didn't want to try
1: them. Yeah, no, that's not why I didn't want to try them.
2: I'm pretty sure I can taste colors right now.
1: Really?
2: Like
1: a Grimace shake?
2: Yeah.
1: Yeah.
2: Like, I'm, they work.
1: No, you're wired right now.
2: I feel
1: so wonder what
2: locked
1: if,
2: in.
1: Is it placebo or wonder if it's actually
2: yeah, what if, yeah, if it's
1: into your brain right now?
2: Well, it's supposed. I mean, it's just supposed to be like L-theanine and, you know, stuff that calms you down.
1: Supposed to be what?
2: L-theanine? Is that what it's called?
0: Yeah.
1: Okay, okay.
2: Yeah, yeah, it's, like it's supposed to just be natural things. There's no nicotine in them. There's no caffeine in them.
1: Okay.
2: It's just supposed to be things that help calm you down and focus you.
1: You seem like you're locked in.
2: Yeah, but I don't know if maybe two of them was too many.
1: Nipples are really hard, too.
2: That's not the only thing, Steve.
1: Okay.
2: Yeah. Well, it's,
1: all right. Never mind.
0: Okay, play us out.
1: Yeah, well, that's a good way to end the week.
0: What you got on deck, Nikki?
1: Please, do tell.
2: We got Jason Entz with a little World Cup preview. We got Alan Cutler talking a little UK.
1: Oh,
2: we have some soccer.
1: What time's that? I need to make sure I get in.
2: We have some soccer previews.
0: Steve, how are you gonna participate in the USA soccer match?
1: I'm gonna watch it. I'm just gonna watch. You know, I watched the one the other night. We got back to the hotel after a few games and something to eat, and I laid there and I got there about the time we scored the third goal. And about I'm gonna enjoy it and just try to keep taking it in, you know, like it's been fun.
0: 939 DeVille.

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0: With guest host, Andrew Siciliano. From the Rich Eisen Show studio in Los Angeles. Today's guests, senior baseball writer for The Athletic, Tyler Kepner. Longtime golf writer, Alan Shipnuck. Pro Football Hall of Famer, Joe Thomas. And now, sitting in for Rich, it's Andrew Siciliano.
3: Is this thing on? I think it is. Hi, everybody. Welcome to a Friday. It is the summer. Everybody is on vacation, but us, we're happy to be here. Edition of the Rich Eisen Show. Today, not starring Rich Eisen. Fear not. He is back soon in his place, the substitute teacher. Hi, my name is Andrew. I'm happy to be back. It has been a while. I apologize in advance, which is kind of how my brain works in every relationship in my life. I apologize. I apologize in advance for being a little rusty. But I'm happy to be here, and I'm happy that you are here, because there are actually things to talk about today. There's football. There's also football. There's golf. Baseball's kind of fun again. And, like, you can call and join us as well, 844-204-RICH. You can watch us on Disney Plus, the ESPN app, ESPN Radio, Sirius XM, Channel 80, the X, the InstaFace, at Rich Eisen Show. There's the YouTube channel as well, Rich Eisen Show. There's our normal cast of characters, this motley crew.
4: Weird crew
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3: on the Rich Eisen Show, including my fellow orange man. He's a man. He's 40.
4: Yes.
3: Hi, Chris Brockman. How the heck are you?
5: 45, actually.
3: Okay. Which means you're 40.
5: Hey, great to see you, dude.
3: Likewise.
5: Been a while. What's new?
3: Lots of things.
5: I love
3: Of which I can tell you, some of which I can't.
5: Great.
3: Okay, but we'll tell you the things I can tell you.
5: Thank you.
3: What's new? I just got back from a great trip, trying to plan another one. Was just in Seoul and Hong Kong. That was amazing. Came back to the little mini camp. Might go to Sicily or Lisbon next week. Haven't figured it out yet.
5: Why not?
3: Yeah, trying to make it up as I go. Figure out places to eat off, like Bourdain blogs and Instagram in the moment. Yeah. How about you?
5: Nothing. Getting married in a couple weeks.
3: Wait a minute. I heard a rumor about that.
5: Yeah, say hi to everyone else.
3: Okay. Jason, how are you?
6: What's up, Andrew? Let's go back to that.
3: Have you said this on the air?
5: Yeah, everyone knows.
3: Okay,
5: yeah.
3: Got it. Yeah. Just to make sure. Yep. Because I had not heard it. Right. Jason, not to get away from me.
6: No,
3: back to this real quick. I had not heard it. I heard it from a mutual friend.
5: Oh.
3: Not surprisingly, that mutual friend did the, I guess I'm not getting invited thing. You could guess who the mutual friend.
5: What's a very small thing.
3: Yes, exactly. And he said, it's not a big deal. It's a very small thing. And my first reaction was, I didn't know he wasn't married.
5: Yeah, right. That's a lot of people's
3: okay.
5: reaction.
3: Or maybe I did know, but either way.
5: It's totally fine.
3: You guys have been together forever. For all intents and purposes, and maybe even in the eyes of the state of California, although that is overblown, that's not actually a real thing.
5: Oh, nice.
3: Yeah, because my buddy and his wife had been together for like 20-something years.
5: Oh, yeah.
3: And I said, aren't you legally married now? He said, no, technically we're not. Like, even in the eyes of the state of California,
5: so
3: you're not.
5: So she don't get half?
3: And I said, try leaving. Because I don't think it is what you think it is.
5: Oh,
3: either way, I'm happy for you.
5: Nice. Oh, thanks.
3: Okay, very small?
5: Very small.
3: Okay.
5: Las Vegas.
3: Wonderful.
5: Yeah.
3: Beautiful.
5: Yeah.
3: What are the odds?
5: Hopefully.
3: That you would want something like that.
5: At minus 5,000.
3: Okay. TJ, are you getting married anytime soon?
7: I am not.
3: Okay.
8: Happy Friday, everyone.
5: Happy Friday, TJ.
3: And happy Friday to you.
8: What happy up, Juneteenth. What
3: yes.
8: Let's go.
3: Yes.
5: Happy Juneteenth.
3: Okay. And we're not in any way planning a secret nuptials.
7: Not that.
3: Okay.
7: Not until Hallie, you know, returns to the
5: tent. Oh, man.
3: Okay.
7: Then it'd be go time then.
3: And
6: she's on her way.
3: Would your
5: that would be incredible, by the way.
3: That's a great.
5: You were like, just sneakily engaged to Halle Berry.
3: That would be amazing. And we didn't know, unlike Vegas, you're going to do your wedding at the Star, the Ford Center in Frisco, Texas.
7: Well, where else?
3: Okay.
7: There'd be nowhere else to do it.
5: Well, that's the rumor, right? MSG's hosting maybe a wedding in a couple weeks. TJ would get married at the Star. That would be sick.
7: Yeah, not at the Star, though, at the actual stadium, not at the practice.
3: You wouldn't know, because the Star is, like, rentable. Like bar mitzvahs, everything.
7: I think Unc would get let me do it for free. And I need all that space. I need all those people.
5: Yeah.
3: Right. In all seriousness, go ask Jason Garrett. Like there were times when it would be like, hey, y'all are practicing outside today. You're like, excuse me? It's like, oh, yeah, there's a bar mitzvah. What? Oh,
7: really?
3: Oh, no, we rented it out.
7: Okay, yeah. We ain't doing that.
3: Excuse me? Like, yeah, you guys got to practice outside. It's 109. Oh, no. There's a wedding. It's rented out. Yeah.
7: Right. Those days better be long gone. I'm telling you right now. We got a whole new system in place, Andrew. All right.
5: So. By the way, it is hot in Dallas. Belly and I were there a few Augusts ago.
7: Oh.
5: It's like living in a furnace.
3: Breaking news. It's hot in Dallas.
5: Yeah.
3: Thank you.
7: Who knew?
3: I was in Phoenix 2 days ago.
7: No, there's hot. That place.
3: It was like 109 or whatever it was.
7: At 8 a.m.
3: Yes.
2: Hey, how's the weather out there?
5: There's no reason to do that.
3: And my nephew. Looks at me, he's like, well, how do people live here?
5: Yeah.
3: I don't know. He's 11. He figured it out. Like, I don't know how people live here. I just don't get it. Then we look up, we're at the airport, and we see, here's Carson Beck outside at minicamp. Like, what, we can't practice inside today? Did they rent that building out, too?
7: Maybe.
3: It makes no sense. Anyway, again, happy to be here. There is so much going on. It is.
5: Just did 6 minutes about nothing.
3: It's a show about wait till I tell you about my last 3 days. Let's lay out what is going on. Tyler Kepner from The Athletic is going to be here in about 15 minutes. I know people don't pay attention to baseball really till the All-Star break.
5: Baseball has been awesome.
3: Like, the rookies are ridiculous. I just went to 2 baseball games with back-to-back days. Shohei is ridiculous. He's bleeding. Oh, my God. He's a man. He bleeds like Superman, too, when he punches the guy in the diner. He's human. Yes, he'll be okay. When is Aaron Judge coming back? How good is this rookie class? Is Jacob Mizorowski the most talented arm we have ever seen?
5: Ooh.
3: In Major League Baseball.
7: It's a bold stat.
3: Nolan Ryan, amazing arm.
5: Pedro.
3: Okay, Bob Feller, Pedro, hey, amazing arm.
9: That's my uncle.
3: Has anyone had a better arm?
7: I'd have to imagine Cy Young's arm was pretty good.
3: My nephew asked me yesterday, 2 days ago, how many Cy Youngs did Cy Young win?
7: Ooh.
3: None. None.
5: Really?
3: No.
5: It wasn't an award. That.
3: It wasn't a thing.
5: Oh. It's named after
3: we
5: him.
3: We named it all right. After him.
5: It's the most unbreakable record in sports.
9: I get it now.
5: Good job, Philly.
3: What, the 700 wins?
9: I do audio.
3: I'm kidding.
5: 5'11".
3: 5'11".
5: 5'11".
3: Yeah. 5'11". Yeah. 5'11".
5: How about this?
3: That's just so ridiculous.
5: Will any two players combine for 5'11"?
7: No.
5: From now until the end of baseball?
3: Yes. Yes.
7: No way.
3: Absolutely.
7: Definitely not.
3: To your point, no one's ever going to win 300 again?
7: No.
3: Okay. What's Verlander?
5: I mean, starting now. We're counting Verlander.
3: Okay,
5: like they're not
3: kids that have yet to pitch in the majors.
5: Take out the guys who are over 40, which is what Scherzer, Verlander, right? Those are the two active win leaders right now, I believe, because Kershaw retired.
3: Kershaw's retired. Verlander, nobody. Live googling is at 266.
5: They're not even going to combine for 5'11".
7: No.
3: Scherzer
7: 222.
5: Yeah.
3: 222.
5: So that's what, almost 490?
3: They're not even at 5.
5: Yeah, they're not going to get there.
7: They'll get 5. Those two will.
3: All right, we'll do baseball in 20 minutes. There is a U.S. Open as well. I was at the soccer game yesterday. That was the Switzerland win over Bosnia-Herzegovina. That was at Los Angeles Stadium. And Los Angeles Stadium cleans up very nicely. It does. It was absolutely beautiful. To the point where you were on the freeway driving to the game, and the freeway signs, like from LA Story, you know, the ones that talk to you, on the 105, they don't say SoFi. They say Los Angeles Stadium, please use Crenshaw or please use Prairie or whatever. So I was not watching Wyndham Clark rip up Shinnecock for a 64 yesterday. Brockman, what is your U.S. Open Day 2 update, please?
5: Yeah, you know, Wyndham Clark, the Open champion in 2023 when it was at LACC, he is your leader right now. 7-under, 1-under on his round today. He is 4 shots clear of Xander Schauffele, who currently has the second-best round going. He's 4-under today, 3-under for the tournament. Colin Morikawa, TJ's guy, is 5-under. He has the best round going today through 15. He is 5 back of Wyndham at 2-under. Sam Stevens has yet to tee off. He's 2-under. And then we got a host of guys at 1-under, including, Matty Fitz, Justin Rose, back-to-back Masters champ Roy McIlroy, and Ludvig Åberg are also at 1-under par. Only 13 players under par for the tournament. The course is definitely winning. The conditions winning out there in the Hamptons at Shinnecock Hills. It's going to shape up to be a phenomenal weekend. But right now, Wyndham Clark is a big leader right now, Jay, with a phenomenal 7-under round.
3: 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Or the fact that Brockman is getting married in Vegas. There's a shocker. But the idea that we live in a day and age where on PGAtour.com, on the leaderboard, on their main official branded site, the column on the far right, odds to win. Like, here it is. We are telling you, here's who's winning, and here are the odds. I know that isn't breaking news. Not getting into some deep societal conversation
5: here. Wyndham Clark plus 210.
3: Yeah. Wyndham Clark on my leaderboard plus 170.
5: Oh.
3: Yeah, plus 170. Xander plus 650. I don't know what out-of-date odds you're looking at, buddy. Plus 1,800 for Morikawa. And then Sam Stevens, who is yet to tee off. Plus 7,000.
5: Value.
3: Like watching SportsCenter last night. Right? It showed me all the odds for U.S. men's national team. They kick at noon. It isn't, hey, is Christian Pulisic playing? And they did, to be fair. They had a reporter in Seattle. Lovely shot with the stadium. Seattle Stadium in the background. But then immediately went to the odds. Like, sitting here watching with kids, like, do we need to see this? I'm not trying to be that dad, because I'm not that dad. It's not my kid. But do we need this immediately? Hey, we just got done with the report.
5: Here are the odds.
3: Favorite American soccer player. Can he fight through injury to get out there? Talking heads, former U.S. players, should they play him? Do they risk it? Can they win without him? By the way, U.S. men's national team, the Americans, playing Australia. Game they probably should win and could win without Christian Pulisic. But then, bam, right to the odds.
5: Don't love it.
3: Don't love it?
5: I don't love it.
3: You're the guy logged in on how many accounts right now?
5: Just one at the moment where I'm keeping an eye on things. But
3: not to cast aspersions.
5: Like most things, gambling was way cooler when it was done in the shadows.
3: Okay. You're that guy. You'd rather make it illegal. No.
5: I like it legal in 2 states. Okay. Not all 50.
3: The one that you live in Nevada. I'm not getting on a soapbox. Let's talk about soccer. Because the game yesterday, again, the Switzerland-Bosnia-Herzegovina game at Los Angeles Stadium was fantastic. It was my first World Cup game, FIFA game, World Cup game that I have ever gone to. I've gone to other cool soccer venues. I was lucky enough to see Arsenal last year when the Browns played the Vikings in London Week 5, went to the Arsenal game the day before on Saturday afternoon. That was amazing. I've seen a game in Argentina, saw Boca Juniors play in Buenos Aires years ago. That was ridiculous. Like, Independiente scored 6 goals, including 2 in stoppage time, to win at Boca, ending like a 20-game unbeaten streak at home. That was insane. Lucky nobody got stabbed that day, but the Independiente fans were up in the upper deck in a cage. That's where they were held, and people were throwing flares at the cage.
5: Jeez.
3: Never seen anything like that in the U.S. But I digress. What I saw yesterday at the stadium formerly known as SoFi was as cool a thing as I've ever been to. And I didn't go to the U.S. Opener on Friday. I actually blew a chance at a last-second ticket. That's an entirely another story about whether or not you stick with the friends you made plans with or you bolt out to get a last-second ticket that somebody kind of offered you but didn't have two but tried to get two. But they definitely had one if you wanted to bail on your friends, and I didn't bail on my friends. I should have gone to the game. The togetherness, and I'd say it was like a 70-30 crowd, Bosnia-Herzegovina, as compared to Switzerland. So it felt like a Rams game with all the blue and yellow in there. But the togetherness, the singing, the look of sheer joy on the faces of the fans, not only because a lot of them had never been in that venue and they look up. And like the Paraguay coach said last week, wow, like, this is the most amazing football stadium I have ever been to. Yeah. SoFi is great for football. And I've been at some amazingly memorable games in that building where the place shook. Whether it is a Super Bowl, whether it is an NFC Championship game when the Rams beat the 49ers in their own building to go to said Super Bowl. Monday night games, Thursday night games. Baker Mayfield, I just got here Wednesday, come from behind fourth quarter performances to beat the Raiders. Oh, yeah. Like, I've been to some very fortunate, amazing games at SoFi. Also been to an empty stadium COVID Monday night game. Literally empty. Saw that as well. But man, does she clean up nicely for the World Cup. It just felt different in there. The sun shining through the roof, the breeze blowing through the north and south end zones. She's the best stadium in the world for this. Like, it was absolutely fantastic. And my brother and I are there with his 11-year-old son. And so, backstory here. My brother months ago is a massive... There we got Henry in the middle, my brother Seth on the right. My brother is a massive Italian soccer fan. Massive. So months ago, we did the math. All right. That's going to be Italy, Switzerland.
5: Oh.
3: Okay. So I called in as many favors as I can get. No one's getting these things for free. Like, got, hey, here you go. Like, face value, bam. We got amazing seats, bam. And then we're at the NFL owners meetings, the annual meeting in Phoenix at the Biltmore, and all of a sudden my phone, ping, ping, ping, ping, ping. Italy blows the second half lead, loses to Bosnia on PKs. Italy's out of the World Cup yet again.
5: Yep.
3: Either way, we promised Henry, we're going to the World Cup, buddy. So they got on the plane and they came out to the game. And we had a blast. But as my brother said to his son, the energy, and you've been lucky enough to go to NFL playoff games.
5: Yeah.
3: I have said that there is no energy like an NFL playoff game in a home building. Are there comparable? Yes, I've been to World Series. Been lucky enough to go to those. In your home building, it's unbelievable. Like, I can't put it into words, but that energy that you feel at World Series games or NFL playoff games is the energy you feel in the building for every single one of these World Cup games. It's that good. So that's why the cheapest ticket for Seattle today is $1,500 to get in at noon to see Australia.
5: I mean, I know people who flew out this morning to go to the game, and then they're going to fly back tonight just because they want to be part of the spectacle.
3: Yeah. Like, if I were not here today, and I'm happy to be here, by the way.
5: Oh, glad you're around.
3: I'm not that big of a soccer fan. I'm not. But the energy in the building, like, if somebody offered me a ticket, I would have hopped on a plane this morning and flown to Seattle. Mm-hmm. It's that cool. And also, let's say this. Seattle's the best outdoor venue in the NFL.
5: Ooh, wow.
3: For a Seahawks home game. Now, I love me some Huntington Bank Field. I love me some Lambeau Field. In terms of the noise level, and Seattle has amazing soccer fans up there. Amazing, the Pacific Northwest. Portland, Seattle, they love their soccer. They know how to support their team. But there is no louder NFL home outdoor venue than Seattle. The way it is built, it's straight up. It's not out. It's up. Yes, there's some angle, right? You're not free soloing Capitan to get up to the El Capitan to get up to the upper deck. But it's loud, man. Mm. That, I don't know if they do the sound test check thing, whatever, but there's a reason the Beast Quake happened in that building. Mm-hmm. Obviously, Marshawn Lynch is the reason, but yeah, it is that loud there. So that's going to be amazingly cool. All right, is Jacob Mizorowski the greatest arm we've ever seen in baseball? Can we actually debate that? I don't know. Do we believe when the radar gun says 104.5? Do you?
5: Yes.
7: It's more like a radio station.
5: Yes. I think it's a little pumped up for TV, but...
3: There you go. I'm not trying to be the conspiracy theorist.
5: He does throw fast.
3: He does throw very hard.
5: I don't want to stand in.
3: I don't want to be there. Yeah. I do not want to be there. But Tyler Kepner is going to join us coming up next from The Athletic. It's Andrew sitting in for Rich. It's the Rich Eisen Show, friends.
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9: 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Mexico is the first team to lock up a spot in the knockout round, and the United States could be the second, with a win over Australia today in Seattle. Christian Pulisic still a question mark with that calf injury that kept him out of the second half against Paraguay. If he can't go, head coach Mauricio Pochettino feels good about the team's depth.
10: I put the trust and the confidence in and really believe in all the players that are in that made the roster. I trust in everyone. That is why we select them. We really believe that we can do a fantastic job, that we can perform, and I trust in the whole roster.
9: U.S. and Australia starts at 3 Eastern. Also today, Brazil, a big favorite against Haiti and Philadelphia, but again, no Neymar because of his calf injury. With this 2026 World Soccer Update, I'm Brad Heller, Westwood One Sports.
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0: And it is the Rich Eisen Show, everybody. Hope you're having a fantastic holiday weekend Friday. We got the U.S. Open going on. Getting closer and closer to baseball's all-star break, which means we're getting closer and closer to baseball's trade deadline. It's not that close, but, you know, we'll throw that out there because we'll talk about Tarek Skubal. We'll talk about a lot of things. Let's talk baseball. Tyler Kepner now joins us from The Athletic. Tyler, good to see you. How are you?
1: Doing great. How are you?
0: Hanging in there. Thank you. Watch Shohei hit the homer on Tuesday. Missed the bloody pants game on Wednesday. I find it hysterical the way that, you know, anytime someone gets a boo-boo, we got to cover it these days. But Shohei's fine, right? Anything dramatic that we know from a bloody finger?
1: No, I think he's going to be all right. I think he's, if there's anybody who's superhuman who can overcome a bloody finger, I think it's Mr. Ohtani.
0: Yeah, we're on the same page. Speaking of superhuman, let's talk Jacob Mizrowski, because we were talking off the air before you came on about the 104.5 last week. It is ridiculous, and there's no doubt he's the most talented arm in the game. Do you believe the radar gun stats? Do you think there is any part of this that is, let's say these numbers are inflated for television?
1: I mean, the hitters would show you that it's not, right? I mean, the hitters can't do anything with it. You know, I think it's not as if they're hitting it and they're showing that it's 104. I don't get into that whole, like, you know, are they doctoring the miles per hour for Mizrowski? I think, you know, where they measure the ball from is a little bit different than previous generations. But I think it's been pretty consistent now for 15 years or so. So yeah. I don't think they've changed fundamentally from maybe 2010 or so.
0: Yeah, I'm not trying to suggest that we should all wear tinfoil hats when looking at numbers. I remember a game, and this was a long, long time ago, where I was in San Diego and Aroldis Chapman was there with the Reds, and they were putting up 102, 103, 103 right, consistently. And I remember my brother and I were sitting in the stands going, come on. But that was a different era, and Mizrowski's talent is so blatantly obvious. It's hard to compare eras, Tyler. Where would you put him in terms of just pure arm talent, which is more of a football term than a baseball term, but just pure arm talent from anyone that you have ever seen?
1: Yeah, I mean, he's way up there. You know, we have to see it over a little bit longer period of time. I mean, I think Kerry Wood, right? He had a game like this with 20 strikeouts and one little scratch infield hit, you know, with injuries. Oh, were you really?
0: I was there as a young reporter in Chicago, yeah.
1: Oh, wow. That may be one of the greatest games of all time. I mean, you saw it. Wow, that's one to be at. You know, Scherzer has had a couple of those kind of games. But certainly, I mean, I don't know. When you look at the scope of history, you look at guys like Bob Feller or Walter Johnson, you want to go way back, or Satchel Paige. I mean, there's a lot of, like, great guys on that list who did it for a very long time. But in terms of what we've seen in modern times, I mean, you mentioned Chapman, and that's a guy, I think, because when Chapman came onto the scene, that was kind of a new level of velocity and power that we hadn't seen. And Mizrowski is doing it as a starter, which is even more impressive. So I'd put him up there for sure, but it's still a pretty small sample that we've seen, and you just hope, I mean, in this day and age, that he stays healthy, because most guys don't. You know, Chapman has in a relief role, but most guys will break down. So let's just hope that he avoids that.
0: And he has a contender in Mason Miller, doesn't he? Isn't that fair to say?
1: Yeah, I mean, Mason Miller's been just incredible. I mean, I remember when Craig Kimbrell was at his height when he was very young in 2012. I think I'm pretty sure he struck out 50% of the batters that he faced, which was mind blowing. And then that's the area where Miller is now. And even in relief, you know, to strike out half the batters who come to the plate is pretty wild. It's like you're almost breaking the game.
0: Right. And there's something to be said, too, is like pitch to contact a little bit as well, and you shouldn't be having to strike everyone out and save your arm a little bit, but that's another conversation. Talking to Tyler Kepner here from The Athletic. Tyler, what do you make of what Tarek Skubal said? The Tigers are 30-44 right now as they open up on Friday. They're 9.5 games back of the White Sox, and the Guardians are now tied atop the AL Central. Quote, the future for a lot of people in this room, not just myself, the outlook could look very much different in 2 months, and it all comes to an abrupt end. Is that a message to the clubhouse, or is that a message to the front office?
1: I think it's probably more of a message to the clubhouse, not being there, I don't know for sure. But, you know, I think they need to prove that they deserve some reinforcements. Otherwise, they're going to go the other way and start trading guys. They need to get hot now and then get the front office to get on board, because right now there's no point in augmenting this group because they haven't shown that they can do it. I mean, just to get in, or just to have a little slightly better chance, they haven't really proven yet that they deserve that. So I think, you know, in Skubal's case, I mean, unless the Tigers go on a real heater real quick, they probably will trade him and should trade him, because if they want to get him back, just be the highest bidder in free agency. I mean, that's what it's going to take. I think that's what it almost always comes down to anyway. So they'll have just as much of a chance as any other team, as long as they write the biggest check in the offseason. So might as well get something for him now if the team doesn't turn it around immediately.
0: Do we know yet? Are teams calling? Have they called?
1: Oh, I'm sure, but it's still a little early. I mean, if you can swing a deal for him now, obviously you'll get more starts out of him, so the price would go up. But I don't know if Detroit is ready quite yet to cash in.
0: And would it be the usual suspects if and when he does get traded?
1: I think any team, you know, because I mean, he's making what, $32 million this year, so that's a lot. But that can always be negotiated based on the quality of the prospects. You know, like how much money you throw in. If you get better prospects in return, you'll pay more of the salary down. So I don't think the salary makes that much difference to a team that would want him. And he's so good when he's healthy and doing his thing that you could put him on top of any rotation. Even the really good ones could use a guy who's a number one. So I think anybody would be on the table. Certainly some teams have greater needs, but yeah, I mean, who wouldn't want him? He can improve any team.
0: Talking to Tyler Kepner here of The Athletic, baseball writer from The Athletic, mentioned that the Tigers are 9.5 back of the Sox and the Guardians. I don't know, Tyler, if I can remember, so I'll ask you if you can remember, a game in which one team lost three guys out of their lineup, arguably their three best guys out of their lineup, in one game that all ended up on the DL. Or the IL, shows you my age here, the injured list. And that happened to the Guardians over the weekend, where in one game they lost on Saturday Jose Ramirez, Chase DeLauder, and Angel Martinez. Can you remember that happening?
1: No, I mean, not unless, like, there's a big collision in the field where all three guys get hurt at the same time. I mean, like, it's just the chances of it are crazy to think about. I mean, I think about the Mets earlier this year, like the day that Juan Soto came back, Francisco Lindor got hurt with the same injury that Soto had to the calf. So there's things like that. Certainly when you're around the Mets sometimes, that you always find crazy calamities.
0: Chico Escuela got hurt that day as well.
1: Right, you know, yeah. So, no, I can't think of one like that. And it's tough, so tough when you're Cleveland, because they're just not as deep as a lot of teams are. And there's really no getting around losing a guy like Ramirez and, you know, DeLauder and Martinez. I mean, it's tough. And the White Sox, we saw them in New York the other day, and they had a tough time the first couple of games of the series, but they won the third game. I think the White Sox are pretty good, and if they get a little more pitching, they can hang in there all the way. So it's even in a down division, you can't really count on Cleveland having enough to go all the way if they're not full strength.
0: Well, yeah, let's talk about that and how it does potentially change things for them. Because once again, here they are, the team that can hit, the team that can pitch and develop pitching somehow has found a way to find themselves atop the division. And then all of a sudden, as mentioned, you lose three of, if not your three best hitters, although Bezzano hit a home run to the second deck yesterday. I don't know that they were going to add players. Last year, they were about to dump Kwan. They would have probably traded Class A if he hadn't gotten suspended, and yet they still made the run. They got amazingly hot in September, and they found a way in. Was this team, and I know the Josh Harris money isn't there yet, was this team looking to buy? Were they still in between? Or were we looking at a situation where, because Kwan's not hitting, look, regardless of where we were, we would have probably traded him anyway. And now they're just treading water and are kind of hoping. I don't know. Where are they?
1: Yeah, I mean, I could see them adding for sure because, you know, there's another opportunity here to win the division. If they get guys back, then they'll be even stronger. I mean, they've got a really good system going on there of identifying their own guys and yeah, they miss sometimes on certain guys. Everybody does, but usually their track record is pretty solid. They're not going to spend much money, but if they can find guys around the edges, they will. But if you don't have Ramirez back and doing his thing and Kwan improving, you're probably not going to go anywhere anyway. I mean, they've still only used five starters all year. The only team that's done that. So that's been a real foundation for them. And they've been lucky, I guess. Anytime all your starters stay healthy, there's some element of luck there. So if they can keep running those five guys out, I think they'll have a shot. And I'd be disappointed if the front office didn't do something to help the offense a little bit.
0: Yeah. I'm with you, but you know you got to ask how much are they truly willing to spend, and they're always of the mind like we don't want to block our younger guys, right? And you know they don't go out there, and they generally don't go out and get big bats.
1: When they've gone out and spent a lot of times, sometimes it's been like you know mediocre returns, and they just end up wasting the money that they feel like they could have just given a shot to a young guy and gotten better production for a lot less value anyway. They're pretty good at that.
0: Yeah, absolutely. Tyler, one last thing here, because everyone in the office is talking about this today, and no, I'm not exaggerating. Not to bore people with baseball labor, but specifically the draft. Mm-hmm. What do you make of this MLB proposal that would take the high school kids out of the draft?
1: Yeah, it seems pretty radical to me. You're forcing these kids to go to college when a lot of kids might be ready to. I mean, the elite guys, you know, would be ready for pro ball. Their talent would be ready, and they might just want to go to college. You know, and I guess there's you don't have to. You can wait around and play somewhere until you're 20. But it doesn't seem right on the surface. I mean, we've been drafting high school players forever, you know, since the beginning of the draft in 65. And I understand college programs are really good now, but I think sometimes baseball is just so focused, hyper-focused on efficiency. And, you know, they've cut the draft so much already. It's only down to 20 rounds. They want to cut it even more. I don't know. I think you look around baseball and there's so many examples of late bloomers or guys who were drafted in later rounds for whatever reason and made it up and made a big impact.

0: are we going to do? Have like one G League team or something, or just be like football and just farm the whole minor leagues out to colleges? I don't know. I mean, but it seems like they want that more than what they have, because they've already whittled down the minors the last few years.
1: Yeah, the whole thing sounds ridiculous to me. Again, it is just something that's on the table and nothing is in any way done. Tyler Kettner from The Athletic. Man, I truly appreciate you hopping on a Friday. Enjoy your weekend, sir. Talk soon.
0: All right, great. Thanks a lot.
1: Thanks. Tyler Kettner, everybody, from The Athletic. I don't get the...
2: Yeah, me neither.
1: I just don't get it. It's like, what? And the other thing, too, and this is way in the weeds here when it comes to baseball, they're trying to raise the floor for international players from 16 to 18, can't sign until they're 18. It doesn't make any sense.
3: Yeah, and they want to cut the draft from, like Tyler said, it's already been cut to 20. They want to cut it to 12 rounds now. And so is this just to try to help college baseball?
1: I love the College World Series.
3: But you're forcing all these kids who are probably pro-ready anyway to go to college for 2 years?
1: Look at this great rookie class, which we're going to talk about. We didn't. This great rookie class. So many of these guys in this great rookie class, J.J. Weatherholt, Travis Bazzana, right? These guys were college stars, okay? No one is screaming that college baseball is hurting.
3: Right.
1: No one is saying college baseball. Charlie Condon was part of that great class. He hasn't come up yet for the Rockies. He was out of Georgia that first round two years
3: Jack
1: ago.
3: Caglione's now starting to hit.
1: Exactly. Jack Caglione, college baseball star. College baseball is good. We don't need to help it. It is producing great talent. Yeah. And if guys want to come out of the minors, or rather high school, and get their money and go, good for them, right? And if they want to go back to college, get an education. Or they want to work out a deal in between where you go back to school, but you get money. Like, there are ways to work this out. Anyway, I digress. Coming up, a U.S. Open update. Is Wyndham Clark still atop the leaderboard?
2: Yes.
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0: 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They fired up some Amber and Ian. 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
9: Man, them poster racks were awesome, though. 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And just looking jacked. 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
10: Yeah.
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13: 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The final season of FX's The Bear.
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0: And we're back on radio. Yes, 26 years ago today, the Lakers beat the Indiana Pacers.
1: Wow.
0: And Shaquille O'Neal won the finals MVP 10 years ago today. By the way, Rich Eisen Show, everybody. Hi, I'm Andrew. Welcome back. Chef, not that you went anywhere.
1: So dominant that year.
0: 10 years ago today, what happened? I mean, a lot of things happened, I would assume. But June 19, 2016, anybody? LeBron James chased down Andre Iguodala, pinned the ball against the backboard. Kyrie Irving hit a three with about 52 seconds remaining.
1: Sick.
0: And then eventually Maurice Spates bricked a three from the corner, but it wouldn't have mattered. It was a four-point game at that point. The Cavaliers run off the bench, and your Cleveland Cavaliers win the first championship for the city of Cleveland since Jim Brown's 1964 NFL championship with the Browns. It was an NFL championship, kids.
2: Cleveland!
0: A Super Bowl.
2: This is for you.
0: There were NFL championships before the Super Bowl. Just so you know, kids. Who are the teams that have never won a Super Bowl? They had NFL championships before they gave it a cute name.
1: Hey, Andrew.
0: And called it the Super Bowl.
1: What? Nobody cares about
0: those. Unfortunately. Yeah, I'm just saying. In 2016, yes, today, on this day, 10 years ago today, the Cavaliers won a championship. And right now, that team is back together for a reunion in Scotland.
2: Yeah, it's pretty cool.
1: Yeah, their Instagrams have been awesome. Yeah.
0: Also, are you watching This Was SportsCenter with Rich?
1: It should be.
0: You should be. Because really, it's amazing. Honestly, so many people are telling me, hey, have you seen this? Here's a new episode, the latest episode. Here's a clip with Linda Cohn.
3: That's what I loved about SportsCenter.
4: Yes.
3: Certainly back in our day,
4: yes,
3: you know,
4: with the 96.
3: And when we were there for the so-called golden age.
4: Yes.
3: Is that it was about infotainment. It was about informing. It was about entertaining. It was about you having your style.
4: Yeah.
5: Charles Barkley, he's not retiring. The Sugar Ray Leonard of the NBA is staying, and he's playing. After a 90-minute meeting today with league officials, Barkley was advised to, shall we say, make lifestyle adjustments. So incidents like throwing a person through a window, no matter who is at fault, does not happen again.
3: Me having my style, boom, we're on the same set together.
6: Coming up on the show, Miller time means downtime, and also youth was served at the Lipton as long as the iced tea wasn't from Long Island. But we're going to start off with the place with the Island Green, the TPC.
5: Yeah, golf first.
3: See how that smashes together. You know, me with Stewart.
4: Yes.
3: And Dan with Keith. And you worked with absolutely everyone.
5: Hey, glad you're with us. We were getting a bit lonely. That's Reese Davis. I'm Linda Cohn.
6: Along with Linda Cohn, I'm Steve Levy.
5: Teamed with John Anderson, and I am Linda Cohn.
7: Along with Linda Cohn, I'm Gary Miller.
8: With Linda Cohn, I'm Dan Patrick.
9: Kenny Mann here along with Linda Cohn.
10: Alongside Linda Cohn, I am Stuart Scott.
5: That is Rich Eisen, and I'm Linda Cohn.
4: Full disclosure, I was a little jealous because I always wanted a regular co-anchor because I thought that's what made you and Stuart great.
10: Nice outfit. Who's your tailor?
4: You know, Dan and Keith, great.
8: Wait till you get a load of what Jason Kidd did tonight against the Spurs.
11: We kid you not.
4: Because it's like playing tennis. When you have the same doubles partner, you know where to be, when to be. Same with co-anchoring SportsCenter. You know when to pause, when to laugh, when to create the yin and the yang, all of it. And although I've worked with so many great people, and you're right, I think not only have I done the most sports centers, obviously I've worked with the most, many different people, many
3: probably
4: different the most ever.
3: I don't know where they would keep those metrics.
4: Early on in my career, I started counting, and then I stopped because it was like, God, give me a headache.
3: What number were you on?
4: I stopped at 32, because meaning I couldn't take it anymore. It just went on and on and on. But in a way, that made me a better sports center anchor. Because I had to, everything you said, I had to kind of adjust to my partners, let them be them.
3: This was SportsCenter, out now.
0: And it is pretty cool, man. I'm not kidding when I say everyone is talking about it. I was in Cleveland for minicamp last week, and a bunch of my friends there were talking about the Dan Patrick episode, the first one to drop, right? I believe.
1: Yeah, Dan was first.
0: Okay, and then Linda is the latest, which is, it's awesome. You can watch on Disney Plus, the ESPN app, or the Rich Eisen Show YouTube page. Listen wherever you get your podcasts. It is presented by Gusto. Do we know who's up next on This is SportsCenter? Do we know you?
1: Yeah, Chris Fowler next week. And
0: Chris Fowler.
1: And then season finale, Craig Kilborn.
0: Fantastic. By the way, loved when Jeremy Schapp was in here earlier this week. That was fantastic. Awesome. Coming up, Alan Shipnuck right around the corner. We'll get a U.S. Open update.
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10: 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From the Rich Eisen Show studio in Los Angeles. Earlier on the show, senior baseball writer for The Athletic, Tyler Kepner. Coming up, longtime golf writer, Alan Shipnuck. Pro Football Hall of Famer, Joe Thomas. And now, sitting in for Rich, it's Andrew Siciliano.
12: Who's happy to be here and flattered that my name is actually in the open.
3: with a voice professional. Thank you for being here, friends. It is a Friday. Rich is taking a well-deserved long weekend. We are just working for the weekend and happy that there is golf to watch this weekend and soccer to watch not only all weekend, but today as well. Team USA kicking off at noon. Okay, use take two. U.S. men's national team.
13: Let's get that right.
3: Okay. Get it right. Get it right. Not NFL Hall of Famer, Pro Football Hall of Famer.
13: Pro Football, yeah.
3: Yes.
14: Notice I said that yesterday.
13: There is no NFL Hall of Fame.
3: There is no NFL Hall of Fame.
14: I
3: get into debates with people. They go, no, it is right. He's in the NFL and he's in the Hall of Fame. He's in NFL Hall of Fame.
14: But that's not what it's called.
13: That's not right.
3: Either way, we have a lot of good stuff, including U.S. men's national soccer team, right? About to kick off noon at Seattle Stadium. Seattle Stadium.
13: Also, Rich is going to be gone next week, too.
3: He's gone all next week.
15: Well, you're going to be here.
3: I'm here Tuesday.
15: Yeah,
3: yes.
14: Like, I didn't think he was coming back.
3: I didn't know if he was coming back Monday to take a Tuesday off to, like, go film this was sports set. I don't know the man's travel schedule. I don't have, like, I can't follow him. I don't, like, there's no pin.
14: Yeah, I mean, like, you wouldn't know.
13: No.
3: I wouldn't know.
14: You wouldn't know, but yeah, okay. We're just clarifying for everyone.
13: Next week, Kurt Morrison is here Monday.
3: Amazing.
13: You're here Tuesday.
3: Yes.
13: Tom Pelissero.
3: No way.
13: Wednesday and Thursday.
14: Friday.
13: And we're off Friday.
3: Okay.
13: That's the next week's schedule.
3: Utterly fantastic.
16: That's Thursday.
3: Great.
13: Tom's here.
14: He said Tom.
3: Okay, so Rich is off next
14: audio
3: week.
14: Guide.
3: Let's follow
13: you,
3: him
13: are
3: on
13: you here, Felly?
3: To know where he is.
16: I don't know when I'm here.
13: Well, let's get ready for food pictures.
3: What, from Rich?
13: Yeah, no, not you. Yeah,
3: he doesn't
13: Rich.
3: Do food pictures.
13: When he goes on vacation, he very much does food.
3: No. He does a lot of these.
13: He does.
14: There's a lot of those, too, but there are.
16: There's food.
14: He used to do a lot of food pictures.
13: Well, then I really shamed him.
14: Brockman kind of shamed him, so we cut it down by at least 50%.
3: What's wrong
13: with you're a grown man. Nobody cares what you're eating.
3: Okay, now let me say this.
14: You understand Chris hates.
3: I don't do a lot of food pictures. I will, it won't be. I am at this. Look at the. Look at
13: I'm in a Michelin restaurant.
3: Sometimes. Like for.
14: Don't change your thought on it.
3: For like mind blowing food experience. Like, perfect example. Okay. I was in Seoul a couple of weeks ago. Seoul.
14: I got Seoul.
3: Korea. Yes. I was Seoul searching.
16: Seoul.
3: And I was in the market. The name escapes me. Do you ever watch? Did you ever watch the show Street Food Asia on Netflix?
16: No.
3: Okay. Great show.
16: Okay.
3: Instead of going to 3-star Michelin restaurant or 3 Michelin star restaurants, they find these street food stalls that have been run by these people for years that actually some of them actually do have Michelin stars, but they are just mind-blowing, and it's an old lady in a market, and you're eating on a plastic chair, right? Like, so those are the kind of places I went to. And, yeah, I took some food pictures at the market in Seoul because the lady from Street Food Asia, I sat at her stand and had the knife cut noodles, and it was amazing. That kind of stuff I'll do.
13: That's fine.
3: Okay.
13: I don't need to see everything you eat for a whole week.
3: Okay.
16: You also have a much cleaner diet.
3: Maybe you should just unfollow him.
16: Oh, Del Tufo treatment.
13: What an aggressive shot across the bow.
3: If you're that unhappy with
14: social
3: media.
14: He's got a point, you know.
3: Just say.
14: I just usually scroll by things that I don't like. You know?
13: Right. Yeah. I guess I could just skip on the stories.
16: Yeah, keep
13: did just straight up unfollow Del Tufo.
3: Wait a minute. But he still has all the Russian bots following him. It's not like he noticed you were gone.
13: He's at like 80,000 followers. I don't know
14: any
13: people who follow him.
3: His entire account is him, like, riding on his electric bike or in a boat going, like.
13: Or it's like the soundboard at Fox. No one knows what all those buttons do.
3: Hey, what does this one do? What does this one do? This one makes Zlatan say something funny.
16: I know, like, 4 of them, but that's about it.
3: Okay, speaking of Zlatan. All right.
13: He's been awesome on the broadcast.
3: He's been amazing.
13: Like, body bagging Alexi Lalas was incredible.
3: Everybody knew he was going to be amazing.
13: Yeah.
3: He is, and for those who don't know, I can't remember the name of the character, but you guys do watch Ted Lasso, right?
13: Sure.
3: He was the guy that they modeled.
13: The foreign guy who came and joined.
3: Yeah, who came in, who had nothing but one-liners.
13: Yeah.
3: That is Zlatan. Yeah, like, they literally made it him.
13: Yeah.
3: Okay, and you're seeing that play out. Okay, I hold in my hand the actual FIFA World Cup Championship trophy, or at least a reasonable facsimile.
13: I think the Del Tufo found
14: actual being the word.
3: Right.
14: There,
3: like, this is not the real thing. But Team USA right now, I think we collectively as a soccer public, we have soccer muscles, for lack of a better description. We're feeling ourselves, which is cool. I think it's great. I am not going to be the person that tells you every 4 years, this is the year that America truly wraps its arm around the game, and all of a sudden the demographics of the game change, and that everyone starts playing soccer, and every little kid drops baseball and football and anything else, volleyball getting big now, and play soccer. I'm not going to do that. All right? It is gradual. It takes its time. Obviously, we've seen an explosion. We've seen an increase in popularity, certainly for the MLS, and a lot of that has to do with Messi. There are rumors maybe Ronaldo's going to come to town too and play in LA when he's done. Just telling you, that's the word on the street, maybe. He's 41. You never know. Soccer's a big deal. I know so many people these days that are massive EPL fans. They get up early on weekends, very early, especially here on the West Coast where we live, to watch their favorite EPL team. Soccer's awesome. I'm not going to tell you that I'm here to break down the attack, the counters, the defensive structure for the U.S. men's national team. I'm not. I can't. But I'm going to get behind it, and that's what we all collectively are doing. And after going to the game yesterday at Los Angeles Stadium to see Switzerland get a huge win, they're the better team, clearly. No, it's not fair to say that I was rooting for Switzerland because Bosnia-Herzegovina knocked out Italy. Yeah, actually it is. And we, after going to that game, I know that these tickets are beyond the price point of the average American sports fan. I'm just telling you, if you have the chance to get to a game, get to a game. Because it is that cool. It truly is. It is a once every 4 year event. We know this. But the national pride and the energy and the electricity in the building, not just for like Mexico and South Korea last night in Monterrey, obviously a home game there for the Mexican team, and South Korea now losing, coming here to LA where they're probably going to play a home game as well, knowing the demographics of our great town. It's cool, man. It is so cool. And yeah, I am going to be the guy that after this show ends today, noon Pacific, 3 Eastern, I am going to be the guy that goes and runs to a bar and meets up with friends. Brockman, you coming? You guys all coming? You want to go? Let's go watch the game.
13: Yeah.
3: And scream and yell like I know what I'm talking about.
13: Exactly.
3: And I don't.
13: Nope.
3: Free to admit it. Happy to admit it, actually, because this right here, I'm told, is the actual trophy. It is. All right, quick U.S. Open update, then let's do what's more likely.
13: Yeah, U.S. Open at Shinnecock Hills right now. Wyndham Clark gave a shot back, but he still has a 3-shot lead. 6 under par for Wyndham as he sits on the 18th hole right now. Matt Fitzpatrick, your clubhouse leader, he was even par today, sits at 3 under after a 67 yesterday and a 70 today. Xander Schauffele also sits at 3 under par. He's got a couple of holes left. Colin Morikawa had the best round of the day, 5 under par to get him at 2 under for the tournament, and some heavy hitters still to tee off. Roy McIlroy, Ludvig Åberg, major champ Brian Harman, all still to tee off here. It's going to be a beautiful Friday in the Hamptons. Bryson DeChambeau threatening to miss another major. He's at 5 over par.
3: Oh, no. Oh, no. Good news is, if you miss the cut, you're in the Hamptons.
13: There are worse places to
3: get a nice weekend in the Hamptons.
13: Spend a weekend.
3: What's more likely? Bryson would like a weekend off in the Hamptons?
13: Or a third U.S. Open?
3: All right.
13: Let's do it.
3: Let's do it.
10: What? What's more likely?
15: Never say never, but never.
13: Hey, guys. Happy Friday.
17: Hey.
3: Happy Friday. What's more likely? Presented by Pella Windows and Doors. The floor is yours.
13: Hey, Andrew, you're the radio voice of the Cleveland Browns.
3: I am in my free time, yes.
13: Congratulations. That's awesome. What year is this coming up for you? 3?
3: This will be my 3rd full season. Yes.
13: Phenomenal. Who's more likely to start more games this season for the Browns at quarterback? Deshaun Watson or Shedeur Sanders?
3: That is a great question. I'm going to say because one guy is younger and there is certainly an eye on the future. I think they both do start games this year. For the sake of this Friday, June 19th radio bit, I will say Shedeur Sanders will start more games this coming season. It is a difficult schedule to begin the year. The Browns technically on paper have the quote-unquote easiest schedule to open the right now, but that is based on last year's win-loss percentage, not taking into account the draft and trades and free agency and coaches getting hired and fired. Usually actually the other way around, fired and then hired. So the Browns have to open. Do you know how they open? Back-to-back games in Florida, at Jacksonville and at Tampa.
13: Interesting.
3: Back-to-back. Not good. The Browns only play five teams. They have five games this year against teams that made the playoffs a year ago, and two of those five are against the Steelers. However, four of those five happen in the first 5 weeks of the season.
13: Tough
3: so it is not an easy road out the gate. If you had to get an answer from me right now, it would be the man who now wears number two, his college number.
13: Week one starter?
3: I don't know. Honestly, do not know. And I'm not trying to hedge here. Sure. I really don't know. A couple of weeks ago, I would have said to Sean, I now think Shedeur has more of a shot than I did a couple of weeks ago. But it is a legitimate competition where truly either guy could win, and neither guy winning would surprise me.
13: This is fun, TJ. We've been talking a lot about these two teams this offseason. Rich did a top 10 offenses heading into next year. Who's more likely to have the better offense in 2026, guys? Bears or Cowboys?
3: Bears or Cowboys, better offense? I'm going to say the Chicago Bears of Chicago. I don't know why.
13: Chicago.
3: I just...
13: Not Indiana.
3: The Cowboys over the years have had trouble staying healthy offensively. Every time I think, and I know that they won back-to-back 12, you know, they had back-to-back 12 win seasons with Mike McCarthy. People think Mike McCarthy was a failure there. He was not. Obviously, in the regular season, he was not. This team has put up points, clearly. My gut tells me that year two, Ben Johnson, Caleb Williams will make beautiful music.
13: TJ?
14: You already know what my answer is.
3: No, I don't know your answer. That's why we're asking.
14: I think the Cowboys.
3: Okay. What would it take for you to pick the Bears?
14: Nothing.
3: Nothing. Okay, that's my point.
14: I think I have a purpose on this show. It's not to give, you know, tremendous breakdown.
3: Do you ever break character?
14: Super fan. Oh, yeah. Like, I keep it real most of the time, these guys will tell you. But I just feel like our offense is great. Brockman says it. We've got the best wide receiver duo.
13: I agree.
3: You okay at left tackle?
14: I think so. I think... More importantly, Andrew, we don't have to – our defense stuck last year, right? I think that's safe, putting it mildly.
3: There was an odor.
14: Yeah, so we don't have to be the best defense in football. We just don't have to stink this year.
13: Yeah.
14: And we're going to be good. And so, yeah, that means that the offense will get more time with the football, in my opinion.
13: Yeah, I think
14: Cowboys. But we don't have to put up as many points.
13: Cowboys win the East, I think.
14: You know.
3: This just in, the East isn't that good.
13: Agree. Guys, how about this one? A rookie quarterback more likely to start more games this year? Fernando Mendoza or Brendan Sorsby?
3: Oh, really? Really?
14: So what's more likely?
3: Really?
13: I've been told Fernando Mendoza might sit the whole season.
3: He's not going to. No way. But I do think, I'd be surprised if Brendan Sorsby starts a game this year.
13: A game. Really?
3: A game.
13: You think he's going to get suspended?
3: I do think there will be some kind of suspension.
13: That really hasn't been the precedent.
3: It has been.
13: Well, Kayshon Booty didn't get suspended.
3: Okay, that's fine. Terrell Pryor did. Others have. I think the NFL is in a really difficult position right here. Really difficult position. Because you have a guy who, for all intents and purposes, has been banned from college football. Basically, banned. And now he's going to go, and this is it's a difficult precedent to set. And the NFL is in a tough position here because they're fighting Jeffrey Kessler, a guy that knows where the bodies are buried, figuratively speaking, right? A guy that knows how to fight the NFL. The antitrust thing kind of hanging there, looming over Washington as well. So what does the league do? It's, I think, He's likely going to get drafted, assuming there is a supplemental draft. And right now, the league has not yet, quote-unquote, granted the supplemental draft. Everyone is going nuts. Oh, who picks him? There is no supplemental draft yet. There is no draft until they say there is a draft. Then someone has to take him. He has to not be suspended. And then he has to get on the field. So I'm going to say Fernando Mendoza.
13: Andrew, I've known you a long time. I know you're passionate about a couple of teams. Of these two favorite teams, what's more likely to happen first? Oh, the Guardians win the American League or Syracuse football wins the ACC?
3: Is the ACC still a thing?
13: Yes.
3: Okay.
13: It stretches both coasts now.
3: It does, I'm told. There are schools in California in the ACC.
17: There's two.
3: Yes, there's schools in California in the Big Ten. Yeah. There's two.
17: Stupid.
3: The Guardians will win the American League.
17: I
3: have faith, don't get me wrong, in Fran Brown, the man on the right.
17: Me too.
3: But I also have faith in the guy on the left, Travis Pastrana. And the thing with the Guardians is they have always found a way. And that's what makes it so frustrating is they're such a well-run, disciplined organization that year in, year out, find a way to win the division. And they don't spend a lot of money. They develop, they manage well, top to bottom, and they find a way to win the division. Who has won the American League Central more times since 2000? Nobody. The Tigers, the White Sox, the Twins, all these teams have had their runs. The Guardians have won that division or made the postseason, I don't know what the numbers are, so many more times than those other teams. It's ridiculous. And 2 years ago, they were there. They were this close. They couldn't get Juan Soto out. I was sitting right there, and I'm still angry about it. I would say that the Guardians have a far better shot.
13: All right.
3: Let's go orange, though.
13: Let's go orange.
3: Yeah,
13: I like it. I think this is a fun one. TJ, weigh in on this. More likely to be the bigger number this year. Miles flown by the 49ers.
3: Mm-hmm.
13: I've seen that's a pretty big number. Or feet hiked by you.
3: So it's miles flown by the 49ers because you can't see the gut under the chair here, under the desk. I've only done like one good hike.
13: Oh no! And what was the footage?
3: Mount Baldy here in LA, like
13: which is
3: 4,000 feet, or 11, whatever it is. Okay. I've kind of fallen off.
13: What?
17: Not you?
3: Yeah.
13: No.
3: I was thinking of a trip to Morocco last month. There's like an 11,000 foot peak in Morocco that I was going to go do Lisbon and then like hop down to Morocco. It's too hot to do it now. I missed that window and I went to Asia instead. First world problems, I realize.
13: 49ers are looking at 38,000 miles. Yeah, yeah.
3: 38,000. So you're saying me to climb? I could put a bunch of like Mount Baldies together and get to 38. But I don't know the way my summer lays out right now. I don't think I'm going to.
13: Wow.
3: Yeah.
13: Upset. I thought for sure you'd be feet hiking.
3: Like, I really want to do Aconcagua, which is like 21, but like the window but you can't do it now. It's winter, and the window to climb it is during football season. The window closes like right around the Super Bowl, and I'm not going to be able to do it. That's like my next bucket list one, but I'd have to like skip the playoffs to do it. I know the Browns are going to... Stop. I have other gigs. There are other things for me to do. Okay?
17: Andrew, don't.
3: And the Browns may.
13: Exactly.
3: I'm kind of bullish, to be honest with you. But that's just me.
13: Buy low. Yeah. All right, last one. On this date in 1975, TJ.
3: What happened? ¿Qué pasó?
13: Jaws was released.
3: No.
17: Del Tufo.
13: Jaws. Del Tufo's favorite movie.
3: Where were you on this date in 1975?
13: Not born. Yeah.
3: Okay. I was.
13: How about this one, guys? On the Jaws anniversary, most likely sports mascot you're most afraid of? Sharks, lions, or pirates? I'm the captain.
3: Who's afraid of a pirate?
13: I'm the captain now. Have you ever seen that movie?
3: Yes.
13: Terrifying.
3: But there aren't many modern-day pirates.
13: There are.
3: Okay. If I'm sailing the east coast of Africa.
13: Yeah.
3: Well, they're gotcha. There.
13: Well, that's where they are. Don't go there.
3: I'm not.
13: Shark. I don't know. Is there a mountain there you can hike?
3: I mean, I did Kilimanjaro.
13: Lions or pirates?
3: Who did this? Who put this together? That's great.
13: Is that your face?
3: Sean, well done with that. The answer would be... that's great. The answer would be sharks. Or wait, lions?
13: Sharks, lions, or pirates?
3: Okay. It's far more likely I would run into a lion than a shark. I'm not in the ocean very often.
13: They have been spotted.
3: So here's the thing about mountain lions.
14: They've been spotted around here.
3: Here's the thing about mountain lions. You never see them, but they always see you.
13: Oh, okay.
3: Especially if you're out late after dusk or you're hiking really early in the morning before the sun comes up.
13: Yeah, don't do
3: they that. See you. They see you. Okay. I am more afraid kind of bears. I run into bears a whole bunch on the while hiking.
14: Oh, no.
3: I run into a bunch. Generally speaking, they're just big dumb raccoons. And you know how to deal with them?
13: Yeah.
3: Ah. Other than grizzlies. Grizzlies are not big and dumb. Well, they're big.
13: They're big.
3: Yeah. You will lose every time.
13: I mean, I saw Cocaine Bear.
16: Okay. Bunch of sharks.
3: I saw a grizzly in Montana once, but it was like a good couple hundred yards away, thank God. And that thing was the size of a VW bus. And it would be over. Okay. It would be Tom Pelissero or Kirk Morrison hosting this show right now. 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Is Bryson going to make the cut? 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
21: 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Still no official word from the United States if Christian Pulisic will be available against Australia today with that sore calf. They started 3 Eastern in Seattle. A win in the U.S. clinches a spot in the knockout round. Tim Weah is expecting a similar atmosphere to the opening win over Paraguay.
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0: to bust loose. So I think those are the two guys you have to keep an eye on. Of course, you know, Rory, Scotty, they haven't even started their second rounds yet. There's a lot of golf to be played as well. But as the leaderboard stands, I mean, even though Clark is four ahead of Fitzpatrick, I would almost take Fitzpatrick right now. He has a look about him, and he has the game for this.
1: 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The radio audience is back with us. Andrew Siciliano sitting in for Rich today. Phone number, if we do phone calls, and we should. Yeah, let's do that later. 844-204-RICH. You'll watch us on Disney Plus, the ESPN app. This is the legendary golf writer Alan Shipnuck at Shinnecock Hills. We're day two at the U.S. Open. Chris Brockman and the entire crew is here. You heard Chris go, ooh, when Alan said he thinks Matt Fitzpatrick can make and maybe will make a run. What happened to Dustin Johnson, Alan? Because this morning, as I was trying to wipe the sleep out of my eyes, I thought he was making a run. He's like at one under, and wait a minute, he fell off the face of the Hamptons.
0: He got shinnecocked. Basically had a couple balls roll off greens into bad spots, and that's all it takes. He made a snowman out there. He did the classic thing. Tour players, when they hit a bad bunker shot, they look at their wedge and they pretend there was a rock behind the ball. Maybe there was, maybe there wasn't.
1: But he didn't throw his club, right? Because we had that yesterday. No one threw a club today?
0: Not yet, okay. But the day is young. But yeah, Joaquin Niemann, you know, that it's pretty delicious. People forget that, you know, Joaquin Niemann's been the big dog on LIV Golf. He's won more tournaments out there than anybody else. And he went on a campaign for about a year bitching and moaning about how he should get spots into the major championships based on his play at LIV Golf. The USGA actually listened, and they let him play out here because of his LIV Golf success, this new exemption they've carved out. And then he goes out, he makes an 11, he hurls his club down the fairway, gets dinged for that. Just not a winning performance for a guy who had to kind of talk his way into the field.
1: And yet he still ended up with an 8-over-78 with that two-stroke penalty and a 7-over-11. I mean, so he actually shot well, save for the one absolute disaster.
0: Yeah, I mean, the Titanic had a great ride except for the one iceberg. I mean, come on. Like, you make an 11. I don't know how you're going to frame that positively. Nice try, Andrew.
1: 17 of the 18 weren't bad, I guess is my point. But that, yeah, you're right.
0: Sure.
1: Yeah, sure. The Titanic, good one. You mentioned Rory is yet to tee off. He's getting there right after 2 o'clock Eastern time. What do you think of Rory day one after shooting one under?
0: Well, I think that someone should write a book about him, honestly. But
2: attaboy, Alan.
1: That's why I ask, Alan. We tee it up for you, bud.
0: I'm just kidding. Rory, he probably could have shot a couple shots lower yesterday, and he played in the toughest wind. Like, I didn't think he squeezed the most out of his round. He's gone to a different plane as a golfer. That even his mediocre rounds now, they're a 69 instead of a 73. And if he can get a few more in the fairway, like, you know, he's been fighting his driver all year long. And, you know, Rory's driver is the most potent weapon in golf. And so you just feel like any day it's just going to click. And if he can attack this golf course, I mean, it's short. And if he can keep the ball in the fairway, he's very dangerous. I mean, Rory just has an ease and a comfort on the biggest stages now that I don't think anybody has. Even Scotty, who's looking edgy and, you know, he had this existential crisis on the driving range yesterday. Rory's dangerous for sure.
1: Talking to Alan Shipnuck, legendary golf writer. He is in the tent there at Shinnecock Hills, where I look at the leaderboard and I see Bryson DeChambeau with a 70 and a 75. He ain't going to make it, is he?
0: Unlikely. I mean, it seems like he's going to miss another cut. You know, that'll be four of the last five at the majors. He's just... Bryson drives it great, and he has a terrific short game. His iron play is trash for an elite golfer, and that at this golf course, especially, precision into the greens is the most important thing, and he just doesn't have it, and he gets exposed at Augusta National, especially on a firm test, like with small targets. Bryson's iron game just simply is not good enough. And, you know, he has these 3D printed irons with a rounded face. It's like he's trying to engineer his way into success. It's like, no, bro, you just need to become a better iron player. And it's a shame because the rest of his game is so strong, but it's really holding him back. And, you know, when you go to a mediocre, you know, B-list golf tournament for a LIV event, he can drive it so far the irons don't even matter. He's just hitting wedges into everything. You come out to the major championships, it's a much more complete test. It's much more exacting. The courses ask tougher questions, and Bryson's just not up to it right now.
1: Speaking of tough questions, I don't know if this is a tough one, Alan, but I'll roll it out there to you. For those who don't know, Alan has basically written the book about Phil Mickelson. Alan, curious your thoughts on Phil Mickelson's current predicament. And that is not in any way to make light of the allegations, but the current situation he is in San Diego.
0: Yeah, it's hard to imagine an athlete burning up more goodwill than Phil has. You know, when he won the 2021 PGA Championship at age 50, oldest guy ever to win a major, he was a folk hero, and he could have had it all. I mean, Ryder Cup captaincies. He could have sat in the tower next to Jim Nance. He would have been an honorary starter at the Masters into his dotage, and all that's gone now. I mean, Phil is just, it's an incredible fall from grace. It's sad. Now, of course, it's all of his own doing, so you can only have so much empathy. But just to see a figure who's so beloved, sort of this modern-day Arnold Palmer, who's now become this pariah and who's reviled and who's disgraced, it's really a stunning, you know, fall from grace. And whether Phil will ever take public ownership of this, you know, he's just been underground this whole season. He was citing a family health situation, which was valid. You know, one of his children was facing some challenges. But, you know, the reporting around this incident where he allegedly, you know, groped this employee at this private club in San Diego and was escorted off the grounds and was forced, you know, he technically resigned. Is one of those things where, you know, he jumped before he got pushed and left the club. Like, it's a serious accusation, and it's just part of this longer slide into infamy. And it's, again, you know, Phil's responsible for his own actions. I just think it's stunning that the biggest golf icons of more or less our lifetime, you know, Tiger and Phil, have brought so much disgrace upon themselves with their behavior, with their addictions, with their vices. And they've been linked since childhood. You know, Phil had all the records in Southern California, and Tiger was chasing them. And then they were foils. You know, Phil's never quite a rival to Tiger, but he was a good foil. And now into their 50s, they're just these parallel lives. And it's an incredible roller coaster ride with both of them. And, you know, Tiger just got out of rehab. We'll see where Phil goes from here. But certainly he's facing a long road back to ever being accepted as any kind of elder statesman in the sport.
2: Yeah, Alan, it's a what's more likely Friday. Who's more likely that we see again play in a tournament, Tiger or Phil?
0: Well, you'd have to say Phil, just because, you know, his body is unbroken, you know, whereas Tiger smashed up so many different parts of his. But on the other hand, if Tiger can piece it together, you know, he can play on the senior tour with a cart. That option's not available to Phil, you know, because of his allegiance to LIV Golf. For him to play a PGA Tour or a senior tour event, he's going to have to serve a suspension of at least a year. He's going to have to pay a mega fine. I think he's disinclined to do either one. If LIV Golf goes away next year, which is increasingly likely, Phil's a man without a country. He has nowhere to play. At least Tiger is welcome wherever he wants to play. So even though Tiger has all these health challenges, I'd probably in the final analysis take him as more likely to at least try and soldier through a tournament, whereas Phil just might have nowhere to go.
1: That's a great point. Tiger, like, I can't just see him saying, I'm so broken, I'm going to stop attempting to play. I mean, if it means 15 more surgeries, he strikes me as a guy that is still going to try. Whether or not he can, I don't know. Could he be too broken? It's like almost like Humpty Dumpty. They're trying to put him back together, and I hope that he can get back out there. But I don't see him stopping the effort. Do you?
0: It's just who he is. That's all he's done since he was in diapers. So I don't think he can turn it off. I mean, you know, Tiger always said he'd stop playing when he felt like he couldn't win the tournament. But we've seen him the last, you know, X number of years struggle to even make the cut, and he just keeps coming back for more. So I think, you know, his son Charlie is an X factor. Mm-hmm. You know, he's now an undergraduate. Just like LeBron wanted to hang on to play with his son, I could see Tiger thinking, you know, if Charlie can certainly he's going to get sponsors invites to PGA Tour events because his last name is Woods. You know, I could see Tiger to try to keep going so they could be in the field together at a real tournament, not just this sort of rinky-dink father-son thing they've done in the past. And, you know, the U.S. Senior Open is intriguing. You know, Tiger's got, he has the U.S. Junior, he has the U.S. Amateur, he has the U.S. Open. I think there's a little romantic in him that would love to get the U.S. Senior Open as well. And so, who knows? You know, what does he have in his life beyond golf? It seems pretty empty. So I think that he'll keep trying, whether he can feel sound enough, whether his body will allow him to have enough reps to

0: parentheses. You want to get Brockman a winner this week? And
1: yeah, I'm going to stick with Fitzpatrick. I think, you know, he's won a U.S. Open just like Wyndham Clark has, but I just think he's a tougher character. I think he's more of a grinder. I think he has the best short game of any player on the leaderboard, and he has the most confidence after the tournaments he's won earlier this year. I just feel like even, four shots is not nothing, but they can go quickly out here, and I'm going to take Fitzy.
0: With a 67 and a 70 today, so as you mentioned, 3 under and 4 shots back of the leader, two rounds. It is round two. They're still going to Shinnecock Hills of the U.S. Open. Alan Shipnuck, appreciate your time. Appreciate your candor, man. You always make me laugh. Thanks for doing this. Enjoy the rest of your Hamptons weekend, my friend.
1: Thanks for having me.
0: Alan Shipnuck, everybody at Shinnecock Hills.
2: See you, Alan.
0: That guy cracks me up.
2: He's the greatest.
0: Like, pull no punches, but do so without screaming and yelling.
2: And if you haven't read his book about Phil Mickelson, please do so.
0: And that is why, great call by you.
2: So good.
0: Yet to tee that one up, so to speak. Yeah. Coming up, what Roger Goodell has to say, oh, by the way, in this very studio, about NFL players in the Olympics.
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18: Shout at the Devil and Motley Crue. 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

0: stuff is beyond me. Hi, Rich Eisen Show, everybody, back with the radio audience, which is breaking down great Cincinnati cuisine, because we saw some Joe Burrow and Jamar Chase has said the same thing about, you know, the stuff they call chili there. Good gosh almighty. Speaking of football, let's talk about football. Because as we get ready for LA 28, right now here in Los Angeles, we have the FIFA World Cup in 26, but LA 28 and flag football, the open question about NFL players and their participation after the Fanatics Tom Brady-led football game here a couple of months ago. A lot of us came away going, maybe this flag thing, not for the NFL players. However, check out what the commissioner of the National Football League, Roger Goodell, had to say to Susie on Women's Sports Now.
1: Do you envision NFL players, either current or legends, playing in the Olympics in flag football?
2: Absolutely. We approved it a year ago. And I've had a lot of players that have said, we want to participate in that. It sets up really well because it's before camps. It'll be the first week of the Olympics next year. Listen, there's these players are competitors, and they love the big stage. And to win a gold medal or any medal is something I think they would all treasure. And they talk about it all the time. So I absolutely believe we're going to have players in the Olympics, active players. And probably some retired players.
0: Again, the Commissioner Roger Goodell with Susie. That's Women's Sports Now. New episodes every Thursday, 6 p.m. Eastern Time across ESPN digital platforms. Look at that fantastic cast and crew. I was at the game, the Fanatics game, where people walked away going, man, this is not cool. This ain't going to work. And actually was there with the commissioner for a while talking about what we were seeing down in the field, which was the professional flag guys just running up and down the field and destroying the NFL players because it is a different game. I was down on the field for practice the day before here in Los Angeles before the game, the Friday. And actually, look, Kyle Juszczyk on the screen. He walked off the field and I said, how is it out there? It was hot that day. It was just NFL guys practicing against NFL guys. And he goes, I don't know what this is, but it isn't football. And that wasn't a slam. It's a different game. It's more like lacrosse. Memorial Day weekend, a couple of weeks ago, did you guys watch the NCAA lacrosse Final Four? Always a great tournament. Always. Hats off to the Orange for making it further than we had had in a while. A lot of backwards passing. A lot of go into the zone, test, flip it back. Go into the zone, test, flip it back. A lot of games. It's not football. It's an entirely different sport. Saquon Barkley cannot run through you. He can't. He's got to run around you. It's better for the kick returner type.
3: Yeah, shit.
0: The guy that can make people miss in space type. Just having Tom Brady stand back there and pick people apart, that don't work. Joe Burrow standing back there picking people apart, it does not work. NFL players will be there because NFL players, as Roger Goodell, need to be there. Just said need to be there. All right. The NFL was behind this push, understandably, to get flag football into the games. I'm not the only force here, but was certainly part of the effort. NFL players are going to be there, I guarantee you. But Team USA is going to win with a roster that is predominantly professional flag players because we are the best, we Americans here, and we will win. But NFL guys are going to be on that team because they have to. Right, for the growth of the game. And some will bring amazing value. But you're better suited for Kevontae Turpin, have him in the game, right, than you are a Saquon Barkley. It's just the way it's going to be. The way it has to be. And what Roger was saying there about the calendar, flag football is the first week of the games. And the tournament itself is only like 6-7 days. It's not going to go 2.5 weeks. They jammed it into the front of the schedule so that guys can do this and not miss training camp. because there's this idea that, well, teams aren't going to let guys out of training camp. They're not going to have to miss training camp. The schedule's set up that way. Now, the question is, after watching Joe Burrow get his pants pulled down, literally, not figuratively, and hitting the turf trying to avoid getting a flag pulled, will NFL players want their guys to play? And technically, they have to let them, but it's only like one guy per team. So it's not going to be as big of an issue as truly everybody thinks. Coming up, the Hall of Famer, Joe Thomas, right around the corner.
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22: 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From the Rich Eisen Show studio in Los Angeles. Earlier on the show, senior baseball writer for The Athletic, Tyler Kepner. Longtime golf writer, Alan Shipnuck. Coming up, Pro Football Hall of Famer, Joe Thomas. And now, sitting in for Rich, it's Andrew Siciliano.
0: Hey, everybody. Thanks for being here. I am happy to be here. We are happy that you are here. It is a weekend. It's a holiday weekend. We got golf. We got the U.S. Open. We have the U.S. men's national team about to continue its quest for this thing, which looks like a giant turkey leg, I'll be honest with you. And it looks delicious as we come up towards the noon Pacific time hour, where that game will kick off in Seattle, 3 o'clock Eastern time. The U.S. men's national team against Australia after a great scene here in Los Angeles yesterday at Los Angeles Stadium, where Switzerland got a win over the team that was not Italy. But I was still there, only mildly disappointed that it wasn't Italy. But regardless, we're happy to be here. And happy that Joe Thomas, the Hall of Famer, is scheduled to join us coming up shortly, live from his farm in Wisconsin. He has a brand new series in which he takes Hall of Famers out to his farm. Jared Allen being the latest. The Hall of Fame experience. Because Joe is a man of the people and a man of the farm and a man of the cattle these days. Yes.
25: Do you get those at the fair or wherever? Like the giant turkey legs like wrapped in bacon?
26: So good.
0: I have.
25: So good.
0: Have you not?
25: Yeah, no, I have. I'm just wondering if, you know, people indulge because they're huge. It's like Flintstones, Brontosaurus burger.
0: What I want to know, and Joe is going to be here shortly. He could tell us, are those roided up birds? They have
25: to be. Are they not? But do they have a farm that's
0: of
25: just,
0: roided up
25: turkeys? Just for the fairs across the country?
0: I've never thought about it. That's a great question.
25: Because where are these they're like giant brontosaurus legs coming from? Turkeys. Yeah, they're gigantic. They're a foot long.
0: They're killer birds.
25: Yeah.
0: Like
25: from The Boys.
0: Jason, do you have an answer?
26: Oh, yeah. They got a lot of tattoos, a lot of fights, birds. They're ready to go.
0: TJ.
25: They're just lifting nonstop.
27: I'm looking it up now. I said the same time as you. I've never even thought about it. So now I'm going to look up.
25: What are you finding?
27: I'm literally typing it up as we speak. So
25: are there roided up birds for fairs?
0: Because they do have the steroid Olympics, or what are they called? The enhanced games?
25: Enhanced games.
0: Right.
26: That's the first time you ever came to me. You just thought I would know that one?
0: No, I was trying to introduce everyone on the show. I'm sorry. I wasn't suggesting that you have experience with roided up turkeys.
27: It's like, of all things, you could have asked me.
0: Roided up turkeys, by the way, great fantasy team name. Fantastic fantasy team name.
25: Pretty good.
0: U.S. Open update. Let's get that out of the way here. Live from Shinnecock Hills, it is Wyndham Clark. Golf name, like that is if you had to rank golf names, Wyndham Clark.
25: It's a good one.
0: That just screams, I'm a really good golfer. Wyndham Clark, a 7-under with a 64, and then today a 69. He has a 4-stroke lead over Matt Fitzpatrick, who shot a 70 today after a 67 day one. And he is at 3-under par. Xander Schauffele as well at 3-under. He's done for the day, 71 and a 66 day two. So 5 better than he was a day ago. Let's get a man on who can answer Chris Brockman's question. Yeah, he's a Hall of Famer.
25: If anyone would know, it would be Joe Thomas.
0: It would be Joe Thomas. He's a Hall of Famer. Also Hall of Fame Farms. He's a rancher. He's a cattleman. He's a turkey hunter. And he joins us now live on the Rich Eisen Show. Hi, Joe Thomas. How are you,
25: man? Oh,
1: I'm doing amazing. How are you guys?
25: What up, man?
0: We are doing well. We're doing well. And Brockman just had this question kind of randomly out of nowhere. How did we get to it?
25: You had mentioned turkey legs.
0: Turkey legs.
25: Yeah.
0: How? I don't know how we got there.
26: Trophy.
25: So the trophy looked like a turkey.
0: Oh, yeah. Okay. Here's what I said. So this FIFA World Cup trophy, like I said, kind of looks like a turkey leg. And Brockman brought up the, like, county fair, massive, like, dinosaur-sized turkey legs. You've seen them, right?
25: Yeah, wrapped in bacon.
1: Right. Oh, yeah. Okay. They're amazing. Actually, when I was in high school, senior year, I went to visit Virginia Tech as one of my visits.
0: The Hokies.
1: To a game, the Hokies, believe it or not, in their concession stands at that time, they sold a massive turkey leg as the featured entree in their premium concession. So who knew? Maybe they still do it. Maybe they don't know.
0: I haven't been back for a game yet. You didn't go to Blacksburg. You went to Madison. And for those that don't know, the Hokies are fighting gobblers. But Brockman's question was, Joe, do they have a farm, a ranch, where they roid up turkeys, like dinosaur-sized turkeys? How do they get turkey legs that big?
1: That's a great question. I think they would need to do some type of genetic manipulation and cross it with, like, an emu or an ostrich, potentially, and you'd be able to get that same thing. So, hey, maybe there's a future for Hall of Fame Farms roided up ostrich, emu, turkey things.
0: I'm in.
25: Silent partner.
0: We're in. We'll do it.
1: Yeah. Hey, I'll take your money all day.
0: Hall of Fame Farms, by the way, is amazing. And you guys have gotten the steaks, right? Yes?
25: Yes.
0: Okay.
25: TJ,
0: yes?
25: Big order.
27: No, I mean, I tried to get the steaks, I think, maybe last time they were out, but I got the like the jerky.
0: There you go.
27: And it was amazing, Joe. It was great. And I have an order.
1: I'll be sending you more. Somewhere.
27: Definitely.
0: It's amazing stuff. And good when stuff. When you go out to eat with Joe now, like, and they come over and they say, hey, and our special today is this steak, whatever. Joe immediately says, hey, can you tell me where it's from? Like, what farm was it from? And the waitress has to go back to the kitchen. This happened recently, and come back and report. Oh, okay. And then Joe maybe orders the steak. But the reason, one of the reasons I wanted to have you on today is because you have this new series on your farm in which you invite Hall of Famers to Hall of Fame Farm. And the first episode is hysterical with Jared Allen because of all guys who seemingly know their way around your neck of the woods, so to speak, it's Jared Allen. And he shows up to teach you how to lasso. And you, I don't know if you did this on purpose, you threw him off the back of the ATV while he's trying to lasso a steer. Is he okay? Or a baby calf. Is he okay?
1: He did survive, and the reason we were put in this situation is because he's planning to come out. We're going to film the first episode of the Hall of Fame Experience, as you mentioned. I've got my farm in Wisconsin. We raise Hall of Fame Wagyu and Angus. Jared Allen grew up on a cutting horse ranch. We're doing a full ride bourbon, which is his new bourbon that he's launching right now, a collaboration with Hall of Fame Farms and Full Ride Bourbon for Father's Day. We're launching it very soon. So let's do a show. Let's bring him out here. You can be our inaugural episode on YouTube. And he was supposed to bring his horses, which he has a number of them, but he was coming right from his daughter's volleyball tournament somewhere else. And he didn't have time to go to the ranch and hitch up the horses and bring them to Wisconsin. So he shows up with no horses, but he had a rope. So when he got in, I said, well, we have calves to tag, so we're going to have to figure out how to do this. And we allowed a few calves to get fairly big. Usually you try to tag them right when they hit the ground. But, well, we wanted to save them and see if we could lasso them with Jared's horses. So no horses. So I said, well, do you think we could do it off the back of an ATV? And he said, well, we might as well try it because that's the only way we can find out. So Jared starts on the back of the ATV and he's lassoing. And the problem was when he went to throw, he actually got the back leg on the first calf that we drove up on, which was amazing to be able to do that on the back of an ATV. For people that don't know, it's not a smooth ride through the cow-calf pasture on a ATV versus a horse. It's very bumpy, very tricky, and you've got a guy with bad thumbs trying to hit the thumb throttle and make sure we're keeping a perfect speed next to the calf as it's running next to its mom. So he gets the lasso on the back of the leg, and this is my first time doing it. I got no idea, but he pulls to tighten the lasso. But when he does it, this athletic Hall of Fame Farms Wagyu leaps and jumps through the lasso. So now the lasso is not on the back of the leg. And so now he thinks it's going to pull tight, right? And he's got to be able to pull the calf legs together. And then we jump off and rope it. But it jumps out of the lasso. And so he flips ass over tea kettle. And I'm going. And I see. And all of a sudden I feel that everything behind me is getting lighter. And I look around and there's Jared laying on his back. And I go, oh, God, we got our first insurance liability claim on the very first episode of the Hall of Fame Experience. This is not going to be good if I break the leg of my Hall of Famer. I'm supposed to be showing a wonderful Hall of Fame experience on the farm, too. So it didn't start well, but thank God the man is a man of steel. And he was no worse for the wear. He got up and we were able to continue the episode with many more roping opportunities.
0: It's great stuff. Talking to Hall of Famer Joe Thomas. And I did not know this, Joe, and you seemingly were surprised as well. Jared Allen opens up, like, he brought all these different kinds of lassos, like, right out of the box. Yeah, the look on your face. Like, so there are different, what, like, density of cord or length of lasso? Like, what's going on here?
1: So I was a shot put discus thrower in high school, college, and you know, you've got your custom shots and discs that have, the disc has different weights and different materials, you know, sometimes for different conditions. You got wind, you got no wind, you're, you know, trying to do certain things with how it fits, just like a golf club to your personal swing. And who knew, but apparently roping lassos are the same way, because he showed up with like a branded case. You know, bowling's big in Wisconsin. And, you know, like the fancy bowlers that are rolling 500s and getting paid, you know, at least tens of dollars as professional bowlers in Wisconsin, they've got the fancy bowling cases. So Jared Allen's got his roping case, and he's talking about, this one's a little bit heavier if you're trying to do this, and this one's more stiff, and this one's a little bit looser. And he's got all these situations, and I'm just sitting there like, Jared, as long as you got a rope, that's all we need, because really, I'm not going to be roping any calves. I'm going to try my best, but there's no chance of success anyway, so you can just leave the rest of them in the bag. Maybe we'll talk about it later at a different point.
0: It's great stuff, man. I'm not just saying that, like, because it's you. Like, I laughed, and Jared Allen's the perfect guest. Who are you looking for the next guy up, or who else is doing the series?
1: So we had Jared, and then we had Barstool Sports out, Chef Donnie of the great Barstool Sports cooking shows that he's got down there. And then Kadick, who is their college and pro football expert. He's an offensive lineman from Indiana. So those guys came up for 2 days. And the cool thing about Hall of Fame Experience and what we're doing with the YouTube is, first episode with Jared was a little bit more about just introducing you to the farm, introducing you to some of the characters, some of the cattlemen, herdsmen that work out here with me. And then each episode with the guests is going to cater to what the guest wants to do, the things that they like to lean into. So Barstool Sports and that experience is going to be totally different. Obviously, those guys are hilarious. Chef Donnie's an incredible cook. We got him cooking over an open fire up at a campsite that we set up in the woods. A beautiful setting. We had an incredible night with them. Especially the best part was, cameras turned off, everybody left, and it was just the three of us sitting around the fire drinking beer, having laughs, listening to the coyotes howl and the owls hoot in the trees. And it was just really, really fun because of how different and the contrast between, we got our roping cattleman Jared Allen here, and then we got our goofy, more funny, chefy, more food-based show here with Barstool Sports. And we got Midwest comedian Charlie Behrens. We filmed with him last week. So we've got a few in the can that we're putting together. We're editing and getting ready to release over the next couple weeks. And then we've got unbelievable guests scheduled for the rest of the summer between chefs and musicians and more Hall of Famers and entertainers. And it's been just a lot of fun for me to be able to show people my life, what I've done transferring from the football field, now to the farming field and raising cattle and learning this entire business myself, raising the cattle and then now selling Hall of Fame Wagyu beef on the other end. It's been amazing and bringing fans and NFL fans and people throughout the country that are interested in farming, interested in all these amazing Hall of Famers, these musicians, these entertainers, and seeing them experience farm life for the first time. It's just been a joy for me, even if we didn't do any filming, if we weren't putting anything on our YouTube page.
0: And the YouTube page is, and I have it up here, it's Hall of Fame Farms. Hall of Fame Farms, and it's not just the stuff on the farm, like you're hanging out with Jacob Mizorowski as well, and some of the Brewers, Ryan Braun, which is kind of cool. Can we talk about football here for a second?
1: Sure.
0: All right, so for those that don't know, and Joe obviously does, I do the play-by-play for the Browns, and Joe is there with our good friend and amazing broadcaster in his own right, Chris Rose, doing the preseason TV for your Cleveland Browns locally. We have three games this year, one of which, by the way, well, of course, there are three games in the preseason, but only two for you guys because one of them is going to be an Amazon Prime game, Browns and your Patriots, week three of the preseason, a primetime affair. Joe Brockman asked me earlier, who starts more games this year, Deshaun or Shador? Mm-hmm. You want to take a swing at that?
1: That's obviously the question everybody in Cleveland is looking to find the answer to. I think coming out of the offseason, it seems like Deshaun Watson is probably going to be the guy going into training camp as the starter. He looks pretty healthy coming off that that Achilles tear that he had. And I think the experience that he has playing football, the arm looks like it's still there. The legs look like they've come back. And that's one thing Shador doesn't exactly bring you right now is the ability to scramble. He's not exceptional at using his legs to get a first down, although he is very good at scrambling to make plays to be able to throw the football. I think Deshaun right now just gives that offense a little bit more versatility to be able to open things up and be more dynamic. And I think he'll probably be the guy, if I had to bet, who's going to start more games this season for the Browns, it would be Deshaun.
0: It's funny, I went the other way, and I don't know that we know, and I don't know that Todd Monken knows. I don't know that there is a right answer here. I think eventually you got to get to a point where, and listen, they may win games with Deshaun. The defense, I think, is still going to be good. I know it's still going to be good. The question is how good. Like, can they actually be carry a team good? And the last 2 years, as good as they were, the offense was only scoring 16 points a game, so no defense is that good. Eventually you have to turn to the younger guy because the core now is so young. But if Deshaun plays well, to your point, let's say he wins the job and he plays well, you're not going to bench him just for the sake of youth. So it's can he win the job and how well can he actually play? And being out there last week for minicamp, look, they both at times look really good. For both of them, it just comes down to consistency. And you know this, like they're in pajamas. It's a glorified passing camp. It's minicamp. They're in shorts. Like there are no pads. Like, can you can get a feel, I think, for quarterback play, but you can't get a feel for the line. You can't get a feel for what that defense is truly doing against you until you get to camp. And I think people were upset because Todd Monken had kind of said that I want to have my guy in place at the end of minicamp. But there's no game on June 11th. Like, don't you think healthy competition is a good thing for training camp, even if it's at quarterback?
1: Yeah, definitely competition is always a good thing. I think Todd's words were more to the line of, we want to have a clear starter going in so we know how reps are going to be split up to begin training camp so that all the guys that are going to be working around him, they know who the person is that is going to be under center that they're going to work with. They know the guy that's going to be calling the plays. The receivers have a chance to get ready and prepared for working with Deshaun. Because I think it is good knowing at that position, at least, what the depth chart looks like. And that's not to say it doesn't change in week two, week three, week four, or as they play preseason games. But I think just having some certainty so it's not a question that everybody's getting asked every single week. And that's the challenge for those other positions, right? Because when you're a receiver, when you're a tackle, when you're a running back, you want to focus on getting yourself better and being the best version of yourself so you can help your teammates. And if everybody's always asking you, who's looking better? Who's number one? Who's taking more reps? What's going on at the quarterback position? It just puts an extra layer of burden on you as you're trying to figure out your fit within that offense. And so I think Todd just wanted to be able to say, hey, we're going to name who's first, who's second. We'll split up the reps, give everybody certainty, and then the competition happens within that structure, which I think gives everybody just a little bit more calm and stability in training camp, where their meat of the work for the season prep is going to happen. Because as you mentioned, those guys are out there in pajamas right now. They're not even allowed to get close and sniff each other anymore. At least when I was playing, we would wear pajamas, but we actually hit each other. So I actually would rather wear shoulder pads back when we used to do OTAs and mini camps, because at least my shoulders were protected because the contact was the same. So it's a lot different. Training camp is where you're getting all your work. And I think the rest of that team deserves to know who's first, who's second right now. And then they can split the reps up where Shadur is going to get probably some of those first team reps to give him an opportunity to work with that first offense. And then they can find out with true competition who's looking the best. And then maybe after a week or two, they might make a switch depending on how those guys are both playing.
0: Talking to the great Joe Thomas, the Hall of Famer Joe Thomas. By the way, I just texted you accidentally. I meant to text Brockman. My apologies if that makes
1: hopefully
0: sense.
1: Hopefully it's not yeah. a picture.
0: No, nothing like that. But if you look at your phone later and go like, what is he talking about? It meant for Brockman. My apologies.
1: I appreciate it.
0: But let's go there, actually, because he and I were discussing something else. In your backyard in the NFC North, you're in Wisconsin, so we'll call the NFC North your backyard. The other, I guess you could say, real competition. There are other quarterback questions, like can Penix get back, and what does Kevin do with both Penix and Tua if they're both healthy? Who knows? But in Minnesota, there's a competition like there is in Cleveland. I would say it's got to be Kyler, because you don't go out and get Kyler to put him behind J.J. McCarthy. But if you're a veteran piece on that team, and they went out last year and spent money, right, on the offensive line, They tried to make it work last year with a rookie quarterback. You see Justin Jefferson say, oh, yeah, Kyler in practice. Obviously, he's picking up the offense, and that's a process, but you can see how he throws guys open. Don't you think the veterans on that team want to see Kyler Murray kind of regardless of what he does in the preseason? Like, we've seen J.J. love the kid, but let's just go here to see if it works.
1: The Vikings spent a first-round draft choice on J.J. McCarthy, the quarterback. They were going to give him every opportunity to win that starting job. You basically give the starting job to that rookie quarterback when you take him in the first round. And when you admit the mistake and go out and get somebody and you spend the type of resources that they did to bring in Kyler Murray, he is your starter. And you're doing that because the guys around him, your important receivers, your players that you're counting on to make plays that are started and provided by the quarterback, those are the guys that don't trust J.J., and that's why you make the switch. And so if you look at that situation, J.J., I think, will firmly be planted as the backup. And that's not to say that he doesn't have a chance to continue to develop and then win the job at some point far down the line. But right now, it's clearly Kyler Murray's job.
0: Yeah, and I want to see what it looks like. I want to see what Kyler Murray and Kevin O'Connell can cook up. I want to see Kyler. It was not all his fault the last couple of years in Arizona, clearly, but he has taken a team to the postseason. It was many years ago. It ended in 2021 in L.A. when they lost to the Rams, and Kyler finished that game on the bench. That's a whole other story. Didn't go back out there. But the guy was a number one overall pick. He does have talent. He is at the end of a contract that somebody else is playing or paying. I want to see him go out there and do his thing.
1: Look, Andrew, remember, we were doing Thursday night football. We were in Arizona. They were playing the Packers. And I remember in our pre-production meeting, we were talking about, is Kyler Murray the front runner to win the NFL MVP? And I said yes at that point.
0: And they won that game.
1: That season.
0: Green Bay was undefeated at that point. And the Cardinals beat him.
1: Beat him. He looked great. I mean, he's had really, really awesome stretches where he played as one of the best quarterbacks in the NFL. And I guarantee with Kevin O'Connell being one of the best offensive minds in the NFL, he is licking his chops to be able to build an offense around Kyler to see if he can unlock that talent that he has, that he's played with and up to at certain long stretches during his career. And then with Kevin O'Connell, who's one of the calmest coaches in the NFL, to be able to use that calm demeanor that he has to teach consistency and process with Kyler so that those rough stretches are eliminated and smoothed out. And they believe that he can be a Pro Bowl. He can be a great top five quarterback in the NFL. And so I'm excited to see if they can make that happen. I mean, that's one of the great storylines that we have going into this NFL season, because I think people have seen what Kevin O'Connell has done with sometimes less than amazing quarterback play and what he did with Sam Darnold to be able to turn him and revitalize his career. And they want to see if he can do it again with Kyler Murray.
0: By the way, I'm wrong. I totally reversed it. It was the Cardinals who were undefeated with Kyler. That's why we were having the MVP conversation. And Aaron Rodgers and the Packers came to town and beat them because Kyler, there was a miscommunication on the end of the game throw in the end zone. We were standing right there. And then Aaron tested positive for COVID and missed the following week. And then Jordan Love made his start. All right, it's all coming back together.
1: You're brilliant.
0: I'm not.
1: I remember nothing.
0: I have Google.
1: All I'm thinking about is
0: Google.
1: Cattle in my head right now. Calving numbers. I got to go tag a couple calves after this. So I'm glad you refreshed my memory.
0: You're the only person who's ever ended his talk on the show by saying I have to go tag some calves.
2: Yeah.
0: Yeah. And you're not talking about like doing gym stuff. You're actually going to go out there.
1: No. We actually, I've got five local high school kids that work for me as interns in the summer, and they're not huge men. Muscadet, Wisconsin somehow didn't get the big German genes like Milwaukee did where I'm from. And so we have a massive bull calf that had an ear tag when it was born. It ripped out, and now it's like 2 or 3 weeks, and this thing is the size of Sean Rogers at his peak. It's like 360.
0: Oh, my
1: and
0: God.
1: And they can't tackle him, and so they're calling in the reliever. They're bringing in the lefty to see if I can come in and tackle him. They'll distract Mama so we can get a new ear tag in him. I'm actually kind of looking forward to it.
0: Oh, my God. You have officially lost me at ear tag. That's, Joe, where I tap out because it's too close to home and you're scaring me. But I love you, and people should go to HallOfFameFarms.com and check out the Hall of Fame Farms YouTube page as well. The Hall of Fame Farms experience, the new one up, the only one up, the first one up with Jared Allen is good stuff. Bring some of that beef to Berea, and I'll see you in a couple of weeks, my friend.
1: We'll see, and make sure I get everybody's information so I can get you guys some of that Hall of Fame Wagyu beef, Hall of Fame beef sticks, beef jerky.
27: I'm on the website
1: because we're
27: now.
1: Back in stock, baby.
0: Yeah, baby.
1: We're rocking and rolling.
0: We will connect everybody.
25: Come on.
0: Thank you, sir.
27: Thank
0: the Hall of Famer, the great one. Joe Thomas.
25: Yes. I need steroid turkey legs.
0: As they call him, as my friends Nathan Zagura and Bo Bishop and Jason Gibbs and our entire Gabe Clore crew there with the Browns behind the scenes call him just the Hoff. No one calls him Joe. Just the Hoff. Hey, is the Hoff coming? What time is the Hoff getting here?
25: Hoff.
0: Like, that's it. He's the Hoff. That's it.
26: Awesome.
0: So, yeah. 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
6: Westwood One Sports presents this World Soccer Update. Christian Pulisic will not play for the United States today against Australia, which starts an hour from now in Seattle. It's a calf injury. Pulisic originally got hurt last week in training. He re-aggravated it in the win over Paraguay before he sat out the second half. A U.S. win today and they clinch a spot in the knockout round. They can win Group D outright with a victory and a Paraguay win or draw with Turkey. Those two will play tonight 11 Eastern in San Francisco. Also today, Brazil, again without the injured Neymar, a big favorite against Haiti. That's 8:30 Eastern in Philadelphia. They're coming off that surprising draw with Morocco. Meanwhile, it's Morocco and Scotland, 6 Eastern in Boston. The Scots lead Group C with 3 points. They've never advanced beyond the group stage. Once again, Christian Pulisic out for the U.S. today against Australia. Starts at 3 Eastern. With this 2026 World Soccer Update, Brad Heller, Westwood One Sports.
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9: 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Gets it out. Oh, and intercepted! Intercepted! Capers picked it off. The fourth interception thrown by Carson Beck.
10: There's the knee, and the Cards have done it. The Cardinals have come on the road and upset second-ranked Miami.
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0: It's the Rich Eisen Show, everybody. Hi, I'm Andrew, sitting in for Rich. Rich is gone all next week as well.
1: He is.
0: He takes a lot of vacation because he gets a lot of vacation. Just kidding. No, well-deserved break. Absolutely. The phone number here is 844-204-RICH.
2: Hit it.
0: 844-204-RICH. Want to thank Joe Thomas. Fun story. Real quick, do you mute most of your group chats that you have, like, text?
1: Yes. Nah, not really.
3: Yeah.
0: Because there, you get what I'm saying, TJ. Like, there comes a point where there are too many people in the group. I care what people say.
3: They're going off.
0: Right. I just don't need it constantly buzzing or ringing or, like, you got to turn them off, right?
3: That's a big thing here. I never participate in the group chat.
0: Okay.
3: And they can't understand it. I'm like, because I looked at my phone, there's 55 texts. I don't need to see that.
0: So along those lines, like, I generally mute mine. I was just added to one today. My buddy invited me. He's got a table, like, at a bar down the street to watch the game. He had invited me. And then I get a group text today. There are, honest to goodness, 14 people on this chain.
1: Leave.
0: He evidently invited all of them. I only know him.
1: Leave
0: and I'm
1: immediately.
0: Like, mute. Leave. But so I'm on one with Joe, who is just on, obviously, and it's a bunch of us that work with the Browns, and that is one of the few that I don't have muted. Mm-hmm. We're not that active. We text plenty, but it's the off season as well. And Joe texted everybody how excited he was that he finished up the Jared Allen thing yesterday. Mm-hmm. Like, they finally posted it on YouTube, and he joked because Cleveland Browns Daily, the show that the Browns do in house, I don't think there's a show today. And he joked, hey, I'll come on the show tomorrow. Like, there is no show, right? And I was like, hey, actually.
4: Well.
0: I am doing a show. What do you say? He's like, oh, yeah, absolutely. Yeah, let's go. Let's go. So it's the one time is my point, as I eventually get to the point where a group text. All right. That was great.
4: How many people is too many
0: for on a group text?
4: For a group chat?
0: Like, once you get past five, it's tough.
4: Oh,
0: I think
4: five.
3: My fantasy football one, there's 11.
0: Oh, God, there's nothing worse than a fantasy football group text. Ours good gosh almighty.
3: Ours is fine.
0: Shut everyone up, please.
3: Until, I mean, it does get, it gets
0: yeah,
3: to a point.
0: Like,
3: but,
0: stop.
3: But overall, like, people guys are pretty cool on it, so, yeah.
0: Guys talking smack, I can't believe, like, guy, he played Peyton Manning today. Like, he's going to play, like, he has to play Peyton Manning. Peyton had a bad game. He didn't do anything. There's no reason to get angry at him. Anyway, I digress. Let's go to the phones. Because William has been waiting and holding patiently. 844-204-RICH. Hello, William.
5: Hello?
0: Hello.
5: Hello.
0: Hello.
5: Before we get to this win-loss game, I have 2 points I'd like to make
0: yes.
5: real quick. Brockman, congratulations on your impending wedding.
4: Thank you.
5: Thank you, William. And I take umbrage with what you said about Lumen Field. No disrespect to the Seahawks and their fans, but on September 29th, 2014, I was at this game. The Kansas City Chiefs, the Arrowhead Stadium became the loudest sports stadium in the world. 142.2 decibels when we defeated the Patriots 41-14. Just want to remind you about that.
0: So noted. Kansas City also quite loud. Yeah.
5: Yes.
0: I like Seattle. Downtown atmosphere, gray skies. Not that the sun is always shining in Kansas City. But, William, you make a fair point.
5: Well, I'm ready to get started on this win-loss game.
0: Go.
3: Oh, so what you got to do, Angel?
0: Oh, okay. Oh, God, I see. Okay, wow.
3: You got to give him the mat.
0: I'm new here. Thank you. Yes, Andrew, hey, this is when
3: I'll keep
0: a producer director gets in your ear and goes, hey, read what's on the screen.
4: Yeah, read the schedule.
0: On the screen. Read what's on the screen.
3: You say week one.
4: Or I can do it, whatever.
0: Here we go. Week one, Monday night, Denver.
5: We're going to win that one.
0: Okay, hold on. I'm going
3: to
0: write these down.
3: To know.
0: Okay. Week two, Indianapolis at home.
1: Calm down.
5: Going to win that one.
0: Okay. Week three at Miami.
5: Win.
0: Okay, it's going to be hot in Miami on September 27th, by the way, so we're 3-0. Week four, it'll be hot in Vegas, but you'll be indoors on the road in Vegas.
5: Win.
0: Okay. I sense a trend. Week five is a bye. I assume that's a win.
5: Yeah.
0: Okay, week six at home for the Chargers.
5: Gonna win that one.
0: Okay. Week seven on the road at Lumen Field, Seattle.
5: I think we lose that one.
0: Oh, wow. Okay. So I wasn't even banking on you saying that. Four.
1: Stop.
0: So we're 5-1 right now. Okay. Week six at Denver. for seven.
5: We're going to lose that one.
0: That's
5: too.
0: Eight, actually. Okay, so two losses in a row. Week nine against Rich's Jets at home.
5: We're going to win that.
0: Okay. At Atlanta, week 10.
5: Win.
0: This is riveting. Week 11 at Arizona at home.
5: Win.
0: 12 at Buffalo on a Thursday short week.
5: We never beat them in the regular season loss.
4: That's true.
0: Okay, that's Thanksgiving, by the way, as well.
3: So it's 8-3.
0: Okay. Week 13, another Thursday, so back-to-back. You are at the Rams here at Los Angeles Lose. Stadium. Lose.
5: They're not going to lose. The Rams are going to lose a single game this season.
0: Okay. Oh. I think they might lose one. At Cincinnati, week 14.
5: Win.
0: New England and San Francisco at home, back-to-back.
5: Two wins.
0: Okay. At the Chargers, week 17.
5: Win.
0: And then you close at home with Fernando Mendoza and the Raiders.
4: Oh.
5: Win.
0: He's not starting week 18. You said win?
5: Win.
0: So we got 13-4?
4: Yep.
5: Yeah, I'm looking forward to making the Super Bowl and losing to the Rams.
0: Okay.
4: Wow.
0: William, I wouldn't mind if the Rams win a Super Bowl. I wouldn't mind as a Browns fan, granted, because then you're getting pick 32. But somebody that still wishes success to the Rams.
5: 31.
0: I wouldn't mind if they won. William, enjoy your weekend, sir. I thank you.
5: Thank you. You too. To all of you. Thank you.
4: See
5: you,
4: William. He said the Rams undefeated.
2: That's what he said.
0: He did say that. I don't buy that. I don't know that anybody will go undefeated. I think the Rams are by far the leader in the clubhouse to win the Super Bowl. I think they were before. Then they went and got Myles Garrett.
4: Yeah.
0: He's good. He's tall. He's like a Marvel character.
4: He sure is.
0: I mean, he is built in a lab. Did you see the Kyle Hamilton NFL 100 thing?
4: No.
0: Kyle Hamilton, the Ravens safety, who's on the NFL Top 100. That's about to drop. That they're bringing that back. Offseason programming at NFL Network. Always good stuff.
4: Yep.
0: And there's a quote in there from Kyle Hamilton. He's on camera talking about Myles Garrett. And he basically says, like, if the aliens attack Earth and they say, like, bring us your best human to defend the planet, we would offer them Myles Garrett.
4: I think that's a
0: point. Like, this is our best human to defend the planet. Here.
4: I'm good with that.
0: And then hope the aliens will back down, basically, is what he says. Putting words in his mouth and paraphrasing kind of sort of what he says. All right, coming up, two things. There are six quarterback questions and or competitions in the NFL. In other words, we don't know who would play week one as we sit here today. What are those six? And is there a seventh? And how old is Sauce Gardner? That's not a trick question. Or maybe it is. It's the Rich Eisen Show. Today, not with Rich.
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0: 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They're talking about Sorsby. 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
11: Man, them booster racks were awesome, though. 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
1: The Spurs should be the favorite because what we've been able to see in the great run they had, and they tweak it a little bit, that's a team to beat. 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
2: The thing about the Knicks is they've done the impossible. 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They were the underdogs. It's like across the board, you got a group that collectively, there's a million things to like. 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

0: You went really high on that one.
1: We're back on the Rich Eisen Show just talking about this thing where Sauce Gardner says he's 24 and all the websites say he's 25. He finds it funny. He says, my passport, my driver's license. No, guys, look, really, I'm 24. He's laughing about it. But we compared it to an NBA story. It's in The Athletic here where Buddy Hield a couple of years ago when he was with the Kings. He threw a 26th birthday party, like everyone could see, like at the party, 26. And like the Kings and NBA.com have him at 25. He's like, it's not my fault.
2: I'm inclined to believe the NFL.
1: Why would Sauce Gardner lie about his age? I mean, why does anyone lie about their age? Obviously. Danny Almonte, line one. People lie about their age.
3: Bothered at that.
1: Right? It happens. Why an NFL player who's been in the league, who already has his second contract.
3: Yeah.
1: I don't think he's lying. I think it's a mix-up. Probably something off a college website from years ago.
3: Feels like a mix-up.
1: I don't know.
2: The NFL goes to great depths to find out all of the information about you.
1: Yeah.
2: They know everything.
0: Right.
1: They do and they don't.
2: They don't know.
0: They do. They know that you broke your foot in fifth grade. Right?
1: The football department does, but does the SID. I'll give you an example. Like, there are a lot

0: of college football websites, like the official site for the school, that the Sports Information Department updates. The same SID that gives you the game notes and compiles the official stats and records for the team and the history of the team that don't list players' ages. So, therefore, for years with the NFL, and when I was at NFL Network, when we would prepare for the combine and you'd be going through looking at players, there would be a question, how old is this guy? And normally the great research staff over there, by the time we would get to the combine, now like Rich and Daniel Jeremiah and Charles Davis, they would get, and we would all get, a packet with the real dates. But the research department has to do some digging because a lot of the schools simply don't list birth dates. Now, does the NFL look at birth certificates? I don't think they care enough to do that. Is there at the medical check-in some kind of examination of documents? I don't know that they care to do that. When I join a team, I would have to think, you know, employment contract, like HR documents, health insurance, a lot of that goes through the union as well. Like, you would have to think, though, with the team that they would have to show you something.
1: Right?
0: I don't know that matters. What does it really matter? I believe him.
1: It doesn't really matter.
0: He finds it funny. All right, let's run through because I've teased this. Mini camps are over. Like, everyone's done. Yesterday was really the last day of football.
1: Yeah, summer's here.
0: Summer is here. You cannot get the phone answered in any NFL building between now and really the third week of July. It's over, right? Do not disturb. Next up, training camp. So I was going through the list. I think as we sit here today, there are six teams where we legitimately do not know who's going to play week one. At quarterback, that is. The two teams with legit competitions are the Browns and the Vikings. We discussed those earlier with Joe Thomas. I think Arizona, while you have Jacoby Brissett and Gardner Minshew there, I think the Cardinals are in the running for the number one overall pick. If I'm them, I play Carson Beck. He's got to win the job, or maybe the other two have to lose the job, but I'm for him winning the job. I think that is number three. Number four would be in Atlanta, where Tua is likely the guy. Michael Penix may or may not be ready for camp and then training camp. But how much can he really do? I don't know. Is he going to be healthy enough where the Falcons say, we are truly comfortable with making this a legit competition as opposed to, we're bringing Michael along. When he's ready, we'll tell you he's ready. Oh, he's out there doing 11-on-11. He's not ready yet. But I think there's a legitimate question there with the Falcons. And then there are two more teams, and these are also injury related. Mahomes says he'll be ready week one. Curious to see how much he's limping around, if at all, at the big wedding coming up in a couple of weeks. If there is a wedding, I don't know. And in Indianapolis, is Daniel Jones truly, truly, truly going to be ready to play the kind of mobile football that you want from him week number one? I don't know. To me, those are the six. However, Brockman, because you mentioned the Raiders earlier, I will grant that that could be a fair number seven. The Raiders are adamant. This is Kirk Cousins' job. We're going to bring Fernando Mendoza around and along slowly. We don't want to force him in there. Brady waited. Brady obviously has a hand in this. Brady learned on the bench behind Drew Bledsoe. We're going to do the same thing. But however, we have all seen this movie before. That's an awkward-looking shot. We've all seen this movie before. And that is hotshot rookie quarterback gets in there, lights it up in the preseason. All the screaming heads go on the television, and they tell you, you got to play this guy. Fans listen. Coach looks in the mirror and goes, man, I don't know. I don't know. May as well play the kid.
2: Right.
0: And you do it. I don't think that's going to happen. But it would not stun me. Yeah, I'm looking at you.
1: I mean, yeah, I thought you were going to keep talking.
0: No.
1: I think you kind of nailed it. I'm wondering, first off, Patrick Mahomes is yet to RSVP for my wedding, so I'm not sure what.
0: Say that one more time.
1: Patrick Mahomes is yet to RSVP for my wedding.
0: Oh, I'm sorry.
1: Which one?
0: I had Hoskins and Mayer.
1: Which one's?
0: My apologies. I think he'll be good to go. I would never vote against the guy. I should also tell you this, so while the world watches the stars at the FIFA World Cup, Hyundai has its eyes on the next generation of talent, the future stars who are already turning heads at age 14 because next doesn't wait for the invite, and neither do we. Hyundai has always moved the future within reach. We did it when we made advanced safety standards on every vehicle and engineered EVs with ultra-fast charging capability, and we are still doing it every day. The future isn't some far-off concept. It is already here, because Next starts now. Hyundai, an official partner of FIFA.
1: I think a couple of these are just kind of competitions in name and name only. Like, I think it's kind of a lock that Kyler and Tua start.
0: I do as well.
1: And, you know, I think Arizona is probably a true competition. And I think Cleveland's probably a true competition.
0: Oh, it is. It is a legit.
1: And then, you know, Kirk Cousins, I would expect him to start. It feels like a kind of a Drake May situation there in Las Vegas where, yeah, you could probably start the kid week one, but the schedule is so hard the first 6 weeks or so. What's the point in letting the kid get destroyed behind, you know, not a great offensive line and really good teams you're playing against? So let Kirk Cousins go out there, and, you know, if he gets banged up, it's fine. If he wins some games, great. But that's kind of how I'm reading all these.
0: I've talked to enough people around the league that say no matter how well Mendoza plays in the preseason, if he does, is that Clint Kubiak is not the kind of coach who would go back on a word to Kirk Cousins that you're going to play at least to start. So they think that is going to happen, but we'll see. Hey, have a great weekend, everybody. So long.
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15: 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Heaves on the run. 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Louisville makes it a baker's dozen. 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
18: I'm Ed Benkin. The U.S. soccer team is about to play its second World Cup game of the tournament. They are just seconds away from getting underway against Australia in Seattle. The Americans will try to win without Christian Pulisic. He is out due to a calf injury. Later in Foxborough, Scotland versus Morocco. In Philadelphia, Brazil plays Haiti. And in Santa Clara, it's Turkey against Paraguay. At the U.S. Open through round two, Wyndham Clark is in the clubhouse at 7-under. He has a 4-stroke lead. Xander Schauffele and Matt Fitzpatrick are tied for second at 3-under. In basketball, the offseason is underway, and one of the big questions is what will happen with Giannis? ESPN's Emma Goldman says a trade involving Jaylen Brown may not work out for Brown.
19: If that trade does go down, it's only a good trade for Boston. Because, I mean, what does Brown have out in Milwaukee? They're a lottery team.
18: The NBA draft will take place next week. In hockey, there has been a sign and trade between two Atlantic Division teams. The Lightning have sent defenseman Darren Radish to Toronto in exchange for a fifth-round pick. In baseball tonight, the Twins have the majors' current longest winning streak at 4. They'll go for 5-0 against Arizona.
20: Hey, it's Michelle Smallman, and coming up Monday, how should the Lakers approach their offseason? We asked one of their biggest fans, Ice Cube, when he joins us at 9:30 a.m. Eastern. 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
1: 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Just kidding. Surface-level American analysis. We really just want the guys in our uniform to win, and I need someone to explain something to me.
2: Why Australia's kits are yellow?
1: No, I don't care about that. No. I need someone to explain this to me. Football, coaches wear whatever. Baseball, weirdly, coaches dress like the players. Why is America's manager dressed like Dave Chappelle?
2: While actively looking like Russell Crowe.
1: Yes, with a 90s center.
2: Right.
1: Parted hair.
2: That's the first thing I noticed.
1: I don't understand what is that. First of all, is there a standard coach? Oh, God, it's not a kit for the coach, is it?
2: I don't think so.
1: It can't
2: no.
1: be.
2: No.
1: But why is he wearing whatever that is? He looks like a window washer as a...
2: Hey, if they win, he can wear whatever the hell
1: he wants.
2: Oh, I
1: agree. Listen, hell, I might dress like that if they win. I just, what is the purpose of that? I don't want to, I'm sure, you know what's going to happen. There's an obvious reason why he would wear that, and I just don't know it yet, but.
2: Shows how much we know about football.
1: Yeah. But we're going to sit here and try and do this show while having one eye on Team USA without Christian Pulisic. Not going to play after playing so well in the half that he played in the Team USA's really, really fantastic start with Paraguay, but now facing Australia here, looking like who wears all yellow like that?
2: The color yellow is not even in Australia's flag, is it?
1: I don't know. I feel like yellow and green though. Like we recognize that as Australia too, don't we?
2: No,
3: I think they wear the same thing in the Olympics too.
1: Yeah.
2: It looks like Brazil's uniform.
1: It does a little bit. I agree with that. What do you think of our uniforms?
2: Yeah.
1: Our kits.
2: Yeah, they're fine. They do look better than the last one. Cuz in the match against Paraguay, the striping on that one was kind of odd. This one's a little more minimalistic, which I'm not a fan of in general in sports, but it objectively looks better if you ask me. Blue shorts are a nice touch, too. Oh, that's a flop. No! Oh, he got the call.
1: It's the way it's going to be, I think. All right, we got a lot that we are going to get into here today. I don't know what Maven and Rummage are talking about, but the last few texts in that show were pretty funny. It's always funny to try and kind of work backwards from those. But
2: Tell.
1: We'll keep these. There was a penis reference, and someone called this 93.9 the food channel. So whatever they were getting into sounded like summer radio for them, too.
2: 93.9 the penis? What?
1: No, I don't think that's allowed at all. I don't think we can call it that.
2: No.
1: All right, we got a lot to get into here today. Well, we'll try not to sound totally distracted by this. And again, I just want to reserve my right, and I think you all should go ahead and claim yours too, to you don't have to feel any differently about soccer than you do any other time in your life.
2: Correct.
1: To just lean into this like the Olympics. That's the thing. This is like the Olympics. A lot of you, the vast majority, I'm guessing, don't watch hockey. You watch the gold medal round.
2: Absolutely.
1: For Team USA. Like, you can do that here and hope that that Team USA succeeds. I will say this. The scene, just that full stadium, sun, gore, like Chamber of Commerce Day in Seattle, full for kick, like the optics have been stellar so far.
2: Oh yeah, and putting that match in Seattle, there's very few places you could have put it where it's going to have a better home field advantage than there.
1: Although it looks like there are plenty of Australians that have made the trip. Yeah, I guess you're not allowed to do that. That's holding in football.
2: Holding, 15 yards. Yeah. Automatic first down.
1: Man, it's just a total, like, this is the way my brain works. Thought about holding, and then I thought about, like, the persistent penalty. It seems like every coach has one. Every football coach, like, their teams, like, this is what they do. This is where they mess up.
2: Yeah.
1: And then I started thinking about just, like, just things that teams do. And Brendan Sorsby highlights came up on the TV, and it was all – I mean, every one of them was him running or them being in short yardage down in distance.
2: Oh, no. And it was the short side of the field.
1: Well, it's just the play action and then quickly to the flat.
2: Oh,
1: Satterfield's favorite, like, red zone goal line play. I was like, oh, boy, if that's all the NFL teams see of this guy, he's going to have a lot to show him. His whole thing is, like, what people think Lamar's whole highlight tape is. It was all short throws and runs.
2: No.
1: You know what I mean? Like, it was nothing like what Lamar really is, obviously. But I will say, I don't know how things are going to go for Brendan Sorsby right now. And literally, this is all we're going to talk about him, I promise you. But Bill Barnwell on
2: ESPN. How many times have you said that at this point?
1: No, I'm going to strictly enforce it today.
3: I've kept track.
1: Bill Barnwell on TV today said, in watching his film, the more he thinks, the worse it gets. And I just feel like that's probably not something you can say about your quarterback
2: that's
1: and be
2: really
1: good.
2: Really bad.
1: Oh, it's brutal.
2: Considering he's the most important position on the field, and you kind of need your quarterback to be cerebral to an extent so that he can process the defense. And for him to say, yeah, the more he thinks, the worse it gets, that is not a good sign at all.
1: I don't think that there's any world in which you can have a quarterback that doesn't think.
2: No, not.
1: I think you can't build a read and react.
2: Even when you're – ooh, that looked painful.
1: Leo, I guess we should go ahead and get this out of the way. A couple of things. One – I would leave if Dave is around anytime soon. And the good news for you, Leo, is Dave is out next week for vacation as well.
3: No, thank God.
1: So you won't have to face him. But I have a feeling, because I've known him for a really, really long time now, he will remember what you said about golf yesterday. And you will hear about it. So you might...
3: Oh, God.
1: I would recommend you start playing golf between now and the time he comes back.
2: At least get good at
3: I am actually driving. Planning to. I am planning to on Monday.
2: There we go. Is this to atone for your sins?
1: Is this because you felt guilty or like what's that about?
3: No, it's to prove everybody right.
2: Oh, no.
1: Oh, you think you're going to walk out there and be good?
3: Yeah. And if I'm and if I'm not, I can just edit the footage to make it look like I am.
1: Oh, I see. I see.
2: Oh? So, oh? Ooh.
1: I feel like for Team USA there, that, like, that was aggressive, but kicking it directly into the face of the guy standing in front of you was not – you get no points for that, as cool as that was, nevertheless.
2: Maybe he's trying to wear him down.
1: Some aggression so far, at least from
2: Team
1: USA.
2: From both sides. I'll try
1: but, Lee, I'll go ahead and ask you, how do you feel about soccer? Are we free to talk about soccer without offending you in some way today? Are we good?
3: Yeah, I think soccer's great.
1: Okay, soccer's good. There we go. Golf isn't. You are your own man, and I admire that. I do. You stand behind your insane takes, and that's all we can really ask for anybody.
2: Hey, he's a man of conviction.
3: I have the courage of my convictions.
1: That's right. Yeah. No, I agree. I agree.
2: As wrong as it is, he is at least convicted.
1: As insane
2: by
1: as they are, yes, you have them. Team USA look plenty energetic still. This is great.
2: They do.
1: This is great. We'll see what they are, what they're capable of. Matt, I'm resisting the urge to try and extrapolate from this. Like, it would be very easy. I think everyone listening has heard this for so long. Like, either guarantees or predictions that soccer's like about to become the next big thing, right?
2: Yeah.
1: I don't think we have to even fiddle around with any of that to enjoy what's happening here. Having it on your own home soil, that helps. Getting to see it up close, a lot of you getting to many of you, getting a chance to at least go. And these environments being great. I mean, that. Oh, oh boy, here we go.
2: Oh, oh.
1: Goal! Well done. Well done.
2: What a strike.
1: Oh, hell yeah, fellas. We're off to a good start.
2: All right.
1: And no flags.
2: No flag on the play?
3: I think every car stereo in a 50-mile radius just broke.
1: That was Matt, who was no Andres Contor. But look at that shirt. What is that?
2: I can't get over the Russell Crowe haircut.
1: It's both. Team USA Russell, already up.
2: Russell Chappelle?
1: Leo, I'm going to request that you scour social media for a highlight of that that we can play for folks. But
2: here's a replay.
1: If you're just joining us here, Team USA up 1-0 already. 1-0.
2: 1-0.
1: on our friends whose toilets flush the other direction.
2: That's a good cross. Wow.
1: You will enjoy it. When my oldest daughter was very little, this is one of those stories that I will tell like at her wedding or the first time she brings a date home or something. Mm-hmm. When she was very little, I tried to tell her that in Australia, the toilets flush the other direction, which is true. They spin the other direction because on the
2: clockwise, yeah.
1: Yeah.
2: Now that I think about it, I've never really stared into the toilet as to what direction it flushes.
1: Ours flush clockwise.
2: Okay.
1: So I told her this, and she said, they flush up? Because that's the other direction?
2: Yeah.
1: Yeah, kids are funny.
2: They flush up. That's hilarious.
1: That would kind of defeat the purpose, really. But Team USA up 1-0 already. How about that?
2: 1-0.
1: Do you pack it in? Do you pack it in now? Do you just play pre-event? Are we going to get Ron English? 10 DBs?
2: No. Gosh. That's one thing I will not miss. As good as Ron English is as a DC, that is one aspect of his coaching acumen that I am glad is, that I'm hoping is not going to be present this season.
1: Well, I do want to talk about that at some point. Some football talk was on with Chuck Oliver earlier today, talking about Louisville football and then some hype and expectations for next year. You know, we talked a lot yesterday about the BetMGM and the win total being at 7.5. Andy earlier today was having a good discussion. They're like, I feel like our optimism level, our expectations level, really, much higher than that.
2: I took another look at those odds. I'll have to pull it up again, but I'm pretty sure the odds were what they were because they were super juiced to get people to try and bet the under. I'm trying to pull it up now, but that's the explanation I got from someone else who saw it too.
1: That this is, you feel like that's not really a representation?
2: I think so. I think it's
1: a reflection on what they think of Louisville.
2: No, I agree because they're trying to get people to trying to get them against going to bet the over because we think, and a lot of national people think that Louisville is going to at least get that 8 wins, which would be the over, and the overs. Over is minus 185. Under is plus 140. So that's the only reason. That's the only thing I can think of is that it's trying to get people to not bet the over.
1: But what's the, like? You're gonna offer really really good odds on a bad bet? Like, what do you get out of that under? Louisville's gonna be good. Like Louisville could be Louisville could be no better than a year ago. They're going to go over 7.5.
2: Oh, God, he almost did it again. Yeah, I can understand the reason and the logic behind it, but it does seem like it's a little bit of a gamble, no pun intended, to juice the odds that way. But that's what I was told from someone who knows this, who understands this a lot more than I do.
1: Yeah, he sure did touch it. That surprises me. It truly does. So that number is there. We're obviously expecting a lot more than that. And Ron English not being here is one of those. So here's where I wanted to start, Matt. And I want to use this baseball season as a chance for us to actually do what we say nobody else ever does. And that's, here's the season with expectations at a certain level coming into the year. We feel like those expectations are justified and, you know, rooted in something that's defensible.
2: Tangible, yeah.
1: And then it isn't. Mm-hmm. And it doesn't come close to materializing at all. And we always say to ourselves, like, who could have predicted that? Who would have known that it was going to be like this? Basketball. We didn't know that the centers were going to be zero. You know, yeah. We're going to be, you know, not nearly as productive.
2: Yeah, a net negative, essentially.
1: Yeah, or at best, a zero. baseball. Preseason, like the hype coming in, coming off of College World Series, everything was very high, and this was a really, really disappointing year. Mm-hmm. To what extent did you see or not see it coming for them? And can you allow yourself, like, let's just say all these people take advantage of this and they hit that under. If we get to the end of this football season and you all have emotionally hedged and have at least made money, but Louisville goes 7-5 and you turn a decent profit on those, first of all, shame on you, Brendan Sorsby. Don't bet on Louisville unders. But why?
2: First of all, yellow card for Australia, so setting up for a USA set piece. Let's go here. Second, the only thing I can think,
1: like, well, if we have to do a wow, what a like a thunder thud of a season, like we are with baseball. Mm-hmm. Why would we end up doing that? Why would that under hit?
2: The only thing I can think of is that Lincoln Keenholz is a lot more underwhelming than his talent ceiling suggests he could be. Like, this is someone who, by all means, has the arm talent, is the most talented with his legs for a quarterback that Jeff Brom's ever had. So the potential is there, but just he's never been a starter. He's got limited in-game experience compared to how long he's been in college. So we think and believe, and we have reason to believe, that he should be able to have a good year in his first year as a starter. But can we say with absolute certainty that that's going to be the case? Probably not. There's that little chance that Keenholz kind of struggles to get things going, especially in that first month of the season of being a starter, because it's a situation he's not used to being in. And then, like, he can round into form down the stretch, but especially with two of Louisville's toughest games being the first 3 weeks of the season, there's a chance that he could really struggle to adapt to just getting full-time reps like that. That's the only thing I can think of. Considering he's the quarterback, most important position on the field, so if he's struggling, by proxy, the rest of the team is going to kind of follow behind it to some varying extent.
1: Have you done, like, an autopsy of your own expectations for baseball and, like, where you got it wrong to – Because look, and everyone listening, this is the disclaimer I'm giving you. We don't want any of this to be true. And we're not even predicting that it will come true. In fact, I think they're going to go 11-1. I don't think any of this will happen. What we need to be able to admit, though, is it definitely can happen, and we can be way off. We can have really high expectations for a team. And then when we get to in 2018, we weren't predicting anywhere close to that kind of a year.
2: No, not at
1: all. Then we didn't know how just comically drunk bad Brian Van Gorder was. But we should have.
2: Or how much Lamar was really masking for that team.
1: Right. All things that in retrospect were like, boy, we should. So I'm asking us to try and actually do that here. To at least, like, this is an old Stoic philosopher exercise. It's like, imagine, like, the worst things that can happen so that when they do, you've already kind of practiced it in your head. Yeah. Like, if that under bet hits and we have another offseason with some real angst, first of all, that would – Jeff having a thud this year would be catastrophic.
2: Mm-hmm.
1: Just because you have the contract extension, like, he's not going anywhere. It'd be prohibitive, and like your only choice would be to dig in even deeper with him. And again, I don't think that's going to happen. But I just want us to think about, like, where could we be so wrong that we end up having a season that doesn't meet anywhere near these optimistic expectations? Mm-hmm. I quarterback, I think, is easy, but it's funny because I don't think that that's the most likely reason.
2: That's fair.
1: If they're a disappointment, but here's why I say that. This last year kind of proved, like, they just ground out 9 unpleasant wins, really with no quarterback at all. Right? Just a placeholder mannequin, you know, at quarterback, where it was about catch the quick throws and catching and running and what you could get out of your offense.
2: A replacement level
1: running,
2: player.
1: At running, yeah. If that, yeah. Really, at times. I think this group, oh boy, I almost had another one. This group could at least replicate that, maybe even do it in a better way to where even if Lincoln Keenels is a bum or even if he's hurt or something, I still don't know how that could be the reason that they fall apart. And so I think it seems more likely to me that if we get to the end of the year and we have to do like a real mea culpa here and make fun of ourselves for how our optimism, it's far more likely to me than that being the quarterback. That defense stinks. That for some reason, the worst thing that could happen to us is for us to all leave this upcoming season mm-hmm. with a renewed appreciation for Ron English. Like, if Ivy and Ellis, first-time defensive coordinators, even with, you know, a system that they've worked in together and mm-hmm. guys that they know, like, I realize all the continuity that is there. Seems to me if we have a disappointing year in football, it's way more likely that, like, they're not great at, like, something they've never done before. Like, they're less proven as coordinators than Lincoln Keenels as a quarterback. He's at least played quarterback for a while. They've never played defensive coordinator, neither of them. And that's not, I'm still optimistic. And I know that Jeff and his disunity with Ron English was a real detriment to the team. It still didn't stop them from being good defensively. It just feels like it's so far more likely next year that he's a flop and then we have a problem.
2: Yeah, I mean, I could maybe see there being a tad bit of an issue in a couple units on defense, a couple areas specifically being interior on the defensive line. Compared to the depth on the edges, I mean, the depth that Louisville has, the production that Louisville has on the edge is fantastic. It's among the best in the ACC. It's not nearly as deep, not nearly as proven on the interior. And while I did like some things that I saw in spring ball, the interior of the line is certainly lagging
1: defensive
2: behind
1: line.
2: The edge.
1: You mean the defensive line?
2: Yeah, yeah.
1: Okay.
2: No, I meant like the interior of the line. Like the defensive
1: of
2: tackle.
1: The defense, yes.
2: Yes, that's what I'm saying.
1: I think that's a close second that it could be extremely damaging for us to realize that one of the reasons Clev Lubin had such a great year is because Konga and Musa just did such a wonderful job never, ever giving up any ground at all. Like Chris Bell was huge. Isaac Brown was huge in that game against Miami. No one was more important to that win than those two, allowing them to run the ball inside. Like, it's all Miami did was sort of lean on running ace, you know, out of the shotgun. And the only way you can win is if you just have two defensive tackles that are like, no, you're not, you can't do that. And Louisville did that. Mm-hmm. And I don't, like, the worst thing I think that could happen is we find out those guys are spectacular and that Clev Lubin's a lot easier to block when you don't have to worry about those guys.
2: Yeah, because Konga was a very underrated part of the defense last year. I mean, you look at the traditional line score, box scores, and you wouldn't think that he'd play a super important role, but if you watch the tape, look at the advanced stats, all that, like, you can tell, like, just how impactful he was on a down-in and down-out basis. Another area of the defense that I could see potentially being a little bit of a hang-up is at safety, and that's not because I don't think Cohen Entringer is fantastic. I think he's probably one of the best defenders on the team. But the rest of that safety room is just okay. TJ Banks coming over from Ole Miss, he was just okay. Caleb Beasley coming over from Tennessee, he was fine. Blake Ruffin, he's not really contributed a lot so far. He did really well in the spring, but he played a lot at that star position because Antonio Watts is still coming back from that injury. So how is he going to perform in his more natural position at safety on the back end when it's time for Watts to come back and if Perry is going to stay at that start position or maybe he plays on the back end? That's the only other position group on defense that I think could struggle a little bit. I don't think it's going to be a massive, massive hang-up, but I can see a world in which it could be.
1: All right. That's just a little exercise. We can continue that a little bit here because I'm just trying to make sense of expectations being so different. That number has I'm on tilt about it. It doesn't make sense to me. And I am such an unsuccessful gambler that I definitely blame myself when Vegas and I see things very differently. I am immediately suspicious of myself.
2: Yeah.
1: And this is no different. This is no different.
2: I mean, I really do think it's just because the odds are used to try and get people to bet the under. Like, I really do think that's what it is. Like, I don't think that their true over-under is 7.5. I do think it's closer to 8.5 or 9.5.
1: Where would you set it? I would set it at 8.5. Because I feel like you can get exactly the same logic to get you to bet, get somebody to bet 8.5. And you would just win a lot more if they go under. As the house, like, the Louisville schedule is just so not challenging.
2: I think I would set it at 9.5. I really would. Because when you take out Ole Miss, SMU, maybe Georgia Tech, like, the rest of that slate is, in Kentucky, I guess, we'll see how they fare in year one or stop. But, I mean, like, two-thirds of that schedule is fairly manageable. And you would think that the talent level that Louisville has and the coaching acumen that Brahm and co. have, like, you would think that just because of that alone, they'll be able to get split some of their top few games. So I think I probably would set it at 9.5.
1: All right. We'll take a quick break here. We'll keep these phone lines open if you're going to weigh in on it. If we end up doing mea culpas here, if we have an autopsy at the end of the year, where I would look, if they were to go under that number and go 7-5 or worse, there are massive changes that are happening. Why is it happening? Would love to at least try and put those clothes on mentally here. Prepare ourselves for this fall either way here. On the drive on a Thunderbolt.
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1: Welcome back into the drive here on 93.9 The Ville. Mark Ennis, Matt McGavick. Peak patriotism. Team USA up 1-0 on Australia. Our brethren in the war to convince everyone to call it soccer. They are our only known allies. Everybody else, football, USA, Australia, soccer. So we have that.
2: I mean, for as much as they decimated Paraguay, yeah, it's soccer now.
1: But Australia, they're the only other ones that call it that. So we appreciate their service alongside us versus everybody else here. But Team USA up 1-0. I did want to say a new late contender in the most pretentious soccer lingo competition. What are we looking at?
2: I have no idea.
1: Okay. Famous people. Earlier there was the report about how hard Christian Pulisic tried to get ready to play, how hard he worked with what we would call the medical staff.
2: Yeah.
1: Doctors, trainers, something like that. Soccer. He worked with the physios.
2: Oh man, I didn't know.
1: I don't know how you're going to beat that.
2: Ooh, that's
1: doctor, the trainers, team medical staff, whatever, physios.
2: That's bad. I think that might be.
1: Can I get a ruling? Like, does this feel like a? There's something about it.
2: That might be the front runner.
1: Yeah,
2: I think it is. If it's not, it's up there.
1: You have to work really hard to beat that. But if you think you can beat physios as the most pretentious soccer terminology that we have other words for.
2: The only other one for me that I think is in contention for the most pretentious is how the standings are called the table.
1: Yeah.
2: But physios, I think that might be.
1: Physios for doctors or trainers is I don't know, that's way up there. Calling a soccer game a fixture pisses me off. Yeah.
2: A fixture? I thought it was just called a match.
1: But you're watching a soccer match.
2: Yes.
1: But the schedule of matches is fixtures in each
2: game. Oh, get out of here.
1: Oh, yeah. Yeah.
2: Are you serious?
1: That's, yeah.
2: A fixture of matches? No.
1: No, a fixture is like one game in the context of the schedule.
2: Okay, gotcha.
1: So like here's the list of today's games. Those are the fixtures. A match is a fixture. It's funny because
2: that's dumb.
1: The root of it, as if like soccer matches used to be like, I don't know when it's going to start. We'll figure out a hard and fast time whenever we want to. Okay, guys, it's ready. It's fixed. Now they're fixed. I don't know. It's weird.
2: Yeah, I don't like that one either. That one actually might be worse. A fixture? No.
1: Here's
2: a match. It's a game. Whatever.
1: And this is where I'll put on my Jason Entz soccer hat for just a moment.
2: Oh boy.
1: This is the lowest hanging dork fruit possible, but I'm about to eat it. People who really don't watch soccer and appreciate it for what it is, and I'm not like just that's the minimum. In America, in particular, every 4 years, picking up their phones, getting on their iPads, clacking away on the keyboard to say, "Why don't they just get rid of offsides? What a dumb rule." I think it is one of, if not the oldest rule in soccer.
2: I'm pretty sure it is.
1: But the idea is you have to advance through a defensive line, not just stand behind it. That's the game.
2: Mm-hmm.
1: Not catch them sleeping, but actually move the ball through them. We have offsides in hockey. No one thinks it would be awful without it. But it's funny because people just feel I think Pete Fajutak was like the latest one I saw. I think Rick Bozich even did it.
2: Oh, no, Rick.
1: Yeah.
2: No.
1: Like, get rid of all. Like, no, man. Like, it's that's not what this is.
2: But it's to help prevent cherry picking.
1: It's to make you accomplish something.
2: Yeah.
1: Footy annoys the hell out of me, Texter says.
2: Ooh, yeah, that's a good one, too.
1: That's casual. I agree. Yeah.
2: That's casual.
1: Well, right. It's like even the casual is pretentious. Right? Like,
2: ooh,
1: we can't.
2: Oh, yeah. Yeah.
1: Does that mean people who. Are they footy knowers?
2: Instead of ball knowers?
1: Yeah.
2: I guess. Footy knowers. That That just sounds wrong.
1: It does. Rex Ryan's like Rex Ryan.
2: I'd rather not say that ever again. Jesus.
1: Texas says, what bothers me is we insist on trying to adopt all the European stuff, like scarves and chants and stuff. I wish we could just do our own thing with it. Now, I don't disagree with that, but I am jealous of impromptu soccer chants.
2: Oh, that part of soccer culture
1: They're
2: is
1: really
2: fantastic.
1: Good at it. It's almost like that's where Europe channels its freestyle rap energy. Just as a culture. Because they come up with this stuff on the fly, and they're brilliant. I love it.
2: Yeah,
1: all of them.
2: And they also have the pre-planned ones as well. Oh, what happened here?
1: We got a collision. Oh, boy. Yeah. They are down. So we're going to end up with
2: like 10 minutes of stoppage
1: with another quarter of play here or something. All right.
2: That is one thing about soccer that I can't stand.
1: What?
2: The stop. Not the stoppage time, but there's no set end to stoppage time. It's just like, whenever the ref feels like it. That's 10 minutes, or that's such and such. Like, I don't like that part of soccer, because it seems like it's prime for manipulation. Just because
1: I think soccer has lived in corruption. I don't think that you're wrong about that at all. Letting it be up in the air a little bit,
2: mm-hmm.
1: you know, governing as sort of a partnership there is part and parcel of it. All right, we'll take a quick break here, and we'll wrap up hour number one here on the drive on the Hill. Be right back.
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2: 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Mark Ennis, Matt McGavick celebrating prematurely Team USA offsides, it appears.
1: Oh, my God.
2: On what would have been goal number two. All that we accomplished there was making my dog upset. Nevertheless, we thought we had a 2-0 lead there, but we do not.
1: I want to see that again. He was barely offsides. Come on. If he was.
2: Oh, I think he was.
1: Oh, they're doing a VAR check.
2: I mean,
1: he probably was, but.
2: I thought this was supposed to go real fast.
1: In theory, yes.
2: Yeah, I see.
1: Oh, yeah, he is. But it's not because he ran offsides. The defenders left him alone.
2: Yeah. We'll see.
1: And also, why can't you just stop the clock here and give yourself... like, you're just giving yourself unnecessary stoppage time.
2: Yeah.
1: That's probably the thing about soccer that I hate the most. Just...
2: come on.
1: After further review,
2: let's get a ruling here.
1: It also doesn't help.
2: Gosh, the NBA goes faster than this.
1: It also doesn't help that this TV is on mute.
2: Well, we're on the air here, so.
1: That's fair.
2: Hey, it counted.
1: Oh, it counted! Okay!
2: Right. There it is.
1: There we go.
2: 2-0.
1: No offsides.
2: Always been a big replay guy. There it is. Well done. Team USA up 2-0, playing without Christian Pulisic here. Boy, this is our 90s haircutted head coach is killing it here.
1: I'm a little bit shocked that they ruled no offsides there. But then again, like I said, he didn't run offsides. The defenders ran away from him. They just stood there.
2: Well, I guess the... boy, I mean, I don't know.
1: Again, I'm not trying to act like I know the offsides rules by the letter, but just my
2: nevertheless,
1: observation.
2: Hey, we're due. That's what I say. When it comes to soccer, we're due perhaps like a century of these calls at this point.
1: Yeah, no kidding.
2: Oh, this is wonderful. All right, Team USA up 2-0 here.
1: America.
2: Getting close to halftime. There should be some a substantial amount of...
1: the amount of panic on your face when that song was played on the regional.
2: Oh, I was like, Tanner, Leo, I was like, oh, no. What are you doing? Leo, you scared me a lot. I'm not going to lie to you, buddy.
3: I could hear it in your voice.
2: it was terrifying there, so I'm glad you took care of business there. 81-50-93-9. That's the number if you would like to get in here. 38-31-93-9 for the UPS Jobs text line. What do you think of Fox's choice to use prominently Jameis Winston and Gronk for their World Cup coverage?
1: I didn't even realize Gronk was a part of it until
2: I saw Jameis Winston. I saw Gronk in a kilt today.
1: Oh, no.
2: Oh, yeah. Yeah.
1: Jameis Winston I have no problem with. He's
2: Jameis Winston, you're fine with Gronk? That's too much? Or is it the kilt?
1: Well, the kilt is
2: doesn't help, does it?
1: It doesn't help, but I feel like Jameis has a lot more personality.
2: Well, I tweeted this earlier, but I mean it.
1: Seven minutes of stoppage time.
2: I do. Jeez. Well, he had that injury. I love the idea of somebody, like one human, going back to their home country, and that their primary vision of what Americans are like is Jameis Winston.
1: Like, honestly, there could be worse.
2: I want that. I want them to go home, and when they start describing, just. Lore of Americans there is that all Americans are like Jameis Winston. I think this will have all been worth it if we can accomplish like this.

0: just sort of big, giant, jovial child is what people think Americans are like in their everyday life. I do think that there might be.
1: Look at that. He was barely onside.
0: I guess they're considered level there. I guess if I was trying to figure out what the point of having Julian Edelman and Gronk and Jameis Winston on the coverage for some of this would be, is you're trying to present like a parallel experience of it. Like, these guys don't do soccer either, but they're doing it for us because that's how your average fan is probably going to be watching this. It's like, I'm a huge football guy, but sure, I'll try it. So some of the broadcast is, sure, I'll try it on the broadcast. I don't, if that's the logic, I think I get it.
1: Yeah, 100%. And a lot of these guys end up just liking being a part of that culture because the one thing that I'm not a huge soccer fan, like I've said before. I've tried getting into like the Premier League at times, and every time I'm just like, I can't fully invest. But the one thing that I'll give soccer culture its flowers for is that their fan culture is unmatched. The only thing here in America that can rival it is college football fandom. And I think those two are pretty even keel with another in terms of just how insane they are, how passionate they are, the pageantry that comes with it. Like, soccer culture is insane, especially in the European countries.
0: But I think I agree with the texture. We don't have to just do that because they do.
1: That's fair.
0: Like, there can be American soccer fan culture. We just have to get good.
1: Hey, they're looking good right now.
0: I tell you, like, I've been watching World, 47. I've watched all of these. And I don't really remember Team USA looking this athletically superior. Like, they've always
1: had one guy who is clearly a cut above everyone else. Like,
0: but like as a team?
1: Yeah, as a team, no, not at all.
0: Here, like, it looks different to me. Like, I think I've watched it just as a surface level fan, just an absolute casual, and felt like you could just kind of see a difference in our players and the way we play and their players and the way they play.
1: Yeah.
0: There's all, not just like physically, but like, there's
1: the endurance factor.
0: Well, no, the soccer, there's uniquely, I think, there is just like a flair element to it. There's an artistic element to it that I really don't think that there is in anything else except maybe tennis, where just sort of like every individual can, or styles, like they play a certain way to it. And you can just kind of tell when someone's got it or they don't. Right? Like, that's, yeah. Like, it's like, you can just see it sometimes with players, and it feels like America's never had players where, like, they just kind of got it. They got that it about them in the way that, like, that really is unique to, like, Messi or the great, you know, like, those
1: Ronaldo,
0: goal scorers.
1: Yeah. Mm-hmm.
0: And it kind of, I think they do this time. Like, they look like they got all that.
1: Like, they've got the confidence about them to be able to hang with, like...
0: Well, it's just that they play at kind of a different level. Like, they don't look like they're Americans playing soccer. They just look like a really good soccer team.
1: Yeah, that's true. I mean...
0: Club, side, whatever the hell it is.
1: Club, yeah, I think club. But, yeah, no, this... in these two World Cup matches so far, I mean, it's kind of jarring to see...
0: Almost close.
1: It's kind of jarring to see the U.S. play with this much aggression, athleticism, and doing it smoothly as well. Because I'm with you. I've not watched as many World Cups as you have. I've watched, I think, three or four now. And I personally have never seen the U.S. play this well. Like, it's like I said, it's almost jarring to see them. Like, this is how actual, like, soccer power fans feel like, wow, this team is just flying around the pitch.
0: But scoring that goal was Alex Freeman for Team USA. He is the son of former Packers Pro Bowl wide receiver Antonio Freeman. So Antonio Freeman's son grew up to play the other football and scores a goal for Team
1: Half-time.
0: USA. We are halfway with Team USA and Australia in Seattle, an own goal. for Team USA to put them up one. And then, like we just mentioned, a Freeman scoring there. They're up 2-0. Yeah. Yeah, it's
1: watching. Well, I'm mimicking you. You just said it.
0: I know.
1: Watching how pretentious you say it, just making fun of it.
0: Got to lean into it.
1: Yeah. Nil is just a funny word, too. Nil. Just say zero. Or nothing.
0: No, I like nil. It's sassy. It's ruthless in its efficiency. It's like it says none in the least letters possible.
1: Nil.
0: It's just like a sound.
1: Nil.
0: A negative grunt. Just nil.
1: Nil. Like it's supposed to be like an onomatopoeia or something.
0: Yes, yes. That's exactly
1: well,
0: what I'm
1: okay,
0: saying.
1: Okay, no, I'm on board
0: Not
1: now.
0: Even worth syllables. Nothing.
1: Okay, I'm on board now.
0: It feels like mockery. Like it transmits zero, but also is like, and you should have had some. Like that's what nil says to me. All right, hour number one here in the books. Take a quick break here. Be right back on the drive on a Thunderbolt.

0: 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Where will the local players land?
1: Straight on three. Good by Mike Brown. Connell three. Got it.
2: Wake was going to take a fadeaway.
1: Got it out the window.
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0: We're talking about it right here on ESPN Louisville and the ESPN Louisville app.
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5: I'm Ed Benke. The U.S. and Australia have reached the half of their World Cup contest in Seattle, and it's another fast start for the Americans. 2-0 USA on top. They get an own goal, a goal from Alex Freeman. The Americans lead 2-0 at the half. Coming up later in Foxborough, Morocco versus Scotland, Philadelphia, Haiti against Brazil, and Paraguay will take on Turkey in Santa Clara. At the U.S. Open, some golfers are still finishing round two, but most have completed the round, including Wyndham Clark. He's at the clubhouse at 7-under. He has a four-stroke lead over Xander Schauffele and Matt Fitzpatrick. In basketball, the offseason is underway. One of the big questions is what happens with Giannis in Milwaukee, and ESPN's Tim McMahon says it's time for a trade.
6: This thing has been dragging on for years. It's just time. It's just time for everybody involved. It's time for Giannis to move on. It's time for the Bucks to kind of take back control of their franchise. It's one thing when you're clinging to hope of contending. They're nowhere close to contending.
5: The NBA draft will take place next week. Afternoon baseball at Wrigley Field. They're in the fifth inning. Cubs on top of the Blue Jays by a count of 7-1.
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1: 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If you'd like to hit us up that way. Texture says, happy to see the U.S. finally decent in soccer. Nothing more annoying than my foreign friends bragging about how much they are better in soccer. I'd be like, you know, if Lamar and Jamar Chase grew up playing soccer at 5 years old instead of football, we would never lose a match to these little people, right?
2: Oh, my gosh.
1: It does feel that way. And that's, look, I fully admit that that could easily be, like, dumb American arrogance. Mm-hmm. But it does feel like.
2: It does feel like that's the case.
1: Yeah. Like, Tariq Hill, he can't tell me that Tariq Hill couldn't just destroy you guys. But he probably couldn't. But, God, it feels like it.
2: Can you imagine?
1: The thing about soccer is, it's what it where it hurts us is, there's nowhere to put huge people. And that's what we got lots of in America. Like, we are overflowing in enormous people. And this is not an enormous people game.
2: No, it is not.
1: Enormous, I don't mean fat people.
2: I know that's what you don't mean.
1: I'm talking about, like, LeBron James.
2: Yeah.
1: Like, I don't think his... His physique is ridiculous, and it's not advantageous anywhere in soccer.
2: He could be goalkeeper.
1: I mean, I guess.
2: Maybe.
1: But you know what I mean? Like,
2: yeah.
1: Like, what sets us apart is the enormous athletic people.

0: And this is a game for people just below that. By and large.
1: I feel like LeBron would do fine.
0: I think it's the need to be misdirection is so high that size becomes a disadvantage at some point. Right? Like, it's why there's no super tall running backs, you know? That sort of thing. That's my best attempt at philosophy for why the what really gives us our best athletes wouldn't help here.
1: I feel like
0: there's nowhere to put Julius Peppers, right? But that's so rare.
1: I feel like wide receivers and DBs would be the ones who would probably be the most successful because of that misdirection angle. Yeah. Because you're running the entire time and you're not just running straight. You're having to contort your body to run in several different directions in a finite amount of time.
0: But what really sets us apart is we can grow Orlando Pace. Yeah, and he could be 6'6", 320 or something, and be as nimble as your average, solid, athletic person anywhere in the world. That's what makes us special. So that's why football is so great. Like, that's the game that harnesses our big boys.
1: Can you imagine Anthony Munoz going out there and...
0: Okay. What? You've done it again.
1: I probably have. Yeah.
0: Come on, man. Leo, you heard that, right? Anthony Munoz, really? Anthony Munoz? Like, no one's ever called him Munoz.
1: I'm not a
0: Bengals
1: fan.
0: In the history of Earth. No. That's tough, man.
1: I'm not a Bengals fan.
0: I know. But every person listening knew immediately they repulsed by whatever that was. It's Munoz, man. That's tough, dude. Okay. That's just it's no different if you were just like a Tom Brady. Like, it's like, you can't do that. There's one way to say, you've never heard anyone say Munoz or whatever that was. Munoz. I'm sorry, it's tough. I'm sorry.
1: I
0: can't let it go. All right, I'm good. It's out.
1: All right, is it? I doubt it. Yeah, I was going to say, I doubt it.
0: Let's get Tim in here. Tim, thanks for giving us a call, everybody. Welcome into the drive on the Thunderbolt. What's up?
2: What's going on, Mark? What's going on, Matt?
0: Hey, man.
1: What's up?
2: Hey, I know you thought you got away with it the other day, Mark, but my phone was broken because it just quit working. And I borrowed my daughter's pink phone on the road. She had just put some kind of new figure on that's supposed to hang over the phone, something, if you've got kids, you get drugged to 5 below all the time for whatever's on TikTok.
0: Yeah. Mm-hmm.
2: And I didn't notice till I was on the phone with you in my rearview mirror that on the back of the phone, what is a dog or something that hangs over the phone is actually a baby doll wearing a dog hat. So I had a naked baby doll butt on the back of the pink phone that I tried to call in just because you were starting that Jamari Johnson nonsense. And you called me out.
0: I did.
2: You did. And you know what? You're like one of those people that watches those Bigfoot or ghost shows with Jamari Johnson. It's like every week you're like, I'm going to tune in this week and Jamari Johnson's going to have 10 catches. And you don't get Bigfoot. You don't get a ghost. You get a little rattling of a pot. You get like a 1-2 yard shuffle pass that happens to go for a touchdown that completely fools the defense. And you're like, well, that was it. There's a ghost for sure. Like, Jamari Johnson's good for sure. Like, and you're like, he might not have caught 10 passes this week, but if you tune in next week, we might find Bigfoot. We might find the ghost. It's going to happen. That's you and Jamari Johnson. And everybody else, you just, it didn't happen this week, but it's going to happen next week because we look at him and we get some kind of tingle in our loins just looking at what he looks like. That's you and all of the Jamari Johnson, like, super fans, because, like, you can't point to anything he's done in his career as a college football player other than, well, God, he looks good in pads. I mean, like, you are, like, what was the guy that played quarterback for UCF, the one that went,
0: Blake Bortles?
2: Yeah, you're the one that, if you had been a GM, you'd have got fired because you'd have been, man, that Bortles looks really good in pads. I'm going to take him. That's you, Mark. And you called me out over it. This is just fact. And the other thing, like, I think that every 4 years we all get to realize that Alexi Lalas is the worst announcer in all of domestic sports. Like, he makes a fool out of himself every game. He was just talking trash during halftime because we're up 2-0 about how they can't hang. They're not fast. And it's just like, what are you doing, Alexi? You were terrible when you were a player. You just had funky hair, and you played when the country first started caring about soccer. So it's, you know, it's laughable that he's sitting there next to Clint Dempsey, who's one of the greatest soccer players, if not the best in U.S. history. And these people have to share the stage with a clown like Alexi Lalas. And it's about as fired up as I get on the phone, but you got me on that Jamari Johnson nonsense again, and you called me out, so I had to call in. You guys have a good weekend, though.
0: Thanks for calling, Tim.
3: You just got chewed out, Mark.
0: Yeah. I bring out the artist in Tim on this, but I'm fully prepared to go all the way to war. I have no hesitation about going to war with Tim over Jamari Johnson. I think he's just dead ass wrong. And I'll tell you what, Tim, we will make it a regular segment this season where we will track the performance of Jamari Johnson, and we will review it on every Monday show this season. And then we'll do an extra special segment when he leaves for the NFL draft and is a first-round pick. We'll do one of those, too, just to sort of put a bow on this entire discussion. But I stand by it. I stand by it because everybody else does, too. So I just love the idea of doing this show long enough to develop a friendship with a guy who just – is a that guy's not actually good truther about a guy that literally everybody else thinks is good. I love it. I want this now.
1: I'll quiz you. What is, I'm looking at it now, what is Jamari Johnson's career high in receptions in a game?
0: Four. I'm guessing.
1: Yeah. Okay. No, it's four.
0: Yeah. Oh, it is four. Nailed it. Knew that.
1: He did that twice in 26 and twice in 25.
0: But he looks amazing.
1: He does. He looks fantastic.
0: So, yeah, I mean, that's very NFL to get absolutely bewildered, you know, brainwashed by measurables, like freakish measurables. Like it happens far more often than anyone would want to admit it. But I'm sorry, Tim. You're stuck with me. And I agree with this texter. In all of the annals of calls on this show over the years, I'm not sure I've ever heard a better analogy than him saying that hype for Jamari Johnson was like ghost hunters or Bigfoot,
1: that was, yeah,
0: Bigfoot spotting. That it
1: that was pretty good.
0: This room got a little bit colder. You know, that light flickered like it does every, you know.
1: I heard a sound.
3: Yes, it feels drafty.
0: Yeah, that's right. I felt that draft. Oh,
3: you just feel that?
0: Somebody's writing on the mirror over there.
1: That was a great analogy.
0: I'm not sure there's been a better one. Tim, that was artful. That was very well done. Tim, first and foremost, I'm a hater. Yes, that is exactly what Tim is. And you know what? Again, I respect it. I do. Fight your battle.
1: He's got conviction, just like Leo and his thoughts on a certain sport.
0: Yeah, exactly.
3: A certain what?
1: Certain sport.
0: We.
3: Wow, I bet that sounded great.
1: I said it with conviction, too.
0: I do want you to maybe reflect humbly, Leo, on the wisdom of dumping on soccer while we were at Wildwood Country Club yesterday, or on golf while we were at Wildwood, while the U.S. Open was on. I was like, could Leo misread the room anymore? Then going all the way in with that take right at that moment. It was gold.
3: What better time?
1: Well, yeah.
3: I'm staying relevant. I'm topical.
0: I'm topical. Outstanding. That's wonderful. I'm hip, declared the dad.
1: How do you do, fellow kids?
0: And to the other part of what Tim had to say there, it is uncomfortable how disliked Alexi Lalas is by his coworkers. It's very awkward They hate him.
1: Slotin hates his guts.
0: He hates him. He makes fun of him to his face and when he's not there. It's contempt. It is not just dislike, because I think that happens. But it's pure contempt. I think they resent having to act like he's a peer with them. Like, yeah. We're here because of this, and you're here because you're a ginger. Like, what? You know what I mean? It's very, I think it seems like they really resent being asked to stand on the same stage with him. And it's very hard to watch.
1: Yeah,
0: it makes me uncomfortable.
1: I was watching some of the coverage last week, and you got the panel, you've got Thierry Henry,
0: yeah.
1: One of the best French soccer players ever.
0: You nail that.
1: And the next one is
0: with flair.
1: And next to him is Zlatan Ibrahimovic.
0: Of course.
1: One of the best Swedish players ever.
0: Oh.
1: And then Alexi Lalas. It's selective,
0: oh,
1: Mark.
0: It comes and goes. Yeah, it's clear. It's not chronic. Episodic, it is.
1: Yeah.
0: 81-50-93-9. That's the number if you'd like to get in here. I can't. Richard Deitch, I think it was, that with a. I think he used to be a sports social, I think he's with The Athletic now. Kind of a media reporter was asking, like, how long can a guy last in broadcasting when he is just clearly disliked by coworkers? And I really can't even think of broadcasters who didn't like one another on air, and that it was detectable.
1: Yeah,
0: can you? Like, I can't think of a time where, like, there's the Dan Marino kind of blow up on the studio show on CBS, where he lost it and forgot that they were live on air. And thought they would just cut it again. It's very funny. Where there's just dislike between people who are on air. I can't even think of any
1: there is
0: with this.
1: No, I mean, and plus, I guess depending, it fully depends on how good the person is as a broadcaster, is how long they could get away with just being disliked by their colleagues. But do we think that Lalas is actually good at doing his job?
0: Well, that's, well,
1: I'm asking because I don't know. I don't watch enough to know
0: no,
1: that.
0: No, I think this. It's decent for us to have this. You and I, particularly, to have this.
1: That's
0: conversation.
1: Fair. That's
0: no,
1: a good point.
0: Look, we're the casuals, so I don't have a super informed background on him as a player. That apparently, if I did, I would really not like him. So I don't have it. So I don't know what's so disreputable about him going in.
1: Yeah.
0: But I know it's there because the contempt is just is palpable. It's visible. And I can't recall another one where but it's obvious they all hate you and don't think you belong here.
1: Yeah, and it's not like he's just giving Lalas a hard time and he really just likes him. It's like how Shaq and Charles Barkley do that thing on the Inside of the NBA where they bust each other's balls all the time, but in reality they do it because they're such good friends and they're just giving each other crap.
0: Yeah, it definitely has no feel of that.
1: No, like there's genuine hatred from Zlatan and just the rest of the desk.
0: And I don't know why Alexi Lalas is disliked. I mean, he's cursed with, I think, smug demeanor. Like, he looks like a jerk. He does. I look mad all the time. He looks...
1: I wasn't going to say it, but
0: I mean, but like, right, and I understand that. But I don't know what's so objectionable about him. Do you?
1: No, like I said, I don't know.
0: So fill me in.
1: Yeah, someone in the text line, I genuinely would love to know the answer, but it seems that the universal opinion, not just within the international soccer community and scene and whatnot, but even within the United States soccer scene.
0: And for that reason, like, why is he front and center on everything? If he's this, clearly this disliked. why is he always on it?
1: It's got to be because he's just been doing it for so long. Right?
0: He just has, like, name recognition?
1: I guess. It's got to, I'm sure that plays a role. Text line, let us know.
0: Texture says that when we went to break, the national ESPN update announcer announced the score is 2-0. Apparently, we're not ready for 2-0.
1: Rookie mistake.
0: Yeah, come on, man. You gotta. It's their game. That one, there's no, like, either or. Like, you gotta. That's the way they say it.
1: I mean, if the U.S. goes out and wins, it's our game now. This might be the World Cup, but if the USA wins the World Cup, it's our game now. We call it soccer. It's 2-0. It's not 2-0.
0: We got a Pope now. We can win the World Cup.
1: Yeah, that's very true.
0: We're doing new stuff all the time. We're killing it. We won the gold in hockey again.
1: Took it from the Canadians.
0: We're killing it. I don't know who any of them are.
1: I feel old. Every time they've panned to, like, the luxury boxes.
0: I know Marshawn Lynch.
1: That's the first one we recognized.
0: I mean, what would okay, somebody who really knows soccer, fill me in. Football is from the hand of God because there's a place for Marshawn Lynch, right?
1: Oh, yeah.
0: Just.
1: It also helps because it's in Seattle.
0: I understand. But where would Marshawn Lynch fit in soccer? What is he in soccer? Could he?
1: I couldn't tell you.
0: Because I'm telling you. Like,
1: you got
0: a point. My theory, this is my working thing with America. Like, we make big, enormous athletes. That's Pat Mahomes, right? Or else Russell Wilson.
1: Russell Wilson.
0: His face was half blocked. I'm not used to having the tall hair like that. It wouldn't have made sense for Pat Mahomes to be there, I guess, though. But Russell Wilson. People don't like him either. Oh, hell, he might be the guy.
1: What do you mean?
0: We were just talking about Alexi Lalas. Like, nobody likes him on stage. Dude, people don't like Russell Wilson.
1: Oh,
0: either.
1: Yeah.
0: I could see that being awkward very early. He's, you know, a tryhard.
1: Broncos country.
0: People don't like him, man.
1: I wonder how he is going to fare as an on-air broadcaster. He's going to what, CBS, is it?
0: Yeah.
1: I don't think that's going to last. I really don't.
0: I'm not excited about it.
1: I don't think he's got the personality. I'm not saying he doesn't have personality, but I don't think he's got the personality to... Oh, who got a yellow? Did we get a yellow? Well, poo.
0: Hey, he hit the ball first, man.
1: That's a flop.
0: Get up.
1: That's the James Harden special right now.
0: My high school football coach, he was so miserable about that. He was just always just, get up. He didn't give a damn whatever.
1: If anything, that was incidental content. There was nothing malicious there at all. Come on.
0: I don't think they get to consider intent.
1: Well, that's fair.
0: Maybe they do. Maybe soccer's emotionally intelligent like that. I don't know.
1: Shows you how much I know about soccer, then.
0: I don't think that they get to consider intent, Matt. I was joking.
1: I know.
0: But considering we didn't know the rules about on or offside there, you certainly can move your defense up and move somebody offside and they're offside, but it's risky.
1: Yeah, because I was for certain that goal was not going to be allowed because it looked like he was offsides.
0: We're trying. We're learning.
1: We're learning. It's a work in progress.
0: Texture says that the Marshawn Lynch would be Diego Maradona on the soccer field. Short stature, but fast and crazy.
1: I would watch the hell out of that.
0: So, short guys that are shifty in the NFL, yeah, the short kings killing
1: but
0: it.
1: Marshawn Lynch wasn't that kind of running back in the NFL.
0: Oh, he was. He was.
1: I mean, he was short, yeah, but like he was more of a power back than anything. He wasn't. I mean, he was shifty, but not like
0: though.
1: he was shifty enough. But like his running style wasn't predicated on his shiftiness. It was his ability to just run people over.
0: I think you're underestimating that.
1: That's fair. I could be.
0: I think
1: could
0: you
1: be.
0: Are.
1: And I don't like Marshawn Lynch. I love him as a player, as a personality.
0: Well, okay. So like, when does a guy sort of seem to cross over and be too big? right? Like, because I think that happens.
1: Over 6 feet, maybe?
0: No, it can't be that. Well, maybe it is. Oh, jeez.
1: That looks like a yellow
0: just
1: card.
0: Destroying each other out there, man. Wow.
1: Australia's getting mad. How is that not a card?
0: Dude, we don't know. Why?
1: I'm trying to act like I'm mad. I'm trying to get ingratiated.
0: I think
1: like
0: people are figuring
1: come
0: out.
1: Come on, ref. That was. Why didn't you call that?
0: Which is great though, because it shows that like the impulse to like demand justice precedes understanding any idea what that is.
1: Yeah.
0: Right. You're just like that can't be a thing. Undo that, and then you start figuring out why.
1: Yeah.
0: But your justice impulse demands it first.
1: Mm-hmm. Just the initial reaction is, I can't break down why what
0: right.
1: I saw isn't
0: but
1: right, but I know it's
0: right.
1: Not. Yeah, exactly.
0: Yep. And then it is right, and you're like, oh.
1: Okay. Like, oh, okay, well, egg on my face then.
0: All right, let's get that Brandon in here before we take a quick break here. Brandon, welcome into the drive on 9-10-0. What's up, buddy?
4: What's up, fellas? I can't claim credit for this. One of my buddies in my group chat let me know about this. But if the U.S., this is apparently, the U.S. finishes first, in our group, and England finishes first in theirs, we have a chance to play them on July 4th.
1: Oh, my God.
0: This is this would be a freaking dream come true. I hope.
4: Oh. 2-0. It's not 2-0. It's 2-0.
0: This is where we're going to stand our ground. Appreciate it, buddy. Thank you for the call. Thanks, Brandon.
1: I don't think I've ever wanted anything more than I want the USA versus England on the 4th of July.
3: I think if we play England, we have to, like, actually stand our ground and, like, just get rid of all the European language. Like, just say 2-0.
1: Oh, 100%.
3: Like,
1: yeah.
3: If we beat Britain, like,
0: take
3: we
0: over.
3: Win that battle.
0: Imperialistic, yeah.
3: Right? Okay. Yeah, yeah.
0: Like, yeah. So you change the language, right, when you take over? Like, oh, it's nothing now, fellas.
3: Yeah. I would ask them.
0: Driving on the right side of the road, too.
3: They have a little more experience with it.
1: Driving on the right side.
3: The first.
0: Let's take a quick break here. Be right back on the drive on Nintendo.
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1: Welcome back into The Drive here on 93.9 The Ville. Mark Ennis, Matt McGavick. Matt, we talked about the over-under win totals for the ACC and how it sort of portends not great things for the league, with there being just Miami with double digits and then SMU at 8.5 and everybody else 7.5 and below. The Big 12 almost exactly the same thing.
2: Oh, God.
1: Over-under win total for Texas Tech, still 11.5.
2: Still? Is their schedule that weak?
1: It is. It's not tough at all. And then the next best is 3 8.5s for Utah, BYU, K-State.
2: It's that much of a drop off. Oh my God!
1: So it's very similar. At least as it stands right now, I think both conferences, one bid leagues, maybe could stretch to a second one, probably battling for the same spot. If these win totals play out anywhere close to what's predicted. But I'd like to be optimistic and think the ACC has potential to overachieve.
3: For sure.
1: And you are allowed to do that, guys. Like, you don't always have to, like, sink to the level of your expectations. We're allowed to, like, get better at this, right?
2: Yeah. Players are allowed to improve and get better. Teams are allowed to stick meaningful
1: steps
2: forward. Yeah. That's kind of the hope you have for them on a year-to-year basis. Like, in the ACC, like, obviously Miami is going to be the favorite, as they should. Louisville has potential to crash the party. SMU has already done it once. They certainly can do it again. Clemson, I mean, they're not as strong as they used to be, but they made the CFP, what was it, 2 seasons ago? Like, they're not the national power that they were under Dabo, but they can still get to the playoff. Like, the ACC still has some strong teams at the top. It's just improving the league top to bottom.
1: 81-50-93-9, that's the number if you'd like to get in here. I think, like, maybe more than anything, isn't this year, like, wanting to have the feeling of, like, this is all that they're capable of. That they put it all together. Like, the first-year team could not look like that, just by nature of, you know, the turning things over and stuff. There was always going to be that sort of a mismatch. But, like, this is all the way his roster.
2: There are no more holdovers.
1: And the defensive coordinator that you didn't like is gone. By your doing, and replaced by your choices, and you were very in-house about all the changes on the staff. There really was very little, sort of brand new, like this sort of established ways of doing things with all of the guys that were either promoted or came back, you know.
2: Even the guys who weren't true in-house hires had previous ties to Brom at other jobs.
1: But, like, this is, it's all yours, and you just got the big contract extension and raise. Mm-hmm. And you know, vast increase in investment and NIL spending and that sort of thing. And look, the roster seems to reflect that. So, like, so far, so good. But now it's
2: time to go out and do it.
1: Yeah, I think the fans, I think, are looking for just the sense that, like, it's all humming. Like, here, everything's the way you want it. And this is a team that doesn't have any weaknesses. And how good can Jeff make them? Because it hasn't been that. I think it's been about a tick lower than people were hoping for, especially after the first year. And I think people want to feel like it's more bumping up against what the first year was, or maybe even better this year. I think people are up there, expectations-wise.
2: Yeah, I've seen a lot of people say that they have expectations that Louisville should make the college football playoff, and I'm not going to sit here and say that you shouldn't have those expectations, because on paper, the schedule doesn't have glaring weaknesses. Are some position groups stronger than others? Of course. But there's not any one position group that we can identify right now and say, okay, this has potential to sink the CFP expectations. And then combine that with the fact that the schedule is very manageable. I mean, obviously, you still have a handful of really good games. You open the season, of course, with Ole Miss, who's going to be top 10. You take on SMU 2 weeks later, who's probably going to be ranked in the top 25.
1: I think so.
2: You still have a handful of good games that when it comes time to really deliberate on who should be in and out of CFP, like if you go out and win those games, like that's something you can hang your hat on. And then you combine that with the fact that the rest of the schedule is pretty manageable, and it'll give you the opportunity to really stack up wins both from a quantity and quality standpoint.
1: I hope the quality standpoint part is right. I hope that holds up. I just know that, unfortunately, I think for all of us, the ACC has just had a knack for face planting when they finally get people to give you a chance.
2: Mm-hmm.
1: And just needing to take advantage, I think, of moments where people are willing to give you a look and give you some credibility football-wise. They've just seemed to never stick those landings, ever. And I want that. I was hoping when Louisville came to the ACC that the days of like having to justify your existence at all were over, and you mm-hmm. could just sort of argue on the merits. But Louisville moved to the ACC, and it just became the Big East. Yeah. You know, in terms of having to sort of argue for your relevance, and I hate it, I do, but you got to be ready for it. And I just think this year, people want the sense of, like, this is all, it's all Jeff's fingerprints and everything. And it is humming. Like, put it all together. Don't, they thought this, and now this whole portion of the team just isn't near as good.
2: Yeah.
1: Like, what if Jeff is just freaking nails it on Lincoln Keenholes? Like, instead of it being some multiplier of Miller Moss, right? A little bit better, a little bit worse. What if he's awesome? Like, what if Jeff just freaking unlocks the guy and nails that? Like, they're going to be amazing.
2: Yeah, if
1: they should be.
2: If they nail that, if he nails that as much as we think he can, I mean, that's going to be the difference between being on the cusp of making the CFP and being a team that not only will make the field, but has the potential of making a run. Like, it all starts with the quarterback. Of course, the trenches are important. Having the skill positions on both sides are important. But we all know, you know, I know, the listeners know, it's hard to win it all if you don't have a good quarterback. And if Keenholes goes out there and exceeds expectations and looks a lot sharper than we expect him as a first-time starter, then that will allow us to have some of those lofty conversations like, oh, Louisville can go out there and get back to Charlotte. They can potentially go toe-to-toe with Miami and win the ACC. They, depending on matchup dependent, but they can go out there, make the CFP, and potentially, you know, make a nice little postseason run.
1: All right, let's take a quick break here. We'll come back. We'll continue on this discussion before we sort of put a pin in football. Leo, I forgot to ask, have you prepared to do Stump the Gas Bag today?
3: I have.
1: I want you to know, many listeners anticipate this going horribly for you.
3: I'm perfectly comfortable with that.
1: Sounds great. All right, I just want to make sure. We'll do that at 5 o'clock here, so we'll take a quick break. Be right back. On the drive on the Thunderbolt.
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0: This is refreshing. This is fun.
1: Oh, yeah, that dude definitely got poked in the eye.
0: Eh, he'll live.
1: Yeah, no, this is fun. There have been a couple World Cup matches where you watch the U.S. and you're thinking, yeah, this is not going to be a very long run. But this is encouraging. This is fun.
0: By the way, a texture earlier suggested examples of guys who were more American-sized but who would still really be hell in soccer.
1: American-sized.
0: Barry Sanders, a suggestion.
1: And oh, absolutely, Barry Sanders.
0: Absolutely, yeah. I think the guys who are, like, real low to the ground but can absolutely move, yeah, it's not hard to see. That's why I said Tariq Hill. Like, any of those guys like that.
1: You just think of the fastest guy you could think of.
0: Yeah, but also, you know, not super tall, you know, really compact. I think it's for the short guys with soccer, it's the fact that, like, they're just so down, like, they're not, you can't track
1: them. Low center of gravity.
0: Yeah, you can't track them. They're just very shifty, the definition of shifty. And that's its own, you know, it's unique. It's its own kind of athletic thing. It's just not what Americans are really great at. We're good at being really, really enormous and athletic. And that's our thing. We're growing big here on the farm.
1: Being big, yep. Mm-hmm. Nothing but corn fed. Oh, that dude got headbutted. Jeez.
0: That's tough. Boy. Just jump up in the air as hard as you can and get headbutted. As hard as you can by somebody who thinks it's a ball.
1: That cannot feel good.
0: No. I don't think Leo will deny that this is a sport and, and that these are athletes.
2: No.
0: No?
1: Yep, there we go.
0: All right, we appreciate your service on that, Leo. Thank you.
2: No problem.
0: T.Y. Hilton.
1: Yeah.
0: I like T.Y. Hilton.
1: Yeah, small guy, shifty. He's got had good open field speed.
0: Warrick Dunn. Is it too small?
1: Maybe.
0: He's short.
1: What about Mike Allstott?
0: No, he's enormous. That's hilarious.
1: He was short and stocky, though.
0: But he's not fast.
1: Yeah, that's fair.
0: He was, like, surprisingly fast, but he was... Nah, dude, he was...
1: Imagine Mike Allstott
0: hilarious. he was just a truly ball of muscle. When he played for the Bucks, I just ran into him in a gas station in Tampa, in South St. Petersburg, actually. And he was just there getting coffee, and he looked like he'd been awake for a really long time. I just sort of, like, he was cool and said hello, and I just, like, pat him on the shoulder when I was leaving. And it was like just, like, patting the countertop. Like, he was just a shockingly, I couldn't imagine having to tackle him.
1: Was that short?
0: Yeah, but he was made of granite. Like, he was... Yeah. He has to have been miserable. Like, I bet you when they play... Like, at his peak, when teams play Tampa Bay, they go, oh, God, here we go. Like, it just it looks like it sucks. You gotta have to go here and tackle this, like, small car. But that's what it felt like. Like, he was just... He's... I don't know.
1: I did not envy the people.
0: Allen Iverson. I love Allen Iverson.
1: That's a good one. Yep.
0: Allen Iverson I like. Devin Hester I also like. I like those. All those are good.
1: AI was an athlete, too.
0: Would Michael Vick been good soccer? I think there's a chance, yeah.
1: I think so, but the best ability is availability, and he was always hurt.
0: Not for this exercise. Reggie Bush, I love Reggie Bush.
1: Reggie Bush, yep.
0: Like that?
1: Just trying to think of the shiftiest guys you can.
0: Yeah, just...
1: Dante Hall.
0: Dante Hall is very good. Yeah, I like Dante Hall. That's good. Desmond Howard?
1: Yeah.
0: That's a little old school.
1: That's a little old school. I love how this just turned into a guy's name and dude.
0: It is. It is. Give me all your shifty.
1: That is just a tried and true guy thing. If all else fails,
0: in that pile, dude. We did.
1: Like, you just, a bunch of guys get together, you have no idea what to talk about, you just...
0: Just start naming slot receivers. Like, this is, right? Slot receivers in corners.
1: Obscure quarterbacks from the 2000s.
0: Would Lamar be good? I think Lamar could be good at any sport he wanted to be good at.
1: Oh, for sure.
0: Yeah.
1: He's definitely got the shiftiness and speed aspect to him.
0: What about Anthony Edwards? I think that works.
1: He's kind of tall, isn't he?

0: Oh. Is he? He's still, like, shockingly shifty. Like, he's
1: that is true. That is true. He's very explosive, yeah.
0: Jalen Brunson playing soccer? What do we think about that?
1: I don't think he's athletic enough.
0: I don't think you're allowed to say that right now. Like, I think it's illegal to say that right now. That's also, he probably has somebody that heard you say that, and now we're going to get run off. Dion, I love. I love Dion.
1: Dion, yeah. He
0: love Dion. He yes, Allstott was built like a Mini Cooper. That is exactly right.
1: Built like a Mini Cooper. Yeah.
0: He felt like it, too. Ronald Acuna for this.
1: He's pretty athletic, yeah. Kind of a, not super short, but.
0: We're talking shortstops and center fielders here, right?
1: Center fielder, yeah. Well, he's more of a.
0: I'm just saying that type of.
1: Oh, yeah.
0: That
1: yeah.
0: player.
1: Maybe middle infielders, too, yeah. Because yeah. they're pretty short.
0: Marshall Faulk, yeah. I'll give you Marshall Faulk for sure.
1: Darren Sproles.
0: Yeah, I think I like that one.
1: Yeah.
0: I think I like that one. Oh, get it out of there, boys. Well done. They're conserving the lead here. I'm sure that someone calls it that. I bet that's a legit injury.
1: Because it happened to us. It's a legit injury.
0: Our boys play by the rules. We respect the game here.
1: The amount of people I've seen just laying on the ground the last 15 minutes, we're going to have like six minutes of stoppage time.
0: Yeah. Having a fit. Get up. Another coach would be like, you're killing my grass. He would say that.
1: Sounds like you. That one comes from experience.
0: Oh, yeah. He was right out of like the central casting for like a 1960s football coach when I was in high school. He, like, was the history teacher, balding with a comb over.
1: Oh, my gosh.
0: Oh, and he was like a drill sergeant. It was such like he's corny, almost. But he was that, and he would, you're killing my grass. Norm Soash was his name. God, it was like a sitcom character. Isaac Brown. Yeah, Isaac Brown would be spectacular.
1: Isaac, yeah, for sure.
0: What I need is someone to explain who's the best kind of goalie. Like, that has to have a different build, right? We're talking big wings.
1: Yeah, someone who's got big wings. Yeah.
0: Wimby the goalie? That would be wild. Right? Giannis would be a good goalie, right?
1: Yeah, because he's got the length and height, but he's still...
0: And he's crazy athletic, though.
1: Yeah, he's still got the footwork necessary, because a lot of that...
0: Bo Jackson is spectacular, yes.
1: I mean, you still need the reaction time and... Just the ability to make quick and sudden movements extremely fast. I think Giannis could. I mean, he's pushed. Giannis, I'm sorry.
0: Jesus, man. God. You can't do that, man.
1: I can say Thierry Henry, but I can't say Giannis.
0: That's what I mean. Like, you never get, like... That's so bad.
1: I'm sorry. I can't shake it. It's like me and amicable.
0: I know. Yeah, and now, like, now when we do it, I feel like Mark Blankenbaker one time said Saint Xavier to Chris Mack.
1: Oh, no.
0: And Chris Mack, like, stopped him and corrected him.
1: Oh, no.
0: Oh, it was so funny. And now I feel like I'm Chris Mack to you, where I just bust your balls every time you say something wrong. But I'm gonna keep doing it.
1: Oh, I know.
0: I just want you to know I'm aware.
1: Thank you, Mark.
0: But I'm not stopping.
1: I never once thought you were going to stop.
0: Oh, very good. All right. Went to a Loose City game. A guy on the other team obviously flopped. Dude in the stands yells, shoot him like a horse.
1: Oh, my God.
0: Soccer is baller. That's right. That's right. Soccer is baller. Oh, let's fight. Let's do this.
1: I remember when Queen Elizabeth died and there was a soccer match.
0: Oh, I'm very aware of the one you're talking about.
1: There was a soccer match in Scotland.
0: Yeah.
1: And the Scots kept chanting, Lizzie's in a box.
0: Oh, yeah. No mercy on the chants.
1: They are brutal.
0: No mercy on these chants. But Team USA is up. Getting close to the end of our regulation here. Just extra time. Getting close to it, at least here.
1: We're definitely getting like 7 minutes of stoppage time.
0: Oh, we got
1: a yellow card.
0: Yeah, so I've in my life. This is the highlight of the day. Took me a second.
1: I knew what it was immediately.
0: But I've you know, I'm a soccer casual. I'm not nothing. But I'm a casual. In my viewing history, I've never seen a dude wave the yellow card around.
1: It's usually like, just a very like, stern presentation.
0: Yeah. Instead, it was like I got a lot of these. I've never seen like a series of them. He was waving it like a church fan. I've never seen that. That was some Law and Order that he had to sort of meet out there. Everybody dying every time they get touched now.
1: Is this going to be another yellow card? Like, what's going on here?
0: I think
1: there are some tensions boiling now.
0: We might get a fight. That would be hilarious. Lots of questioning of one another's masculinity going on here in this scrum in a shared language. Nothing happened there, and now they're going to act like they killed each other. Soccer is fun. SGA, would that be easy? Is that too easy?
1: No, he would fit in for the flopping aspect alone.
0: That's not what I meant, man. I meant the shifty part. I'm trying to be positive. Hey,
1: that is a yellow card on the Aussies, yeah.
0: David Robinson, that would be Biscuit's goalie, yes.
1: Oh, that would have
0: some. Would Draymond as a goalie? Yeah.
1: He would just be the enforcer.
0: Like Giannis, I like Giannis as a goalie. Like, you gotta, like, really got to be able to move. But be... Like Rodman, like Dennis Rodman.
1: Mm-hmm.
0: Like that, I feel like that's about ideal. Maybe, I don't know if he could push it to get a little. At some point, you start giving up mobility the bigger you get. Like Shaq is not, would be a good goalie in some ways, but not
1: if, obviously. If the goal was.
2: Am I the only one who thinks we should put like a sumo wrestler in the goal?
0: The goal is really, really big, Leo.
2: We have some really big people.
0: This is. You're doing it again, man. I'm trying to save you from, stop digging.
1: They still have to have an ounce of agility.
0: If you want somebody portly, it's got to be like Jerome Bettis. Like, it's got to be somebody who could just, like, shockingly move for that big.
1: Portly. I love that word.
0: It's got to be somebody like that. Who you're like, how in the world can they do that if that's Derrick Henry? Something like that. But even Derek Henry, like, it's not shifty. He's just super strong and fast. Tariq Hill, like, that's the one.
1: Yeah.
0: I keep feeling like that would be. And I'm sure I'm shortchanging me. Megatron being suggested. Steve Nash.
1: I can see Steve Nash, yeah.
0: Yeah.
1: Sneaky athletic.
0: I.e. Canadian. Zion Williamson as a goalie? Hell yeah. I like that. Randy Moss as goalie?
1: Randy Moss, yeah.
0: I think I can see that too. But Randy more like, his thing was like getting to top end speed. And I don't know that goalie would capture that for him. But that's the thing. Like this is where I think that you can make a real, like, philosophical argument about where soccer is deficient. There's no place for those people.
1: Mm-hmm.
0: And I guess that doesn't have to be in every game, but every other like major sport can kind of accommodate those people. But that like this is their game. Until you figure out some way to make a some sort of enormous outside linebacker, you know, be a factor, it won't be. Oh, man! Almost had another one there, fellas. Almost had us another one, and still. In scoring position. I guess, Leo, are we getting closer to the top of the hour break here, buddy?
2: Yeah.
0: All right. Well, if we're going to stump the gas tag, we'll do that on the other side here. So if you want to give us a call so you can get it lined up here, give us a call, 8150-939. We'll do that on the other side, Lord willing. Be right back.

0: We're getting you ready for the 2026 NBA Draft coming up next Tuesday and Wednesday right here on ESPN Louisville. Where will the local players land?
1: I'm Ed Bankin there in the final minutes of extra time in Seattle, and Team USA is apparently on its way to another World Cup victory. The United States leads Australia 2-0. U.S. getting both goals in the first half. First an own goal, then a goal by Alex Freeman. And again, just moments left with extra time. The U.S. on its way to victory, leading Australia 2-0. Coming up in about an hour in Foxborough, Scotland battles Morocco. That'll be followed later tonight in Philadelphia by Brazil versus Haiti, and in Santa Clara with Turkey against Paraguay. In football, the agents for Titans defensive tackle Jeff Simmons have told ESPN's Adam Schefter and the NFL Network's Ian Rappaport and Mike Garoppolo, the veteran has agreed to a three-year extension with $105.8 million. Basketball, the offseason is underway, so what happens with Giannis in Milwaukee? ESPN's Andre Stelling says injuries had to be considered.
2: The injuries, they have to be concerning. These last few years, it's been consistent. It's been, what, three, 4 years in a row that Giannis has either not been healthy in the season or he's missed the playoffs.
1: 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U.S. Open, Wyndham Clark is the leader with a four-stroke lead.
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0: 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Where will the local players land?
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1: 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We need contestants for Stump the Gas Bag, so if you are hesitant, you have a chance to get right in here. 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

0: going this, and I am eager to see if that plays out that way or not.
1: It's gone final.
0: Russell Crowe in his Ice Cube shirt has guided Team USA. There it is. This should be the national anthem.
1: It's now a Vegemite free zone.
0: That's going to be my platform. I'm going to run on a This Should Be the National Anthem platform. Dude, when I was a kid, I went to wrestling at the Sundome in Tampa with Hulk Hogan there. And when that song came on, I was like 8 years old, I think.
1: Really?
0: I was overwhelmed.
1: Jeez.
0: When Hulk Hogan comes out as an 8 year old, like, it was like right in front of me. Like, my parents got us crazy good seats for that. That was nuts. That was wild for me.
1: And you were 8, you said?
0: Oh, yeah.
1: Oh, yeah. I would have gone crazy.
0: Oh, yeah. It was like seeing the Beatles or whatever. Like, it was just, it was shocking. It was overwhelming. Leo, why am I hearing extra? Why is that happening? I feel like that shouldn't there.
2: There's a bleed.
0: There it is.
2: One of the things.
0: All right. I think you solved it, and I appreciate that. I guess if we have no contestants, I'll just have to take you on, because I think we have to hear the questions, so... We'll put out one more call for you guys, and if we don't get anybody, we will. Well, I'll just take you on, just so we can hear the questions at least. So give us a call, 81-50-93-9. Team USA victorious now, and guaranteed to move on.
1: Go to the knockout stage, yeah.
0: Yeah, with 2 wins, 6 points, and an enormous goal differential now, 6-1, right?
1: Yes.
0: So, yeah, I think you are in spectacular territory here.
1: I'm going to go out on a limb and say that Pulisic is not going to play in the next game, and they're going to save him for the knockout stage.
0: Look, that would be a shockingly great thing to be true if it really is the case that Team USA is so good that they can legitimately rest a guy and not just play super conservatively for a draw and then hold on until he comes back, but that you can play without him, plug someone else in, and beat another team in freaking World Cup. Like, we don't have Team USAs that do that.
1: No, it's...
0: And now we do. And that's pretty remarkable to me.
1: I'm not used to this. I'm not used to the soccer success.
0: You can't be.
1: Like, is this what it feels like?
0: Yeah, it's never. Yeah, is this what it's like for other countries? Is it just like sort of the first taste of it? Like, this is fun. They have a style. They have an attitude about them.
1: A flair about it. Yeah,
0: yeah.
1: I wonder if Turkey's any good at soccer.
0: Okay, can I ask? And I mean this with all sincerity. Like, when did we start doing this Turkey the way you would say it? Where the, like, the, where it went from,
1: instead of it being spelled like the bird, it's spelled T-U-R-K-I-Y.
0: Like Gautier, I was joking earlier. Like,
1: it's been that way for a few years
0: when
1: now.
0: When did that start? I have missed that. I did not know that was happening.
1: I'm gonna have to Google it real quick, because I know it's been a while.
0: I don't know when
1: while.
0: We started doing that.
1: To be fair to you, though, how often do you think about the country?
0: You decide not to say just how often do you think about Turkey? Yeah, I did. Rarely.
2: The reason is legitimately so that it doesn't get confused with the bird.
0: Ah! Well, now
1: well there we go.
0: Now I think about Turkey even more. I'll let you answer that, Leo. Yeah, I'll let you get that. So we can get at least somebody in here and play a little less than the gas back here. That's pretty great, though. If that really is the reason, though, now we really just don't want to be confused with the bird. I respect that.
1: In July 22, the Turkish government asked the international community to recognize Turkey by its Turkish name, in part because of the homonym Turkey for the name of the country in the English language. In February 2023, blah, blah, blah. Yeah, okay, so it's been a
0: years. Very recent thing.
1: Yes.
0: I don't feel as bad. This is, I guess, just beginning to filter out. Yes, I suppose it's true. I guess I didn't... It's, so it would have been that way at the Olympics. I don't remember anything at the Olympics like that. Do you?
1: No, I do. Because
0: you
1: I
0: do? Okay, I don't.
1: Well, it's because I knew that its name had changed.
0: All right. Let's get, Leo, we got at least one for something else right here?
3: Yep.
0: All right. Hit the music. Let's do it.
4: Our guys know a lot about sports.
5: Bend over, I'll show you.
3: Clay Travis is still a dumbass.
6: I'm in. I'm all the way in.
3: I love a giant turkey leg.
6: They know they're cheating. Check their blood for Osterine. They're cheating again.
4: But we want to level the playing field. Give their brains a real test.
7: Curse my balls.
4: And we want you to get involved. So here's your shot. Can you stump the gas bag?
0: All right, Leo, who do we got first here?
2: We have Shaq.
0: All right, Shaq, welcome in, buddy. Appreciate you bailing us out here. Do you want to face me or the much smarter Matt McGavick?
8: Wow, both of them seems like a heck of a choice to make, but I guess I'll face you, Mark.
0: All right, let's do it then.
2: All right, here we go. I'm starting with an easy one.
0: Oh, okay. Boy.
2: What are the national colors of Australia?
8: Oh, wow.
0: The gas bag. Is it red, white, blue?
2: No.
0: Where's the buzzer? Damn, Leo.
2: Hang on. I'm looking for it. Spencer has like four pages of sounds on here.
0: Yeah.
2: Some of them are just songs.
0: Check.
2: Oh, no.
0: There we go. Well done. All right, Shaq, do you actually want to make a guess now that Leo knows what to do?
8: I have no idea, but I guess just to make a guess, gas bag. You said red, white, and blue, so I'm going to go, is it white, red, and green?
2: No. It is.
0: No, Leo, do the buzzer, man. There you go.
2: Can I answer? I'm trying to do it with my left hand. This is hard. Okay. It's green and gold.
1: Because it was the kit they were just wearing.
2: Yeah.
0: And we objected to this earlier, and apparently it's well-founded. So
2: for some reason, apparently all of their sports uniforms are green and gold.
0: It's just
2: those
0: not
2: are the national colors. They're just not on the flag.
8: Oh, wow. Yeah. I think green was, and I just can't remember any other colors to save my life. Clowns.
0: Now, how stupid do we feel for asking that question earlier?
1: That's
0: gas bag foreshadowing. We got dog there. All right. Yeah. Next. That's you, Leo.
2: Okay. Sorry.
0: All right.
2: I was on the phone.
0: Okay.
2: Okay.
0: I had a feeling.
2: We're going a little harder.
0: Oh, boy.
2: Which famous instrument, known for its droning buzz, was prominently featured and later heavily restricted at the 2010 World Cup in South Africa?
0: Gas bag. Vuvuzelas.
2: Oh, my God.
1: Yep.
0: Yes.
1: I remember those.
0: Yes, I got that right.
1: I used to have one.
0: I'm going to take that, oh my God, as the ding of the buzzer of correct. Yes? Yeah!
1: Yeah, there we go.
0: You cannot believe that I remember that?
2: No.
0: Yeah, I'm a weird person.
2: Yeah.
0: I'm a man of surprises.
1: I had one.
0: I remember that freaking sound. I thought, it just sounded like they were being invaded by something the entire time. Oh.
2: All right, we have Thomas up next.
0: And there should have been one more for Shaq.
2: One more for Shaq. Oh, Shaq is gone.
0: All right, well.
2: Wait, Shaq, are you still here?
8: Actually, I'm still here. I'm here.
0: So it's 1-0. He gets one more here.
2: Okay.
0: All right.
2: In the movie, Jerry Maguire, Arizona Cardinals Rod Tidwell, the wide receiver, is based off of what real NFL football player?
8: That's right. It's, I said it, but is it, why can't I'm on a brain fart? It's, Throne.
2: It is Tim McDonald.
0: What day? I got a chance to, yeah, give me a chance too, but it's all right.
2: Well, did
0: I
2: you win it?
0: Either way. I did not
2: well,
0: actually know
2: fine.
0: It. Okay, so you can't be like, but did you die? You can't do that. All right, Shaq, appreciate it, buddy. Thank you very much.
8: All right, no problem. Thank you.
0: So who was it?
2: Tim McDonald.
0: Yeah, I don't think I knew
2: that. He was a safety.
0: Yeah, I don't know. I would have guessed others. Okay. All right. Thomas, do you want to take on me or McGavick, buddy?
8: I'll take on Mark.
0: All right. Somebody give Matt a chance. We got all right, smoke. Let's keep going. All right, Leo, let's do this, buddy.
2: All right, what Yankees Hall of Famer was born today, June 19th, in 1903?
0: Gas bag. Is it Babe Ruth? I mean, is it... No, man, the torture there. I wasn't sure about what to do there. Thomas, what you got, buddy?
8: I don't even know. Okay.
0: It's not Babe Ruth.
8: Hey, Garen.
0: We got that. Hank Aaron. That's great.
1: Notably New York Yankee.
0: That's good. That's good.
8: I have no idea. I have no idea, to be honest.
0: We know.
2: It's Lou Gehrig.
1: I was going to say Lou Gehrig!
0: Dang.
2: Well,
0: I don't
2: know
0: why.
2: You say something, Matt?
1: I was about to say it, and you got it to me. Well, yeah, that's
0: right.
2: All bets are off here, man. There's no rules anymore.
0: It's Amsterdam. Let's go.
2: All right. Does Thomas get one more?
0: Yeah.
2: Okay.
0: We've only done one.
2: Oh. Well, that's true. Okay. The USA recorded its highest World Cup finish of third place in what year?
8: Gas bag. Was it 98?
0: Oh, you got the buzzer way faster now. That's good. gas bag. It's a long time ago. 1936. Dang.
2: You were closer. It was 1930, which was
1: the inaugural,
2: the year of the first World Cup.
0: We are back.
2: So we have not
0: saying.
2: Done better than third place since the World Cup started.
0: We got one more for Thomas, right?
2: Yes.
0: All right. One more.
2: Oh, nuts. My next one was, what year did the World Cup start? Hold on.
0: You spoiled your own question.
2: Yeah,
0: baller.
2: Really.
0: Yeah. Gas bag.
2: 1930.
1: Gas bag in 1930.
2: Yeah. Okay. Which nation hosted the first ever World Cup in 1930?
0: Surely Thomas knows that.
8: I mean... I have a guess. I have no idea though.
0: I'm gonna let you guess, man. It just feels gentlemanly.
8: I'm throwing out a shot in the dark to say France. I don't know.
0: Oh, the exquisite torture there.
2: It's kind of fun. I'm doing it on purpose now.
0: I mean, is it England? Is it London?
1: Is it Italy?
0: Oh, no, let's just name countries now.
1: Right.
0: Guys naming countries.
2: Guys naming
1: countries.
0: Brazil?
1: Spain?
0: He's like, I know where the buzzer is now.
1: Portugal?
8: Germany?
2: This is really fun.
0: What's left?
1: Greece.
2: Like 200 countries. What do you mean, what's left?
0: That would have hosted the first World Cup.
1: Scandinavia?
0: It's not a country.
1: It's a region.
2: It's five.
0: Match transcended naming individual countries.
1: And we're just going with regions now.
0: Geographic regions now. The Caucasus.
2: I'll give you a hint. It's South America.
1: Brazil?
0: I already said
2: Someone
0: Brazil.
1: Oh, you did? Oh.
0: Argentina? God, who's left?
1: Chile?
2: What did you say?
1: Chile? Venezuela? Paraguay?
0: Colombia? No, come on. There's nobody left.
2: Nobody left. Guys, it was Uruguay.
1: What?
0: There's no way that's true.
1: Uruguay, out of all the places to have the first World Cup, it was Uruguay.
0: Leo, I feel like that can't be true.
2: No, it actually is.
0: Matt,
2: Uruguay
0: suspicious of that?
2: Was
1: only mildly.
2: Uruguay was one of the first like major South American countries to develop into like
0: And so they got the
2: democracy.
0: First World Cup?
2: Yeah, I guess. I guess in the 1930s, they were like,
0: I feel like there's a Thomas, thank you, buddy. I appreciate it.
2: Thanks, Thomas.
0: I feel like there's like a non-zero chance that that you're being fooled by Google AI or something.
1: I checked. It was your reply.
0: Admit that surprises the hell
1: It does. I'm not saying it doesn't. I mean, how many countries did we go through? Started naming regions.
2: Well, easily 20.
0: Text says Leo gives zero F's about this, and it's hilarious. Yeah? I tweeted at us, by the way. This is the best Stump the Gas Bag ever. Well done, Leo. Thank you. Do you have any questions left for me and versus Matt here?
2: Oh, well, I can.
0: No.
1: Let's do it. I'm in the trivia mood now, baby. Let's go.
0: Oh, this should be good. Ask us about the Braves.
2: Okay.
0: Yeah, I went there.
2: Wow. Okay. here's a good one.
0: No. I'm fearful.
2: New York City officials announced plans to make the 2026 World Cup more accessible by broadcasting New York City officials announced plans to make the 2026 World Cup more accessible by broadcasting matches on what public infrastructure?
0: Oh.
2: We have some of these here.
0: Oh. Like bus stops or something? Like bus stop kiosks or something like that?
1: Maybe?
2: You're on the right track with kiosk. They have a name.
0: Oh, I don't know. I don't know what they're called.
1: Gas bag.
2: And
1: bus stations?
0: They said it was a kiosk of sorts.
2: How are you going to broadcast? How are you going to broadcast a World Cup match on a
1: I don't know. Maybe New York has TVs on their bus stations.
0: All right. What is it?
2: They're Link NYC kiosks.
1: What the hell are those?
2: They're the things. They're like the City Link things that you see, like downtown. There's like two or three of them downtown here, and they show ads and stuff. But they're all broadcasting World Cup matches right now.
1: Hmm. Interesting.
0: Good for them. All right. That was a successful edition of Something Else. Well done, Leo. I think overall, you stuck the landing, my friend.
2: Thank you.
0: All right. Let's go ahead and take a quick break, then. We'll come back, and we'll scrub this from all of our memories here. On the drive on a Thunderbolt. Be right back.
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7: 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The fourth interception thrown by Carson Beck.
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1: 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If you'd like to hit us up that way, you're welcome to do so instead here. Now, how do you think the College World Series is going to wind up here, buddy? What do you think?
2: I think I want to take UNC in this one. I've been more impressed with them. Nothing against Oklahoma. They've done a great job up to this point. But having seen North Carolina firsthand, because Louisville played them early in the season, they are really damn good. I don't think it'll be a sweep in either direction. I think it'll go to full three games, but I would think UNC has the slight upper hand in this one.
1: I'll trust your assessment on that.
2: Thank you.
1: I don't know if it really benefits the conference one way or the other.
2: Yeah, I'm not gonna
1: conference bride guy.
2: I'm not gonna be that guy who just is pulling for UNC just because they're ACC. I just want to see good baseball. If it means UNC wins, cool. If it means Oklahoma wins, cool.
1: 8150-939. That's the number. If you'd like to hit us up that way, please feel free to do so. Again, reveling in it, Team USA, 2-0. 2-0 win for these guys without Christian Pulisic. This is fun. Like, I would be willing to bet you will get a lot of eyeballs for the next one.
2: Oh, absolutely. Because they know that they just want to hop on the bandwagon knowing that the USA is going to just keep going and have a strong start. I'd be lying if I told you if I knew that if Turkey was good or not. But it seems to be regardless is how good they are. Like, people are going to keep wanting to keep watching this if they're going to keep up this, putting on the product they are right now.
1: I mean, nothing sells like winning. And I think for a lot of my life, mm-hmm. it's been like a self-discipline thing. It's like to watch Team USA in any of these World Cups where you knew like they weren't competitive.
2: Yeah.
1: That it was like just a matter of like national duty to like watch it and just hope that it'll be different, and it never was. And now it is. It is different.
2: Looking at the international rankings on FIFA, the United States are number 13, and this is apparently ever changing and up to date. So the USA just went from 17 to 13th after winning today.
1: It's like Genpom?
2: Yeah, apparently so.
1: It updates in real time.
2: And so Australia, even after that loss, they still moved up two spots in the rankings to number 25. And right behind them at number 26, Turkey.
1: So where are the United States? Where's the United States?
2: 13th. Move up four spots after today's win.
1: That seems better than I remember things being at any point in my life. Like, have they ever been higher than that? I mean,
2: I'm sure they
1: have. That seems awfully high for any point that I can really remember.
3: Are you guys worried that we're cheating? I've been thinking about this all week. I've just been like, I haven't said anything, but I'm like, man, if it comes out that we, like, rigged this on our home turf somehow, I'm going to be pretty upset.
1: The question would be, like, how? How do you cheat at soccer?
3: Roids.
2: Do it best, that's it. Baby.
3: That's what the Russians did.
2: The United States.
1: I don't think you can do that with soccer.
2: The United States is now one spot ahead in the international rankings, ahead of Italy.
1: See, that should be a shame for Italy. They should be embarrassed for that.
2: I'm sure they are. They didn't even make the field.
1: That's also humiliating. That's also our thing.
2: Yeah.
1: Good Biden.
2: Take a wild guess as to who number one is in the international rankings.
1: Portugal.
2: They are seventh.
1: I was wrong then.
2: They were number two, but then after the draw the other night, they took a tumble. The number one team is a South American team.
1: Is it Uruguay?
2: It's not Uruguay.
1: Okay.
2: It's Argentina. You know,
1: I'm not sure.
2: Have a guy named Messi.
1: Yeah, I've heard of him.
2: Might have heard of him. Yep.
1: He's pretty good.
3: You know, Uruguay used to be part of Argentina.
1: You know what, Leo?
3: I thought I'd throw that out there.
1: I don't know if you're telling me the truth or not. like that could be a lie. I don't know.
2: But it sounds believable. He said it with conviction.
3: I have nothing if not conviction.
1: Is that true, or are you messing with us?
3: I'm pretty sure.
2: You're pretty sure. You're not even
3: well,
2: sure.
3: You've got me second guessing myself.
1: You will do that. That's normal. You have to admit, then getting the first World Cup is like ish.
2: That's a little bit surprising to me. Yeah, I thought
1: it may have been the last South American country we named.
2: We didn't even name it. It had to be told to us.
1: We surrendered. You're not wrong.
3: Apparently, FIFA awarded it to them because they were back-to-back Olympic champions. An offer to cover travel and accommodation costs for all participating teams.
1: So they're like, we're so good at this. We'll pay for you all to come lose to us. It was the world's bye game.
3: Yeah, yeah.
2: The world's bye game.
1: We'll pay the bills. Just come lose. Who won the first World Cup?
2: It was actually the hosts.
1: It was Uruguay?
2: Yeah, it was Uruguay.
1: Well, it's a bye game then. Like we said. They got what they paid for.
2: Yeah, I went looking it up. Argentina was the runner-up. Uruguay was the champion. Of course, the United States was third place. Fourth place, Yugoslavia.
3: Where is that?
2: It's in the Baltic region of Europe, isn't it?
1: Where's Yugoslavia?
3: It's not. It doesn't exist anymore. Matt, that's a trick question.
2: Damn!
1: Oh, boy, God. I never know when Leo's going to do this. It's pretty funny when you do, though.
2: Damn. You got me there.
1: That's the number. If you,
2: that's enough geopolitics for this show.
1: Yeah. Well, really, like geography, really.
2: True.
1: Right? Like, yeah. I don't know where. Yeah. 81-59-9. I don't know where any of those countries are anymore. I do remember one time challenging Luke to basically fill in a map of Europe on the air, and he killed it. Like, we printed out one that you could, like, label.
2: Oh.
3: What did that sound like?
1: We came back from commercial, and I just narrated it while he did it, and it
3: this is too much geography?
1: No, it was very funny because he made a complete fool out of me. And I really wasn't even saying that I thought he would be terrible at it. I just didn't think he would be incredible at it. And instead, he just filled in the whole map in just a couple of minutes, and I think it was perfectly correct. Like, it was astounding.
2: And it had the outlines of all the countries?
1: Yeah, he knew them all. He knew them all. It was amazing. Like, I'm sure we could find all the big ones, most of the countries.
2: Yeah, like Spain, Germany,
1: yeah,
2: France, Portugal.
1: He knew them all. It was really impressive. It was one of the funniest things. I just wasn't prepared for Luke to have complete mastery of European geography. All of them. He nailed it.
2: Did he play overseas?
1: Yeah, Greece.
2: Well, there we go. Maybe it stems from that.
1: Well, obviously it does. But he retained it. I was impressed with that.
2: How dare you question Luke Hancock's knowledge of European countries?
1: I'm not saying I doubted that it was there. It was a funny thing to watch him be incredible at. I don't know. I wouldn't expect the average person to have like a super detailed knowledge of that sort of thing. And then Luke just ripped it off. I was impressed. He's a Renaissance man, that guy.
2: He's just too good at everything. And he's handsome.
1: It's a dangerous set of characteristics.
2: He's winning too much at life. Save some for the rest.
1: What do you think? It seems like, Matt, I did want to briefly mention at least, because I think we've all got to figure out soon how we're going to make the most of this, or how we're going to celebrate it, if at all. But Mychal Brown is, like, rolling up draft boards.
2: Yeah.
1: I've seen multiple mock drafts in the last 24 hours or so with him at 5.
2: And that's held by the Nets? No, Nets are at 6. The Kings are at 7.
1: The Clippers at 5.
2: Clippers are at 5, that's right. Yeah, I've seen a lot of consternation between Mychal Brown, obviously, and Keaton Wagler. It seems that the top 4 in some order, the top 2 are going to be DeBonsa and Peterson, obviously. And then the 2 behind those guys are going to be some combo of Cam Boozer and Caleb Wilson. And then at that point, it starts to go into a debate of which guard do you want to go with. You want to go with Mychal Brown? Do you want to go with Keaton Vogler? Do you want to go with Darius Acuff? I've seen him kind of sneak up some draft boards because he appeals to a lot of people, which I don't blame them. I really like Darius Acuff too. But like Mychal Brown, I mean, I knew that he would, but he apparently just really killed the pre-draft process, not only just at measurements at the combine, with meetings with teams, talking to front office guys. So yeah, I'm it's great to see him trending up to potentially being a top 5 guy. I'm not shocked though. I mean, he's of course there's some concerns about the back injury, but it seems like that's not a long-term issue, unfortunately. But it's great to see him trending this high.
1: I mean, as long as you keep Dad away, I think Louisville fans should probably make peace with whatever resentments might linger here, and embrace Mychal Brown, because I think he's about to be an extremely high draft pick.
2: Mm-hmm.
1: I mean, look, he's really good when he wants to be. And I think it probably would benefit Louisville from having him as an advocate if he wants to be.
2: Yeah,
1: I wouldn't reject that if he's going to claim Louisville in the future, because I think he's going to be pretty good in the NBA.
2: And it's like I said a couple shows ago, I think at some point, I'm not saying like fans have to do this, but I think it would. A lot of fans need to realize that a lot of the stuff, a lot of the debate with Mychal Brown Jr. and the discourse around the injury situation, a lot of that is stemming from the fact that his dad wasn't exactly super endearing to fan base. Which, of course, he's gonna defend his son. I'm not saying he shouldn't have, but a lot of people see what his dad did, and then automatically in their minds group Mychal into as well.
1: Yeah.
2: Which I'm not saying that's wrong, but I think it's going to be important for fans to realize that, like, that wasn't Mychal Brown going on the offensive to try and go at Louisville fans and justify what was going on. That was his dad. So all the interviews I've ever seen with Mychal always show that he's absolutely loved his time at Louisville. Of course, he regrets the right word, but he hates how it ended, that he couldn't play because of the injury, or he was limited because of the injury. I don't get a sense that Mychal Brown has some sort of has some sort of negative connotation with his tenure at Louisville.
1: Yeah, I'll be interested in seeing him talk about it, if at all, here in the near future. I think people will be eager to forgive him if he's forgivable. And we'll find out here pretty soon. But it seems like for the lottery, I haven't seen anybody have anybody other than the same 4 with DeBanta, Darren Peterson, Cam Boozer, Caleb Wilson. I've not seen anybody change that order. But then I could see now Mychal sort of bumping up there in some projections, seems to have really done himself a lot of favors.
2: Yeah, the only other draft order I only saw it once, so it's not like it was super commonplace. I saw one where Cam Boozer went number 2 overall.
1: Yeah, it seems to be
2: the Jazz, and
1: some argument
2: which
1: about
2: then
1: that.
2: Put Darren Peterson at number 3. But that was just one instance. But yeah, the near consensus draft order is DeBonta number one, Peterson number two, Cam Boozer three,
4: Caleb Wilson
2: four.
4: Yeah.
2: And then at that point, it devolves into which remaining top guard you want.
4: All right, let's take our last break. We will come back here, put a bow on this, and send you off into your weekend here on The Drive on Ninth on the Ville.
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2: 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Mark Ennis, Matt McGavick here. Matt, how do we feel about Country Roads at the end of the game there? Did not expect that.
3: Yeah, that's a little bit of a surprise. But it's catchy. I'm not going to say it's not. It's one of those songs where you can very easily get a crowd going.
2: I'm not sure. I'm not, like, I like West Virginia doing it. I don't want to do it. You understand the distinction?
3: Yeah,
2: you
3: know what I mean? No, like,
2: it's cool when they do it. But I do love instead. They've got Julian Edelman and...
3: I did not need to see that angle of Rob Gronkowski.
2: And Rob Gronkowski in kilts walking around with Scotland?
3: Scotland, yeah.
2: The Tartan Army.
3: I will say, I love how Scotland fans have taken over Boston and just drank that city dry.
2: That's hard to imagine, isn't it?
3: But if anyone could
2: like
3: do
2: Boston,
3: it,
2: for crying out loud.
3: If anyone could do it, Scotland
2: I
3: can.
2: Guess.
4: Ireland could do it.
2: Ireland could do it.
3: Yeah, Ireland, Scotland, one of those two. They're like, almost like how LSU can take over the bar anywhere they go.
2: So during the break, you were playing a clip. We don't necessarily have to listen to it because it's short, but...
3: Yeah.
2: The post-game analysis in the Fox studios here, was it this crew
3: it
2: right
3: was,
2: here?
3: Yeah, it was this crew that's on the Fox right now.
2: So asking Ibrahimovic, right, in reaction to Team USA winning here, 2-0, they've looked dominant really in both matches, this one without Pulisic. She asked him explicitly, hey, can this team win the whole thing? Right?
3: Yeah, just a simple yes or no question. And Zlatan said, yes.
2: How about this?
3: That's...
2: And it sounded sincere, by the way.
3: Yeah, it didn't sound like...
2: It wasn't like, hey, sure, they can. Like you said, he's like, yeah, they can. And we've never, maybe since 1930, we've never been able to say this, I think, right now.
3: No, like the amount of respect that the U.S. is garnering from the national community, both with... Because I saw some fans on Twitter... After the first game, after that first half of the Paraguay game, how a lot of international soccer fans were going, like, oh my God, I'm not used to seeing this from the Americans. And now it seems that the world as a whole is just taking note and seeing how dominant the U.S. is looking.
2: Yeah, there's nothing gimmicky about it, you know, and there's nothing dishonorable about it. They just have seemed to have gotten...
3: They got good.
2: They got as good as everybody else. And I'd be lying to you if I ever thought I'd be able to say that.
3: No, I never thought. I thought they could get as good to where they can make a return to the quarters or semis.
2: I didn't even. But to me, Matt, it didn't even feel like it was going anywhere. And I think a lot of people felt like that. Like it wasn't. There's no sense of like we've been building up to this. Like, there wasn't optimism for this sort of thing.
3: Especially under Greg Berhalter, yeah.
2: Yeah, like coming in, like, they didn't play great. Like, I think this is a surprise to a lot of people. We're due one of those. A pleasant surprise.
3: We're allowed to outkick expectations.
2: All right.
3: Doing it.
2: That is going to... Do it for us here, you guys. Appreciate it. Everyone have an enjoyable weekend here, and we'll be back at it on Monday. You've been listening to The Drive on Nathan DeVille. See ya.

0: We're getting you ready for the 2026 NBA Draft coming up next Tuesday and Wednesday right here on ESPN Louisville. Where will the local players land?
1: Straight on three. Good by Michael Brown. Double three. Got it.
2: Wake was going to take a fadeaway.
1: Got it out the window.
3: Kiss. 2.4 away.
0: We're talking about it right here on ESPN Louisville and the ESPN Louisville app.
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16: 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Let's talk some Cardinal sports. Let's talk a little Louisville, a little Louisville action today, this week, and what's going on. First, I do want to say we talked about this at the beginning of the week, and I will talk about it here at the end of the week. We're still lots and lots of prayers, I know, around Card Nation out there for Kenny Klein, the longtime former Sports Information Director for the Louisville Cardinals, in the hospital after a serious medical condition last week. He is still in the hospital, still battling, and we wish Kenny the best, and prayers out to all of his family, his wife Donna, and sons Alex and Brady. We wish them, and daughter-in-law Carly, we wish them the best, and hope for the best for Kenny. Moving forward. Again, we started the week out with the prayers, and yes, they still need them. He's still in the hospital and still fighting and battling. So keep Kenny in your thoughts and prayers in whatever way you can this weekend. Keep him in your thoughts and prayers for that. So good luck to Kenny and the recovery, and good luck to his family as the thoughts and many prayers with all of them. All right, we've got some stuff to get to. You're going to love it on Monday. I'm actually headed out of town. Michael McCammon will fill in for me next week, and boy, he's going to have a lot to talk about. Yeah, he's going to have U of L football coach Jeff Brohm and men's basketball coach Pat Kelsey both on Monday. They will both be talking to the media on Monday, early Monday morning, and Michael will have the latest for you on Monday night of next week as well. Congrats to the Cards and the great seasons for all of the athletes, and we want to say some congrats to the track and field team. Yes, they had a national champion, Joffrey Kirwa, national champion, and they racked up in some awards as well as three members of the track and field program selected the U.S. Track and Field Cross Country Association, part of their organization's yearly regional awards. Sophomore Joffrey Kirwa was named the Southeast Region Men's Outdoor Track and Field Athlete of the Year, along with K.J. Bird, the Field Athlete of the Year. So Joffrey, the Track Athlete of the Year, K.J., the Field Athlete of the Year for the Southeast Region, while Assistant Coach Bailey Myers earned Southeast Region Outdoor Assistant Coach of the Year on the men's side of things for the men's programs. And congratulations to all for those honors. And what a season it was for the Cards. And again, congrats to the Cards for all of the honors that they have come across this year. And I'm excited to see what in the world these guys can do next year as sophomores. You see what they did as sophomores won a national championship for Joffrey and finished runner-up for KJ. Kiro won the NCAA, first NCAA title of his career and the sixth outdoor title in program history last week when he broke the tape at the men's 3,000-meter steeplechase in 8:17.46. He avenged his national runner-up from a season ago. Earlier in the season at the Brian Clay Invitational on April 16th, the sophomore improved on his own number two time in collegiate history with an 8:08.10 mark. That broke his own ACC and program record. Currently stands as the fifth fastest steeplechase time in the world in 2026. Along with his success in the steeplechase, Kirwa earned a bronze medal in the 5,000-meter at the ACC Outdoor Championships, the first ACC podium finish of his career. He also posted a program-best 5,000-meter time of 13:21.49 from the Stanford Invitational on April 3rd, which ranked just outside the NCAA top 10 times for the season. With the honor, Kirwa becomes the first athlete in Louisville history to be named Southeast Region Track Athlete of the Year in either the indoor or the outdoor season. KJ Bird finished, another sophomore, finished as the national runner-up in the decathlon, securing 8,160 points. That established a new ACC and Louisville program record while narrowly missing out on his first national title. At the NCAA's, Bird set a championship meet record in the decathlon pole vault with a clearance of 5.41 and notably equaled his personal best in the high jump, 2.13 meters. That would have ranked him in the top five in the ACC this season. The sophomore from Conley Springs, North Carolina, won the ACC title in the open pole vault at the ACC Outdoor Championships on May 14th, setting a new program record of 5.53 in the process. He also picked up points for the Cardinals in the open long jump in the conference championship meet, finishing eighth with a mark of 7.40. After being named Men's Track and Field Athlete of the Year during the indoor season, Bird becomes only the third athlete to ever sweep the award in the Southeast Regional. He joins Andre Black in 2007 as the only two Cardinals to be recognized as Regional Top Athlete of the Year on the field events on the men's side of things. Bailey Myers oversaw a historic outdoor season for Louisville's men's distance program as their athletes combined for three first-team All-American nods, four NCAA championship qualifications, two ACC records, four Louisville program records, and, of course, the NCAA national title by Joffrey Kirwa. In her third season with the Cardinals, Myers guided Kirwa to the NCAA title in the men's 3,000-meter steeplechase while continuing to his rise into one of the top steeplechasers in the world. Myers was also instrumental in the development of freshman Elsini Kipruto, who established himself as one of the NCAA's top distance talents during his freshman season. He scored 14 points at the NCAA Outdoor Championships, finishing second in the 10,000-meter and third in the 5,000-meter, while also winning the 5,000-meter title at the ACC Championship and setting an ACC record 29.83 in the 10,000-meter at the Brian Clay Invitational back on April the 16th. The Cards also saw success in the middle distances as Myers mentored Ryan Farrell to the program's first ACC title in the men's 800-meter, a second-team All-American showing in the event in the NCAA National Championships over the course of the 26 campaign. Farrell recorded eight of the top 10 800-meter times in program history. Originally from Spokane, Washington, Myers becomes the first in program history to be named Southeast Regional Assistant of the Year on the men's side of things during the outdoor season. She has also extended Louisville streak of assistant coaching honors to three seasons after Jumpers coach Bob Thurnoffer won the women's outdoor assistant in 2025, and throws coach Corey Martin earned the same honor in 2024. Congratulations to all of the honors in track and field. Again, the men's track and field track athlete of the year for the Southeast region, Joffrey Kirwa, field athlete of the year, KJ Bird, and assistant coach of the year, Bailey Myers for the Cards. Congrats to all of those Cardinals for the honor. Not only do we have honors, but we can look ahead a little bit, too, as well. Some schedules coming out past week, and a new contract coming out as well. Louisville men's soccer coach John Michael Hayden had his contract extended today. The U of L Board of Athletic Association Board of Directors approved a contract extension for John Michael Hayden through the 2029 season. Hayden just concluded his seventh season at the helm of the Louisville soccer program last fall. He was an assistant for 4 years prior to that. Since being named the fifth head coach in program history in December of 2018, Hayden has led the Cards to 4 NCAA tournament appearances and compiled an overall record of 57-49-10. Hayden notably led the Cards to the program's first ever ACC Atlantic Division title in 2021. And most recently guided Louisville to a 1-0 victory over then number one Stanford last year on September 5th to highlight the 2025 season. Under his direction, Louisville has consistently produced all ACC performers and MLS talent while excelling in the classroom and competing annually in the nation's top soccer conference. Hayden returned to his hometown in 2016 after being an assistant for several years at coaching stops at Lipscomb and Xavier. A graduate of Trinity High School and a former standout player at Indiana University, Hayden spent much of his coaching career investing in soccer throughout the Louisville community. John Michael Hayden, contract extension. His contract extended through the year of 2029. We also know now what he faces this year as Louisville's schedule was released for men's soccer. John Michael Hayden and the Cards will play 17 regular season matches, including 11 at the Dr. Mark and Cindy Lynn Soccer Stadium, a pair of exhibition games in August for the Cards as the men's soccer team coming off of a season last year when the Cardinals finished the year at 5-7-5, 3-3-3 at home, and just 1-5-2 in the ACC. So a tough season last year for the Cards. They're back at it this year. They'll tune up for the regular season with exhibition matches against Cumberland on August the 8th and SIU Edwardsville on August the 15th. That'll be before the regular season opens against IU Indy at home on August the 20th. Louisville will then head to Kentucky for an August 24th match, the Battle of the Bluegrass, scheduled for a Monday night. They'll come back and they'll end the regular the month of August with two regular season games at home against Lipscomb and Indiana. Remember, Louisville had been scrimmaging, or the exhibition against Indiana, in recent years. This year, the Hoosiers on the regular season schedule. The non-conference will continue with a home game against Wright State on September 3rd and then at Evansville on September the 8th. Louisville will begin ACC play on September 13th at home against California, September 18th at home against Boston College, another non-conference game at home. That will be against Belmont on September 21st. They will play at Pittsburgh on September 25th. And then the month of October starts at home. NC State on October 2nd. DePaul on October 6th. At Syracuse on October 10th. At Clemson on October 16th. Then two final games at home, Spalding on October 21st and Notre Dame on October 25th. The final regular season match of the year will be at SMU on October 30th. Louisville's regular season slate consists of 17 matches, 11 home games, 6 road games. The Cards will face 7 ACC opponents as they look to return to the ACC tournament this season. Again, Louisville last year, 5-7-5 on the year, 1-5-2 in league play. The Cardinals lost in the first round of the ACC championships to NC State, 3-0. Louisville ended the season a tough way to end the season. Their last win of the year coming on September 9th. After that, Cardinals lost 7 matches, and had 4 ties. So 7 matches and 4 ties last year after Louisville opened the season with a bang because they knocked off the Cards, opened the season with a win over Southern Indiana, a win over UAB, and a win over IU Indy. A win over Ohio State was 4, and number 1 Stanford 1-0. They were 5-0 on the year and then didn't win another match the rest of the season. So Louisville looking to overcome that this year. Head coach John Michael Hayton and the Louisville Cardinals again with that hopeful this year with the Cards schedule and the way it works out for Louisville this year in men's soccer. Louisville volleyball team announced its schedule for the upcoming 2026 season. The 32-match regular season slate features 18 matches against teams that made the 2025 NCAA tournament, including all 4 national semifinalists from a year ago. The Cards will play 14 home matches over the course of the season, 3 of which will be played at the KFC Yum Center, the rest of the 11 played at L&N Federal Credit Union Arena on campus. The Cards will kick off things on August 15th with their annual inter-squad red and black scrimmage at L&N Federal Credit Union Arena. Dan Meskey's second season will kick off officially the following week with 2 matches at the AVCA First Serve Showcase in Milwaukee. Again, Milwaukee the next week on August 21st. And Louisville will open the season taking on reigning national champion Texas A&M. Fifth Serve Forum in Milwaukee, Wisconsin at 6 o'clock on August the 21st. Then on August 22nd, Louisville will then take on Wisconsin, another national semifinalist for last season. So what a way to start the season against the defending nationals champions and a national semifinalist. That would be the first weekend of the season at the AVCA First Serve Showcase in Milwaukee. The Cards will then return home for 3 matches. L&N Federal Credit Union Arena with the home opener set for August 28th against Indiana. The Cards will then play August 31st at home against Dayton. And September 4th, they will play a Friday evening against TCU. Louisville then has a very, very cool one, a quick trip down to Nashville for the Broadway Block Party, which the Cards will take on Texas at Bridgestone Arena. That will be on September 6th. If that date rings a bell, it's the same day as Louisville football opens against Ole Miss that night in Nashville. The volleyball game at noon at Bridgestone Arena, the football game that evening in downtown. The next up for the Cards, following that, will be September 9th as part of the annual ACC-SEC Showdown at the Net. Louisville will host Missouri at the KFC Yum Center, Missouri, on September 9th. Louisville will then head down to Houston September 11th, 12th, and 13th, where they will be in the Rice Invitational against Rice, Creighton, and Northern Iowa. Up next, it's a trip to Western Kentucky to Bowling Green on September 16th. They'll take on Western Kentucky. They're at Kentucky in Lexington on September 20th. That is at 3 o'clock. So the Cards against Western and against Kentucky, both on the road. The ACC schedule will open up on the road with matches against Syracuse and Boston College on the final weekend of September. The Cards will also travel to Florida State, Miami, Virginia, Virginia Tech, and Pittsburgh over the course of the season while playing 3 home-and-home series against Notre Dame, North Carolina, and SMU. In addition to the 3 home-and-homes, Louisville will welcome California, Stanford, Duke, Clemson, Georgia Tech, Wake Forest, and NC State to the Ville. The Cards' final couple weekends of the season, the Cards will be at home, the final regular weekend event of the season against Wake Forest on November 20th and NC State on November 22nd. And then the next week, it's a Wednesday-Saturday. That's Wednesday, November 25th at Chapel Hill, and then home against SMU on Saturday, November the 28th for the Cards. It's a tough schedule for Dan Meskey and the Cardinals, his second season at the helm, coming off of a season that saw them advance to the NCAA regional semifinals. They finished with a 26-7 overall record in the first year with Dan Meskey as the head coach. Card fans, catch every play with a cold pour from 1020 Craft Brewery. 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
16: 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I'm heading on a little vacation. Michael McCammon will fill in for me next week on Monday. Scheduled. Pat Kelsey first thing in the morning. Jeff Brohm a little after that. Boy, I go out of town. Michael's going to have a good time. Pat Kelsey and Jeff Brohm, you'll hear from both of them Monday night here on the R&B Roofing and Remodeling Cardinal Insider. 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
16: Welcome back. Jody Dimley here on the R&B Roofing and Remodeling Cardinal Insider. University of Louisville junior guard Amari Berry was named to the USA 3-on-3 Women's Nations League team. Say about announcing that this week. The team is set to compete in the 2026 FIBA 3-on-3 Nations League Americas Conference in Chile, June 27th through July 3rd. It's the second time in as many months that Berry has been selected to a USA basketball 3-on-3 team. Back in May, she took part in a 3X showcase in Mesa, Arizona. And Janice Pineda, the Louisville assistant, was the on-court coach for that event. Berry played for Team Tempe, and they won their first five games to advance to the championship game, but fell to Team Phoenix. Four of the six players in the Nations League team competed at the 3-on-3 showcase last month. The 2026 FIBA 3-on-3 Nations League Conference North will feature six three-game tournaments over 7 days. The competition will run in a stops format with multiple stops held over the course of the week-long event. Teams will accumulate points based on their performance in each stop. Team members can substitute as needed for each day's four-person entry. The daily competition schedule will be announced at a later date. FIBA 3-on-3 Nations League will be qualification route for the FIBA 3-on-3 U23 World Cup. Conference winners will qualify for the event set for September 15th through the 19th in China. China men and women receive automatic qualifications. The reigning champs, Lithuanian men and Netherlands women, also receiving automatic bids for that. The rest of the teams will come from the winners of each conference. And the next teams from the FIBA 3-on-3 Nations League 2026 final standings. Good luck to Amari as she competes for Team USA in the 3-on-3 Women's Nation League team in Chile later this month. Amari, one of the six returning players on the roster for the University of Louisville women's basketball team. Three transfers and eventually three freshmen will be on campus. The Cards with a lot of high hopes, a lot of high expectations. Here's head coach Jeff Walls talking some women's basketball.
5: A little bit of our first team practice. Really excited about the group that we've put together. Our returners have worked extremely hard in the offseason. Once our year finished, they continued to work. They had an opportunity to go home for about a month, which was good for them and for us. As coaches, a break is great, and I think they're all excited to be back. We've got a majority of our new ones here. We're still waiting on one or two. Aisha Malek, our post player from Turkey, is with her under-18 national team. And then we're waiting on possibly one more as we continue on with this recruiting cycle. But would love to answer any questions that anyone might have.
8: Jeff, do you feel like you have in college basketball nowadays, a lot of times it's a completely new team. It feels like you've got quite a bit coming back to where maybe you're a little bit ahead of the curve.
5: Yeah, I'm thrilled. I mean, to have the group that we have that are coming back is really important to us. Our culture is where, you know, I want it to be. It's one of the things the past few years that we were trying to reestablish with as many new players as we had. But now when you've got a group of juniors and then E is a senior who's back, you know, they know what the standard is here and what the expectations are. So really, really excited to be able to have this the summer here to work with them.
9: Jeff, while you're still waiting on a couple pieces, what was it like to see your group together on the same floor for the first time this summer?
5: No, it's great. I mean, it's really encouraging. I mean, with, you know, Zam and Karis and Prawl, and then you've got Cradle here. I mean, we've got a nice group of new ones to be able to add to our returning players with the amount of success that we had this past year. The ones that have come in know how to win as well. So it's really going to be, I think, some good competition and practice, which is only going to make everyone better.
10: The returners started as freshmen, you know, have grown with your program, and how have you seen them take that leadership role now that they're upperclassmen?
5: Well, I think they, from the amount of playing time that they've all gotten, it's not just a group that, you know, had to wait for a year or two before they had the opportunity to play. They've all been thrown in there since their freshman year, and now they want a little bit more. I mean, you know, you get to the second round their first year, a Sweet 16 this past year, now they're looking to continue to move forward. So they know what the expectations are. They know what it feels like. And now hopefully they're going to be able to get, you know, our new ones on the same page. And it's going to take a lot from us as a staff, too, because I think that's really important for your players to know that we have the same expectations and same goals as they have. So just really been impressed with how they've worked. And I think that's the most important thing is you can talk the talk, but you've got to be willing to walk it. And these returning kids have really put the time in to help elevate their games.
11: What are you really hoping they improved? I know you probably have a chance to evaluate them at this point, but what do you hope to see?
5: Well, I was really impressed with how well we passed the ball this past year. To have four kids with 100 plus assists is not the norm, but just watching them in the hour that we had here, I've been impressed with how well a few of them have improved their shooting, which is something that we talked about when the year ended, is just not making tough shots, making open shots. And then just working on finding that one who's going to be able to do a little bit more off the bounce when a shot clock is running out, or you've got a isolation that we really like is getting to the basket. So I'm looking forward to the next week or two to see, you know, who's worked on that ball handling to be able to be that one.
11: You have a feel just the way you recruited and the pieces you brought in, how you want to play. You're going to be able to do a lot of multiple things, it looks like.
5: Yeah, we're going to try and play fast again. And the thing about it with Karis and E and Grace looked really good out there. I think, you know, just giving Grace a chance to get a year underneath her. You know, she really didn't start playing 5-on-5 until mid-December. So for her, I think it's just the comfort that now she's playing with. So we're going to be able to play a lot of five out at times, do a lot of different options of who's bringing the ball up the floor. It's not necessarily going to have to be one person. You know, Laura was really effective for us this past year at the point forward. So, and then, you know, we'll sit down as a staff, and we have a lot of new staff and some coaches who have had the opportunity, who have been head coaches in the past and have won a lot of games. So it's going to give them a chance also to see what we have and see if we can't tweak a few things or add a few.
3: What are the benefits? Oh, go ahead.
12: It kind of feels like general manager roles are kind of trending around the country. With those becoming a little bit more popular, have you kind of considered maybe adding someone to help in that manner?
5: That's me. I'm the GM and the head coach. I mean, it's a GM. What do they do? I mean, that's my question. I mean, you know, we now have rev share and NIL. It's my responsibility. I've got a budget in front of me that I'm very fortunate that Josh and the administration supports our program. And it's my job to decide and figure out with their blessing, of course, of what player is going to be where. I think a GM is just another name for the first person we can blame when something doesn't work well. So, you know, if we have a player that does not perform and, you know, we're paying him to perform, then I'll name somebody the GM and blame them. It's just how many more people do you need to have? For us, it works great how it is, and we're going to stick with that and go from there. So, no, I mean, I know a lot of them are, and that's great, but we're not.
9: Jeff, how is Maya Epps progressing in her recovery?
5: Maya's doing great. Her rehab is on schedule, if not a little bit ahead of schedule. She won't be here in the summer months, just as she's really in an important time with all of her rehab. But when school starts up, she'll be with us for sure. And, you know, it's not a 2 or 3 month thing. So we're hoping that we can continue to progress with Maya. And then, you know, maybe next year, if things go as planned, she'll be able to get back out on the basketball court. But really, it's just a blessing, you know, if you saw the car, that she's alive. So we're just wanting to make sure we focus on getting her back to being able to have a normal life. I mean, especially with the accident that she had. So we're just thrilled that she'll be able to join us in August and then continue her rehab here with us.
3: What are the benefits of the summer vacation trip where you take the team coming up? What do you get out of that? I mean, before it was the extra practices, you have a lot of that. Before the summer, is it team bonding stuff too?
5: Well, it's going to be a lot of the team, you know, being having 10 days of full practice is really what I'm excited about. We're going to be able to do some scrimmage in here and really put a lot more stuff in compared to the 8 hours a week that we're allowed now. We'll actually be able to have 10 full days of practice. And then we'll be able to be together for about 8-9 days. And we'll do a lot of team building activities, trying to make sure they get to know each other, our new ones, as fast as we can, so our learning curve's a lot faster when we start back up in August.
10: At the end of last season, you had talked about how the team hadn't hit their ceiling, and with so many returners, and you saying the off-season work they got in, do you feel like you might be able to see them hit closer to their full potential earlier on in the season?
5: I'm hoping not. I mean, I hope we can continue to get better and better and better than you see us at our peak come around, you know, in February and March. I'd hate to peak in December. But I am really excited because I think they've really invested in themselves, as I try to keep telling them. We're only going to get better as teams if they get better as individuals. And they've put the work in. Now it's our job as a staff to make sure they mesh well and they can all show their level of improvement within our team.
10: You mentioned them, but you have a couple of new staff additions. Can you just run through them and explain what they add to your program?
5: Oh, man, we will get into that in our next one. I'm still trying to get to know everybody's name. Now, we've got Mike Bradbury came from New Mexico. Mike and I have been friends for 30-plus years. He's had tremendous success as a head coach at every stop he's had. He won 20 games for 10 straight years at New Mexico. Joanna was the head coach at Boston College. We have worked together at Maryland. Really have a ton of respect for her. She has a great eye for talent. You can just look at the players that she recruited to Boston College and then ended up transferring out. It's, you know, it's nothing against her. It's the amount of support you get. And she had players that were starting at Duke and Ohio State, at Texas for a while. I mean, just all over. So she does a really, really good job. I've got a ton of respect for her at basketball as well. And then we've got Gina, who came up from South Florida. She's from Spain originally, so she's going to help us with some international recruiting. Salem has moved into Lamont spot. So yeah, I mean we've got a lot of new faces. The unique thing about it is everyone that has moved on has had the opportunity to take the next step up in their career, and as a head coach, that's your goal, is to try to help your staff move on and you know, help them reach their future goals.
3: What can you say about the schedule at this point? I know the SEC ACC challenge game has come out. We've seen some other things. How far along are you?
5: Yeah, I'm finished with it. We are just waiting on our ACC, obviously our conferences schedule to come out. But we will put out our non conference schedule here in the next few the next week or so. We'll have UConn here at home. Obviously, we're at Kentucky. We're at Texas. So we're going to have some really good games.
13: Kind of going back to the staff question, JP got the promotion. What does that do, I guess, for her and her career, and what does that add maybe to the staff that you've guys got going on now?
5: Well, I just think for her, it's her commitment that she's made here. You know, she's the one that's been here with me the longest, knows exactly what we're trying to do. So it doesn't change our dynamic. Is that we had our first, you know, staff meeting the other day because we have finally had everybody here. And I just, you know, if I get thrown out of a game, Jay's in charge. And as I told her, if I get thrown out of a game, the odds are you're probably not going to have much to do anyway because the score is not probably going to be in our favor real well. So, you know, and she just laughed about that. But she knows our players. She knows exactly what we're trying to do, the culture that we have, the expectations. And she's earned it. So I'm really excited for her. And her next step is going to be a head coach. And I expect that to come sooner than later. All right, everybody. Oh, what you got?
9: Going back to the transfers, how much does it help from the familiarity standpoint knowing that two of them came from within the ACC?
5: Even with Prawl, it's somebody who we had recruited out of high school. So, you know, with Zam and Karis are kids we played against a bunch. So, obviously, we know their game. We know what they like to do. But it's still a learning curve when you get a chance to get them in practice and seeing them every day and what are the things that we're going to try to do to help them improve. Those are the areas that we're really looking at right now and trying to evaluate.
9: And do you guys have a summer foreign trip lined up at all?
5: We're actually going to head down to the Virgin Islands and play down there and practice. So that will be later in July.
15: That was Jeff Walls talking some women's basketball. And again, the Cardinals with a lot of high hopes moving forward. Louisville this week, their first practice week. They're back at it here in the Ville. Coach Walls and his staff getting them going out there at the practice facility. So the Cardinals of Louisville with six returning players, three transfers, and three newcomers. Expect them to be ranked in the top 10 in the preseason. Quick break. Back after this, R&B Roofing and Remodeling Cardinal Insider, Louisville First Radio Network.
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15: Welcome back. 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The Louisville softball team had a great season, 44 wins for the Cards this past year. Now, I will say that they wanted more than that. They did not play well in the NCAA tournament, losing two games in the

0: With that being said, those honors, let's start off with Madison Pickens, a second-team All-American by Softball America. Pickens, a first-team All-Region selection, has emerged as one of the top run producers in the country this past season, throwing 74 RBIs with 86 hits. Her team-high RBI total is first in program history for single-season RBIs, surpassing Marissa Becker's 60 in 2016. Think about that. She had 74, so she had 14 more than the previous record at Louisville. The sophomore led the team in batting average, setting a new single-season record, .457. She also led the team in slugging percentage at .777, 11 home runs and 34 extra base hits, along with 146 total bases, 19 doubles, 4 triples, and 12 stolen bases. Left fielder named to the LACC first team as she was a big-time player for the Cardinals. This season, Madison Pickens with just a lot to be proud about of what she was able to do, that honor that she gets for that. We also have five cards that earned All-District Sports Communicators, College Sports Communicators, Academic All-District Team, Bree Despiens, Easton Lotus, Madison Pickens, Jordan Williams, and Alyssa Zabala. They were all named to that. You also, congrats to, Bree Despiens and Madison Pickens for being named All-Americans by, Academic All-Americans by the College Sports Communicators, this week. Despiens, a business administration major, was selected as the lone catcher on the CSC Academic All-American team, second team, sporting a 3.93 cumulative GPA. She's a psychology major with a 3.98 cumulative GPA. That was one of three outfielders. Pickens is a psychology major, one of three outfielders selected to the team. This marks the first Academic All-American honor for either Despiens or Pickens, and the seventh and eighth All-American honors in program history. So it's not just on the diamond, but also in the classroom as well. But it's not finished. We're not finished with it yet. Bree Despiens was named a first-team or third-team All-American on the field. Chelsea Mack was honored by New Balance in the National Fast Pitch Coach Association is the Golden Shoe Award recipient, and Cameron Lookadoo named a D1 Rawlings NFCA Gold Glove honor. Despiens at large catcher spot on the All-American team, the 11th All-American in Louisville softball history. Despiens with that honor. Mack and Lookadoo become the very first Gold Glove and Golden Shoe Award recipients for the Cards. Mack set the tone at the top of the lineup for the Cards, tying for third in the ACC and ninth nationally with 87 hits while batting .449. Mack reached base in 55 games this year and owns a .500 on-base percentage while averaging 1.16 runs per game. Lookadoo, one of the most consistent hitters and fielders in the lineup, she batted .382 with 60 hits, 58 RBIs. The infielder, she started all 58 games at first base this year, batted cleanup in 33 games. Defensively, she had 364 putouts with 12 assists and a .992 fielding percentage. 16 double plays that she helped turn, and she committed only 3 errors all season long. Cameron Lookadoo, for the University of Louisville, the first Gold Glove honor. Lookadoo, a junior from Georgetown, Kentucky, going to be a senior next year from Georgetown, Kentucky. She went to Great Crossing High School. She spent one season at Kentucky in 2024. Then at Louisville in 2025, she played in 34 games and started 20, but only hit .190. This year, she took a major boost, and she becomes Louisville's first Gold Glove honor in softball. I had a chance to catch up with Cameron Lookadoo.
1: Well, Cam, congratulations on what a sensational season, not only for the

0: But for you, let's start a little bit with kind of the team. And did you guys feel, you know, this time last year and into the beginning of when school started in August and you got back together, I sensed that you guys felt like this was possible, that you guys would have some success or could have some success.
1: Mm-hmm. Yeah, I think definitely in the fall, everybody wants to say, like, when in the time in the season did you feel like the team was special? But I really think we did get back in the fall and go all together. And, I mean, we started the fall and basing everything off of, like, how can we connect better as a team on and off of the field? I think when you have connectivity off of the field, it's so easy to bring it to the field and play together and want the best for each other and know your teammates a little bit better. So I think making that our focus in the fall was what made most of our success be so easy, so, or come to us so naturally. So I think the connectivity part was what made everything come so together easily in the fall.
0: Was that the biggest difference from a year from last year? I mean, you saw last year, you played in 30 something games. Was that the biggest difference, or was there anything else that just kind of, obviously a year older for a lot of different people, but I think that you were close a year ago in so many games, and it was a lot of close losses. Was that connectivity, did that kind of bring you over the hump, you felt like?
1: I feel like, because when you are, like, we were still down in some games this year, but figuring out how as a team we can come back in those games and come back as a team, not just like one person trying to get a hit, and we focus a lot on pass the bat in our games, and so figuring out how each person can collectively as a team pass the bat. So I think the connectivity made a big part and a big change in how our season went.
2: All right, that was Cameron Lookadoo, and again, the Cards' first Gold Glove honor in softball. 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Let's take a quick break. Back after this, it's the R&B Roofing and Remodeling Cardinal Insider on the Louisville First Radio Network.
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19: Welcome back. 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Gabe, some action in the AL Central right now, that division. It's interesting because I don't think it's where we're currently sitting right now is where too many people thought we'd be at this point in the season, especially with the White Sox leading the division right now. That was at least a surprise for myself.
20: You don't got to say it. You don't got to say it like that, Kate. You don't got to say it like that.
19: Hey, it's been the White Sox have been a rough watch in Chicago over the last couple of seasons. That is objective right there. That's not a take. That's just a fact. But this year has been fun. They've been a fun team to watch, and they're leading the division right now, or at least tied with the Guardians. 4.5 games up on the Minnesota Twins and 9.5 on the Royals and the Detroit Tigers. Gabe, Tigers have lost their last two. Scooball, we talked about, is going tonight for Detroit. And already, that game underway, right? We are underway, White Sox and Tigers, and it is 2-1 Tigers in the top of the second. But earlier this week, Tarek Skubal had some things to say about his team, and that being the Tigers have to, quote, turn it around and win some games or else. That kind of sounds like you have toddler, young children age, like, do this or else. Right? Like, it kind of sounds like a little kid or the parent being like, clean up your room or else, no dessert tonight.
20: Yeah.
19: So what do we make of Scooball kind of like threatening the organization a little? I mean, essentially saying you keep losing, you're 9.5 games out of first, you're out of wild card spot, you keep losing, like things are going to have to change and the organization is probably going to make some pretty sizable moves at the trade deadline.
20: You know, when you're the premier pitcher, you know, in the league, and you see the premier teams around MLB sacrificing with billionaire owners and paying everyone, you want to be a part of that, especially when you're one of the best. Now, what you're doing initially is giving your team an opportunity to reach that mountaintop of what's in front of you. And to give Detroit credit, they've made moves. I don't know if they're necessarily the right ones, but again, you can ask teams like the Mets. It's extremely difficult to have all things hit at the same time and throughout the course of 162 plus the playoffs. But, you know, that where the Tigers are at currently, this is what happens when you lose, right? Frustration settles in when your star pitcher is injured and things aren't clicking and the arms behind them aren't, you know, back. I mean, like, this is what happens. Frustration settles in. But there's one cure for it all, Kate. Winning. If you win, everything's okay. Like, no one's going to care. We talk about, you know, a lot of teams here in the city of Chicago lose a couple hundred game seasons, fan base miserable. I don't know. Finish being above 500 in the middle of June. I'm as happy as a clam. I could care less about the last three seasons, Chicago White Sox. And I think the same thing holds true for your Tigers in that moment. When you see Scooble, do you see him as, cause he seems like a loyal dude. Do you see him as someone that will force his way out of Detroit? Or do you think that he'll you know, stick around and try to see this thing through?
19: I feel like at this point, he's ready to leave. I don't think you necessarily make those comments. Well, maybe you do. Maybe that's the pressure that you're putting on the organization by making those. You want to stay, but things are going to have to change if we keep losing type of thing where you're putting some pressure on, because you want to win. But it does feel like there's been more, drama than paradise with the Tigers and Scooball, especially going through arbitration last year. Like it feels like it's one of those marriages that's kind of at this point, like they both still love each other, but it's just not really working out and they're kind of getting sick of each other. So I don't know. I mean, I think we will know fairly quickly here if the Tigers continue to lose. They were swept by the White Sox earlier this season, swept by the Guardians at one point. Actually, twice, essentially, their last series, just a couple weeks ago, one of those games was postponed. So, I mean, won two of them, or lost two of the three, and that third not being played. But, I don't see this team making it back into the division prior to the trade deadline enough to be really competing where they're going to want to keep this group all together or add to it rather than blow it all up.
20: Yeah, I mean, when you're looking at, you know, Detroit and their run, differential. You know, it's only at minus 10 right now. So that's something that could bounce back easily in a few games where you look at them differently. And again, I would even say for them, right, not that I'm trying to give them advice and nor that they need it, but it's really just about winning series at this point, right? You don't need to sweep the White Sox in order to get back into contention. You're only 9.5 games out. It's the middle of June, and it's a bad division where only two teams are sitting above 500. So, you know, you continue to win series, you pile those up, and then it creates that momentum internally. You fix the dugout in the clubhouse, and once you get, you know, momentum on your side there, that's when you really can start putting things together, and, you know, you can change the fortunes. And again, it's very easy to do that when you have an ace like school, right? It's very easy to do that, knowing every 5 days you have an opportunity to win, or your highest opportunity, higher than most people could have in that situation. And again, you are going to be facing some of the teams in your division. And it's not as though, you know, the White Sox and the Guardians are sitting atop. Nobody thought that was going to be those would be the teams. People thought it was going to be the Tigers, you know, the Twins, maybe the Royals, maybe Bobby Wood Jr., where you're at. Maybe we thought you were going to be a little bit higher in that division. So, I mean, the Central as a whole is upside down, right? Everything's screwy there. But if you have a semblance of a professional Major League Baseball team, then you're going to find yourself as the crab that gets out of that barrel and wins your division and gets to the playoffs.
19: I just worry, you're right, like with that division, it is all backwards, sideways, upside down with what expectations were. But if you look at Detroit's upcoming schedule, I mean, they host the Yankees, then they go to the Yankees, their next three series with Houston in between there. And Houston hasn't been dominant this season by any means. They're under 500, but they play in a little bit more of a competitive division than the AL Central. So you just got to wonder if, you know, two series with the Yankees over your next three, then you have, you go to the Rangers, like, do all those losses kind of compound where this team starts to just not throw the towel in, but kind of think, okay, well, look where we're at right now with the losses compounding and we all know what's coming at the deadline. Cause I mean, then the first half of the season is nearly over.
20: It's every team understands, or every good GM, I should say, understands the life cycle of a team, and also where you're at and where you ultimately end up being by the end of the season so that you can reassess your squad. And that's simply where the Tigers are at right now. They found themselves in a moment where they said, we need to push all our chips in and go in for this elusive World Series. And it didn't work out. And, you know, you have to listen. You can be, if you're a fan of the Tigers, I'm sure you're upset. If you're living in Detroit or you're living in the area, I get it. You're pissed, but you got to be, there's other markets that they wish their teams would go after it. They wish their teams would pull the trigger on certain moves to try to improve their squad. And sometimes they don't work out, you know, but sometimes they do. And I think that's why you do it more often than not. And so if the Tigers find themselves in a situation where, again, they do get swept by the White Sox this weekend, a good GM is going to understand where he's at. And he's going to say, all right, well, I need to maximize value on Tarris Skubal. I need to look at my minor league system, see who, in the event that I do move players, who's going to get some playing time and how do I, you know, refill the coffers. And what am I trying to get at this point? Is it just bodies? Is it? So again, I think they'll quickly find that out. And again, I have faith in their GM after moving on from someone that was, you know, a little too close for comfort over there. Now they got someone that, you know, I think isn't afraid to put his own stamp on this team. And, you know, again, I think what do you think? I mean, here's a better question. Who do you think is going to give up a lot to get Skubal in the event that the White Sox do end up sweeping them this weekend?
19: I mean,
20: is it a rental or is it a team that, right?
19: No,
20: like, is it
19: a
20: rental or someone that wants them? Right.
19: I think it's someone that wants them. I've heard the scene / heard the Braves. I linked to him in terms of what they, you know, their farm system, their prospects, but also at the start of the season, their their farm system ranked one of the worst in baseball. MLB.com had them at 24. Fangraph had them at 27. But yet, I also just read an article that the Braves think that they have one of the best, you know, pools of prospects that they could essentially deal for Skubal. So I don't know. I mean, if there's this, if they've really come a long ways from the start of the season when these rankings came out. Brandon, our producer, says Cubs, Dodgers, Yankees, Braves, Brewers a sleeper. I don't think the Cubs are going after him. I would love it if they did. That'd be awesome, I think, just for Chicago baseball, but I don't think that's happening. I think it's, yeah, the Dodgers, Yankees, Braves. I hadn't really thought Cubs, of the Brewers yet, but.
20: You know, Dodgers have a great farm system. I think the Cubs are always in play when you're thinking about, you know, starting pitching and teams that feel as though they're a pitcher away from making a deep run, whether it's this year or in their window, so to speak. Brewers would be interesting, right? They moved off two of their starters this past season, and they seem to have a factory of pitchers. So to bring somebody in, but we just talked about GMs that are willing to go for it, right? And, you know, maybe you are willing to give up a top prospect for a short rental when you think that you can run away with the Central and potentially with Skubal make a run at the Dodgers, right? Milwaukee has been close. Let's not forget that. It's not like they're not content with just winning a couple, you know, series and getting to the NLDS or CS. They want to go further, and they understand the limitations of their own team where it's at currently. And I love that move, actually. I welcome it. I know Cubs fans out there or on this show, Brandon, will hate something like that, having them play for the Brewers, but I love it. I love teams that go for it. Shake up Major League Baseball and get them the hell out of the AL Central. I deserve it.
19: That's a White Sox fan talking right there.
20: Yeah.
19: Not a Cubs fan.
20: Get them out of the AL Central. We don't want them there.
19: Could you imagine Skubal and the Miz? Like, those are your top two pitchers for Milwaukee? That's not too, I mean.
20: Again, if you're Milwaukee, and again, we have a vision. We all have a vision when we gamble. You also have a vision when you're a GM or a president of a team. And you say, damn, if I have Skubal and the Miz as my 1-2 going into the playoffs, ay Dios mío lindo, like, it is going to be hell for teams, including the Dodgers. So, and by the way, the Miz tonight pitching, they're -170, the Brewers are. So again, if you're a firm believer in your pitcher and maybe you pay the juice. I've been talking about it. Pay the juice. Okay, here I asked Brad Evans this question earlier in the week. Okay, I ask you, what's the most juice you're willing to pay on a bet to lay down like a money line bet? What's the most juice you're willing to pay? He said, I'll tell you his answer just so you can get like a baseline. He said the most he's willing to pay is like 150, 160, -150, 160. He's like, anything over that, he doesn't want to pay it.
19: I mean, I'd probably pay -200, maybe -250. I was going to go further than what Brad does. Like, if I'm that confident in something happening, there's some free money right there, Gabe.
20: You and I mean, are the exact same. This is why we do shows together. It doesn't end up that way, but it's to your logic that you're saying, like, if I'm super confident in this,
19: right,
20: and it's -250, but I'm damn sure this is going to happen. Who cares if I put up the 250 or, you know, lay the odds to get my money? It's going to be free money that I'm getting.
19: See, it has to be something mind where, like, I think the line should be -500 and it's -250. And I'm like, oh, I know exactly what's happening in this game. That line, even at 250, is way too short. I'm laying it on that. That's kind of where my mind goes and all of that.
20: Yeah. See, because there's been a couple of teams where they're like -375 in the World Cup. And I'm like, I said it on the radio today. I said, if I have, here's a perfect one for you. Actually, we were talking about one on this show, because I've said it several times over this course of the week. AJ DeBonta at one point was -375 to be the number one pick in the draft. And I said, if you have 375,000 liquid and you just want a free $100,000, right? Like a $300,000. You lay it out, AJ Devonta going number one, because no one else is going number one. I don't care what article comes out. It was in my group chat for my prep on the show today. And I was telling them, I was like, the article says, like, someone believes that they could. Yes, wonderful. I'm glad that you believe that they could take Derek Peterson. Anyway, the point is, free money on the table. And sometimes when, you know, you got to just take it. You got to take the money that's there with the odds that are there.
19: I mean, hey, NBA draft, Derek Peterson, he's only taken an interview with the Wizards, Gage. Does that, I mean, scary right there. He's planning
20: absolutely
19: on going
20: not,
19: number
20: Kate.
19: One.
20: Hey, I'll never forget the most money I ever made out of the NBA draft was when Chet Holmgren and Paolo Banchero came out the same year. And were we
19: and
20: doing shows then?
19: I feel like we made money. That was the year that things flip-flopped completely, right? And Paolo went number one, Chet number two.
20: Yeah. And then I just remember watching the NCAA tournament. I think it was you. You and I were doing the show together. Because I remember being like, oh, we're sitting here watching Paolo Banchero, which is without a doubt the best player in college basketball. And I said, oh, the Orlando Magic are not passing up on Paolo Banchero, laying the money down. Even, and it was like plus money because Chet was getting up. So they're going to blow smoke and mirrors everywhere to try to get you to do things and move the market or find your best price. But AJ Devonta, don't be foolish, people, and lose your money betting on anyone else other than AJ with that first pick in the draft. It's silly. Silly to think anybody else will be there. Now, the question is, Kate, do you have do you have 375 liquid for you and I to, you know, go in?
19: I can't be laying that on the number one pick. And no, I do not have 375,000 liquid right now maybe at all. All right, 8 o'clock hour central. We will be talking about the NBA draft and we'll let, Gabe go off a little bit more on, AJ Devonta going number one and what's going on with Derek Peterson and the draft process. But on the other side, our blind rankings, Monty will throw out a team. We're going to rank the, players on that team blindly. Gabe Ramirez, Kay Constable, BetMGM tonight, Westwood One Sports. We will be right back.
0: The U.S. men's national team is 2-0 for the first time since 1930. After an historic start, is it too early to dream of America celebrating its 250th birthday with a World Cup trophy? Westwood One Sports.
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1: This is BetMGM Tonight on Westwood One Sports. Hit us up on the phones, on the text line, 310-840-4910. We've been talking a little bit of the World Cup going on right now. Gabe has some bets. U.S. national team won earlier today. So a question for the show throughout that we would love to hear your answer on is, if the U.S. makes it to the quarterfinals, will that raise your level of excitement for the World Cup? Because let's be honest, there are a lot of casual fans, myself included, that just tune in for these games every 4 years. And it's very fun, but not necessarily fans that kind of follow the national landscape of soccer throughout the entire year. So let us know. Give us a call again, 310-840-4910. All right, gentlemen, it is time to play a little game of Blind Ranks. We will bring in our executive producer, Brandon Combs, to help us out.
2: What's going on, guys? Kate, you like the hat tonight?
1: I love the hat, Brandon. You look fantastic.
2: Gotta
1: Iowa
2: represent.
1: Hawkeye hat, nothing better.
2: Yes, daughter's going to University of Iowa, so I was like, you know what? I guess I'm a honorary Hawkeye fan. Yeah.
1: She's going to love it. She's also going to drink a lot, just warning you.
2: I already know this. I already know that this is going to happen. And you know what? I was young once, too. So I just hope she makes smarter decisions than I did. That's all. That is all. All right. Are you guys ready to play some Blind Ranks?
1: Let's do it.
2: All right. So the way this one's going to work, I'm going to give you guys a random team. You guys, Kate, we'll start with you. You'll fill out either a quarterback, running back, wide receiver, tight end, or a defense from that team. Then Gabe will have to take something else from that team. And then in the following round, we'll just swap. Gabe will go first, so that way we'll make it fair for both of you guys. Are you guys ready to fill out your roster?
1: Never been more ready.
2: All right. Kate.
1: Gabe, you're muted.
3: Ready.
2: Kate. We are going to go with the New England Patriots first. Which position would you like from the Patriots?
1: New England Patriots. Let me see here. Oh, dang. I don't like that one going first with that.
3: You want to
2: That's
3: trade
2: the whole
3: your
2: point.
3: First pick?
2: Really like That's the that. Whole point.
3: For my second pick.
1: I'll go A.J. Brown.
2: AJ
1: I forgot
2: Brown.
1: He's a New England Patriot now.
2: Good call.
3: Wow.
2: Good call.
3: I'm going to take their defense.
2: Ooh.
3: Passing up Drake May, who Kate knows I love, for the defense.
2: Mm-hmm. You're banking on there's a team in here with a better quarterback, which there might be.
1: Yep.
2: There might be. So, Gabe, you're going to go first here. The Chicago Bears. Gabe Ramirez, the Chicago
3: Caleb,
2: Bears.
3: Caleb, listen, it didn't take you long to talk about a team with a better quarterback.
2: Mm.
3: Let me get Caleb Williams, please.
2: Iceman, as we like to call him here in Chicago.
1: Yeah.
2: Iceman.
1: I'm going to go Colson Loveland, tight end.
2: Ooh, I like that pick too. All right, Kate.
3: Okay.
2: All right. So third team here, we will go with, and Kate, it's your turn to go first. We will go with the Houston Texans.
3: Yeah. Ooh.
1: Ooh. I'm going to go. I feel like I got to go defense there.
3: I mean, what else are you going to go right there? What else are you going to?
1: All right. Well, David Montgomery is now the running back. I mean, I think my RB position, I can get something else. So, yeah, Texans defense. Easy.
2: Okay.
3: All right. Well, I am going to go. I already have Caleb Williams and my Patriots defense. So, I am going to go Dalton Schultz. Can I get some good hands and a TE 1.4, please?
2: Dalton Schultz. I like it. All right. Kate. Or I'm sorry, Gabe.
3: Nah, the next team. Gabe.
2: The next team is the Los Angeles Rams.
3: Ooh, give me. I gotta go.
2: You have running back and wide receiver left.
3: I know. I am gonna go. Damn, do I trust there to be a better wide receiver? But Caleb Williams could throw it to anybody. I'm gonna go Kyren Williams. Give me my RB1. We talked about him having over 10 touchdowns this year in fantasy. We also talked about the fact that, you know, even though, you know, they have more weapons this year, better defense, they're going to be running the rock late in games. Kyren Williams, give it to me, baby. Who you got, Kate?
1: I got to go MVP, man. Matthew Stafford, quarterback. MVP of the league last season.
3: This is why I lose at fantasy football. Your team already looks better than mine.
1: It kind of does.
2: That's a good choice.
1: Deny that.
2: So far, Kate has Matthew Stafford at quarterback, A.J. Brown at wide receiver, Colston Loveland at tight end, and the Texans defense. Now, this final team, you are going to have to go with a running back, Kate, and you get to go first. Your running back going to come from the Kansas City Chiefs. Should have waited on quarterback.
1: Gosh. Yeah, who do they even have at running back these days? Well, is it still Kenneth Walker?
2: Kenneth Walker, Super Bowl MVP.
1: Isaiah Pacheco, yeah, Kenneth Walker. Talk about MVP for Matthew Stafford. I got two MVPs, one regular season, one Super Bowl.
2: Wow,
1: Gabe, I just, you're toast.
2: Gabe, wide receiver from the Kansas City Chiefs.
3: I'm gonna take Travis Kelce. I'll take good old, this is a bad team, guys. This is a bad team. I guess I have to take Rasheed Rice, right? I mean.
2: This is one of those where you wish that you had left your quarterback open. That's that's one of those.
1: But you had to take Caleb. You had to take Caleb. I would have taken Caleb too.
3: Yeah, you guys set me up in the segment here, guys. This is what happened.
2: But see, that's the whole beauty of like a blind rank, right? Is because you don't know what's coming next, so you're just like, man, if I wait, you might have something here. If I don't, like, you didn't. I mean, it could have been the Jets being last, and then if you passed on all the quarterbacks, now you're stuck with the Jets. And
3: the crazy thing is, though, guys. Go ahead, Kate.
1: I was a little nervous to pass on Drake May, but here we are.
2: Yeah.
3: I know. Here we are. And I think the good thing is that my team still goes 17-0. Caleb Williams under center. Makes sense to me. Rasheed Rice and Caleb Williams. Hall of Fame duo, you mean? You talking about those guys? AJ Brown, good luck. Good luck having him be a cancer in your locker room.
1: Yeah, that's a good point.
3: Yeah.
1: You have the Texas defense teammate, is nasty. Matthew Stafford, with AJ Brown.
3: I make everybody better.
1: Not a good teammate,
3: that's a great team. Your weakest pick is Colston Loveland by far. I'm not on the Colston Loveland train. I know a lot of people are. I'm not on it. So
1: why not? He didn't show you enough last year?
3: I think in Chicago we do this thing where we overhype players. And then we get angry that they don't live up to our expectations.
2: Wow.
3: We've done it with the guys that play on defense, et cetera. I mean, just look at our quarterbacks, our last several quarterbacks. So I think Colston Loveland, where he's good, I think that he's not as good as people are making him out to be. Like, remember, let's not forget, this is the same position that the Bears thought they had a top five tight end in. Couple of years ago with Cole Kmet, everybody was like, Cole Kmet, oh my God, he could block, he could catch. With Caleb Williams, he's going to be a stud. And now everybody's like, well, Cole Kmet who? Cole Kmet, I don't even know who that guy is. Like, who's Sam Roush? Have you heard of him? Like, don't give me this, you know what I mean? So my thing is, I think at times, you know, that we overhype players, and I think he's good. I can't just make him elite out of nowhere. You know what I'm saying? Are you taking Colston Loveland in the fourth round as a tight end.
2: Yes.
3: Of your fantasy draft.
2: Yes. Absolutely.
3: That's wild. That's a wild statement.
1: Yeah, I probably would too. I think I would.
3: One, two, three, four.
2: I mean, yes.
3: Fourth round is wild.
2: Especially with the way that this Bears offense is designed, and especially now with the way it looks like they're going to be running a lot of 13 personnel. And as much as I believe in Ben Johnson's offense, and as much as I believe in Caleb Williams, I mean, why wouldn't you take Colson Loveland in the fourth round as a tight end? I mean, out of all the tight ends, if you go tight end by tight end, if you were to go through the league and all the tight ends right now in the league, you would probably take Colson Loveland in the top five somewhere, right?
3: I think you can name. I think I can name five tight ends that I'd rather have over Colson Loveland easily.
2: Wow. Okay.
1: Do you still think Cole Kmet is above Colson Loveland, Gabe? Like, do you prefer Kmet?
3: No.
2: No.
3: No. No. No. Not at all. Again, this is what I'm talking about, though, right? Like you got a Super Bears meatball right here, right? And the way they talk about Colson Loveland. It's true though, right? Am I wrong, Brandon? Right? You're like me. You're a meatball like
2: no,
3: me.
2: No, not at all. Like I'm honest. When the teams are good, they're good. And when they're bad, they're bad. Like I'll be honest when the team is bad. Like I have no problem. We had this conversation the other night, Gabe. Like if you want me to talk bad about a team, let's talk Cubs because I could be very honest about Jed Hoyer and talk Cubs, right? Like, but I honestly, I believe Colson Loveland is a top five tight end right now. And I think that Colson Loveland, by the end of this season, will be a top three tight end in this league.
3: Is he going to be leading the Bears in receiving?
2: I think so. I do.
3: That's what I'm saying. To me, that's a wild statement. Like, wow. If your tight end is leading your team, like for this team, if he's leading it in receiving, that's not a good thing. You don't want Colson Loveland leading this team in receiving. You want Romo Dunze at some point to step up and be that 1A receiver. You want Luther Burden to be someone. Yeah. To step up and lead the team in receiving. If it's Colson Loveland, the Bears are in trouble. I'll tell you that right now.
2: I think Burden's your wide receiver one. I do. I think he's going to be your wide receiver one for Chicago. I don't think that you're looking, when you look at the Bears and the way that they're doing, I don't think Rome's a number one. And I do think that Luther Burden can be.
1: If I hadn't taken Colson Loveland and say I had a wide receiver open, I already had AJ Brown. Who would you have taken for the Bears, Gabe? Would you have taken Rome? Because I'm not going to take their defense. You would have taken Rome?
3: Yeah. I would have taken. You already I probably would have taken
1: I'm not going to take Swift.
3: Yeah.
1: There's better running backs out there.
3: Yeah. I mean, listen, I have a love-hate relationship with the Bears too. You know what I'm saying? I want them to be great. I think that I want, and I, like I said, I too, the only reason I'm pointing it out, guys, and I want to be very clear, right? I'm not calling it out because I'm only calling it out because it's something that I've done, right? I'm guilty of it. Mm-hmm. I'm guilty of overvaluing my Chicago Bears and being hurt time and time again. And now that I am an adult, I can look at these things objectively and, you know, really place them against the landscape of the NFL. And I think that's where I'm at right now with it. So I've been hurt before, guys. I've been hurt before. That's all it is. I'm just protecting my heart. Yeah.
1: All right, blind ranks. Once again, my team, Matthew Stafford, Kenneth Walker, AJ Brown, Colson Loveland, and the Texans defense. Gabe has Caleb Williams, Kyren Williams, the Williams twins. They are not twins whatsoever. Rashid Rice, Dalton Schultz, and the Patriots defense. Sorry, Gabe. I'm going to go ahead and crown myself champion of the blind ranks tonight. I think you would agree though. You'll concede.
3: Yeah. Hey, absolutely. Yeah. Have you ever won a fantasy football championship, Kate?
1: Yes, one a couple years ago, and I've finished second a couple times. But okay. I've never finished last, but I've also finished kind of middle of the pack.
3: Yeah. You have to not care.
1: Leagues every year. Yeah. Right. I set my lineup every week. I do my research. I try. I put forth my best effort.
3: Yeah. I think I always try to gauge people. You know, they say like you can tell someone or what someone is like based off how they play on the basketball court. And then I feel like mm-hmm. you can always tell a little bit by how many fantasy football championships they've won. You know, like if you're the fun guy that is never, I'm always at the bottom every year. It's fun, man. You know, or if you're like, no, I've won last 2 years back to back.
1: I get too competitive, especially when I'm in an all girls league. Cause like, you know, the girls like to get involved too. But like of all the girls that I'm friends with, I mean, I work in sports. I host sports shows. Like I like to think I know the most about sports when I lose in those leagues and I have lost in them before. I get really angry. Yeah. Does not sit well with me. It's bad taste in my mouth. So
3: shout out to all the boyfriends that help out the girls in the all girls league.
1: That pisses me off too. It does. When someone comes that I know has no idea who this ex running back on
3: great pickup. Yeah.
1: I'm like, okay, come on. Yeah, right.
3: Hey, I do want you to know we do it reluctantly, right? This is not something that we're actively in our girlfriends or wives. You know, apps trying to fix their lineups. Now, occasionally we will, if we have reach a level of frustration and we see that like they haven't made moves or they're losing and they're bad. You're like, here, let me fix your team. We do it out of pity. But in terms of doing it every week, setting a lineup. No, yeah, there, trust me, there's women out there that will, reward you handsomely for helping out with lineups and men are simple creatures and we have no problem helping.
1: Hey, you want your women to win as well. All right, we got to take a quick break here. Gabe, coming up on the other side, we will go over some score updates throughout. Well, Major League Baseball got a bunch of games going on, and the World Cup as well. And then we're talking NBA Draft. That's around the corner as well. This is Westwood One Sports with Gabe Ramirez and Kate Constable.
0: Who will win the Men's College World Series? 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

0: Thanks for spending your evening here with us to get you set for the weekend. We have Gabe Ramirez in the house today. I am Kate Constable. You're listening to West Virginia Sports. Yeah.
1: One leg of the parlay already down. Ben Rice 3-run homer.
0: Oh, hell yeah.
1: I know.
0: That was our streaking parlay that we all put together. Who else do we need? It. You streaked it.
1: We need.
0: That was yours?
1: Jordan Alvarez. No, that was Brandon's.
0: No, that was Brandon. Okay, Brandon's no longer at -2. He's back to
1: one. That's great.
0: You're back above water, Brandon.
1: He doesn't have a streak yet. You got to put two together. I'm chasing one, but we have Jordan Alvarez. We got, that was Monty's. Yours was Julio Rodriguez. I had JJ. And then we have Brandon with Ben Rice. So.
0: All right.
1: Okay.
0: Well, we're looking good so far. Hey, one down, three more to go. I might have been a little off on the over on the Tigers-White Sox game, Gabe. We're in the top of the fifth. Only three total runs, 2-1 Tigers, but Skubal's been dealing. He threw four innings, six strikeouts so far. So the good old White Sox not really getting to Skubal at all.
1: Guys, no. This was the game plan that I just talked about. I said he's not going to pitch past six innings. So it's a score run. Or two. That's what I said. Score a run or two. And then get to the thing. They scored a run and they keep it 2-1. Bullpen comes out. White Sox have the superior bullpen. They can get this thing done.
0: Yeah, but I need runs. I need more runs.
1: Yeah, but Scooble's on the mound still. You gotta wait till that guy gets out of there.
0: I need him to.
1: What's it paying right now, Kate? Sox, look at the Sox to win, even though they're down a run and Scooble's on the mound. They're only +110. Sox are just +110 right now to win. So they know what's going to happen. And it's because it's top of the fifth, no outs, man on first and third. White Sox got man on first and third, no outs.
0: Gotta love that. All right. Hopefully some runs here. Get back into the game a little bit. Cubs won earlier today, 16-2 over the Blue Jays. Cubs bats finally got going over these last two games. We have Yankees up 4-0 on the Reds in the second. Marlins and Giants tied in the second at 1-1. Nats up 2-0 on the Rays. What did I say, Gabe? Nats on the road.
1: You said it. Nats.
0: I liked them.
1: That's plus money too. That was plus money. Yeah. I love plus money bets. Love it. Lay it down.
0: You know, Gabe, you kind of love all bets because you lay a lot of juice bets too, and you also love the plus money bets. And I don't hate that for you. In fact, I really enjoy that for you. I think that's a good thing.
1: I will say this. The thing is this, guys. Right? You know, you go to the casino, you make a lot of money, and you just gamble willy-nilly when you make it. It might go back down to zero, but you had a good time. And when I like to bet, right, you got to know who you're listening to, ladies and gentlemen. Know who you're listening to. If you're listening to me, I'm a shoot from the hip kind of a guy. I like to have a good time. But I am hitting 60%. So like I said, without a doubt, I'm a positive gambler. It's just your job to pick the right 60%. Not my job. I'm doing all right. I'm doing all right.
0: If you go to the casino and, so you go to the casino, you know, you put your bets in at the sports book, whatever, but also like the zillion other games you can play. Where are you going? Sure. Are you going to blackjack? You going to the craps tables? What are you doing?
1: So first thing, it depends on how much money I'm coming to the casino with, Kate. But if I got a lot of money, actually it doesn't matter. I'm going to the craps table first because that's where you can spend the least amount of money and spend the most amount of time. So at least I can like get my bearings underneath me. You might lose your money quickly if you bet not crazy. But you know, you could sit back. I could check the shooter. I could skip around. I could just bet only the inside. It's like, you know, you have fun there. Now, after that, I try to avoid roulette. Roulette, I only go there if I'm up money. You know what I'm saying? Roulette is like me paying the juice.
0: So you go there to lose it all?
1: I go there or
0: roulette.
1: Double it up.
0: Or double it up.
1: Now, when I want to win money, I just go play blackjack. For whatever reason, I always win money when I play blackjack. So I'll go craps just to kind of have some fun. If I'm chasing and I want to go home disappointed and depressed, I go roulette. And then if I want to win my money, I keep

0: right there on blackjack. And poker, Brandon talking about some poker. That's the thing. He says 6 to 8 hours in the poker room. That's the thing. If me and my wife are fighting, definitely in the poker room. It's like therapy. I am lost in the sauce. I am only thinking about, you know, the person giving me a massage and whether I'm going to get a tea or a coffee my next round. So yeah, poker room for sure. What about you, Kate?
1: I'm blackjack only. I don't know how to play craps. I've never played craps before. I need to learn. I know it's a very fun game. But I've even just learned how to smartly play blackjack in the last couple of years. My first trip to Vegas, a bachelorette party, it was like one of the first girls to get married. We're early 20s. We're like going nuts. And I sit down at a blackjack table thinking I know what I'm doing. And I didn't at that point understand you're playing against the dealer there, like obviously, but here I am like 22 blonde, you know, dumb Kate, thinking she knows what she's doing in the casino. So, I stick to blackjack now. Now I know what I'm doing. Now I know I've been winning the last couple times I've gone. So I feel good. I feel confident there, but I got to learn how to play some of these other games. Like, I mean, everyone says craps is awesome, but I don't know how to play it.
0: But here's the tip, right? When you go to the blackjack table, or excuse me, to the craps table, let's say if you change, you know, $100 or whatever, right? You have them give you 90 and then 10 in singles, 10 in ones, right? And then every time you hit, you throw them one from the very beginning for giving you change. They're going to be like, where do you want me to place this? And you're like, no, that's for you. And you're like, oh, thanks. That's right. They're going to be joyful. And then you're going to tell them, hey, but you know what? I don't really know too much about this. You know, so if you could help me out, they're going to be like, oh, absolutely. Remember, you won them over already because you tipped them. You didn't even do anything. And now every time you win, you take one of those little dollars and you give it to the, and they're going to love you. Why? Because all the little cheap butts that are all around that room, they ain't tipping anything. And the fact that the nice young lady came through with a little dollar chip and they bang it on the little bucket and they put it inside. And now they'd have no problem telling you and even moving your money. They'll tell you like the better odds you should play. Like they'll guide you along to play the right stuff. So start with a dollar tip.
1: That is a great strategy because I do kind of pop up to the table like a dumb little blonde girl. And I think they look at me and they're like, oh, this chick's got no idea what she's doing. And I really do have no idea what I'm doing. So they're correct in that, but I'll grease them up a little with some ones.
0: Yeah. Sometimes Lady Luck could be on your side. And then that way you could just kind of win some money. And sometimes those are the people you ride the people that walk up to the table and are hot, Kate. Just like right now, we're about to be hot with these picks for the rest of the night. I can feel it.
1: More picks coming throughout the rest of the show here, including who are we picking in the NBA draft? Who's going number 1, 2, 3, 4? Maybe they're set. Maybe they're not. We're going to tell you what we think on the other side. Gabe Ramirez, Kate Constable. 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
1: NBA draft just days away. This is one of the deeper drafts, I guess you could say, or maybe you agree with that?
2: Yeah, that's the right phrase.
1: I was going to say more top heavy, but it's like top heavy. So this is, like, there's not just
2: this
1: one,
2: is one of the more talented drafts, Kate, that there's been in some
1: that's
2: time.
1: That's a good way of putting it. You don't have like a Wemby coming out of it. You've got a couple different Wembys. Well, maybe not quite as big as Wemby.
2: I mean,
1: it's not a draft.
2: Somebody,
1: like,
2: I mean,
1: you know, do you think DeBanza is like a franchise altering player?
2: Yes. 100%. AJ DeBanza is that dude. I mean, this is a guy, like, when you watch them in college, there are a handful of guys that stand out, right? That it's like what happens on every level, right? Like, you play